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12: The leader of the largest city in the Pacific Northwest is facing calls to step down.
13: Seattle Mayor Katie Wilson is facing the beginnings of a legal petition to remove her from office after a North Seattle couple filed charges for her recall, accusing her of failing to adequately address public safety concerns and criticizing her handling of police leadership and the city's surveillance camera system. The charge is now undergoing a technical review. If a superior court judge decides it can go forward, recall support voters have 6 months to gather nearly 70,000 signatures to get it on the ballot. Mayor Wilson's office saying the petition does not appear to have merit and that the mayor is focusing on making life safer and more affordable for the people of Seattle. Lillian Wu, Fox News.
12: Last time a Seattle mayoral recall made it to the ballot was in 1975. It failed. A man who secretly recorded himself touching a woman's hair aboard a D.C. metro train is found guilty of assault.
14: A D.C. judge found Brian Bentiger guilty of simple assault for touching a woman's hair on a Red Line train and recording it without her knowledge. The woman testified she didn't know what happened until coworkers showed her the video after it was posted online. Investigators used social media metadata to help identify Bentiger. The judge ruled the unwanted touching amounted to assault, even though the woman didn't realize it at the time. Bentiger was previously convicted for his role in the January 6th Capitol attack, but was later pardoned by President Trump. He faces up to 180 days behind bars. Matt Murphy, Fox News.
12: A hurricane watch issued for Hawaii's Big Island as tropical storm Lala has formed in the Pacific. Forecasters say it could bring heavy rain and flooding. The storm is expected to begin impacting Hawaii late tomorrow with high winds and dangerous surf. Lala is about 700 miles east-southeast of Hawaii. The maximum sustained winds of 40 miles per hour. I'm Lisa Lacera. 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
16: Low pressure and stationary front still nearby, and that'll bring us some showers and thunderstorms for the overnight hours. A few of those storms might have some heavy rainfall, so watch out for some localized flooding. Our overnight low in the upper 60s. More showers and thunderstorms are possible on Friday. Partly cloudy skies. Watch out for heavy rainfall again. We'll be in the low 80s. Some clouds and a really good chance of thunderstorms again on Saturday. Sunny on Sunday. I'm meteorologist Steve Hamilton from the Cole Chevy Body Shop Weather Center.

0: is here. Now, broadcasting from the underground command post, deep in the bowels of a hidden bunker, somewhere under the brick and steel of a nondescript building, we've once again made contact with our leader, Mark Levin.
1: Hello, America. Mark Levin here. Our number, 877-381-3811. 877-381-3811. Well, let's get into this. Yes, we does, and yes, we is, and yes, we shall. Hassan Piker,

0: a.k.a. Hasan Puker, who is an example of birthright citizenship, born of Turkish parents in the United States. They were not citizens. Somehow, they rushed him back to Turkey. Sure, that wasn't the plan, of course. He was radicalized, and at the age of 18, he returned to the United States to go to college here. And he has been an outspoken attacker of America, of Jews, Christians, promoting Mao Zedong. The real lowlife. They say he's a womanizer. I'm wondering if he's at the opposite. You get my drift, Mr. Producer? So here is Hasan Puker on his Twitch stream yesterday. Cut 8. Remember, he's the voice and the face of the Democrat Party. Go.
1: I know we don't always see eye to eye on a lot of stuff.
0: Talking to moderate.
1: But you have to literally, at some point, I know you don't want to do this, defend me. And not because...
0: Okay. I've been doing this 25 years almost. I'm under nonstop assault, particularly online. Have I ever said to anybody they have to defend me, Rich? Have I ever gone on the air and said, you know what, folks, you got to defend me. Somebody has to defend me. If I go online, somebody has to defend me. Very few people defend me, as a matter of fact. Very few people defend me. I defend a lot of people. But very few people defend me. I just live with it. Just the nature of the beast. Other people get defended. I don't get defended. Do I go out, hey, somebody out there, you got to defend me. What kind of a punk is this? Kind of a quizzling chickeness is this guy? Go ahead.
1: I have to say, not because I'm a part of this coalition, even though I am, whether you like it or not, but you are going to inevitably have to say, this is a ridiculous conversation that we're having, because the real conversation that Republicans don't want to have is the cost of living crisis. That requires
0: sure we do.
1: You.
0: I'm more than happy. First of all, it's not a crisis. It's a crisis in Turkey, I understand. But more than happy to discuss that. We discuss it all the time. Affordability. First, we want to discuss availability. How do we make sure there's goods and services available to all Americans? As for affordability, people are talking with their feet. They're leaving New York. They're leaving California. They're leaving the dark blue states. They're heading for the bright red states where there's no state income tax. That's where they're going. So there you are. I just discussed affordability for about, what, 80 seconds. Go ahead.
1: Basically, take the L a little bit, okay? And maybe be a little bit more honest about how I'm not this dangerous, toxic, radical force. I'm not expecting you to
0: No, you are. You're a dangerous, toxic, radical force. You're a Marxist Islamist who promotes Mao Zedong. Other than that, you're just fine. Go ahead.
1: Clips out of context or anything like that. I'm not even expecting you to defend
0: who's
1: some
0: he talking
1: of these...
0: to, Rich? I don't even know. Who's he talking to? Just the moderate... Do they sit around and have clips? You're a moderate Democrat out there, right? You work for a living. Maybe you're in Congress. You know, they get at least clips or something. They don't have clips, you creep, you punk. Go ahead.
1: Mince at all. I think you should probably attack the form. You should attack the form. You should attack the function. You should probably attack the very reason as to why Republicans have made this.
0: Is it happy hour in his studio or something? I don't know. Maybe he's taking Joe Rogan's studio, you know, where they smoke pot from time to time. Ooh, he's cool. By the way, do you see what he said? That he thinks that Candace Owens is maybe more right or accurate or on the assassination of Charlie Kirk. Did you hear that one, Rich? What's going on with these people? We're surrounded by nuts, absolute nuts. And I'm convinced that's why people listen to them. They're either listening to them out of Pakistan, or they're just nuts. Go ahead.
1: Or are trying to make this a salient line of attack instead of just allowing the Republicans to consistently make this the number one issue, because every moment that the Republicans are talking about this and you're leaning into it is another moment where you're not talking about the issues, and it will actually become

0: salient narrative, and it will be awful.
1: What a rambling, incoherent buffoon. Number one. Number two. What a coward. People, they're not defending me. You got a big audience. Just speak. Just speak. Now, this is a guy who threatens lawmakers. Who literally threatens lawmakers. Calls for them. Am I right? He calls for some of them to be killed, Mr. Reducer, or am I wrong? He does. I certainly don't want to be inaccurate. Let's check out this flashback. Cut nine, go.
0: If you cared about Medicare fraud or Medicaid fraud, you would Rick Scott.
2: Yeah, kill them. Kill those motherfuckers. Murder those motherfuckers in the street. Let the streets soak in their red capitalist blood.
3: Didn't he go to war and, like, literally lose his eye because some Mujahideen, a brave soldier, his eye hole with their Isn't that how he lost his dumb eye?
4: America deserved 9/11, dude. I'm saying it.
1: Mm-hmm. Why is he an issue? Why doesn't anybody come to defend him? Why don't we discuss affordability? The issues. What's with the moderates? Someday, you're going to have to come defend me. That would be salient. He doesn't even know what context you use there. No, that would be salient. It's a salient situation, I would say. And then we have the Democrats going on about a big tent. You know, there's got to be a big tent for these people, you know, like Puker, like Al-Sayed, like Tlaib, like Omar and the like. Oh, yeah, big tent from Mondumi, all these Marxist Islamists, big tent. Now, I'm going to explain to you what that means in a moment, because it doesn't mean what you might think of me. We need a big tent. We need to let these people in into our mental institution. We have a tent, the mental institution tent here. They got to get in a tent. Cut 10, go.
5: I think if we want to be in the majority, we're going to have to be a big tent party. I would much rather have that diversity in our party than have it outside the party.
6: It's a big tent. I've always said I'd rather not be Debbie in Dingleberry. Charge of a party that is lockstep this way.
7: Oh, no.
8: We do have
7: Nancy
8: a big
7: Pelosi.
8: Tent. No, tremendously exciting for all of us, for the big tent of the Democratic Party.
9: Look, we are a big tent party.
1: May I ask you a question? Are they Indians or something, Rich? Are they Native Americans? We have a big tent. We have a tent. Big tent. We got powwows. We got big tents. Big tents. Go ahead.
10: Democratic Party has always been known, and mostly this is good. Sometimes it's not, as a big tent. And my view is that we are a big tent party.
1: Chris Van Hollen, who's a sleazeball extraordinaire. This is what I wanted to explain, then we have to take a break. It's not a big tent. You ready? The Democratic Socialists of America are part of the Democrat Party. They're not letting them in the tent. They're part of what's in the tent already. Hakeem Jeffries said today that he's going to target and focus on the Supreme Court. He's going to pack it. That's not very different from the Democratic Socialists of America, is it? Or getting rid of the Electoral College? Or having no border and letting illegals in? Or crippling ICE so we can't deport them? I mean, I can go on and on down the list, right? They're not that far. Democrat Party. Remember the book he wrote, American Marxism, 1.3 million copies? These are American Marxists. American Marxists. Now, you have the Trotskyites, right? That would be like the DSA. And then maybe you have, like, the Gorbachevs. Something like that. We'll be right back.
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12: 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They know they're probably wrong. 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

0: It's always good to have our friend, Representative Jim Jordan, Chairman of the House Judiciary Committee. How are you?
1: I'm good, good, Mark. How about you?
0: I'm good. It's always a pleasure. How's your lovely wife?
1: She's doing fine. Thanks for asking. We had some grandkids with us for a few weeks, so it was all good. All good.
0: So you hurt your back, you got to get on the floor, you got to chase balls, you got to do all kinds of stuff, you know.
1: I stepped on a little toy car, it was a metal car,
0: God.
1: And it like punctured my foot.
0: Oh.
1: And I'm like, dang, do I got to get a tetanus shot now? What do I got to call the doc? And now you had one like 7, 8 years, you're fine, but you forget what that's like when you know, when you had all the kids, and now, yeah, it's funny.
0: That's right, I always sit in on a chair. No, I'm just kidding. Anyway, Jim, the Democratic Socialists of America, I mean, to me, the Democrat Party, and they have a big area of overlap, maybe even 80%. Hakeem Jeffries today is going on and on about how he's going to destroy the Supreme Court. You know they want to destroy the Electoral College. You know they want to destroy immigration and ICE and all the rest. The others, they're just in your face about it. You know what I mean? To me, there is a lot of similarity. What do you think?
1: Yeah, I mean, let's just be honest. The once great party of FDR and JFK is now anti-Israel, anti-Semitic, and socialist. They're against free markets.
0: Jimmy Carter.
1: They're against.

0: against every common sense policy. Defund the police, abolish ICE, men and women sports, sanctuary jurisdiction, shut down the government 42 days last fall, 70-some days this spring. You could just keep going, like all kinds of crazy. I mean, the lady up in Wisconsin, she was against Thanksgiving. Like, I'm like thinking, like, if you're running for office in America, you probably should be for Thanksgiving. That's just kind of like, when you match that up with El Saeed in Michigan, who won that close race, who doesn't like football, and you're like, wait, you're the party that's against Thanksgiving and not for football? Like, I don't know that that's going to fly. So, so it's like they're just, not all Democrats are crazy, but the left that controls their party is. And to your point, it seems like more and more of them are fine with the craziness, even if they don't espouse it themselves.
1: I'm just hearing you say that. Can you imagine not having Thanksgiving and football on Thanksgiving? I mean, what the hell is that all about? And I love it. That this guy Al Saeed talks about the male toxicity in football. Now, can you imagine a radical Islamist talking about male toxicity? That's pretty funny, don't you think?
0: Yeah, and it's like, what? Do they want us all to be like wimpy, sissy? You know, we're Americans. Americans aren't timid people. We're not wimpy people. We're Americans. And, like, I just don't see how that flies. So let's hope that, you know, Mike Rogers wins that Senate race up there in Michigan.
1: We're all in on them. We're all for them. Now let's talk about socialism a little bit. I love when the socialists talk about democracy and they talk about affordability. First of all, socialism is the economic theory that the state controls the means of production. How is that democracy? Yeah. That's number one. And number two, affordability. Has anybody lived in a blue state or a blue city lately? Are they affordable, Mr. Chairman?
0: No, I was just out in California a week and a half ago, and it's like, you know what we're concerned about gas prices, and I understand that it's tough on, you know, middle class, working class families, but out in California it's like $7 a gallon. And look, Mark, maybe we've talked about this before. I actually was in the Soviet Union 39 years ago.
1: No, I didn't know this.
0: I was competing in a competition over there, and I tell people, you go to places like that, you thank the good Lord you live here. I was just telling this group of people a little while ago that I was in Moscow in February. Moscow in February, it's like 400 below zero. There's no food to eat. It's dismal, gray,
1: Sounds like Vermont.
0: People are people. Yeah, people are people. It's just that when you have a system there where there's no freedom, no liberty, no private property rights, no contract rights, no capitalism, no free markets. Bad things happen. You go into a store, there's nothing to choose from. It's why all these Europeans coming here during the World Cup were like, oh, Costco, Bucky's, you know, big steaks, ranch dressing. They're like, we got everything here in America. It's the best place ever. And these socialists are like critiquing it and downgrading it all the time. Again, I think the American people have common sense, and hopefully they're going to see through all this when it comes to Election Day here in 80 some days.
1: Now, you were a world-class college wrestler, weren't you? Tell me about that. Tell the country about that.
0: No, I mean, I wanted to play, you know, like most kids, I wanted to play middle linebacker, but when you're my size, you got to wrestle. So it's been good to our family. My brothers made his living at it, done very well. All our boys and nephews all competed, wrestled in college, and did well. And so it's been good for our family. I feel fortunate I got to be a part of it and had great coaches. And things went pretty well for us in the crazy sport of wrestling. And we got the president interested in it. We took him to the NCAA.
1: Let me say something about that. You know, when you're in high school, you do all the sports. I played baseball and basketball and this, that, and the other. But then when we had to wrestle, I have to be honest with you, Jim. I said, what the hell am I doing? This guy has his butt in my face. It smells like everybody before the shower. What the hell am I doing in this place? I couldn't get out of there fast enough. Am I wrong?
0: Yeah, it's
1: apparently
0: not for,
1: so.
0: No, it's not for everybody, but I don't know.
1: I'm just messing with you.
0: I tell folks that you know, when you're my size, it worked out well. So we love the sport. We've been involved with it for a long time. Our youngest boy coached at the college level for a while. Now he's a lawyer. You'd be proud to know, Mark. He's doing great as a lawyer.
1: We don't have enough lawyers, as you well know, Jim. So.

0: Just want to point that out. Anyway, no, it's
1: yeah.
0: You should be proud. It's tough to be a lawyer. It's tough to become a lawyer, so forth and so on. All right, let's get back to this stuff. Now, you're very, and I'm going to say, I'm going to call you a righteous Gentile. And what that means when a Jew says that is you're a non-Jew who is supportive of Judaism, and I might add Christianity, the Judeo-Christian yeah. belief system, but you have the courage to speak out and defend Jews. You're a tiny, tiny, tiny fraction of a 1% of the world population. And so it's so important that the Jim Jordans of the world speak out. Do you know what I mean, right?
1: Oh, yeah. No, I've been to Israel. I've probably been to Israel 6 times, and I tell people the miracle that is the state of Israel. What happened in 48, no one thought could happen. What happened then in 67, 73, how they've come back since October 7th. I mean, this it's an amazing country, and there are all kinds of reasons why America should be the best friends with Israel. There are religious, Judeo-Christian reasons. There are just the sort of the common values. They're a democracy. We're a democracy. And then finally, there's the cultural reasons that we share so much in common. And strategic reasons, militarily. So, yeah, we need to be friends with Israel.
0: Don't hang up. I want to carry you through in the next segment. It's not like we get you that often, so it's a real treat. Don't hang up. We're on with Chairman Jim Jordan. We'll be right back.
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9: We're here with our friend Jim Jordan. Jim, let me ask you something about Ohio right now. How does it look there statewide? You got a couple of big races there.
10: Yeah, big races. Vivek's, I think, we endorsed him early. I really like Vivek. That race is pretty close, but I think, you know, Vivek's a smart guy. We want him to be our next governor. And, of course, he's running against what you know, Amy Acton, the Fauci of Ohio, as she was dubbed back during the whole COVID thing. And then, of course, we get the tough Senate race. But I think John can win. I think Senator Husted can win. Sherrod Brown's not easy. He's been in office like 48 of the last 52 years or something in Ohio.
9: Yeah.
10: So we got to win both of those. But I think if President Trump is, you know, he's committed to helping. If he comes to Ohio and it helps us turn out Trump voters, I think we're going to be fine and win those races.
9: So this guy, Sheldon Brown, isn't that his name?
10: Yeah. Sherrod Brown. Yeah.
9: Sherrod Brown. Sherrod, I like to call him. He's a hardcore lefty, man. I mean, he campaigns as a moderate, but he's a radical. He's way out there, don't you think?
10: Yeah, he's always been, you know, he tries to come across as, you know, fighting for the middle class and all, but he's voted left wing, been a liberal big time all the way through. And he'll go along, as you were saying earlier, Mark, he'll go along with all this DSA stuff for sure. He's not going to say that during the campaign. It's Ohio, you know, but that's who he is deep down.
9: They always play these games of Democrats. I remember when Metzenbaum was in. Remember Metzenbaum?
10: Sure. He was a big lib. Yeah.
9: Hardcore, baby. Way out there. But then again, he'd go home. And I'm there for the blue-collar worker. I remember all this stuff.
10: Yeah, sir.
9: I'm getting up there.
10: Funny. Yeah, I remember that name, too, though. Metzenbaum. He was in for a long time.
9: Long time.
10: You're right. Yeah.
9: But you've had some very interesting governors and senators, very important ones, too. Taft is a big name, right, in Ohio?
10: Yeah. Well, next to Virginia, we've had the most presidents. You know, Ohio is, you know, we're the seventh largest state, 12 million people, powerhouse state manufacturing. We had Harding and McKinley and Garfield and Grant and Taft and Hayes, you know, all these presidents over the years from Civil War up through like the first war, we had just a bunch of presidents from Ohio.
9: Mm-hmm. Well, Virginia's not going to have anything for a long time. We got Spamburger, or Scamburger, I call her.

0: a complete fraud and a phony. And it's going to be a while till we take anything back. Although I'm now a resident of Florida, I might say. Think you'd ever move to Florida, Jim?
1: Pardon?
0: You think if you retire one day, you'll ever move to Florida?
1: I don't know. You know, you don't want to retire. I feel like you can't retire either. You got to keep working. The good Lord doesn't want us to retire, Mark.
0: You ought to hear my wife and my kids, though.
1: But, yeah, Florida's great. What the governor's done now is great. And, of course, a lot of folks are moving down there for the freedom and the no-income tax and everything else.
0: All right, let me ask you this. How does it look in the House generally?
1: I think we can do it. You know, it's tough. History's against us, but we got good candidates, good colleagues running. We are raising. We're doing well in the fundraising. Now, they'll probably always in the end have a little more, just how they operate. But we're doing well there. The retirements have largely been, and, you know, we've had a number of retirements, close to like 40, I think. Most of them have been in relatively safe Republican seats, so that helps us. And, of course, what really helps us is that the two things I think help the most are redistricting. We're going to pick up seats because of redistricting in certain states for sure.
0: Mm-hmm.
1: And then the final fact that's probably the most important is, I said this in an interview, I don't know, a few weeks back, I said, you could summarize this election, this midterm election, in two sentences. They're crazy, we're not. And I think that's important to point that out to the American people and how their craziness is going to impact them in such a negative way, impact the country and families in such a negative way.
0: Mm-hmm. I actually think if people also look at the Trump economy, there's some very positive things about it. I mean, inflation's way down from where it was. The take-home pay is up from where it was.
1: Yep.
0: The unemployment number is very solid right now. I mean, there are things that are going on. And I would make the argument, if you look at these blue cities and blue states, they truly are becoming unaffordable. The taxes, sales and income taxes in many states, and the regulations.
1: Yep.
0: You know, I've talked about it on radio, Jim Jordan. You're in New Jersey, you drive, you take the Brooklyn Bridge, and you drive over there, and it's $25. That's $25 bucks?
1: Yeah.
0: That's crazy for the average person, is
1: no.
0: it not?
1: Yeah, it's just one more example of all the crazy positions that the left now has. And like I said, I think it's important we point that out and talk about, you know, if we get back to lower, you know, less government and more markets, more choice, more competition, you always get better price when those things happen. But we have to be willing to go tell that and how that impacts, you know, families out there and say, like, look, you've had big government in these big blue areas, and what do you get? You get big crime, high crime, and you get high prices. And so I think we have to do that in a compelling way while we're out there on the campaign trail. And then, frankly, highlight, you know, I always say we make this job too complicated. It's pretty basic. What did you tell the voters you were going to do when you put your name on the ballot?
0: Mm-hmm.
1: If you get elected, do what you said. We said we'd secure the border. We did. We said we'd cut taxes. We did. We said able-bodied people getting your tax dollars in our welfare system are going to have to do a work requirement in order to get that money. We passed that. So there are things we have done that we said we would do, kept our word, and of course, then, as I said, continue to highlight where the left wants to take the country.
0: All right. One more thing I'd like to get into a little bit here is all these Democrats, including on your committee, talking about if they take the House, they want to impeach the president. They want to impeach Hegseth. They got a bunch of subpoenas, right? You know, this guy Raskin is what he is. And it's going to get ugly, isn't it, if that happens?
1: Yeah, it sure is. They, you know, they try to say they're not really going to do impeachment, but we know they will. And they're going to investigate the entire cabinet, the first family, and probably some private sector business people, too. So they're going to come up with everything. And remember what they did. The Democrats don't have they don't have term limits on their top person on each committee. But at the start of this Congress, they said, Jerry Nadler, you're off on judiciary. We're bringing in Jamie Raskin. And they did that because they think they're going to win. And if they win, they will run impeachment the more traditional way. They'll run it out of the Judiciary Committee with Raskin being the point person, unlike how they did 7 years ago with Adam Schiff running it, secret impeachment out of the Intelligence Committee. So they're gearing up for that. And I think that's also something we can tell the people of this country, do you want the country to go through all of that? Particularly what we've learned in the last couple of years, Mark, with what they were doing, you know, going and get people's phone records. They got my phone records for 2.5 years.
0: Terrible.
1: They got the Speaker of the House.

0: his phone records for 16 days after he becomes speaker. They go get Kevin McCarthy's records and find out who he called, who called him, when it happened, how long it lasted. And you can pattern someone's life. And then when Jack Smith, when we deposed him, he told us we did not get the context of any contents of any communications of members of Congress. He lied to us.
1: He
0: because
1: lied.
0: They got text messages from the National Archives that included communications with members of Congress, and they didn't filter that stuff out like you're required to do under the Constitution, as you well know as a great lawyer. So, yeah, that's what they did, and this is all coming back if they win.
1: Boy, oh boy. We're going to do everything we can to turn out the vote here. We always do.
0: Yeah, you're great. You're great.
1: Jim Jordan, you're great too, brother. We really appreciate everything you do, and you're really cool. You're great. And God bless you, my friend.
0: Thanks, Mark. Keep it up. Keep it up, brother. Yeah. Take care.
1: Take care of yourself. And by the way, is it not only a rock, rib, solid conservative, nicest guy in the world, really is a very nice, gentlemanly man. I like him a lot. You like him a lot too, right, Rich? He really is a good guy. Well then, one of our favorite groups, of all groups, IFCJ, International Fellowship of Christians and Jews. Though the headlines may change, the threats facing Israel remain. And by the way, not just overseas, but in our own country here. So while much of the world has moved on to the next story, Israeli families continue living with the reality of terrorism, uncertainty, and recovery. Communities remain on alert. Parents still think twice before sending their children to school. Families continue rebuilding their lives, knowing the next siren can come without warning. And as Christians and Jews, we are called to stand with the people in the Holy Land, with God's children in times of need. And that's why the International Fellowship of Christians and Jews remains on the ground in the Holy Land each and every day, providing life-saving aid, food for struggling families, emergency assistance, bomb shelters, critical support for those impacted by war. 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We'll be right back.
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Hello, hello. 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You want to keep your phone? 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That's fine, too. Again, dial #250, say Mark Levin. Dial #250, say Mark Levin. Now, I want to set the stage for our guest next hour. I don't know him well. I met him briefly when I was in Israel about a month or two ago. And I was in the audience. He was on the dais with a number of people, including my wife, but others as well. And he was a man who was really looking for help.

looking for help. His name is Arnold Roth. 25 years ago, almost to the day, some of you may remember. Some of you may remember the terrorist attack, a suicide bomber on the Sabro Italian restaurant in downtown Jerusalem. They killed 15 people, including 7 children and a pregnant woman, and maimed upwards of 200. It was a massive explosion. Massive. Right in the middle of the day. I've been to that location. It's no longer a Sabro. And you could see the kind of damage it would do. Horrendous damage. It was intended to do as much damage as possible. He lost his daughter there. She was 15 years old. Her name is Malachi. Malachi. Arnold Roth and his wife, Primet Roth, went through a hell that nobody wants to go through, and in many ways, they're still going through it. Still going through it. 25 years ago, almost to the day. The ringleader there, it was really Hamas that did this, but the ringleader who helped organize it was a 20-year-old college student named Ahlam Aref Ahmad al-Tamimi, a woman, a female terrorist. She was in prison, but as part of a prisoner swap, they demanded that she be part of the swap, that she be released. This is 2011. So she was granted her release. She became a citizen of Jordan. You always hear about Jordan being sort of this moderate Arab country. Don't be fooled. Since then, she's publicly described her role in the Sabro attack. She celebrated its lethality. It was one of the worst ever. She expressed no remorse for the terror bombing. None. For a period of time, as they write in the Free Journal, she was hosting a weekly television program in Jordan. Television program on the Hamas-affiliated Al-Quds satellite channel from 2012 to 2016. Now, Al-Tamimi, that's her name again, she remains on the FBI's most wanted list. There's an outstanding U.S. warrant for her arrest in Jordan. Jordan will not extradite her to the United States to face criminal charges, which were originally filed in 2013. The Roth family has filed a civil case, but there was a law passed in the United States that allows our government to prosecute these people, particularly given the fact that the family has roots in this country. And she can be tried without extradition, which is often necessary for a criminal trial. Jordan can block an extradition, but it cannot block a judgment, said Mark Goldfelder. I know him a little bit. My wife knows him better. He's a killer litigator. He's fantastic. He's the CEO and director of the National Jewish Advocacy Center. That's handling the case alongside the Schoen Law Firm and our dear, dear friend, David Schoen. For 25 years, this terrorist has lived free in Jordan while the Roth family lived with an empty chair at their table, points out the filing. The Congress opened the doors of American courts to American victims of terror, and after 25 years, the Roths are walking through that door. State Department has a $5 million bounty on her head. There's some concern there hasn't been enough pressure for Jordan to send her to the United States. I don't know why. I figure the State Department might want to do that, might want to provide more pressure. But

That is, Arnold Roth will be on the program after the top of the hour as we return from Israel, right, Mr. Producer? It's like 3 in the morning there or something. We'll be right back.

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5: It's in the hands of the U.S. military. I'm Lisa Lucera, Fox News. President Trump insists the U.S. has total control of the Strait of Hormuz.
6: The U.S. naval blockade is still in full effect. President Trump says, quote, "I think we will keep it. Our naval blockade is being called by everyone a wall of steel, and there is nothing Iran can do about it." Iran shoots back. It can do plenty about it and says, quote, "The Strait of Hormuz, as before, remains under the full management and control of the Islamic Republic of Iran. No commercial vessel or oil tanker can or will be able to transit the strait safely without the authorization and supervision of Iran's powerful armed forces."
5: Fox's Jonathan Hunt in Tel Aviv. Tehran says the strait won't reopen until its demands are met. Meanwhile, the U.S. says George Washington is heading to the Middle East from the Pacific as there are reports of mental health and supply issues aboard the aircraft carrier USS Lincoln, which has been deployed for 240 days. The Kennedy Center Board is moving to restore President Trump's name to the Performing Arts Center.
7: The Kennedy Center would close for 2 years with limited events to allow for major renovation work under a plan approved by the Performing Arts Center's board. The board, made up largely of political allies of President Trump, also approved a resolution that would add lettering to the building's facade, reading the John F. Kennedy Center for the Performing Arts, restored and renovated by President Donald J. Trump. Both decisions test a federal judge's ruling 2 months ago that ordered President Trump's name removed from the building and also blocked plans for the closure.
5: Fox's Jared Halpern at the White House. Today's decision will likely trigger legal challenges. Luigi Mangione expected to plead guilty tomorrow to federal charges in the murder of UnitedHealthcare CEO Brian Thompson. 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
2: A grand jury in Louisiana declined to charge a former police officer accused of plotting to murder black people at a festival in New Orleans.
3: A former police officer from Chapel Hill, North Carolina, was released from custody over the summer after a grand jury declined to indict him on a state terrorism charge. Christopher Gillum was arrested in April with a gun and ammunition. The Okaloosa County Sheriff's Office in Louisiana said he was on his way to commit a mass shooting. His arrest happened right before the New Orleans Jazz and Heritage Festival. But a spokesman for the Louisiana Attorney General's Office says Gillum never actually made it to Louisiana. He was arrested in Florida, and he'd been planning to travel to the Florida Keys during the time he was expected to travel to Louisiana. The spokesman says his family has taken him out of state to a treatment facility, and he's not expected to face any additional charges. Jessica Rosenthal, Fox News.
2: A federal judge in Miami has postponed a hearing over whether controversial social media influencers Andrew and Tristan Tate should remain in custody as they fight extradition to the United Kingdom, where they're accused of rape and sex trafficking. Their attorneys have argued that they should be set free, saying their high profile makes it nearly impossible for them to flee to avoid prosecution. Rescuers frantically searching for survivors from the deadly earthquake in Colombia as a community in the U.S. is coming together for help.
4: South Florida's Colombian community offering prayers and support for those who lost loved ones as well as their homes and businesses in the South American country. They rallied at Our Lady of Lourdes Catholic Church in Southwest Miami-Dade. Colombian-born priest Father Freddy Yara led the mass and vigil. Many with and without Colombian ties are teaming up, including in Doral, at the headquarters of the Global Empowerment Mission. Officials say they are delivering critical supplies, emphasizing it's only the beginning, with extensive efforts planned to send more help to Colombia.
2: Fox's CJ Papa. On Wall Street, the Dow gained 69, the Nasdaq plus 214. I'm Lisa Lucera. This is Fox News.
5: WHIS weather.
6: Low pressure and stationary front still nearby, and that'll bring us some showers and thunderstorms for the overnight hours. A few of those storms might have some heavy rainfall, so watch out for some localized flooding. Our overnight low in the upper 60s. More showers and thunderstorms are possible on Friday. Partly cloudy skies. Watch out for heavy rainfall again. We'll be in the low 80s. Some clouds and a really good chance of thunderstorms again on Saturday. Sunny on Sunday. I'm meteorologist Steve Hamilton from the Cole Chevy Body Shop Weather Center.
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0: is here. 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
1: Hello, America. Our number is 877-381-3811, 877-381-3811. Of course, we're heard, not just see to shining sea, but all over the world. We have a special guest with us, Arnold Roth. And Arnold Roth, I want to welcome you to the program. It's a little after 3 a.m. in the morning in Israel, I noticed. And I appreciate you being here. And I spent the portion of the last hour explaining to our audience here about your daughter, about what took place. But I think it's very much important that they hear from you. It's 25 years almost to the day. And Arnold, I got to meet you in Israel. You've met my wife, Julie Strauss-Levin, of course. Tell everybody who you

0: who your daughter is and what happened.
1: First of all, it's a pleasure, a privilege to be able to do this. Thank you very much.
0: My honor.
1: My daughter, Malky, was 15 years old when her life was taken from her and from us in a very carefully constructed, carefully engineered massacre at a Sabara pizzeria in the center of Jerusalem. Malky was the middle of our children, like all of our children, an American citizen. Some of your listeners might be aware that I don't sound much like an American. That's because I'm an Australian, born in Australia. But my wife's an American, and our children have all been Americans from birth. Malky was pretty much the kind of teenager that most of the people listening in would be familiar with, loved music, loved her friends, was a smiley, sunny, empathetic, outbound person who loved to be with people, and especially was close with the youngest of our children, who was born beautiful like all of our children, but became terribly ill when she was a year old, and one bad thing led to another, and she ended up being left brain damaged and blind and needing a great deal of care. Malky was right at the heart of the care, right beside my wife, and this involved many hospital visits and brought characteristics out in her nature that we still marvel about when we talk about them today. So the important thing to know among the various sides of her life that I could share with you is that she was murdered, and she was murdered in a massacre that specifically targeted children in one of the busiest places in Jerusalem that day, school holidays, summertime, and the woman who did it, a woman who was only 21 years old herself, a Jordanian, a woman who had been in Fatah, the secular terrorist organization, for some months, and then decided to go up a notch and join Hamas, and was the first woman in the service of Hamas to carry out a killing on their behalf, and it created a whole career. She's now living in Jordan. She's free in Jordan. She's a celebrity in Jordan. And she doesn't make any bones about the fact that she was the one who did this. She says God is happy that she did it. She says it was my operation. And she urges other people to do the same kind of thing herself. And if she has regrets, she only regrets, as you would perhaps imagine, that she didn't murder more people. That's Ahlam Tamimi. She's America's most wanted female fugitive.
0: Let me ask you a question, so the American people can understand the situation now. She's still in Jordan. Have we attempted, our government, to extradite her back to the United States?
1: Yes, but the answer is not as clear as you might think. I know quite a lot about this because I'm involved in it, but on the face of it, there doesn't seem to have been much action, but there has. I'm not going to either blow my own part of this any larger than it is or try to hide it. I was involved because as soon as this woman returned to Jordan, having been released from Israel, where she'd been sentenced to 16 terms of life imprisonment, that was the Gilad Shalit deal of 2011. Israel handed over tremendous number of murdering terrorists from its prisons in order to get back a soldier who was being held hostage. She arrived back as a conquering hero. And we're now talking at the end of 2011. Just a few weeks after that happened, I became aware that she was about to start a TV show of her own. Not a song and dance show, not a comedy, and not even a talk show, but a show having people get a deeper, more sensitive understanding of how redemptive the power of murdering other people can be. And she had that program for almost 5 years. I'm skipping over a lot of detail. Now, as soon as she was freed, it became clear to me, I'm a lawyer, but I'm not that kind of lawyer. I'm retired today, but I didn't have any familiarity with international law. And
0: right.
1: I learned from friends and then from lawyers that United States has provision for prosecuting people in this kind of situation. That is, an act of terror carried out outside the United States.

0: weapon of mass destruction in which Americans are killed. Once I knew that there was such a law, I got on a plane and I went to Washington, had a pretty high-level meeting with people who I'd better not identify in this call, but they were involved right. in the U.S. government. And the word that I received from them was, we will give serious consideration to prosecuting this woman. We won't be able to tell you anything until we can tell you everything. I came back pretty much the next day, told my wife that we were in for a really hard few weeks, that it was 5 years before anybody came back to us to tell us that she had in fact been charged. Now, once she was charged in 2013, this all gets a bit blurry because in its wisdom, the government of the United States decided to seal the charges. None of us knew about it. And it was years before we found out. She was charged in 2013. The charges weren't unsealed until the first few weeks of the first Trump administration.
1: May I ask you there, why did they seal them?
0: No one ever tells you that kind of information. Okay. The heavy hints are that this was an opportunity to get a recalcitrant government that was not interested in turning this national hero into a fugitive and came up with a terrific kind of an approach. First of all, they just said, if I'm joining the dots right, because between 2013 and 2017 there's no official record, they simply said to the Americans, well, that's very interesting. You've charged her. We don't really intend to respond to it. 2017, new government, Trump comes in. They send a delegation of prosecutors, investigators to here, Jerusalem, where I'm standing. I'm walking around. I'm very wound up by this conversation. And again, I thank you for the privilege of being able to share it. They yes. came to tell us that the charges against this awful woman had been issued, put on the record, 4 years earlier, and that there had been efforts to get the Jordanians to hand her over. Now, handing her over requires me to spend about 10 seconds talking about a concept called extradition. It's very much misunderstood, but in principle, what it means is that two countries enter into a bilateral treaty. It's not a multilateral. There's only two parties to this agreement, but it's a treaty, which is more than an agreement. And they agree that if one or the other of them wants to get a fugitive that the other one has, they put up their hand and they say, send that fugitive over to us. And the only answer that you can give once they've made this request, I'm simplifying, but it's nonetheless pretty true, the only answer that you can give if you're the other government is, what time? You're supposed to hand over the person. The person is brought in leg chains onto a plane flying to Washington or flying the other way, and then put on trial. Pretty simple. 6 days after that delegation of prosecutors and investigators from Washington flew here to tell us that in 3 hours from now we're going to announce charges that you don't know about but that were issued 4 years ago, that's 2017, looking back at 2013, the Jordanians engineered a hearing of their highest court. It's called the Court of Cassation. And that court, which is not a court that hears evidence, it's an appeals court, handed down a ruling on the basis of evidence that they didn't explain, and which I'm telling you now misses an important point which contradicts everything they said. They handed down a ruling that says this treaty is invalid. Now, the treaty they're talking about is a treaty that was made between the United States and Jordan during the time of President Clinton and King Hussein. King Hussein is the father of today's king, whose name is King Abdullah II. Mm-hmm. Now, that treaty in 1995 went into effect and was immediately executed, was carried out by the parties. And time after time, the Jordanians were asked by the United States to hand over such and such a fugitive, and the Jordanians handed over such and such a fugitive. Somehow, and it's hard to understand how, the fact that this woman, this Ahlam Tamimi, murdered as many Jewish children as she could inside that pizzeria, somehow that changes the whole story. And suddenly Jordan, which handed people over as it could because a treaty is a holy instrument, found it impossible to hand her over. And court kindly accommodated them by saying, well, never mind, the treaty of 1995 is invalid. And it remains.

0: any murdering savage has ever become in any society. And I just want to mention one other kind of interesting point along the way. On the night after she blew up all of those children, the evening after the afternoon bombing in which my daughter was murdered, this woman went to her night job. She didn't blow herself up. She sent somebody else in there with an exploding guitar. She got onto a taxi truck and was driven back to Ramallah, which is under the control of the Palestinian Authority, and did her night job, which was to read the news on television. This might be the first instance in history where a person who's just carried out a heinous crime, something so unimaginable that people, you can see them, it takes their breath away when you explain the details. She sat there calmly looking into the camera and said, "In occupied Jerusalem today," and then she reported on what she called a resistance activity. So there's something larger than life about this whole story. You might be able to even imagine for yourself how it must feel to be a Jordanian who really understands the, I can only call it, the redemptive value of carrying out a massacre of Jewish children and then getting away with it, and then being free, and then being given a TV show. So now, what has the United States done over all these years? I can only generalize.
1: Let's stop here. I've got to take a break, but we're going to take much more time to hear the rest of this, because this isn't even close to done. And so just hang in there just a little bit. And very, very important, Arnold Roth we're talking to. His 15-year-old beautiful daughter was slaughtered, along with others, in August 2001. I really want to get even down further to the nub of this, where things stand now, and he's going to explain it to us. We'll be right back.
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0: Our guest is Arnold Roth, whose daughter, Malky, was slaughtered with other young, and some very young children, as a matter of fact, at the Sbarro Italian restaurant. I know exactly where that was. I'd been in that location, one of the busiest corners in Jerusalem, in the middle of the day, for maximum effect to kill as many people as they could. And we're talking about now the woman who was the spearheading behind it, helped organize it, helped lead it. Of course, she didn't blow herself up. Somebody else did. Pick up where you left off, Arnold, if you would, please.
1: You were asking me, Ken, what the United States has done to try to take custody of this woman. And the answer is, I don't know, and no one in public knows. What I do know is that in the very little that the officials have shared with us over time, they say, we're trying, it's complicated. And it doesn't seem complicated to me at all. As I mentioned earlier, treaties are there for precisely this purpose. One party says, this is a fugitive we wanted. The other party says, what time did you say? 4:30? We'll have her there. That hasn't happened, nothing close to it. I can't tell you what is going on a day-to-day basis. I can tell you that none of the people who make the decision about actually taking custody of this woman on behalf of the United States talks to us about what they're doing. I believe that there's a considerable amount of goodwill on the part of the people that I talk to, mostly people from the Department of Justice and the FBI. But there are things going on in the background, and people's faces kind of get closed whenever we talk about those. And it's become clear to my wife and me for years already in this process that we're not going to get anywhere by pressing the people who have to do the job. We need to move public opinion. And that involves two different things. Number one, try to get Congress to get involved in this. And I can quickly wrap that up and say none of my heroes are lawmakers in the U.S. Congress. And it doesn't matter which party they belong to. We've gotten essentially nowhere. Another part is go talk to people. Talk to people who have TV shows and radio shows. Ask people to learn about this. Ask people to sign a petition. We have a petition. The petition is addressing the Secretary of State, and it says, we're upset about this. Please press the Jordanians to fulfill their obligation. But even though the years have gone by, and we're not idiots, and we're not lazy, and we are not distracted by other things, this is really a terribly important issue for us, the thwarting of justice for our daughter, who we loved more than I can describe, has not moved ahead. The reason why this case against Tammy exists is because our Malky was one of three Americans, all of them females, who created the conditions necessary for this law, part of the United States Code, Chapter 18, to apply. And yet even so, everyone that I can think of in this story looks at us and says, yes, yes, that's very serious. We must get this woman. And life goes on for years. We must get this woman, and she's still free in Jordan.
0: Did I lose connection, Mr. Producer, when you said...

0: 1 minute? All right, good. When we come back, I'd like you to explain this lawsuit that's being brought. We want to talk about this petition, where people can find it, and see if we can't get a little bit more action. I don't know how much action we can get, but so far, now that we know much more about it, this radio audience is a very strong audience, a very large audience, very effective audience, and I can tell you that their hearts are out for you and your wife and your family, because they've never heard of this before. They may have heard generally about the terrorist attack, but they've never heard about anybody who was actually part of the victimhood in this. We'll be right back. For nearly 3,000 years, Homer's epic poem, The Odyssey, has shaped the literary and moral imagination of the West. 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

0: All right, America. Now in a... make sure I have the right one here, Mr. Producer. 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
0: You know, it's an honor to have Arnold Roth here in the middle of the morning, and I mean very early morning in Israel. But he's on a mission, and I don't blame him. None of us, well, most of us haven't been through what he and his family have been through, and that is the cold-blooded murder of his daughter and other young people in an Italian restaurant in the middle of an afternoon on a busy corner in the middle of Jerusalem. And one of the people behind this, who helped organize it and helped pull it off, is treated like some kind of a conquering princess in Jordan. And she's living a good life. She's preaching more terrorism. She's linked to Hamas and other terror operations. We have a treaty in which we are supposed to be able to extradite people like this. The Jordanian regime, it's a monarchy after all. If the king wants to do something, the king can do it. They won't let her out. He's basically, my words, not his, because I don't want to cause problems for Arnold or his family, basically getting stiffed, and we're talking about 25 years now. Now, Arnold, you have a couple of great lawyers. I happen to know them. My wife even knows them better. We've taken up your case. Tell us what's going on.
2: Well, this is a new development. The case was announced just yesterday, and it's a case brought under the Anti-Terrorism Act. And its purpose is to make life difficult for a person who faces criminal charges, but this is not about criminal charges. This is being done civilly. And we announced that we're going after this woman who lives in Jordan, who has a public life, who gets paid, may have money, whatever that money is, that's fair game. We're going to try to take it away from her, not because we want it. We want to send it somewhere where it can do some good. And

0: charity, which would be probably a terrific designation for whatever she has. But the object here is to make her life a little less of a honeymoon than it's been all these years. Unfortunately, the system hasn't helped us. It hasn't worked for us. 25 years is when the massacre took place, but the charges were unsealed in 2017, and people who can do the maths will know that 2017 is already 9 years ago. Totally free and America's most wanted female fugitive in Jordan.
1: Mm-hmm. So you're bringing this lawsuit to try and get money damages, and you may fund this foundation or this organization you have, depending on how it turns out. Tell us about that.
0: I mentioned at the top of our conversation that Mark is very involved with her youngest sister. Her youngest sister is now 31 years old. She lives here with us. She's blind. She's brain damaged. She needs help in every single thing that she does. What we learned in raising this child and in fighting the system, because the system said put her in an institution, what we learned is that no one is going to do a better job than the parents, but the parents need support. So after we learned how to defeat the system, and we did here in Israel, and then we lost our child to an act of murder, we decided to devote ourselves to her memory and create an organization that receives people who also have a child with a desperate outlook, with major disabilities, not all of them Jewish. More than 30% of them have been Christians and Muslim, because there's no political dimension to any of this. And we provide them with support so that no one in the medical system can say to them, no, we don't agree with you, mummy and daddy. This is to empower the mummies and daddies, and we've done it for about 3,000 families in these 25 years. The organization was started literally on 9/11. The certificate of incorporation of the charity is dated 11th of September 2001.
1: So the name of it, and where do people go? And of course, we're posting it as well.
0: Thank you. So it's called the Malki Foundation in English. The website reflects its Hebrew name, Keren Malki, K-E-R-E-N, M-A-L-K-I, one word. Malki was her daughter's name. Keren means foundation, .org. And whatever a person would want to know is there. What people don't know is, and I'm saying it now, we're absolutely devoted to making this a living memorial. Every cent is spent efficiently. We're a very small operation and a very large impact. Mm-hmm. And then there's other things that we're also asking people to do. Signing onto our petition is one of the few ways in which we get any attention from any of the political decision makers. I'm not partisan, not blaming the Democrats or the Republicans, and don't want to get into any of the internal political issues, but signing the petition is a pretty good way of saying, hey, I'm a human being, I'm over here, and I'm outraged by what I'm hearing in this case.
1: Mm-hmm. And I am. So if people want to help, folks, you go to kerenmalki.org. It's on all my social sites. We will make mention of it again tomorrow and next week as well. And Aaron Roth, maybe in a few weeks or a month or so, we'll have you back and see how things are going with the petition, okay?
0: The petition is not there, by the way. It's change.org/extraditetamimi. And anybody can find their way there. If they search for Malki, they're going to get there eventually. M-A-L-K-I, that's the name of my daughter.
1: All right, that's the bottom line. You're right. All right, well, good luck, and God bless you. Best to your wife and the rest of your family.
0: Thanks very much. Lovely to be here. Thank you for the privilege.
1: It's our honor, and God bless you. Oh, good Lord, I can't imagine what that man's going through. I really can't. Knowing that this woman's running around free and happy and celebrated in Jordan. Folks, can you check out these sites, Mr. Producer? What was the site with the petition? change.org/extradite. T-A-M-I-N-I. I recommend you go to our social sites on X, on True Social, on wherever the hell we are, multiple sites, and we're going to put this on our website as well, Mr. Producer, okay? We'll give it maximum exposure. Please get to the petition by hook or by crook and add your name to it. I don't know what's going on with this King of Jordan. I can speak for myself, not for anybody else. But all this

0: talk about how it's moderate and so forth. No, it's not. And he owes a lot to this country. And it seems to me that this woman killed American citizens, and she should be held to account. I don't think it's that complicated. It certainly isn't morally. But somebody's protecting her. And I'm guessing it's the monarchy. That's just my guess. And through diplomatic channels, they're trying to talk about how difficult it would be and so forth and so on. Again, just my guess. But that's not the way these things should be handled. When you have a massive act of terrorism like that, that's really aimed at young people, children, a pregnant woman who was murdered as well, we hear so much about these things. I just fear from time to time that we just let it go in one ear and out the other. We get used to hearing about it because it doesn't directly affect us. It's like what took place on October 7th. And that we keep hearing about is genocide in Gaza, genocide in Gaza, which was a lie. Even the UN now says that never happened. And yet how many hosts, how many podcasters push that and still push it? Still, how many politicians, Democrats, Sanders, Van Hollen, AOC, Tlaib, they still push it. They still push it. It never happened. Like I said at the time, it wasn't happening. It never happened. We'll be right back.
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You know, gold entered 2026 at historic levels. $5,500 an ounce was the highest it reached. But you know what's interesting? It's still at historic levels. Levels we really haven't seen before on a consistent basis. When gold was first legalized, believe it or not, the purchasing of gold, I think I was about 20 years old, give or take, it was $200 an ounce. $200 an ounce. Now it's about 25 times that. There's nothing else like it. There's nothing else that has moved so significantly in that direction. Really nothing. In fact, currency has lost value over the same period of time. Why? Well, when you effectively print more money, you devalue its value, obviously. You devalue it. And when you have more and more debt, what do? You print more money and more money. Now, this is not brain surgery. After World War I, Germany was broke. The victors, among us and others, basically moved much of their industrial capacity out of that country and took it for themselves. Most of the other European countries, that is, those who were on the side of victory. The German economy collapsed. There's old black and white film out there, wheelbarrows full of paper money, because it was meaningless. Meaningless. And when something like that happens, the bottom falls out of the whole society. The civil society crumbles. If it's a republic, it crumbles. You saw what happened with COVID, for crying out loud. Just COVID. And so I've always believed it's important. These aren't scared tactics. These, I'm telling you my thought processes. I've always believed it's important to have something else. Something else. And to me, that something else is gold. And not even gold bullion, gold coins. So they can be used as a currency if necessary, or just held. Put in my pocket, my wife's pocket, you know, something like that. But it's also, in my view, an excellent investment, and they're beautiful to look at. Gold is beautiful to look at. 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

0: 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Let's go to Michael, Commerce, Texas, the great Sirius XM satellite. How are you? Michael, you're on. He's up on the board there. Have we lost Michael? Well, I don't know. It's okay. I don't know what's going on. I'm not going to go to any of the callers, just in case we're having a technical problem, which we may. I wanted to mention this before the end of the program as well. Iran's rulers, the regime, this is a report, they're taking steps to keep their economy functioning just long enough to resist a drawn-out U.S. campaign. That's the plan. As we tighten and squeeze further, reimposing our blockade of ports, firing on ships, we fired on several the other day, Tehran, they write. Iran is becoming a survival economy. Now, what does that mean? It means they are rationing scarce goods. They're limiting access to foreign currency. They're slashing investment and shifting more of the burden onto households, that is, the people, while preserving strategic imports and the essential machinery of the state for themselves and the Iranian Revolutionary Guard Corps, basically their SS. Now, the result will be a deepening economic malaise, maybe even a depression, that leads to rising poverty and economic dysfunction, but also more room for Iran's leader to stall talks with the U.S., because remember, they don't give a damn about the people in the first place. They are well-armed eternally. They've got their secret police. They have their monitoring systems. They shoot first and ask questions later. And for the life of me, one of the things that has bothered me most over the course of the last many months is that we have not armed these people or some subsect of the Iranian population. We've not trained them. I know we can do it. We've done it before under even more difficult circumstances involving the Soviet Union. I also know that there are certain economic sites that would bring this to an end faster, like Karg Island, if we were to take that out. There's a lot of distraction going on with the woke right neo-fascists. They want to debate quote-unquote neocons and ground troops. That's a straw man. Nobody's pushing ground troops, and nobody knows what the hell they even mean by neocons these days, since most of the neocons have passed away. They don't know what they mean. But if the isolationists were in charge, Iran would have nuclear weapons by now. Their ballistic missiles would be even more perfected, because there'd be no way to stop them. And they take responsibility for nothing. Nothing. They're a suicide pact, and I choose not to join. We salute our armed forces, police officers, firefighters, emergency personnel, our truckers, ICE, God bless you, the men and women in Ukraine, the men and women in Iran, the men and women in Israel, and you, the American people, red-blooded Americans. Thank you all, and I'll see you tomorrow.
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5: An accused murderer expected in court. I'm Lisa Lacerra, Fox News. Luigi Mangione, the man accused of gunning down UnitedHealthcare CEO Brian Thompson on a Manhattan street in December 2024, expected to plead guilty in the federal case against him.
6: A senior Justice Department source tells Fox News there is no plea deal, and the DOJ is seeking the maximum penalty of life in prison without parole. In other words, Mangione is expected to plead guilty without anything promised in return. The question is why. So if Mangione pleads guilty to federal crimes, a legal fight could then play out over the fate of the New York State case. The Manhattan DA's office would have to successfully argue that the federal stalking charges are different enough from the state's second-degree murder charges to move forward.
5: Fox's Brian Yenis at Manhattan Federal Court. A federal prosecutor says tests on a white crystal-like substance found inside the van of a man shot to death by ICE officers in Houston last month showed it was not methamphetamine. An attorney for Lorenzo Salgado Araujo's family has said the substance was a homemade electrolyte mixture the construction worker used to stay hydrated. War Secretary Pete Hegseth says the U.S. military is maintaining the blockade of the Strait of Hormuz and can do so indefinitely.
7: The U.S. naval blockade is in full effect. It is designed, of course, to prevent Iranian or Iranian-linked vessels from transiting the strait. And as a result of that blockade, President Trump says, quote, the USA has total control over the Strait of Hormuz. I think we will keep it.
5: Fox's Jonathan Hunt in Tel Aviv. Tehran, meanwhile, says the strait won't reopen until its demands are met. The case against Nevada Republicans who were accused of submitting a bogus certificate that falsely declared Donald Trump the winner of the state's 2020 presidential election has been dismissed. 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
5: Police looking for answers after a high school athlete is shot to death.
12: The search for suspects continues after the killing of an Akron, Ohio high school starting quarterback. J.R. Bell was a passenger in a vehicle which had come to a stop when two suspects opened fire Sunday. The 19th.

0: 18-year-old senior was found shot in the head, pronounced dead at the scene. North High School head coach DeMonte Powell calling for justice, urging people with information.
1: Come forward and say something. You know, this child didn't deserve that. This is a kid who never got a chance to really experience life.
0: Police are looking for two men wearing dark clothing at the time of the shooting. His adoptive mother calling Losing Bell, who had previously been a foster child, an awful tragedy we will never recover from. Lillian Wu, Fox News.
2: The NTSB says broken engine parts shattered a window on a Ryanair plane shortly after takeoff in Greece last month, causing a man's head to be sucked into the hole in the fuselage before his fellow passengers pulled him to safety. The incident happened July 10th, shortly after the plane took off. The NTSB says it found bird remains in the engine, suggesting the plane may have hit birds as it was taking off. An attorney representing Washington Commanders quarterback Jaden Daniels has informed LSU it can no longer use his name, image, and likeness.
3: The former Heisman Trophy winner, furious with the school after they allowed another player to wear his number 5 jersey. Daniels and his attorney issued a cease and desist to the school, claiming his body of work with LSU should result in his jersey being retired. DJ Pickett is expected to wear the number 5 jersey during the upcoming season. Head coach Lane Kiffin recently told reporters that Pickett was promised the number when signing with LSU. In addition, Daniels is reportedly upset he didn't get the same treatment that Joe Burrow got when the school retired his number 9.
2: Fox's Jay Berman. I'm Lee Silasara. This is Fox News.
4: WHIS weather.
5: Low pressure and stationary front still nearby, and that'll bring us some showers and thunderstorms for the overnight hours. A few of those storms might have some heavy rainfall, so watch out for some localized flooding. Our overnight low in the upper 60s. More showers and thunderstorms are possible on Friday. Partly cloudy skies. Watch out for heavy rainfall again. We'll be in the low 80s. Some clouds and a really good chance of thunderstorms again on Saturday. Sunny on Sunday. I'm meteorologist Steve Hamilton from the Cole Chevy Body Shop Weather Center.
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4: 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From the Fox News radio studios in Midtown Manhattan, it's the fastest growing radio talk show. Brian Kilmeade.
7: So glad you're there, everybody. It's the Brian Kilmeade Show. We have a lot going on today. This hour, Josh Krauthauer will bring us inside the primary results and what it means in Washington when they finally get back to work there. He's Fox News radio political analyst. Brett Baer is standing by, fresh off his show last night. It was chock full of information. We got new polls in Maine for the first time, really, since Troy Jackson became the nominee over Graham Plattner. We'll share that with you. But let's get to the big three.
8: Number three.
9: I'm glad they arrested him. It won't bring Todd back. I don't understand why he was on the street. Those are the stories we keep hearing, but certain people are let out and then they go and commit more heinous crimes.
7: And that is Galina Pasternak, whose husband was killed. Blood on Gavin Newsom's hands as the sanctuary state let an illegal with a long rap sheet run wild, and a 68-year-old is dead as ICE gets another tool in their belt. And the critics are outraged.
8: Number two.
10: We do know this, that MAGA extremism is not the way that we want to go. It's not where our state wants to go, and it's not the way that our country should be going. We need to make sure that we can defeat Donald Trump's legacy.
7: Okay, there you go. David Crowley is the last-minute nominee to stop a panic attack in Wisconsin. Politics aplenty as we look at the new polls and examine new matchups in key Senate and governor's races around the country. Domu.
8: Number one.
11: They see the midterms coming. My gut feel is that they're likely going to get more aggressive because they don't believe the president will do much prior to the midterms in terms of military reaction.
7: And they're wrong. General Jack Keane with Brett Baer last night. The standoff in the Strait is both the U.S. and Iran think they have the advantage. Why I think the military card is the only one we can possibly play right now. And I want to continue that conversation that Brett had with

0: General Keane last night. By far the best on Iran, probably in the country. Brett, welcome back.
1: Hey, Brett.
0: Hey, and by the way, his book is still available. You got the Brett Baer podcast, but also The Case for America, an argument on behalf of our nation, and host of a brand new Fox Nation special on Spy Nation on Fox. And also, you have the other about the Havana Syndrome, right, Brett?
1: Yeah, and it's really fascinating, getting a lot of pickup on Fox Nation about the Havana Syndrome, immaculate concussion is what it's called. And I tell you what, you look at this and you look at all of the pain that some of these people have gone through and how the government handled it, it's worth a watch.
0: Absolutely. So I want to talk about yesterday where we go with Iran, because it's a fascinating point we're at. With people, I think the munitions, everyone's running with this munition story. We don't have enough dads. We don't have enough patriots. And perhaps that's true. Long term, we need to address that. But we have other stuff that we don't necessarily need tomahawks. There are glide bombs and other things that we have. And we're more armed up now than we were before the war actually started in February. So it's not that we can't hit. It's that we are more concerned, I think, with the complaints of the Gulf allies, which caught, and the generals reaffirmed this last night, it did catch even Iran by surprise that the Gulf allies are urging us not to bomb. They didn't even predict that, which means it was an effective tool they used.
1: Yeah, and that's where the real push for, you know, the Patriots, the Thads, is coming from. Both the Gulf allies and Ukraine, frankly, they're out. They're tapped for the most part. Some of those countries don't have any. Kuwait, a couple of others. But the others are running low. And that's where they feel like if there's this big attack, that Iran is going to attack them. And that's where the pushback has come. And numerous times, at least three, leaders in the Gulf Arab allies have pressured and called the president to not do another big attack. Meanwhile, each time, obviously, Iran is kind of running out the clock. And while they may be weakened, they still have this core that doesn't really care about its people and, you know, economically, or that they would face bombings if they don't really negotiate at the negotiating table.
0: And here's the expansive. Here's exactly what Jack Keane said. Cut seven.
2: I don't think the munitions are having an impact on what we're going to do with Iran. And I think it's well known that for multiple years now, we have been sacrificing rebuilding our arsenal because of budget cutbacks. And where do you take those cuts? And those were easy places to cut, and you were deferring problems. And those problems are coming home to roost. I think we're fully capable, in my discussions with IDF and our military leaders, they have what they need to execute the president's mission. This is more about replenishing the stockpiles and how fast can we replenish them to deal with the potential of other threats. I think that is really the central issue.
0: And one of the things he's talking about is these CRs. So we can't come together with a budget. So in order to avoid a shutdown, sometimes we don't, they have a CR, continuing to fund. But we can't fund long term. So really, you want to build a new Patriot? I'm going to need an investment, not just a month to month. I just don't need 6 months. They need 6 years. How are we going to get past this, Brett? You know the election cycle. You know the fact that we have to get 12 different committees to approve their budgets, go to the House, approve a budget ideally, and then we can finance. But currently, the way things are, it really hurting the Pentagon.
1: Yeah, and you know, these companies have been dealing in this environment for a long time, getting month to month, 6 months, but not long-term planning for promised funding, because each new Congress comes in and does something different. And you're right, they do continuing resolutions, which go off of the last budget passed. And, you know, we've been trying to get back to regular order forever. It's a little bit in the weeds inside Washington, but it really hurts the ability to capitalize on and monetize some of these efforts to get missiles and defense. So I think they're going to have a real problem on Capitol Hill in the short term. And with the midterms coming, there's not a lot of big things happening before November.
0: So I talked to the president on Sunday, and I talked to him

0: the week I was off the week before, and both times he started with Brian. I don't care about the midterms. I don't believe that he believes that. I mean, one thing, it's a great thing to say that because it keeps Iran off balance because they think we're obsessed with the midterms. But you think the president really wants to be successful in the midterms, and he sees this rise of socialism and along with the redistricting as a legitimate opportunity. What do you think? Because you know him better than anybody.
1: Well, yes, 100%. And we've all talked to him in recent weeks, and I think he does say that, but he cares. Of course he cares about the midterms because, you know, he may be saying that about his decisions on Iran, that, you know, these worrying about gas prices, he has some advisors inside the White House and inside his orbit that have pushed for these negotiations. But they haven't been fruitful at all. And I agree with you, and I agree with Jack Keane. I mean, I think that there is a real possibility that it goes back to kinetic action before you get to the midterms, you know, whether it's in the fall, it's not, Iran's not suspecting it. I think that's where he doesn't care about the midterms, is that push. But you know, if you look at a Democratic House and if you look at a Democratic Senate, which, you know, is increasingly possible if you look at polls, You're talking about an ugly 2 years for this administration. Investigations, indictments, probably impeachment. And, you know, I think that's a bumpy ride that he's trying to avoid.
0: So I want to bring it to something else that I find maddening. Is that I sat on the couch and you sat on your desk and we watched some of the crazy things being brought forward with DEI, and Black Lives Matter, and defund the police, and all the crazy proposals that were put out there and accepted, and people ran on them. And now that people are sobered up and looking back at those past tweets and their past positions, they're trying to run from them. Many of them, whether it's the governor's race in Wisconsin, whether it was AOC, talking about now we say woke one, as if everyone was drunk when they first put those proposals out there. We were getting ostracized by pointing out that you're anti-police. Defund the police is one of the stupidest things you ever heard in our life, but it did tremendous damage. Remember, no cash bail did tremendous damage. Defund the Pentagon's the new one, which is just farcical. And then when AOC comes out and admits it, well, that was just woke one. Listen to what she said on Sunday when asked about Francesca Hung, the socialist candidate in Wisconsin, who said things like, defund the police, defund the Pentagon, let everybody in on the border, and disband the Senate. Cut 18.
2: I mean, I think that a lot of these races, even right now, they'll have a tendency to be nationalized.
3: Yeah.
2: But these races ultimately are local, and all politics are local. My understanding is that that Francesca Hung has made clear her present stances to her electorate.
3: Yeah, she's moved away from a lot
2: of that. She's moved away from it. And I have a local city councilman that has this saying, woke one was crazy.
0: Really? Woke one was crazy? It dominated the political landscape and your panels, Brett, for about 3 years.
1: I mean, she was a big proponent of woke one. She was at the heart of woke one. You know, the pronouns, everybody's using pronouns, all the police defunding. Yes, and you can. Look, if you're going to run for national office, and I do believe that you're getting ready to see an AOC presidential run in 28, and I think she's laying the groundwork for that. And, you know, you can laugh it off, but there's a lot of videotape that shows her saying some and proposing some really wacky things. So all of the Democratic Socialist agenda items, if you look at the DSA website, Middle America is not buying that. However, when these candidates are running, they're touching on something else, and that is the cost of living, affordability, health care costs, child care costs, and there is a big frustration about that. And there are independents that throw their hands up and say, I'm sick of this, I'm trying something else, and even vote that way, far less.

0: rich white people. So they're beginning to understand that socialism doesn't help the working class, even if you're vilifying the upper class. Is Rahm Emanuel running point on this? Could we expect more statements like this? Because all we've been getting is from maybe James Carville and maybe Van Jones.
1: Yeah, I think Rahm Emanuel is trying to stake out his own, you know, presidential run, and he's running, you know, trying to attack this and rally the traditional Democratic base. You know, you've heard voices like Van Jones, you've heard Chris Matthews, you've heard Bill Maher, but this would be like a candidate that's running on this. His other platform is education, which is unique for, you know, a national platform to tackle that. But I think he's taking out ground, and you know, if Democrats were smart, the traditional Democrats think that there's a big group there that's expanding. I think Republicans could pluck off some of that, too.
0: I would think so. And it's going to be very interesting. I think a big bellwether would be Mike Rogers against El Saeed, because Mike Rogers is traditional conservative. You can't say, well, he's MAGA through and through. He's not. You know, he's a more of a George Bush-type conservative with tremendous... You know, with tremendous national security credentials. And let's see how he does. I mean, he's competent. He's experienced. He's got FBI, military background. He's well-known in Michigan.
1: Almost won last time.
0: And that could be a seat.
1: 17,000 votes.
0: Yeah, so that could be a seat that's flipped. I think that's going to be very interesting. Brett, thanks so much. I don't know if you've... sometimes I put you in an awkward spot when I ask you if you've named your panel yet, because I know most of the panelists listen to see if their name... is going to be on the bulletin board.
1: And yeah, I heard you weren't available, so I've decided to put off the choice.
0: So you're going to put off the choice or put off the panel entirely?
1: I'm going to make that decision later today.
0: Okay, good. Understand. Brett, thanks so much. Brett Baer, Watchman 6. 1-866-408-7669. Back in a moment.
2: It's Brian Kilmeade.

0: Your medication for enlarged prostate is working. 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The stream's not great, but it's fine. 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Enlarged prostate, or BPH, doesn't pause because the medication takes the edge off. 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And over time, those changes can be harder to reverse. But surgery? 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

0: radio show like no other. It's Brian Kilmeade.
1: This is a just an agency that's been allowed to kill with impunity. I think what Minnesotans want, what Americans want, they want secure borders and an immigration policy that is grounded in safety and dignity and a pathway to citizenship for folks. This agency is completely out of control. I think we have to rip it apart.
2: So that's Peggy Flanagan, the lieutenant governor who wants to be governor, right? He wants to be senator. All right. So she's going to go against Michelle Tafoya. So she is not the pick of Schumer, Hakeem Jeffries, and Nancy Pelosi. And to CNN's credit, they asked her, what do you mean by out of control and I want to rip ICE apart? Cut 13.
3: So you say you want to rip ICE apart. Do you mean you want to abolish it?
1: I want to rip ICE apart.
3: And so you want to get rid of it. You want to get rid of ICE completely.
1: I think we need immigration and we need an immigration system. But this immigration system is completely broken.
2: Okay. So she never answered the question. What does she mean by that? This is the same thing when they say Medicare for all. Okay, how does that work? How much is it going to cost? Who's going to pay? We're going to get rid of all private insurance, all those people out of a job. Okay, millions of people out of a job. Private insurance. And tell me what country we're going to look like. Canada? England? No, thank you. What do doctors say? They don't want to live off Medicare. What do people on Medicare say? They say they need to be a supplement. So they always say, defund ICE, Medicare for all. All right. So let's go back to Medicare for all. Peggy Flanagan is asked again. Cut 14.
3: If there is a criminal in the country illegally in your state, for example, who would be do you think that person should be arrested and deported? What agency would facilitate that? Just help us better understand how this would play out if ICE was actually abolished.
1: So I don't believe in that. I think that we need to rip ICE apart and make sure that this agency is held to account. I don't believe that people should

0: be able, you know, these agents should be able to kill with impunity. No one should be okay with that.
1: No, but I'm talking about if they were abolished, how would it work practically for like a criminal in your state who's here illegally? How would that work practically? Would that person be arrested and deported, and what agency would do it? I'm just wondering how that would work.
0: We need violent criminals to be held to account, and we need an immigration system. Donald Trump's ICE is completely broken, and it is not the answer.
2: The record number of deportations, they're picking up more criminals than ever before. Crime across the country is down. You see this sanctuary state called California? Know the name Marcos Arante Valdez. Multiple arrests. He kills a 68-year-old guy because they refused to put him in jail and call ICE that they got him apprehended. He's been breaking the law in America since 2007. He finally killed on August 7th because it's a sanctuary state and cops get in trouble if they call ICE.

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0: The more you listen, the more you'll know. It's Brian Kilmeade.
1: We won't always agree on everything. And no, we don't agree on all of those different positions that you just named off. But we do know this, that MAGA extremism is not the way that we want to go. It's not where our state wants to go, and it's not the way that our country should be going. And at the end of the day, we need to make sure that we can defeat Donald Trump's legacy and make sure that Tom Tiffany doesn't become our governor.
2: That is David Crowley, who had resigned from the race in July, and then Mandela Barnes dropped out of the race, and we saw the rise of Francesca Hung, and that panicked because she's a flat-out crazy socialist, and then she was winning by double digits. Crowley gets back in the race. The sitting governor comes back from his overseas vacation and race and campaigns frantically. Money pours in, and Crowley squeaks out a slight victory. And everyone says, who is this guy? He's the gubernatorial candidate. Yeah. And, you know, he was known to Wisconsinites. Okay. We're about to find out. They want to run against Donald Trump. Now they're no longer talking socialism. But I'll tell you, the fact that he barely won, I think, says a lot. It looks like in many ways they dodged a bullet. But it's only because, in my view, AOC, Bernie Sanders, Elizabeth Warren, nobody endorsed the guy. The only thing they got is that radical Hassan Piker was out there campaigning with him. And I'm going to play some of what he has said after the loss. But first, I want to bring in Josh Krasauer, a Fox News radio political analyst and editor of The Jewish Insider. Josh, your thoughts about what's your takeaway from the Wisconsin governor's primary?
3: Yeah, I mean, A, it was a stunning upset, and it proves that the polls are fundamentally broken. And it was a unique type of race, but to within a week before the election have Hung up by 20 points and have her lose.
2: And Josh, can I stop you there? Do you think there's a chance that she did have that lead and then people put the spotlight on her?
3: And that's
2: what happened?
3: Part of it is that this was a fast moving race and everyone threw the kitchen sink, whether it was the governor, Tony Evers to endorse and campaign against Hung and support Crowley, to AOC's prominent interview on Sunday where she would not endorse Hong's candidacy. So there was a lot of things going on behind the scenes that was a fast-moving race. But there's also this issue where the people who respond to polls are usually the most progressive, like highly college-educated people who want to answer any poll they get, where people who are working class, who tend to vote for the more moderate candidates, don't answer the phone or hard to reach when it comes to political polling. So I think there's a little bit of that as well. But to your big picture question, what does it mean? I mean, look, I think it's important to note that even despite every Democrat throwing the kitchen sink to stop Francesca Hung and stop a socialist from being the nominee, she still came within 0.5% of winning the nomination. So it really took everyone on the same page, from Bernie Sanders to the most moderate Democrats, including the governor, to really stop the socialist. And you look at the results in some of the other Wisconsin and Minnesota races, and even some of the local races across the board, you're still seeing DSA candidates, socialist candidates, that are winning nominations. Minnesota's Senate race didn't get as much attention, but the moderate swings

0: district battleground tested candidate Angie Craig lost by 20 points to the very far left Lieutenant Governor Peggy Flanagan. So if Democrats unite and actually show leadership for the more moderate candidates, I think it shows that they can get the candidates across the finish line. But if they don't do anything, or if they're divided as they are in so many of these races, it's going to be harder to do.
1: Right, and because Tom Tiffany's solid, you know, you're not asking to go an extremist or you know, Mike Lindell. You're saying, Tom, you know, you look at the two Republicans. Tom Tiffany's a solid Republican, non-extremist, non-extreme conservative. It's not Steve Bannon. You know, it's not any of the radical podcasters. And then you look at Mike Rogers. He's more of a traditional Mike Pence, George Bush type Republican who's not anti-MAGA. So you can't blame the quality of the opponent. You're going to have a solid Republican in a battleground state in Michigan for the Senate seat. And for the governor's seat in Wisconsin, don't you think?
0: Yeah, I think one of the underreported stories of this election cycle is that Republicans have actually nominated some of their strongest candidates in quite a while. I mean, I remember we were talking about the candidates in 2022 and to some extent in 2024. I mean, that was when the Republicans pushed Herschel Walker and Dr. Oz and other folks who were the Blake Masters candidacy in Arizona. Candidates that underperformed badly and we're not ready for prime time. Mike Rogers is a really well-regarded former member of Congress, FBI agent, national security expert. He's probably about the strongest candidate Republicans could put up in Michigan. Tom Tiffany, obviously veteran member of Congress who knows how to win competitive races. Even go to Maine. I know she's an incumbent, but Susan Collins is the most battle-tested Republican politician out there in Congress. So Republicans have the challenge for Republicans is the political environment, the state of the economy, Trump's job approval ratings, the war in Iran. Those are the headwinds that Republicans are facing. But it's a lot different than in the past when they had the good environment, but the candidates weren't there. This year is going to be a case where they have some really good candidates, but the national environment is going against them.
1: Currently. But there are some things going on right now. If they could find a way to successfully end this war in Iran, whether it's intense military action in August to make a smooth fall, but waiting this way and out and extending the Iran war, I think will do nothing but challenge those candidates. The one weakness is Ken Paxton in Texas. They made a huge mistake there.
0: Oh, yeah. I mean, look, whoever wins the Texas Senate race, Republicans are going to be spending tens of millions of dollars to bail Paxton out. He's actually not been a good fundraiser, but he's also trailing in almost every poll that's been done in the last couple of weeks, including the Fox News poll. So this is going to be a heavy lift for Republicans. I think once the campaign gets underway and people kind of turn to their partisan instincts, you could easily see Paxton moving ahead of Tallarico, given Texas's conservative bent. But at the same time, this should not be hard. John Cornyn would be up if he was the nominee, and instead Republicans are going to be having to spend a lot of money in Texas and paying a lot of attention to Texas, and when they would rather be spending helping go on offense in other states and playing defense in other important states.
1: So the big problem, Wall Street Journal had this story today, that Democrats have is Hassan Piker. And I think it's a problem. Maybe they think it's an asset. I think it's a problem. And, you know, what he's doing on social media platforms, going to bat in the most radical situations, the things he said in the past about 9/11, the thing he believes that, you know, Israel's worse than Hamas, and you should kill Rick Scott. Rick Scott should be killed. These are some of the crazy things he said. So afterwards, since he was the lone power player with Hung, he's ranting about what this loss means. Cut 17.
2: Media will do everything in its power to try to discourage you. They will tell you you're a loser. They'll say, oh, DSA, your candidate was oh, Francesca Hong was bad. She was a bad candidate. Oh, she didn't like Thanksgiving. F*** them.
1: Really? Cut 16.
2: Versus where we are now. And then think, 2 years from now, there's a general election. It's going to be a presidential election. Every victory and even every single defeat is a very valuable data point, very, very valuable lesson to learn. So I like to say, look, being a leftist is about taking a lot of L's, and we have taken a lot of L's for the last 10 years, and look at us now. Look at where we're at now.
1: And what he believes has got a lot of people worried, because I don't think people want to elect any socialist in 28, do you?
0: Well, yeah, I mean, this is a guy

0: who Abdul El-Fayed, the Democratic nominee for Senate in Michigan, campaigned with on the final day of the campaign, and has still kind of had trouble distancing himself from. The guy who says America deserved 9/11. I mean, we're going to be hearing a lot more of that. So the fact that he, you know, it is notable which candidates he's campaigned with, which candidates he's liked, because this is a kind of strain of deep-seated anti-Americanism and extremism that we've never seen in the Democratic Party. This is something that would never have been accepted in the Democratic Party until this year. And you can see the candidates that are comfortable campaigning with him and associating with that brand of radicalism.
1: Yeah, I'm just curious because El-Sayed will not back off saying he's going to campaign with him. He's got hours of podcast time with him and stuff that just emerged of El-Sayed not liking fireworks, says they suck. And he says he doesn't like football as toxic masculinity, even though he played. Talked about racists in the locker room in high school. I'm sure his high school classmates will love that. I'm not sure any of that's true, being that he was captain of the team, according to his staff. And then he panics because it became clear that he doesn't like football in Michigan, where they got this team called the Lions, and there's Michigan State, Eastern Michigan, and this place called the University of Michigan. So I'm pretty sure that's a negative thing to come out. And his response to the criticism is to challenge Mike Rogers to a one-on-one football game, which, by the way, you don't do in life. You don't play one-on-one football ever, unless you're maybe four, playing with your parent. So that was an overreaction and a panic reaction to, I will challenge Mike Rogers to a one-on-one football game, even though you got 30 years on him. So here's Mike Rogers on these two things. Cut 22.
2: You can almost hear a collective gasp across Michigan for all the things he spends time hating on. I mean, when I go back, I want to, you know, make sure we're protecting our faith and our families and our factories and our freedoms, while he's advocating doing away with our fireworks, football, the 4th of July. This guy spent hours hating on what most Michiganders would enjoy in their pastimes, and he should be held to account for that.
1: So they got a lot of ads that can run.
0: Yeah, they do. I like the alliteration there from Mike Rogers. But, you know, El-Sayed is giving them a lot of material to work with. I actually don't understand. I'm very confused with the tweet that El-Sayed sent yesterday, because you're right. He said he was captain, I believe, of his high school football team. And he does come across as someone who would like, or at least understand football. And then it sounded like he was trying to challenge Rogers to a fight.
1: I'll read you exactly what he says. Since you're too afraid to debate me, which, by the way, I never heard him say he doesn't want to debate him. How about you hold me accountable on football field instead? Tackle, no pads, like we used to play when we were kids. I'd be happy to show you how much I love football. By the way, nobody plays one-on-one football as a kid. What is he even talking about?
0: It's weird because he's almost underscoring this sense that he doesn't know anything about football when supposedly he does.
1: Yeah.
0: It is very bizarre. Usually he would say, oh, well, you know, show how much you love the Lions and take a picture of yourself in a Lions jersey and, you know, and do something along those lines. He sounded really defensive and almost like he's actually giving the argument a lot of credence. So I don't understand it's a reminder that primary politics are a whole lot different than general election politics. This is going to be a real test of whether that radical brand of politics can play in a general election. The primary electorate is a lot smaller and a lot more to the left than your average swing voter in Michigan. I think a lot of the things that Rogers was talking about in that clip are going to resonate with those independent voters that are going to decide this race. But that's why they play the games, as they say. And this is going to, I'm very interested to see the first wave of polling and seeing who's up and what should be a the state that should go Dem. I mean, it's a swing state. Dems have won a lot of, I think the last time Republicans won a Senate race in Michigan goes back a couple decades. But Rogers looks like he has a really good chance to win this thing.
1: So I got a little PTSD on two things. The pandemic, I was just mad. And you could look back, and I wasn't the only one, but I was just gone crazy about Fauci. I watched him change policies per interview. I watched him go back and condemn people for different things. I watched him rally against people that wouldn't get vaccinated and demand people get three vaccinations, and his cohorts telling people to wear goggles. And now we're seeing that he had real doubts about everything, including the origin in those emails. At the same time, we're being told by radical Democrats or the squad, who are now gone socialists, that, oh, that's woke 1.0, the whole DSI, the political correctness, the use of pronouns, all the way America's a terrible place, we should apologize, tear down our statues. Oops, sorry, that was woke one. Josh, you covered it on an hourly basis. Now they're telling us Oh, don't take me serious like I was in 2020, 2021.

0: 2023. Now, in 2026, we're going to go to woke two, because woke one was crazy. Really? You're admitting now that all that crap was just off the charts crazy?
1: Yeah, yeah. It's kind of remarkable to see someone like AOC, who led the charge. She was the captain of the football team for Woke 1.0.
0: And defund the police, saying, yeah. Remember, she's on the record saying defund the police.
1: Oh, yeah. I mean, this is all in video. I mean, this is not a secret. She was the leader of a lot of the most unpopular progressive, if not far left, views on policing, on crime, on redistribution, on foreign policy. You know, so now they're trying to pivot. I think they feel like there's some issues like data. I mean, they're trying to change the set of issues, which, by the way, includes a tolerance of anti-Semitism and certainly a hostility towards Israel. That is woke 2.0 is even more radical views on foreign policy that they're trying to really mainstream out there. But there are a lot of other things like Medicare. You know, like you heard Abdul El-Sayed, even in his current campaign slogan, wants socialized medicine, government-run healthcare, Medicare for all. That is very, you know, that's the kind of thing that's always been politically toxic in American politics. So, you know, I don't really, I mean, I think they're trying to downplay the defund the police stuff because that was so unpopular. And you mentioned some of the pandemic stuff that people are trying to blot that out of their memory from 5 or 6 years ago. But the new things that they're running on are equally as unpopular. And if you look at the DSA platform, I mean, the thing that I think is new this time around is you actually have a party institution, the Democratic Socialists of America, who have their platform listed online, and you can actually see what they believe in. And it's actually the same, if not more extreme, as it was back in 2020. So it is very confusing what AOC is saying and what they do, what they think was crazy and what they think is still something they want to campaign on.
0: Yeah, by the way, Medicare for all, not one Republican should let anyone get away with that. It is impossible, unaffordable. It gives bad insurance that needs to be supplemented. It destroys seniors getting Medicare. They'll no longer be the priority. Nobody wants Medicare for all. If a Republican wants to win, make them do the math. Healthcare, legitimate issue. Medicare for all is not plausible, feasible, affordable. And if a Republican continues to let that go by, that's just laziness. Josh, thanks so much.
1: Thanks, Brian.
0: Back in a moment.
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7: If you're interested in it, Brian's talking about it. You're with Brian Kilmeade.
8: Secretary Bessent and I worked very closely with Congress to get the big, beautiful bill passed, and it had pretty much everything the president wanted in it in the end. And the thing about the president is that he says, as we're going into the midterms, that he doesn't want to just sort of say how great it is what we've done in the past. He wants to hit people with the things that are promises that we're going to do if the Republicans have power in the future. And so you can expect a lot more policy between now and the midterm.
9: And that is Kevin Hassett. Who heard about some new ideas the president have in terms of tax cuts and a way to incentivize when it comes to capital gains. They're trying to unfreeze the housing market. They're trying to do it creatively. And I heard Howard Lutnick on with Larry Kudlow yesterday, and I'll play some of them a little in a different hour in the show. And he's got some interesting things out there to unstick the market. You got to incentivize people to be able to sell, even if they want to sell. But if you're on a mortgage at 2.7%, and the current rate is not unseemly, but it's higher, about 5.8 or 6%. You just can't say, well, if I have to carry a mortgage to my next house, how does it make sense to sell? So everything's kind of stuck because the rates went so low for so long, and now they're going up to a more plausible level. But until inflation is under control, you're not going to see a considerable drop. Although, the inflation numbers were so strong, they're saying that it could drop again in September. Even though they say it's more adhered to the 10-year yield than interest rates overall from the Fed. But we'll see if that can happen. So they got some interesting ideas to help the housing market without giving up on capitalism. That means don't do what Kamala Harris is and just build 2 million homes.
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6: Expected to plead guilty. I'm Lisa Lacerra, Fox News. Luigi Mangione, the man accused of gunning down an insurance executive in Midtown Manhattan in 2024, will be in court tomorrow morning in Lower Manhattan.
7: Mangione is facing two federal interstate stalking charges, resulting in Brian Thompson's death. He faces a maximum of life in prison. The trial is set to start in January.
6: Fox's Brian Yenis. Mangione has been charged in both state and federal court in New York and still faces the possibility of a trial in the state case. That trial is set to begin September 8th, but under New York law, a state prosecution could be barred if the federal case is resolved first, but it's not automatic. For the first time in 16 years, three people have been executed on the same day in the United States.
8: Oklahoma, Tennessee, and Alabama carrying out the death sentences. All three of the prisoners convicted of murder. Although unusual, the fact that they occurred on the same day, merely a coincidence. Last month, two people were executed on the same day in Florida, the first state in nearly a decade to put two people to death on the same day.
6: Fox's Gary Baumgartner. A jury of six men and 10 women have been selected to hear the case against an ex-gang leader accused of orchestrating the killing of Tupac Shakur nearly 30 years ago. The aircraft carrier USS George Washington is making its way to the Middle East from Asia as reports have surfaced of supply and mental health issues on board the USS Lincoln, which has been stationed in the Gulf for a record 240 days.
9: Democrat Senator Richard Blumenthal raising concerns of supply shortages, water contamination, plumbing issues, and deteriorating mental health in a letter to Secretary Hegseth, asking, quote, whether the Navy can sustain the operational tempo now being demanded of its carrier force.
6: Fox's Jackie Heinrich at the White House. Secretary Hegseth says the claims are completely misrepresented. 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
10: 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Just click listen, then swipe right and hear the latest news updates on your time. 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
6: The former Army private accused of setting a fire outside a federal building in Manhattan has appeared in court.
14: Andrew Arabaco entered a plea of not guilty to arson charges. He is accused of setting a fire outside the Jacob K. Javits Federal Building in Lower Manhattan in July. Prosecutors say Arabaco started planning his attack in January when he traveled to upstate New York and Pennsylvania to purchase a pellet gun, BB gun, and fireworks. They say he told investigators he had considered other locations in New York City before deciding on the employee entrance at 26 Federal Plaza. Surveillance video shows a man in a helmet lighting fireworks, pouring gasoline onto a stairwell and lighting it, then firing a BB gun before a security guard tackles him. In New York City, Tanya J. Powers, Fox News.
6: Aravaca is doing

0: court again in December. A federal civil rights agency is dropping a subpoena enforcement action against Nike over its hiring and diversity practices.
1: 7 months after the Equal Employment Opportunity Commission asked a federal court to force Nike to comply with a subpoena seeking information about its diversity, equity, and inclusion policies, the agency's backing off. In a court filing, the EEOC said Nike has now provided the requested documents and information. EEOC Chair Andrea Lucas launched the investigation herself in 2024 as part of her broader scrutiny of corporate DEI policies, alleging Nike discriminated against white employees. Nike declined to comment on the dismissal, but had argued in court the subpoena amounted to a fishing expedition. Carmen Roberts, Fox News.
0: The UK has recorded its hottest day of the year, with temperatures hitting 100.6 degrees Fahrenheit in West London. Britain and France are experiencing the fifth heat wave of the year, and drought conditions are spreading. Authorities remain on high alert for wildfires. I'm Lisa Lacera. 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
3: Low pressure and stationary front still nearby, and that'll bring us some showers and thunderstorms for the overnight hours. A few of those storms might have some heavy rainfall, so watch out for some localized flooding. Our overnight low in the upper 60s. More showers and thunderstorms are possible on Friday. Partly cloudy skies. Watch out for heavy rainfall again. We'll be in the low 80s. Some clouds and a really good chance of thunderstorms again on Saturday. Sunny on Sunday. I'm meteorologist Steve Hamilton from the Cole Chevy Body Shop Weather Center.
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15: 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It's Brian Kilmeade.
16: Hi, everyone. So glad you're there from 48th and 6th in Midtown Manhattan. We are coming to you, and I hope everyone's listening. Please call your friends and family. John Hanna is going to be here at the bottom of the hour, former National Security Advisor to Vice President Dick Cheney and a senior foreign policy practitioner for both Democratic and Republican administrations. So I got to like that, get his perception on what's happening over in Iran. Also, it looks like the Russians are targeting grain shipments coming out of Ukraine. Not only hurting Ukraine, obviously, but hurting places like Africa, who need this thing called food. But that should not bother the Russians. That's how they roll. Go to YouTube.com/@TheBrianKilmeade Show. You got to get highlights. Everybody's talking about my brand new YouTube channel. But before we get to Daniel Hoffman, former CIA station chief in Moscow, Iraq, Pakistan, South Asia, let's get to the big three.
17: Number three.
18: I'm glad they arrested him. It won't bring Todd back. I don't understand why he was on the street. Those are the stories we keep hearing, but certain people are let out and then they go and commit more heinous crimes.
16: Yep, that's Galina Pasternak, whose husband was killed. Blood on Gavin Newsom's hands. And a sanctuary state lets another illegal immigrant with a long rap sheet run wild, not tell ICE that he's there. And now a 68-year-old is dead trying to stop another burglary in his neighborhood. It is maddening. We will talk about it.
17: Number two.
19: We do know this, that MAGA extremism is not the way that we want to go. It's not where our state wants to go, and it's not the way that our country should be going. We need to make sure that we can defeat Donald Trump's legacy.
16: All right, that is David Crowley, wants to be the next governor of Wisconsin. Politics aplenty as we look at the new polls and examine new matchups in the key Senate and governor races.
17: Number one.
20: They see the midterms coming. My gut feel is that they're likely going to get more aggressive because they don't believe the president will do much prior to the midterms in terms of military reaction.
16: That is General Jack Keane weighing in. He might be right, standing off in the strait as both U.S. and Iran think they have the advantage. Why I think the military card is the only one we can possibly play right now, and the munitions depletion has been way overplayed and overblown. Well, let's go to the guy who's known for his intelligence and knowledge about countries that really hate us. He's worked in the worst, hoping for the best. Daniel

0: Hoffman, welcome back.
1: Thanks for having me on the program, Brian.
0: So you heard General Keane. He says he thinks military action really is where we're going to go. I think it's going to be before Labor Day. And he thinks they're going to amp up the attacks to maybe try to put Trump in a box. What do you think, Dan?
1: Well, I think that's certainly the question the president is going to be asking our intelligence community. After all, that's what they do. I know from my experience at CIA, what we would be doing is pulsing our human sources to determine what Iran's plans and intentions are. And if Iran has plans to launch additional strikes against us and our bases in the region and our Gulf partners, obviously that's something that we should be able to collect intelligence on, advise the president so that the president can have an array of policy options to respond. But I would emphasize in that case, if that does happen, we are responding to Iran. It's not that we're taking the initiative ourselves. And that is also a factor to consider in our relationship here, as we're in this sort of, I don't know, I guess I would call it an economic war of attrition right now between the United States and Iran.
0: What do you think's happening in the Red Sea, on the other side, in the other strait?
1: Well, Iran's proxy terrorists, the Houthis, have seen an opportunity to interfere with maritime shipping in the Red Sea, and they've launched strikes on Saudi shipping, and they're doing that to disrupt the global trade in oil, drive up prices, and make the United States and our allies and the rest of the world pay a price. And what they're hoping is that by doing that, the United States will not take the fight to the finish against Iran. That's what this is all about. It's about reducing or eliminating altogether U.S. influence in the region and degrading our support for our allies so that Iran can exercise some kind of dominance in their own self-designated sphere of influence.
0: Should we be targeting the Houthis?
1: Well, we have in the past, and then we eased off and emerged. There was a ceasefire that emerged between us and the Houthis. I think we need to have a plan, and I think we need to involve our allies in the region, specifically the UAE and Saudi Arabia, to deal with that threat. But for sure, waiting and watching and allowing the Houthis to launch strikes should not be an option.
0: I want you to hear what General Jack Keane said about the reality of our munitions. Cut 7.
2: I don't think the munitions are having an impact on what we're going to do with Iran. And I think it's well known that for multiple years now, we have been sacrificing rebuilding our arsenal because of budget cutbacks. And where do you take those cuts? And those were easy places to cut, and you were deferring problems. And those problems are coming home to roost. I think we're fully capable, in my discussions with IDF and our military leaders, they have what they need to execute the president's mission. This is more about replenishing the stockpiles and how fast can we replenish them to deal with the potential of other threats. I think that is really the central issue.
0: So what do you hear, Dan?
1: Look, I don't know how many Tomahawks, ATACMs, and Patriot missiles we have in the inventory. That's all classified. But for sure, our defense industrial base has been a major issue going back administrations. And it's not like a water faucet. You could just turn it on and off. It takes years, even decades, to build out. But the other point that I would consider here, in addition to however our munition stocks have been, I wouldn't say depleted, maybe degraded, is the question of whether our military strikes actually achieved any strategic objective. Our goal from the beginning was induce Iran to negotiate in good faith. That's why we deployed our military assets to the region. It was designed to produce something better than the JCPOA. So no sunset clauses on Iran's nuclear program, deal with Iran's ballistic missiles and their support to proxy terrorists. All the reasons why Democrats, including Senator Chuck Schumer, wouldn't vote for the JCPOA, that was what we were supposed to fix. And as successful as every one of our military strikes has been, we have not achieved that strategic objective. And so I think the president has to go back to his team and say, hey, how do we achieve this objective of inducing Iran to negotiate in good faith? More military strikes? Is that going to do it or not? And if it's not, then we better have another way to do it. And maybe it's decapitation strikes. Maybe if these guys don't want to negotiate, the next round of Iranian leaders will. I don't know the answer to that question, but I do know that we

0: took a lot of strikes and Iran still didn't show any interest in negotiating, they have a lot of resilience because they don't care how much we pummel their economy. And that's the challenge we face.
1: How much information and intelligence have we gotten, do you think, or capable of gotten from the satellite images we've had since the strikes stopped?
0: I think we have a lot of really exquisite intelligence, human intelligence and geospatial overhead reconnaissance intelligence, signals intelligence. I think that our analysts are able to put together a pretty good picture for the president, coupled with whatever we receive from our allies and partners in the region, especially Israel, about the extent to which Iran is seeking to rearm and reconstitute their ballistic missiles, their drones, and their nuclear program. I think we have probably some pretty good fidelity. We'd still like to get inspectors on the ground. That's part of a longer-term solution, but there is zero indication that Iran is interested in doing that.
1: I want to talk about Russia, if we can, another area you've worked in. It looks like they're going to be bringing, if we're to believe the reports from ISW, and they're great, as many as 50,000 North Korean troops into Russia. As well as Russia has a new target. It's merchant ships full of grain heading to places like Africa to try to hurt the Ukrainian economy or get the world's attention. What do you think about these new tactics? What do they tell you?
0: A little bit of desperation on the part of Vladimir Putin. You know, his war on Ukraine was supposed to be over in 3 days, and it's still going, ended with a fifth year. Over a million casualties. And so he's relying on North Korea, not just for artillery, but now troops. And not just, they previously sent reportedly 10,000 troops. Now it's up to 50,000 troops. The North Koreans will do anything because in return, they're receiving much needed economic support and commercial deals. And their soldiers are getting a chance, if they're not killed at least, to train and get wartime battlefield experience on the front lines that they can bring back to Pyongyang and used to train their new recruits. So that, coupled with Putin's ballistic missile strikes on Ukrainian cities, continuing to kill Ukrainian civilians, and as you pointed out, trying to destroy what's left of Ukraine's economy, all, I think, indications of Vladimir Putin's desperation. He knows there's a tipping point here. At some point, that war will have gone on too long. And not the Russian people so much, because they really don't have the capability to stand up to Putin, just like the Iranian people can't stand up to their evil regime. But the regime in Russia, the national security officials who know very well the cost in terms of spilled blood and treasure of this war, they're the ones who could potentially rise up and remove Vladimir Putin when they've had enough of
1: it. And Daniel Hoffman's our guest now, former CIA station chief, and we're talking about his Moscow expertise. But Dan, and by the way, if you're lucky enough to see the stream, you can see him on Fox Nation, see it on a Fox News app. And then, of course, catch a lot of this all on YouTube later. So, Dan, they just disbanded another opposition party in Russia, not allowing them to run for any position within the government. Does that show you another level of paranoia for Vladimir Putin?
0: Well, the party, they won't allow to participate in the election, Yabloko, which means apple in Russian. They haven't met the threshold in decades. So it's less about that party's potential threat to Vladimir Putin's dictatorial rule, but more about Putin continuing to demonstrate that he's in charge. That's what he needs to show his own security people, that no one can step out of line. No one can criticize him or his policies. If they do, then they will face serious disciplinary action or potentially worse, death. So that's what this is about. That's why Putin relentlessly pursues those whom he calls traitors. That's why he tried to poison military intelligence defector Sergei Skripal with a banned chemical nerve agent in Salisbury back in 2018. It's not that Skripal presented any threat to Vladimir Putin. It's just that Putin has to demonstrate to his own guys that he's still in charge and he won't tolerate any dissent from anyone.
1: So why do we get this statements from German officials that the Russians are going to be looking to and are consistently testing NATO? They have found with a drone on an airport in Germany. They say continue to probe the borders. How could a country struggling so much with Ukraine want to widen the conflict and spread out their assets? Why does that work for them?
0: Well, that's what Vladimir Putin does. Remember, he's the KGB guy. That's his formative experience. I would say that and his black belt in judo, which if you ever, anybody who practiced judo or jiu-jitsu, you know that you want to use your opponent's strength against them. so a smaller, weaker opponent can take on a stronger one. And what Vladimir Putin is doing is

0: Sweden, now NATO members, Poland with a stronger army and spending over 4% of their GDP on defense. So look, none of this has worked out for Vladimir Putin, but he's just going back to the old KGB playbook.
1: Yeah, I guess so. So right now, you don't think he's any closer to coming to the table and having to land this plane with Ukraine?
0: No, I'm sorry. From the very beginning of this, and go back over what I've said on Fox News and with you, I've never once felt like Vladimir Putin wanted to negotiate a deal. I'm sorry to say that, but it's true. This war will end when Vladimir Putin is either dead or removed from the Kremlin or leaves on his own volition. But it's not going to end otherwise. In my estimation, I've seen no evidence whatsoever that he's interested in ending this war. He's had lots of opportunities. When President Trump was elected and the president said he would end the war in a day, Putin had the best chance of all to reset Russia's commercial relationship with the West. And that could have happened. And it would have been better for Russia if he'd done it. But Ukraine represents an existential threat to Putin, not because it's threatening Russia in any military way, but because Ukraine is pursuing economic ties and strategic ties with Europe, and they're trying to build a democratic foundation in their country. That's what scares Vladimir Putin the most, democracy, especially from a neighbor with a sizable Russian-speaking population.
1: Do you think South Korea should answer? If North Korea is going to help Russia, shouldn't South Korea help Ukraine?
0: Yeah, I think South Korea certainly should do more to help Ukraine. They can provide military equipment, and absolutely agree with you that there's opportunities for them to do that. But Europe really needs to continue to take the lead on this. And of course, the United States should be providing assistance. We want Ukraine to be able to win this war. And the way they win it is by demonstrating not to just to Putin, but to the rest of Russia's ruling elite, that this war is a loser, and that at some point Russia will have spilled too much blood and too much treasure, and they'll have to stop fighting.
1: Yeah, I guess winning is the only answer. Daniel Hoffman, former CIA station chief, Moscow, Iraq, Pakistan, South Asia, and Europe. Last question, real quick, 20 seconds. It looks like Iraq is going to push to oust the Iranian militias in Iraq. Are they capable of doing that, the current Iraqi force?
0: I think that's aspirational. Good on them for wanting to do that. And I'm not that sanguine that they'll achieve success, but just the fact that they're talking about it is good news for us and the rest of the region. Our Gulf state partners, particularly Saudi Arabia, UAE, should take notice and should provide Iraq the assistance they need financially to make that happen.
1: Go get them. Dan Hoffman, thanks so much. Great conversation. Back thanks. In a moment.
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11: Hey, we are back. In bottom of the hour, John Hanna is going to be joining us, former National Security Advisor to Dick Cheney and a senior policy practitioner for both Democrats and Republicans. I do want to talk more about the Iranian situation, some of our challenges overseas, and how it relates to what we do next in Cuba. We'll get to that shortly. Also talking about what's happening in politics and this craziness in the WNBA. They're being pressed, not by Enes Kanter, but by Royce White, too, to clarify their gender policy when it comes to what a woman is. Remember, we have a Supreme Court justice. It would not answer the question, what is a woman? Now the WNBA won't answer the question, what is a woman? But the draft is coming up. And if you're not going to draft two former number one picks in the NBA, you got to wonder if there a lawsuit is next. And Enes Kanter said, if you don't draft me, I will sue. So the WNBA can't get out of its own way. There are people out there, hireable, that you could hire to make the most of this publicity. It's seemingly negative, a lot of it, but getting in front of it is also possible to maybe grow the game while handling some of the issues of the game and the problems that you have with your current staff of players. Because your rosters are full of talent, They're also full of a bunch of angry people.

0: Bluefield is the place to be this August. It all kicks off with the Beaver Graham football events, including the Little Big Game on August 25th and the BMS Scrimmage on August 27th. Then, don't miss the Battle of the Bluefields on August 28th at Mitchell Stadium. 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
4: So when they look at this phase here, they see the midterms coming. My gut feel is that they're likely going to get more aggressive because they don't believe the president will do much prior to the midterms in terms of military reactions.
5: And they're wrong. They've always miscalculated the president. That's one thing they're good at, getting that wrong. Whatever you think of the president's strategy, and I think most of it's really good, they have not predicted, there's nothing that they predict has come out correct because he's the only president to take direct action against Iran. John Hanna joins us now, former National Security Advisor to Vice President Dick Cheney and senior foreign policy practitioner to both Democratic and Republican administrations. John, where do you think we're at with this right now with this conflict? The one thing I would like to add is we had our Secretary of Energy come out and say we're getting like 30 ships full through the strait, even though it registers 9. We're dealing with something with shutting off the transponders or whatever. And the Defense of Democracies did confirm it, that they believe from their source with the Navy that it's happening. So let's say it's 30, not 100. Where do we go from here if the president was to ask you for advice?
6: Well, I mean, it all depends on his risk tolerance, Brian, and the plans he's presented with. It's so far, it seems like the president doesn't believe at an acceptable cost he's got a military solution on Hormuz, or that he's got an option to dramatically escalate and devastate Iranian society because he's worried about what happens in response, retaliation in the Gulf against critical energy infrastructure that takes this energy crisis over a cliff. So I'd say if he's in that position before the midterms, worried about markets, if there is this worry about munitions depth and stockpiles, that if you can maintain the current strategy of oil in a band of $85-$95, strangulation of the Iranian economy, increasing sanctions, getting countries on Iran's borders to further shut down the smuggling, and engaging in whatever tit-for-tat strikes you have to whenever the Iranians raise their heads, I'd say that might be the acceptable solution for President Trump if the Iranians let you do it and they don't follow Keane's strategy of believing they've now got the whip hand and they can embarrass and humiliate Trump before the midterms by taking this up the escalation ladder and forcing him to engage in major combat again.
5: If they're going to do major combat, it would probably behoove the president to get it done in August. Right? Now's the time.
6: Yeah, no, if you're going to do it, if you're going to resolve this militarily in a definitive way, the sooner you can do it, the sooner you can get past the shock to oil markets, the sooner that kind of victory can seep in to the American people, if it's possible, if it can be done at acceptable cost to the global economy, to American forces, American casualties, yes, you do it as soon as possible. But there's been no evidence for several months now, since April 7th, that the president believes he has any of those options available to him, again, at acceptable cost and risk that he's willing to pay.
5: They say three separate times the Gulf states have contacted him and said, look, I don't know if we can handle the retaliation. Please don't go ahead. He wanted to go ahead offensively. And of course, our bases are the main target, but he felt as though our bases could be adequately protected. But it's the infrastructure that I think our Gulf states are worried about. What would you say if you were the president, if the Gulf states are calling you saying they're worried?
6: I take it seriously. I certainly go to my intel community. I go to my military. Can we protect these guys, or are we looking at a real global depression? The president said months ago, I don't want to be Herbert Hoover. And if you destroy on a permanent basis critical Gulf oil,

0: rail infrastructure that hasn't been destroyed yet, you're facing a real crisis. Then $100 oil looks like a walk in the park. We're going much, much higher than that. And again, it may be worth it not to lose the war, to take down the Iranian regime, to get them to capitulate, to achieve a military victory and liberate Hormuz. But the enemy gets a vote, and this could be a very, very costly and tough fight.
1: Now, John, tell me feasibly, militarily, is one of the plans hit them so hard from so many different ways, being that we've gone to school on what we did and didn't do in the first with Epic Fury 1, and to hit them so hard in so ways to diminish the chances that they have to hit our Gulf states?
0: Yeah, no, absolutely. Reducing that magazine depth has been of their missiles and drones has been the obvious top target, along with the nuclear program, for months since the beginning of this war. I don't know if we underestimated, if our intel wasn't adequate on the magazine depth, on the missile cities buried deep under those mountains, and what kind of production capability they've had for drones. But at every turn, the Iranians have managed to fire these things off, despite the enormous damage we've done to them, and continue to hold at risk not only U.S. military targets, witness the soldiers that were killed in Jordan only a few weeks ago, but obviously also they've got the Gulf states scared to death that this could become an existential battle for them and their ability to sustain life if those desalination plants in the Gulf go. I mean, Riyadh's got to be evacuated.
1: I mean, if you focus on your desalination plant, there's only a few of them that do a tremendous amount of work. I imagine you could defend them, and maybe that there's a plan there. I would not know it. I don't have the satellite images. I don't see the missile capabilities in front of me. But I'm just looking overall. Do you think it's time to urge the Gulf states to have a plan, offensive plan themselves? I mean, the UAE and Saudi Arabia at different times have taken action on a low-key basis. But would you think they could be a significant help?
0: I don't know. They obviously have significant air capabilities. Whether they're, you know, sufficiently interoperable with the United States, U.S. plans, I think they feel, again, incredibly nervous. They want to establish some level of deterrence, which is why they've quietly hit back on occasion. And yet at the same time, I think they have deep doubts about where the end state of this conflict is going to be. They have some concerns about the president. The president's been back and forth a number of times on ending Iranian civilization, on power plant day, on taking, you know, turning the lights off in Iran, only to pull back to get an MOU that was completely unsatisfactory.
1: Terrible.
0: And now to have their economic lifeline having been put at risk in the Strait of Hormuz, almost all of their sea-based trade obviously goes out through Hormuz. Now Bab el-Mandeb is threatened, and the United States hasn't had a definitive answer to liberate it and keep it liberated. That raises a lot of questions in their minds, I think, about how far they can go on their own to go after the Iranians.
1: So would you do a joint hit, according to General Jack Keane, would involve the IDF, Cut 7?
2: I don't think the munitions are having an impact on what we're going to do with Iran. And I think it's well known that for multiple years now, we have been sacrificing rebuilding our arsenal because of budget cutbacks. And where do you take those cuts? And those were easy places to cut, and you were deferring problems. And those problems are coming home to roost. I think we're fully capable, in my discussions with IDF and our military leaders, they have what they need to execute the president's mission. This is more about replenishing the stockpiles and how fast can we replenish them to deal with the potential of other threats. I think that is really the central issue.
1: But he feels like the IDF is ready to go. Would you have them in on any comprehensive military action?
0: Yeah, if you're going to go up the escalation ladder on this, I think there's so much the IDF could do. Again, I think it's enormously risky. It's, you know, the chances of retaliation are great and significant damage are great. But if you're going to go, I think you go with the IDF. They hit at least half the targets in the first 40 days of this war, did enormous damage to Iranian leadership, to security targets.

0: the IRGC and the BSIEJ, there's an enormous amount the IDF is able to do. They're the best military in the Middle East, head and shoulders above everybody else, not to mention their intel capacity and things they can do internally to cause havoc within the regime itself.
1: I remember Donald Rumsfeld was always talking about production and efficiency. How hard is it to be a productive, to arm up this country on CRs, on continuing resolutions, when we're trying to figure out what to build next and the Pentagon wants to use their budget, but we just get CR after CR because we can't get together on a budget? How much does that hurt procurement?
0: It's a disaster. It's a disaster that's, you know, 20, 25 years in the making. Your inability to have multi-year contracts to give suppliers the confidence and predictability they need to invest in plants, factory space into the workforce that would be required to build these modern advanced weapons. It's a huge detriment, and you only hope that facing this crisis now against such a brutal adversary like the Iranians, if there are issues with the stockpile that are constraining and limiting and increasing risk to our forces, faced with this problem, you hope that that a group of people in the center, both left and right, can get together and realize we need a solution to this problem that lasts the next decade or two decades.
1: So Iran had a plan. Their plan was to build enough rockets, ballistic missiles, to build up the nuclear program, at the same time make them impenetrable, at the same time wipe out Israel. And by using their proxies, Hamas and Hezbollah, Islamic Jihad, and they thought for a while Syria, when they had an ally there, they thought that that was the way to strangle Israel, you know, and finally get rid of that country. Number one, do you believe that was their plan, and where do you think that plan is now?
0: Yeah, there's no question that was their plan, Brian. And I'd add one thing. I mean, it was a bit of the North Korea model, you know, that you build up such a force of mortars, missiles, artillery on that border that you would incinerate Seoul. And 5 million, 10 million, 12 million people, including a huge number of U.S. citizens, hold it hostage, and therefore your nuclear program's impenetrable. Nobody's going to go after you. That's what the Iranians have done in the Gulf. They are essentially holding the Gulf hostage as America's soft underbelly, that they will incinerate the Gulf and global energy markets if you come after them, that they've got a depth of magazine in terms of the missile and drone force that they built up that is substantial and poses now a significant problem in spite on a purely military operational level, the enormous damage we've done not only to their military, but their entire economy, their production capacity to reconstitute both their nuclear and missile programs in the future. They still got enough to cause extreme havoc, and they're pursuing that strategy with a vengeance now. And I think Keen is right. They believe they've got a boot in the American neck. You see it in their recent crazy demands they've made of President Trump. And I believe that whether they're right or wrong, we'll see in that calculation, but they're hoping to really humiliate him. And I can see them doing some things before the midterms to make sure that he suffers a defeat, that he's not going to want to go back for another round with them after the elections.
1: And he's got to be, and so many people have said that, experts like you, John Hanna, that I think the president's got to realize that inaction, it shouldn't be an option.
0: Yeah, and let's give him credit. He is strangling the Iranian economy right now, slowly but surely. We'll see if that matters to the Iranians, how long they can last. You've got to believe that even a society as brutal and totalitarian and zealot as theirs is, it has some breaking point at some point where the people will go back into the streets. You know, that's a long-term bet. And the Iranians are betting that their pain threshold is a heck of a lot higher than an American democratic government that faces midterms in 3 months and potential shortages in munitions and obviously the markets that are putting pressure on the American consumer.
1: Yeah. And lastly, just with Russia right now, I was just talking with Dan Hoffman, CIA guy, and he says he doesn't think they're close. They have any interest in any type of peace talks. What do you think?
0: Yeah, I agree as well. I'm not sure Putin's got an acceptable diplomatic outcome.

0: off-ramp that he could take, even in the best of circumstances. I think he's so deep and committed into this war and has led the Russian population and elite to believe that victory is at hand, that I see no signs of it, both in terms of the punishment of the missile forces. He believes Ukraine is running out of, obviously, air defenses and Patriots. And now recently he's going back after Ukrainian cargo trying to leave the Black Sea and with filled up with grain to feed the world. So he's trying to create his own pressure points and crisis to get the world to cave on this.
1: Yeah, but he's not had a good year. And now the general population is feeling it.
0: You can't be losing 20,000-30,000 people a month and think that things are going well. I can remember back in the day when Gorbachev got out of Afghanistan because a bunch of military moms got upset when 15,000 Soviet troops had been killed.
1: Yeah, now he doesn't tolerate that. John Hanna, thanks so much. It's going to be an interesting time. We'll talk to you again, hopefully.
0: Terrific, Brian. Thanks for having me. Good to see you again.
1: The same here. Back in a moment.
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1: All these positions can be denied by any regular Democrat. All you have to do is go out there and say, thank you, DSA, for telling us what you believe in. I don't believe in that stuff. And discriminate, because you can't follow AOC. I like AOC generally, but she came out and said, we're just a big tent party. Well, the problem with the big tent defense is every Democrat has to defend all this crap coming from the left. They've got to say, I believe in all this crazy stuff, and that makes me a Democrat. You've got to say, no, I'm not a member of the DSA, and here's why, and make it very clear. So it's going to require politicians to be good politicians and say, here's where I stand.
2: Right.
1: This is what I'm a regular Democrat. I'm for labor unions. I'm for opportunity for everybody. I'm for civil rights. I'm for all the things I believe in as a Democrat, but I'm not with this crowd.
3: Well, we'll see. We'll see if they're ever going to say that, but it's hard to say a big tent, but I'm not there. That's what he's saying. Chuck Schumer came out and said, I'm a big tent. All right. He's the leader. Hakeem Jeffries, we're not going to judge people. We liked everyone. Rahm Emanuel came out and said, no, this is bad. Working people don't like this. Blue collar people don't like this. People living paycheck to paycheck don't want to be socialists. And they don't think that they don't think defunding the police is a good idea. The Senate, the presidency, they don't think getting rid of prisons really is a strong thought. It leads to a strong country. You know, redoing the Constitution. They're going to also talk about this. I think mainstream Democrats are going to say we want to pack the court, that we want to add two states, we want to blow up the filibuster, and we want to get rid of the Electoral College. I mean, that I also think is radical stuff, but I think most Democrats agree with that. The ones that would have stopped it outside John Fetterman with Joe Manchin and Kristen Sinema. Now, the other ones, about the other things, I agree with Chris Matthews. But Chris Matthews is openly trying to coach Democrats. He's trying to coach Democrats. If he was actually trying to analyze, he would have said, for Republicans, this is what they should do. They should make them come out and should make them disavow. And if they don't disavow, consider them in. And that's what Mike Rogers got to do. Mike Rogers got to go into El Sayed's background when he says, I'm not a socialist, and say, look at all the things you believe, including Medicare for all. That's socialized medicine. No, of course you are. And stop lying about being a doctor, because you're not a doctor. That is a talent-rich environment. Brian Kilmeade Show.
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3: Support. I'm Chris DeMeo, Fox News. The Trump administration is backing a new tool for ICE agents. They're set to be fitted for gloves that will be able to deliver non-deadly force through an electric shock. Fox's Mike Tobin has the latest.
4: The idea behind this device is to gain compliance from someone resisting arrest. As we saw during the surge in enforcement activity over the winter and still see, ICE agents encounter plenty of resistance. So the glove, or generated low output voltage emitter, is designed to be applied directly to the skin to deliver a pain stimulus of up to 380 volts. The Kentucky company that makes it, Compliant Technologies, says it can help an officer gain compliance in seconds. Now, Border Czar Tom Homan told Fox the force is non-lethal and is needed in the field. DHS is proposing spending $10 to $20 million on the gloves with the goal of equipping agents by next March.
3: The ACLU claims that pairing ICE agents with this new technology is a recipe for more harm to the public and less accountability. Luigi Mangione is set to appear at an emergency hearing on Friday where he's expected to change his plea.
5: Mangione faces two federal interstate stalking charges resulting in the death of UnitedHealthcare CEO Brian Thompson in 2024. A senior Justice Department source tells Fox News there is no plea deal and the DOJ is seeking the maximum penalty of life in prison without parole. In other words, Mangione is expected to plead guilty without anything promised in return. The question is why? So if Mangione pleads guilty to federal crimes, a legal fight could then play out over the fate of the New York State case. The Manhattan DA's office would have to successfully argue that the federal stalking charges are different enough from the state second-degree murder charges to move forward.
3: That's Fox's Brian Yenis reporting from New York City. Both sets of charges carry the possibility of a life sentence. 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
3: Maine Democratic Senate candidate Troy Jackson denies a report that he allegedly shoved a longtime partner decades ago. Fox's Alexis McAdams reports from New York.
9: Senate Republicans are calling on Democrats to condemn Maine Democratic candidate Troy Jackson over this violent incident that happened decades ago. So back in 1988, this police report that was uncovered says he kicked open a door, punched a man in the face. He threatened him. And also that same night, his longtime partner told police Jackson had, quote, pushed her around. She's actually said she wanted to file a cease harassment order against him that same night. Jackson says, yeah, I got into a fight, but I was never violent toward my partner. That partner is also reportedly a second cousin. You remember that story? Now she denies ever making those comments to the police.
3: Jackson says he takes full responsibility for the incident, but says it does not reflect who he is today. He also denies ever being violent with his former partner or any other woman. Well, a judge temporarily pausing New York City's luxury second home tax after several city homeowners sued. New York's Republican candidate for governor in New York, Bruce Blakeman, telling Fox's Business's Varney and Company.
10: His policies are destroying the economy of New York City and will hurt the whole state. So I will have to keep him in check, and I will keep him in check. I know what to do.
3: Mayor Mamdani calls the tax on pied-à-terres fair and beneficial for working New York City residents. His administration already appealed that ruling that paused the tax. New York City projected to raise an extra $500 million

0: $1,000 a year by taxing luxury second homes. Fox Digital learning that President Trump will travel to Long Island on Friday to appear with newly confirmed Attorney General Todd Blanche and FBI Director Kash Patel at the Nassau County Police Academy. Now, the White House says that the president will highlight what it calls the largest year-to-year drop in violent crime since the FBI began tracking crime statistics. That was back in 1936. I'm Chris DeMeo. This is Fox News.
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2: Low pressure and stationary front still nearby, and that'll bring us some showers and thunderstorms for the overnight hours. A few of those storms might have some heavy rainfall, so watch out for some localized flooding. Our overnight low in the upper 60s. More showers and thunderstorms are possible on Friday. Partly cloudy skies. Watch out for heavy rainfall again. We'll be in the low 80s. Some clouds and a really good chance of thunderstorms again on Saturday. Sunny on Sunday. I'm meteorologist Steve Hamilton from the Cole Chevy Body Shop Weather Center.
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1: 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From high atop Fox News headquarters in New York City, always seeking solutions, never sowing division. It's Brian Kilmeade.
4: Hi, everyone. So glad you're there. It's been a big show, big week, a lot going on. The primary season could be kind of sleepy in the summer. Not this time. There's so much intrigue happening. The rise of socialism, the pushback from the on the Democratic side, the solid Republican candidates. Outside Ken Paxton, who's problematic because of personal behavior, not because MAGA doesn't like him, because they absolutely do. But you know, because he's not an establishment, somebody that I guess Democrats can possibly vote for in Texas. It makes it a little bit more difficult. So besides that, there's a lot of quality candidates on the right. This hour, we're going to be joined by, we're going to do a little break from all this and talk a little sports. Brand new series starting on Fox Nation. It is called God, Family, and Football. This is a brand new season, second season of it. And we're going to have the coach in studio. So that'll be great. He's actually the quarterback. He signed to play for LSU in 2027. So he's going to be talking about that. Mark Thiessen is standing by. So, Mark, let's get to you right away. First off, when it comes to the results on Tuesday that came in on Wednesday, what is your takeaway?
5: I think that what we're seeing here, I mean, I think, first of all, the Wisconsin Democrats walked up to the edge and looked and didn't like what they saw and turned away. But they didn't do that in Michigan. They didn't do that in other places, certainly not in Maine. And so I'm getting reverse 2022 vibes, Brian. So in 2022, remember, this was like 2 years into the Biden presidency. We had the Afghan withdrawal. We have the worst inflation in 40 years, crime wave, border crisis, all the rest of it. We were all expecting a red wave, right? And it never materialized. And the reason it didn't is because, in fact, what happened was Biden had the best performance, almost the best, except for Bush after 9/11, the best performance of any president in a first-year midterm since JFK. How could that be? He was an absolute unmitigated disaster, right? It was because Republicans put up a bunch of really bad, unelectable candidates in states where we should have won. And so we sacrificed, you know, Senate seats in Georgia with Herschel Walker, and in Arizona with Blake Masters and Dan Baldock in New Hampshire and all the rest of it. And I think you're starting to see a little bit of the reverse now, where, you know, Abdul al-Sayed is running as their candidate and put away the Islamic radicalism, put away the socialism. How do you run on a platform of football is racist and homophobic in the state where you got the Lions, Michigan State? I hope Rogers puts an ad up on every game between now and election day with his own words. And so they've got to get a net gain of four seats to take back the Senate. They can't afford to lose Michigan, which is a Democratic seat right now. It's an open seat, but it's a Democrat-held seat. And then they've got to knock off Susan Collins if they have any hope of taking back the Senate. And look what they put up. They put up Graham Plattner first, and then they put up a guy who's like,

0: had two children with his cousin. I mean, and who came in third in the gubernatorial primary. So they are sort of they're the DSA stuff is going to hurt them because they're picking races that are winnable for them and making and possibly losing them because of bad candidate choice.
1: So here's the main Senate race. The first time we have this matchup from the Fox News poll, registered voters. So that's different, not likely registered. Troy Jackson with a 2-point lead over Susan Collins. Meanwhile, Susan Collins, before Plattner dropped out, was leading Plattner by 4 points. If you're the Collins camp, how do you digest that?
0: Susan Collins has never won a poll or lost an election. There are just some candidates like that who, like, you know, Maine is a sort of a center-left state. It's a purple state. It's got a red part of it, and then it's got the coastal cities and where all the out-of-staters come in and spend their summers, and that it's more liberal. But Susan Collins seems to be uniquely, tied in with those voters. And they, you know, everyone thought last time around 6 years ago, she was supposed to lose by 6 or 8 points, and she won. So, you know, I think you never count Susan Collins out.
1: So I want you to hear about going back to Michigan now for what Abdul El-Sayed said. Now, he was caught saying how much he hates football. He said toxic masculinity. He played it, and he said it was a racist locker room, good on the field, didn't like the locker room. Meanwhile, he was captain of the team. Go make sense of that. And then he came out and just basically talked about how it's bad that they teach you, if you get hit hard, to gut it out and stay in there, that's a bad lesson. I don't even know what he's even talking about. And so he wanted coaches to tell you, okay, you got hit hard, you should quit, or you should run to the sideline. So when this came out and the blowback's there and Rogers calls him out, El-Sayed puts on X this: since you're too afraid to debate me, let me just pause there. Rogers wants to debate him, so I don't know where they got that from. How about you hold me accountable on a football field instead? Tackle football, no pads, like we used to play when we were kids. I'd be happy to show you how much I love football. Number one, nobody plays one-on-one football as a kid. Not one person plays one-on-one football. That's not how you play football. That's no fun. That's not football. All right? So I don't know what childhood he had, but he played a game he hated and now despises that as much as fireworks.
0: Yeah, you know, so this is the Leninist tactics of the far left, right? Meet me in the schoolyard after class if you want to debate, right? I don't think that's going to fly. I think he's lashing out because he knows he said something that's incredibly damaging to him. I mean, again,
1: of course,
0: Michigan football, Michigan State football, the Detroit Lions. This is a football. If there was a football state in America, it's Michigan. Elected a president who played Michigan football with Gerald Ford, right? It's like in the DNA of the state. And if I was Rogers, I'd just ignore that and just put up an ad with his own words every football game between now and election day.
1: So that's your takeaway. And then in Maine, if you're a Republican, you're not worried because it's Susan Collins. You can't say she votes with Trump. She's voting against him.
0: I'm always worried. First of all, I'm in Maine right now. And I'm always worried about Susan Collins. But again, she was down in the last election by 8 or 9 points going into election day. All the polls had her down. So the fact that she's down by two makes me pretty happy. It could be a lot worse. It's been a lot worse, and she's overcome a lot worse than that. And again, you know, this is the guy didn't even come in. Was the second place person not available in the gubernatorial primary? He came in third. He came in third. Literally. And by the way, the second place guy actually won because they have ranked choice voting. So the guy who came in first ended up coming in second and losing. And the third place guy gets the Senate. I mean, if the guy who came in first got nothing, right?
1: Yeah.
0: The second place guy got the gubernatorial nomination. The third place guy got the Senate nomination. Talk about democracy.
1: Only with Democrats. They have an interesting way of approaching the primary season. I want you to hear from General Mohammad Reza Nakai. He's the advisor to the IRGC commander. And this is what he said on PBS about America's next move in Iran. Cut 8.
2: Look, we have to attain deterrence so that the enemy never dares to attack us, so we can live with security. One way is to prolong this war until we get to the next term of the presidency and cause attrition, so that if anyone else wants to attack Iran, they will know there is a cost.
1: So are they achieving their goal?
0: You know, Brian, it's interesting.

0: They're obviously from those comments, they're very aware of our political cycles here, right? Jack Keane talked about this all the time. And I'm very worried that, you know, there's a lot of hesitancy in the White House right now of doing military action of any kind before the midterms because they think it could raise oil prices, it could hurt us in the midterms, and all the rest of it. I think the Iranians are aware that the midterms are coming as well. What I'm worried about is an October surprise from the Iranians. I think that it's very likely that the Iranians are going to do something before the election to attack oil shipping, to attack our Gulf allies, to do something to try and kill some Americans beforehand, because they want to create the impression that they won, Trump lost, and that there's chaos, and he's unleashed chaos in the Middle East and hurt him in the midterms. So I think, you know, one of the things that Trump understood going into this conflict is when he was deciding whether to do it in the first place was he understood that there was risks to taking military action, but there's risks to not taking military action, right? And the risk was that they could get a nuclear weapon and have a ballistic missile shield to protect them, right? And so he decided to that the risks of inaction were greater than the risks of action. I think it's true to politically, too, going into these midterms, where the risks of not doing something actually outweigh the risk of doing something, because he could in a matter of a week and a half, deliver a decisive blow to this regime, and it could be done before August recess is done. We could go into the fall campaign with a decisive end to this conflict, and instead we're going in with this muddled, you know, situation where all of us who follow foreign policy know how much damage he's done to the Iranian nuclear program and how much he set them back. But because they're sort of taking pot shots at ships in the Strait, it looks like they emerge from it with some sort of credibility, and it looks unfinished. And I think that's good. And then they could try something against us right before the election, and it could be devastating.
1: So here's what General Jack Keane said, similar, something the same as you, Cup 4.
2: So when they look at this phase here, they see the midterms coming. My gut feel is that they're likely going to get more aggressive because they don't believe the president will do much prior to the midterms in terms of military reaction. I mean,
1: so here we go. And the thing is, you know, we're not in the military strategy meetings, but I think that the Gulf states have a lot of push, more than the vice president or anybody else. The Gulf states calling the president three separate times and saying, please don't have this massive attack. I feel unprotected, has more to do than anything else. What do you think, Mark?
0: I think it's both. I think he's getting advised by he's got some doves in his inner circle who are advising him against taking military action, and the Gulf states are pushing back on it. Now, the answer to the Gulf states, I take this directly from Jack Keane, the answer to the Gulf states is, you've been hiding under our nuclear umbrella for five decades. Now it's time to man up and stand with America. Like, we shouldn't be taking our direction from the Gulf states. I mean, can you imagine if the NATO allies told Donald Trump they didn't want him to take military action, what his reaction to that would be?
1: I hear you.
0: Why do we listen to our Gulf allies, but we wouldn't listen to our NATO allies? They are the junior partner. We always hear that Israel is the junior partner in this conflict. The Gulf allies are the junior partner. We're the United States of America. You hide under our military umbrella. We protect you. And when we decide that we've got to take care of this threat that's going to protect you decisively, then you man up and back us up.
1: You know what I would love to see, Mark? I would like to see the military plan that has overwhelming strength to give them, let them know we're going to hit them harder than they'd ever been hit from more angles than they could possibly imagine. We went to school.
0: That plan exists, Brian. That plan's been developed. It exists. And Admiral Cooper has it.
1: And by the way, haven't we gone to school over the last 5 months about where the rockets are coming from?
0: Oh, yeah. We know. I mean, so it was a mistake to pause in April, I think. But the period between April and today, we've got so much more intelligence, and we have also so much more firepower that if the president decided to return to major combat briefly, the blow would be so much more decisive and so much more powerful than it would have been if we had continued and finished the last 14 days of the campaign. We stopped at the 20-yard line. Now, I'm happy to be 80 yards down the line. That's 80 yards more than any other president has taken us, but I want to be in the end zone. That's how you win a football game, right? Abdul Saeed may not understand that, but Donald Trump does. So let's get in the end zone.
1: Right. I can't wait to play more one-on-one football.

0: tackle.
1: Yes. Well, everything would be, well, there's those old ESPN ads. You ever saw those, which were like, you know, every sport would be better if it was hockey. And like the bowlers throw in the bowling ball, and then the other bowler comes in and like checks them. Contact makes everything better. I agree.
0: No, not in America. It's masculine toxicity. So there you go. He does not like it.
1: Exactly.
0: Mark Thiessen.
1: We solved that with the butterfly refresher.
0: Yeah, all right. Which, by the way, is very good. Mark Thiessen, thanks so much. Back in a moment.
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1: Do you yourself have walked back defund the police? Do you think Woke One was crazy?
2: Look, I think that each person has a responsibility to tell New Yorkers, to tell Americans when they're running for office what they believe. And sometimes what you believe can change. It can develop, it can grow. And I know that there are some for whom they still believe in that. I've made very clear that I do not believe in defunding the police, that I will not be defunding the police. And that to me, delivering critical public safety also looks like working with our police department alongside many other partners.
3: So that's what you want and kind of hope for the good of the city, for a mayor to come in with the craziest ideas and realize all of them are crazy and then try to get things done. So when it comes to defunding the police, I think he rapped about it. So that's why nobody thought that they were going to be a cop from now. So he is kind of defunding the police by not having two academies coming up this year. So don't let anyone kid you. But he also knows if crime goes south, which means goes up, he can't get reelected. So he got to that reality quick. Now, would he also consider rolling back the tax for people with second homes worth more than $5 million, which he just decided to roll out everywhere? Cut 20.
2: I think we've been clear that the actions of the prior administration made it nearly impossible to proceed on that vision and proceed on it in a way that would be realistic. And when it comes to your first question, we continue to be confident not only in the importance of a tax on secondary homes worth more than $5 million, in the necessity of the $500 million it would raise towards making sure that our streets are safer, making sure that our schools are stronger, that our city is more affordable, and also our law department has informed Mr. Mastro that it will appear before the appellate division, second department, on Thursday morning to address the stay and any other related matters.
3: So he wants to leave it because he said the budget's so bad, we have to tax people with second homes. I'm under the belief that if you're a free market and someone wants to, who's really rich enough to say, for a second home, I'd like an apartment in New York City, I want to incentivize that behavior, especially if they might need financing. Maybe they're going to use a New York bank. And then when they get here and they do decide to come here, they actually use the subway system. They go out to restaurants. They usually can afford it. If you can afford a $5 million apartment, you could probably go to the best restaurant around. You probably can hop in a car service. You could probably go out to join a gym. So instead, hey, you're only here part-time? We're going to tax you to the terms of another $90,000 a year. Now, what they did, in case you don't know, and why I think it matters, because all these socialists are getting elected in Washington, D.C. and elsewhere, they put it out to everybody. So people I work with that are in homes under, well under $5 million, and this is their number one home, they got letters saying, you owe this much money unless you can prove you live here. So what do they have to do? Call their lawyers, call their accountants, try to find the form, get somebody on the phone, and go out and try to prove a negative. Prove that they live here predominantly most of the time. So you got to go get bills and I guess show school receipts or work receipts to prove you live there. And hopefully you have a human being on the other side that understands it. If not, you got a tax bill. And then you're going to be in that tornado of an IRS telling the IRS you don't owe money, which usually doesn't work out. We take a break, talk football next. Great series on Fox Nation.

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0: 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It's Brian Kilmeade.
1: Hey, welcome back, everybody. It's every year, it seems like every year, well, it's for the second straight year, we have a brand new series coming back for the second year on Fox Nation, God Family Football. It premieres tonight, and you can get it now, August 13th on Fox Nation. You might want to wait till the end of the day if you're at work. With me right now is the quarterback of that team, a senior. It's already signed with LSU for the 2027 season. It's Peyton Pops Houston. And Peyton, good to see you. You're doing the publicity tour. Now, do you feel like a veteran now? This used to be your second season in a reality show, which is your football season.
2: Yeah, I feel like a little bit of a vet, no doubt.
1: Right. What was it like last year having your whole life on camera? Just a little close to the microphone.
2: It was a little different. Not really used to a camera being right in front of my face, but over the couple of months, the days that they were there, I got used to it.
1: Right. And the main thing with your team, not only is it about football, but it's God family football.
2: Yes, sir.
1: Talk about that order of those three things and how it plays into the series.
2: Yeah, Pastor Denny tells us every day that our foundation is in Christ. Knowing that, that's our backbone. So we got to build our faith up, and then the more we put Him first, the more trust we put in Him, the more He'll give back. So when you put your faith in Him, He multiplies the things around you, the things you love. So that's, for us, it would be family and football, and you get better relationships with your family. You get better opportunities in football and better things.
1: How does that receive by the players? Because some families very religious. That's awesome. Others go, well, you know, that's we're not very religious. Why are you bringing up God and football? How does that go over?
2: Yeah, for a couple of guys, a couple of years, it's been kind of hard for them to kind of grasp that. And then since I've been back from the Christian Conference camp or Christian Conference, the guys have really bought into it. I can see a different change in how we worship, how we practice, and it's like a different level we're going to, for sure.
1: Do you pray to win?
2: Yeah, I do. I pray to win, but I also pray for pretty much everything that can go on in the game. I pray for perfection. When you know that's not possible as a human, we're not perfect, but through God, I can do anything through Christ who strengthens me. So if I pray for it, I ask for it and believe in my heart, He'll give it to us.
1: So Peyton, you've been getting offers since eighth grade.
2: Yes, sir.
1: First one was Grambling, right?
2: Yep.
1: So that must have been, so playing college football has always been reality for you, right?
2: Yes, sir.
1: You have some other schools that come after you?
2: Yeah, I had I think either 38, 40 offers before I committed. So after Grambling, after all the hard work, God really shot me up, and now I have an opportunity to display the talents God has blessed me with on at the next level in college.
1: So wait, you threw 68 passes in a game?
2: I believe so.
1: 53 of 68 passes in a game, no interceptions. Your total offense, you added 102 yards rushing, two touchdowns, accounted for 10 total touchdowns on the night. So you were calling your own does your coach let you call your own plays?
2: No, sir.
1: Yeah, it was over 800 yards you threw?
2: Yes.
1: Right. Do you remember that game? Would you say that you were in the zone October 10th?
2: No doubt. That was probably the most locked in I was in the game.
1: Right. And the next year is when we came with the cameras, right?
2: No, they were there then.
1: They were there then.
2: Yes,
1: okay.
2: Sir.
1: So people, did this help you get the word out about you? Or when we started televising, doing this reality show?
2: My name was pretty much already out there, but no doubt the show definitely amplified it a little bit more than what it would. It gave me a different, I guess, people. It gave me a different area of people to hit. So not everybody that just watches football. So the God Family Football Show gave me a little bit more publicity.
1: One thing is clear, you probably don't need the media training that LSU gives the players. You're probably pretty savvy already. So I want people at home to get an idea of the season. You're about 2 weeks at. We're about 2 weeks behind you, right? The first one, first episode today. You haven't played a game yet.
2: Yes, right? Sir. Correct.
1: So here's your coach, Coach Duran, at a halftime speech. Just give you an idea of what to expect. Cut 37.
3: Let me just tell you this. You're playing against a great football team. This is the way championship football looks. You understand? They didn't call it championship football because there's only one good team. We can play, they can play. Here's what I will tell you, however. We can't afford fatigue. And I know you want this bad. Y'all go and take these guys out.
1: So it is about winning. He wants you guys to play hard. What's it like playing for him?
2: It's huge. He's really hard on us. He wants everything to be perfect. And it's not to the point where the guys can't handle it.

0: We understand that we all have a common goal in this. That's the state championship. So Pastor Denny understands that. So he pushes us to our limits to where we can be the best players we can be. And then on Friday nights, you see all the excitement, all the work you put in, and all the work that he's put in. This played on Friday nights, and it's big.
1: Wow. And you do have other players who are going to play in college, correct?
0: Yes, sir.
1: Right. But his goal is to form character. Here he is talking about that. Cut 38.
2: More than anything in the world, I want these boys to be men of character. Nation is divided. I guess everybody knows that by now, right? And I want you guys to understand this. There is a spirit of anger in the world today, and there is no reason for you ever to be angry and to commit a sin. If Jesus forgave you for everything he forgave you for and forgave me for, then you cannot hold anything against anybody for any reason. You understand that? That's what Christianity is all about. What I want you to understand about this whole political thing is that it is important. But in our lifetime, it's changed about every 4 years, hasn't it? You need to place your convictions, your faith, and your hope in the King of Kings and the Lord of Lords, Jesus of Nazareth. Let me tell you something. His administration hadn't changed in 2,000 years.
1: How does that go over?
0: Yeah, that's another big thing he preaches to us. It's not really about football. The reason we come to Evangeline is to be better men and grow in our faith. So now we're examples in businesses, and we can lead people to Christ through whatever God has called us to. And it's not always football. For some people, it can be in business or whatever they're doing in life.
1: Peyton Pops Houston's our guest. He signed to play at LSU next year, but this year he is still in now he's a senior year in high school, and he's part of a series we have on Fox Nation, God Family Football, and we're going to chronicle his second straight season on the series on Fox Nation. So this year, as much as any year, politics is everywhere. I don't remember ever talking about politics in high school. I can't tell you who voted for who, what family was Republican or Democrat. But people tell me now it's everywhere. People are always talking politics, if not the nuts and bolts on primary results, just about where you stand. Could you talk about that? What about your high school? What about your friends?
0: Yeah,
1: because he's
0: sure
1: talking about it.
0: At Evangel, I know I can't speak for everybody else, but I know at Evangel, politics is like one thing that we definitely don't talk about. We kind of stay out of it. And I don't think it's on purpose. It's just like it's not that important to us. We got school to worry about, football. And then you got the faith part of everything. So just trusting in God that everything will be all right, knowing that that's our Lord and Savior. And anything done on this earth can't really affect me much because I know where I'm going if I am to die or anything. So I know where I'm going.
1: Bigger than politics. All right, so let's talk football. Who do you watch on Sundays and you think, that's my style, that's the way I want to play?
0: Yeah, I watch a few guys. Aaron Rodgers, Pat Mahomes, Jaden Daniels, CJ Stroud, and Bryce Young. Those are the main guys that I watch.
1: Why? What do they have in common?
0: Yeah, really the main thing for Aaron Rodgers, the one thing I try to style my throwing motion behind him. So I try to look as much like A-Rod as possible. And then the other guys, their ability to make plays out of the pocket, their leadership, their confidence they walk on the field with is very similar to each other. And that's what I walk onto the field with.
1: So with Jaden Daniels from LSU, right?
0: Yes, sir.
1: You had a chance to meet him?
0: I called him a couple times, but not met him in person.
1: Oh, really? What'd you talk about, if you don't mind me asking?
0: Yeah, we really talk about the transition from high school to college and what college life is like.
1: You see his transition to the NFL was seamless.
0: Yeah. I
1: mean, the second year got hurt, what can you do? But when you see that, knowing that you're coming from LSU, do you think that could be possible? Is the NFL definitely in your crosshairs?
0: Oh, yeah. That's always been a goal of mine. My goal has always been to be in the Hall of Fame. So continue to work hard for it. Continue to do what God has called me to do. And I keep saying it, trust in him, because that's a big thing. You gotta trust in God in order to get the things you want. And you don't need much trust. You just got to have a little bit, and he'll give you everything.
1: And Peyton, what people always say is that the speed of the game in the NFL is so different. And from high school to college, from college to pros. Is it possible to get a sense of what you're going to be looking at next year while you're in high school, of the speed of play? I mean, between what they have with AI and be able to put
0: the VR system.
1: Yeah, the VR system. Do you get a sense of what it's like to play like that?
0: I mean, in high school, you got a couple teams that can give you somewhat of an idea of what college could be like, but you won't truly know until you're in it. So, really just having faith in the work you've put in, the faith in the man above, and continue to just have a positive attitude about the things you're going into.
1: And your grades are?
0: I got a 4.0 all A's.
1: Wow. And well, how did you

0: Is that something your family emphasized?
1: It's big. It's very big in my family. My parents tell me to be a student athlete, not an athlete student. So being able to handle business in class is just as big as handling business out of class.
0: But when you go to the mailbox and you're pulling out letters from colleges saying you're in if you just say yes, is it hard to focus on school?
1: Not really. You can't really go to college and just play football. You still got to go to class, still got to handle business in class. And I want to graduate college as well. So making sure that I'm in the academics, in the education, and doing what I need to do there. So when football ends, I'll be able to have a career outside of football. Football doesn't last for everybody. So making sure that I'm set outside of football and have a career that could provide for my family and the generations after.
0: In these days, excuse me for not knowing this, but can you have an agent now to work on NIL deals?
1: Yes, sir.
0: So have you done that?
1: Yes, we have.
0: So how do you know who to pick? How did you know? Did you get recommended to do this? I'm sure they're coming after you, calling you.
1: Yeah.
0: Not many high school kids have to worry about agents.
1: Yeah, I stay out of it a little bit. I let my parents handle it. I trust my parents.
0: Are your parents or your agents?
1: Well, not my agents. My parents, they pick the people that represent me. So I trust in them. My parents have a big faith background, and they do a lot of praying about decisions and never leaning on their own understanding and trusting in the man above as well.
0: And you have designed a shoe for Nike?
1: I have. Yes, sir.
0: What went into it? Can you describe it? Are you wearing them?
1: No, I don't have them on.
0: Are they cleats or are they sneakers?
1: They're sneakers.
0: Okay.
1: Yep. But
0: what was your goal in designing them? What was your input?
1: So I had a little bit of input on it. I wanted my mom to help me with ideas. So most of the shoe was mom created. The most input I had was I wanted the red bottoms to kind of simulate like a red bottom shoe.
0: Right.
1: But really just a designer stylish shoe that you can wear with pretty much anything. So it was like red, lime green, black, and then like the little air bubbles, lime green with a red bottom. So it's a pretty cool shoe.
0: Right. And if you're a friend of yours, you give your friends discounts for this shoe? I mean, can they throw your name around?
1: If there's a way for me to get them that discount, I would, but I can't.
0: Can't get in trouble right now. So just tell us what you expect this season. You said after last year's great season, it's going to be hard to repeat it. Tell me what you expect.
1: I'm expecting for a state championship. I see the work that my teammates are putting in. I see the work that not even at the school, off the field, they're putting in. I see them working hard, trying to achieve the goals that they want to achieve. And then as a brotherhood, we're like super close. We spend a lot of time together. So we got a chemistry like no other. I see them working hard and I expect nothing less than a championship.
0: So I want you to hear a little bit more from the coach talking about how everyone on his team should approach the game. Cut 39.
2: Right now, we're going to pray for peace on earth. Amen. Did you hear me?
3: Yes, sir.
2: So we're going to pray for peace on earth. Do you understand?
3: Yes, sir.
2: Y'all love each other. Love your enemies. Love people that don't think like you. Love people that don't look like you. Do it because you're a representative of your God, representative of the Lord Jesus Christ. Amen. Let's do a moment of silence for Charlie's family, and let's pray that this madness will stop. Amen.
0: What happened to Charlie's family? Do you remember?
1: Charlie Kirk.
0: Oh, so it was with Charlie Kirk's family.
1: Yeah, I think it was.
0: Okay.
1: I think it was that.
0: From last season.
1: Yeah, I think it was that situation where he got shot. But really the lesson there is don't leave anybody out. That's still a lesson that he teaches us to this day. Not leaving anybody out just because they dress differently, look differently, or are different. One of the things that all out of all the words in the Bible, God uses to describe us, he never uses us as normal. So everybody was wonderful and beautifully made in their own way. They're all called to do something. So treat everybody the same, love everybody, be kind, and bring them in.
0: Wow, that's a great approach to life as well as football. Check out the brand new season. Week one is available today. It'll come out, I imagine, every Thursday for the rest of the year. God Family Football on Fox Nation. And look for that quarterback, Peyton Pops Houston. Peyton, congratulations on all your success. Look forward to talking to you after the season and watching you in watching this year and next year in college.
1: Yes, sir. Thank you.
0: Back in a moment.
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1: You know, I was schwitzing a lot in the month of July, although granted, you know, I schwitz a lot all the time. But the bottom line when it comes to voters is, simply put, they don't care. They don't care. I mean, just look at these numbers. Okay, top issue, a midterm vote. You can list up the three issues. The economy, not surprisingly, comes in at number one at 54%. Immigration, 28%. Look where climate change is. It's tied for 14th. Tied for 14th, all the way down here at 3%. Johnny, I'm not the greatest mathematician in the world, but I sure as heck know

0: that 54% is a whole heck of a lot higher than 3%. So despite the climate being so warm in the month of July, the hottest month on record here in the United States of America, the voters, simply put, do not say that climate change is going to be an issue in which they vote upon.
1: What a relief. And the climate mania that has people like Governor Gavin Newsom banning gas cars, and the same thing in New York by 2035. All this mania. Everyone should be aware of the environment. Do things to get renewable energy. Absolutely. Work on everything. But for the most, don't destroy an economy because you're trying to be politically correct. And that's also part of woke one, I guess, that they now admit was a big ruse, according to AOC. Yeah, sorry about that. Woke one didn't really make any sense. So the other person doesn't make any sense is Sean Piker. And according to the Wall Street Journal, and I think it's so true, there's some panic on the Democrats that this guy is such a power player and he's such a radical and he's such a wild card, he's really going to hurt them. I mean, for example, listen to Sean Piker talk about losing the gubernatorial nomination in Wisconsin. Cut 16.
2: Versus where we are now. And then think 2 years from now, there's a general election. It's going to be a presidential election. Every victory and even every single defeat is a very valuable data point, very valuable lesson to learn. So I like to say, look, being a leftist is about taking a lot of L's, and we have taken a lot of L's for the last 10 years, and look at us now. And look at where we're at now.
1: And that's what's scaring traditional Democrats, even very left-wing Democrats. Outside the squad, people are saying, well, excuse me, your L's are ban the police, let's forget the Pentagon, don't fund Israel, kill Rick Scott, put blood in the streets of every Republican, Israel's worse than Hamas. That's what he says. Here's cut 17.
2: Media will do everything in its power to try to discourage you. They will tell you you're a loser. They'll say, oh, DSA, your candidate was oh, Francesca Hong was bad. She was a bad candidate. Oh, she didn't like Thanksgiving. Them.
1: Yeah. So unwilling to learn, not be coachable, that type of language. And if you listen, and I was listening to some of his speeches, they're all cursing. He cannot go three sentences without some type of swear word. While dressing like Mao and worshiping China, the guy killed 15 million people. And you're allowing him to be the voice of your party? It's insane. It's like having Nick Fuentes be the voice of the Republicans. He's not a Republican. Doesn't want to be one. And they wouldn't. Anyone seen with them should be eliminated right away from contending for any office. But they love Hassan Piker.
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0: What's going on with the Strait of Hormuz? I'm Ted Lindner, Fox News. President Trump says the United States has total control over the Strait. Fox's Jonathan Hunt's got the latest from Tel Aviv.
1: The U.S. naval blockade is still in full effect. President Trump says, quote, "I think we will keep it. Our naval blockade is being called by everyone a wall of steel, and there is nothing Iran can do about it." Iran shoots back. It can do plenty about it and says, quote, "The Strait of Hormuz, as before, remains under the full management and control of the Islamic Republic of Iran. No commercial vessel or oil tanker can or will be able to transit the strait safely without the authorization and supervision of Iran's powerful armed forces."
0: Tehran says the strait won't reopen until its demands are met. Oil prices remain elevated this week, floating above $81 per barrel as of Thursday, according to a Fox News poll from late July. 66% of registered voters disapprove of President Trump's job performance on Iran. He's facing federal charges in the killing of UnitedHealthcare CEO Brian Thompson back in 2024. Fox's Brian Yenis.
2: Luigi Mangione's lawyers and federal prosecutors asked for a last-minute conference tomorrow at 11 a.m. at court as the New York Post and the New York Times report Mangione is expected to plead guilty under a federal deal. Mangione faces two federal interstate stalking charges resulting in UnitedHealthcare CEO Brian Thompson's death, carrying a maximum of life in prison without parole. If Mangione accepts the plea deal, it not only cancels the January federal trial, but could also end his state trial set to start on September 8th, the only case where Mangione actually faces a murder charge.
0: A DOJ source tells Fox there's no plea deal. 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
0: Well, the Kennedy Center board is moving to restore President Trump's name to the Performing Arts Center.
15: The Kennedy Center would close for 2 years with limited events to allow for major renovation work under a plan approved by the Performing Arts Center's board. The board, made up largely of political allies of President Trump, also approved a resolution that would add lettering to the building's facade, reading the John F. Kennedy Center for the Performing Arts, restored and renovated by President Donald J. Trump. Both decisions test a federal judge's ruling 2 months ago that ordered President Trump's name removed from the building and also blocked plans for the closure. It is likely today's decisions will renew those legal challenges. At the White House, Jared Halpern, Fox News.
0: A new Fox News poll's got Ohio's Republican senator losing to the Democratic nominee, looking to make a comeback. Fox's Jessica Rosenthal.
16: The latest Fox News poll finds Republican Senator John Houston 8 points behind Democratic former Senator Sherrod Brown, with 97% of Democrats saying they back Brown, 87% of Republicans saying they back Houston. In the Ohio governor's race, Vivek Ramaswamy is at 50%, with the Democrat Amy Acton at 48. And the polling found a willingness to vote a split ticket, with 14% of those supporting the Democratic candidate Sherrod Brown for Senate willing to vote for Ramaswamy. 6% of those supporting the Republican in the Senate race, John Houston, are willing to vote for the Democrat in the governor's race, Amy Acton. Jessica Rosenthal, Fox News.
0: And Tropical Storm Lala is forecast to become a hurricane as it approaches the Big Island of Hawaii on Saturday, bringing with it as much as 2 feet of rain, according to the National Hurricane Center. A hurricane watch is in effect for the Big Island.
17: If it makes a landfall, it'll be only the seventh landfalling storm or hurricane in the Hawaiian Islands in about 75 years.
0: That's Fox Weather's Mike Seidel. The center's forecast calls for Lala to become a Category 1 hurricane with sustained winds of 75 miles an hour and higher gusts overnight on August 14th, and that as it moves towards the island. I'm Ted Lindner. This is Fox News.

0: WHIS weather.
1: Low pressure and stationary front still nearby, and that'll bring us some showers and thunderstorms for the overnight hours. A few of those storms might have some heavy rainfall, so watch out for some localized flooding. Our overnight low in the upper 60s. More showers and thunderstorms are possible on Friday. Partly cloudy skies. Watch out for heavy rainfall again. We'll be in the low 80s. Some clouds and a really good chance of thunderstorms again on Saturday. Sunny on Sunday. I'm meteorologist Steve Hamilton from the Cole Chevy Body Shop Weather Center.
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0: From the heartland of America and the gateway to the West, good morning, good evening, wherever you may be across the nation, around the world. I'm George Norrie. This is Coast to Coast AM. Later tonight, your Akashic Records. Here's what's happening. Tropical Storm Layla has formed in the Central Pacific Ocean, according to the National Hurricane Center, adding that a hurricane watch has been issued for the Big Island of Hawaii. Layla, now with sustained winds of only 40 miles an hour, is forecast to strengthen and could be near hurricane strength when it approaches the Big Island by early Saturday. We'll keep our eyes on that situation indeed. Not a good one. Colombia's president has vowed to set up an emergency fund to help rebuild hospitals, schools, homes, and infrastructure destroyed by their earthquake, which so far has killed 265 people and left at least 500 people unaccounted for. Reopening the Strait of Hormuz is becoming more pressing as global oil stockpiles are rapidly dwindling, according to the International Energy Agency. Traffic through the crucial waterway remains minuscule, despite President Donald Trump's insistence that the strait is open. We shall see what happens there. To the story we've been following for a week now, Taylor Farms is now pulling more than a dozen products with jalapenos from grocery stores across the United States. It's the latest recall as part of a salmonella outbreak that has made at least 345 people sick in 27 states. Restaurant chains Chipotle and Qdoba pulled their jalapenos last week, according to the USDA. The list of 20 recalled foods includes dips, salsas, guacamole sold at grocery stores including Walmart, Target, Whole Foods, Trader Joe's, and Kroger. Food safety coach Jeff Nelkin with us here. Jeff, is this bad news for Taylor Farms? I mean, are they going to get destroyed by this?
1: Well, they're the largest. And what's interesting, I would mention to you that I was out there about 8 or 10 years ago for an interview. And I was wearing my white lab coat in the middle of the field. And after about 20 minutes, somebody comes over and says, "What the hell are you doing there?" And I said, "We're doing an interview." And he said, "On what?" "On why people aren't questioning us being in the middle of the field." So you could imagine this is, as long as you can look, you can see lettuce. And it's an incredible operation. And the other scary part is that it's been about 12 or 13 years since the government has been out there to inspect. They should be checking at least on a monthly basis, every couple of months, checking what they're doing, checking their water system, having the people themselves check the systems and have third-party auditors coming out and sending samples on a month.

0: monthly basis to watch themselves. And you can see when you don't watch yourself, what can happen.
1: And the other
0: the other scary part is on the road nearby, you could toss anything out of your car into the field and nobody would ever know.
1: And what's going on with Mexico stuff, Jeff?
0: That's what I'm sharing, is that we need to do a more thorough job of taking a look. They found out in Sinaloa is where the original source now of these jalapenos are from, and they cut them off. So those peppers were being processed by Taylor and put into all these 20 different products that you described. And we have seven of the major grocery chains using these products. So it's important for people to start asking questions. And if you want to speak to Taylor directly and you have any concerns, their number is 855-455-0098. And you can call them and ask them questions about any concerns you have.
1: All right. Thank you, Jeff. Jeff Nelken, our food safety coach. Dogs truly know when you are sad. Recent brain scan studies show that a dog's brain can process human facial expressions and distinguish between happy, angry, scared, and sad faces. They also pick up on your tone of voice, body language, and even the subtle scent changes caused by stress hormones like cortisol. How about that? Kevin Randall has been following UFO reports for us for some time now. His latest book that's coming out is called UFO Sightings and Alien Visitations. He'll be a special guest on our program talking about that work. But Kevin, what do you have for us this week, my friend?
2: Well, good evening, George.
1: Hi there, buddy.
2: Interesting you mentioned how long I've been doing the program, because this is my 300th UFO update on Coast to Coast.
1: I love that.
2: So we're getting close to starting the seventh year of these reports. It was last Friday, I believe, that we got the latest data dump of UFO material from the government. And I have seen little in the first four that provided any real insight into the phenomena. These data dumps contained a great deal of material that was already in the hands of us private researchers. I found this to be a disappointment because I thought we might get some interesting reports that had been filtered into the government, but that hadn't seen their way into getting to the outside investigators. Richard Dolan produced a nearly hour-long analysis of the latest data dump. He began by suggesting that many of us have been too dismissive of what has been released. He said that he had gone through all of the newly released files, and there were some gems hidden in them. He specifically mentioned a Special Operations AC-130 gunship encounter with what was described as multiple four-foot cold orbs over the Gulf of Oman on the September 8th, 2021. What is interesting is that there were about 25 such encounters with the orbs flying near the water at sometimes speeds estimated at about 1,300 miles per hour, and these orbs reacted to the gunfire. According to the report, the AC-130 had dropped the flare as a mock target in this live fire exercise. When the crew looked back at the flare, they saw two red objects labeled as cold, meaning that they were not radiating heat. The two objects sat above the water for about 15 seconds. When the gunner of the AC-130 prepared to fire on the flare with a 105 millimeter howitzer, the objects disappeared rapidly, climbing out at high speed. And there were several additional sightings with the speed of the objects ranging from 250 miles an hour up to about 1300. What I find interesting about this is that the crews attempted to save the video of the encounters, but the recordings became corrupted. I have listened to skeptics who say that with everyone running around with a cell phone with a camera, why don't we have some spectacular video of UFOs? And here might be part of the answer to that question. One of the crew, however, did record some of the information on his phone from a display, but it shows little more than a dot kind of maneuvering erratically. The conclusion is that the case is unresolved, which is a fancy way to saying it's unidentified. Dr. Phil reported on two things that he said. that didn't add up from the current data dump. First was the case that Dolan

0: had flagged, and we just talked about. And the second was a pattern of eyewitness accounts that describe decade after decade of people seeing and encountering and talking about the same thing, but they do not know one another, which leads to an interesting pattern. Dr. Phil also noted that everything else in the data dump was what he called filler. He was annoyed because we're getting much of this without any context. We don't know what the investigation found or if anyone was, as he said, and I quote, is still working on the case, end quote. Another case was a November 19, 1964 sighting originally made on radar by the USS Guyant while working with an F-8C pilot who estimated the UFO was at about 50,000 feet and flying at a speed that later was estimated to be more than 3,200 knots. The pilot engaged the afterburners in an attempt to catch the UFO and closed it within 5 miles when the object accelerated and pulled away from the jet. There was radar contact for about 21 minutes. As the ship returned to Roosevelt Roads Naval Air Station, Puerto Rico, there was a second contact with an object that closed to within 4 miles of the stern of the ship. Two interesting cases from the latest data dump that have no resolution, and that's what we have for tonight, George.
1: All right, my friend, we'll talk to you soon enough. Thank you. Kevin Randall with his weekly UFO report. This Sunday marks 49 years that Elvis Presley had died. In a moment, Miguel Connor joins us, author of The Occult Elvis, on Coast to Coast AM. 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

0: And welcome back to Coast. George Norrie with you. Writer and podcaster Miguel Connor has written several books, including The Occult Elvis, The Occult David Bowie, and Voices of Gnosticism. He has lectured, appeared at such events as the Duncan Trussell Family Hour and our friend Dreamland's Whitley Strieber. Miguel, welcome to the program. Looking forward to this.
1: Thanks for having me on. Appreciate it.
0: It's hard to believe that Elvis Presley would be about 91 years old right now had he lived. Wow.
1: Yeah, it's almost he's eternal. That's for sure.
0: Were you shocked when you heard that he died 49 years ago?
1: No, I didn't even know about it. I was living in Mexico. I was a kid. My parents didn't like rock music, so I didn't know.
0: What got your interest in Presley and the others?
1: I was never a Presley fan at all.
0: Really?
1: I was always a Beatles guy most of my life.

0: Well, it's a well-done document of the legacy of Elvis Presley. What do you think of what happened? There's been so many rumors. They said they found him dead in his bathroom, that he might have had too many drugs in his system. What do you think happened to him, Miguel?
1: I personally, my book deals with both the conspiracy, possible assassination, and all that. But I personally take and include it in the book. I think he knew he was going to die. As I write in the book, he was a very powerful mystic. He was a seeker. And he knew that his time was coming. And he definitely dropped a lot of hints to people. And his death was basically a sort of a shamanistic ritual. And I break down the symbolism and everything else. I don't know if you want me to go into detail into that.
0: Yeah, we'll get into it tonight. You know, he was only 42 years old. Did he not think of himself as healthy?
1: Well, he always had health problems all through his life, even when he was younger. So he was always struggling, as I argue in the book. Elvis was the classic wounded healer that Paul Levy talks about and others. An individual who grew up and was broken, and like shamans in many cultures who choose the broken people, somebody who's had a near-death experience or trauma, their channels of communication open, but also their amazing empathy opens too. But these shamans who serve the tribe are naturally broken, and they tend to be very sickly, and they tend to eventually become drug addicts because that's what sustains their ability to serve the tribe. But because of their wounds, they are able to heal others, they have an amazing empathy, and they often believe that if I get healed, I will lose my powers to serve the community. And we know the type, right? George, Sylvia Plath, Jim Morrison. You know, we know the wounded healer. They help us know ourselves, they help us heal our souls, but they can't do it to themselves, and they just become self-destructive. And Elvis was very self-destructive for various reasons. He had a lot of trauma. He was certainly a wounded healer.
0: I've seen some YouTube scenes of him singing on stage in Vegas, Miguel, and he was just wiped out. He was forgetting words. He was mumbling. It was really sad.
1: Yeah, he was a workaholic, and he was very tired, and he was on a lot of different types of drugs. And eventually it would catch up to him, you know, especially when he was on tour. But there were times when he was not touring, even right before his death, George, he was very cogent. He was riding his Harley the day before his death. He played, racquetball with friends. He was exercising and so forth. That doesn't look like a drug addict to you, does it? So, yeah, I think a lot of it had to do with just his breakneck schedule.
0: Why, after he died, Miguel, did they come up with this story that he was hiding somewhere, that he faked his death? It was all over the country. How come?
1: I think that's natural. When you have a figure that is almost mythical, a figure that really represents the zeitgeist of a people and the culture, it's very, and that person leaves very suddenly, it's very hard to accept their death. And we see it all over the place. I mean, from Michael Jackson to King Arthur to Jesus Christ. And Elvis had reached these sort of almost demigod levels. So people were just not going to accept it because, again, it was so sudden. There was a lot of confusion with his death. There was a lot of unanswered questions. So the legends came out, the mythology came out, although I would say that the case for him being killed is a good argument. We will not know probably until 2027. Vernon, his father, sealed his autopsy report for 20 years, and it won't be released till 2027. Although Vernon himself said he thought Elvis was killed, so did his cousin, Donna Presley.
0: If he was killed, why?
1: Well, that's a good question. Why would somebody want Elvis dead? Probably because maybe he was worth more dead than alive, especially to certain people in the mob industry, the record industry, and so

0: It is no secret that right before he was, he passed, he really wanted to turn around his career. He wanted to kind of wipe the slate clean. So that would include getting rid of his manager, Colonel Tom Parker. There were rumors he was going to get rid of a lot of people in his Memphis Mafia, the inner circle, and so forth. There was also rumblings that he was going to change a lot of his documents and will, give more power to his daughter, and give less power to Priscilla. So needless to say that there are reasons that it might have been a good time to get rid of Elvis, if you know what I mean. That would be the motivation. And of course, you know, again, Elvis did rub shoulders with mobsters, being in the record industry, Hollywood and Vegas. Tom Parker was a terrible gambler who some say owed like $30 million to the mob. And of course, other people, again, depended on Elvis and his money, including Priscilla and others. So perhaps they, you know, hypothetically, they would have said, you know, if he goes, we can still have his music and we can still have Graceland.
1: And I've always heard that Tom Parker, the manager, took like 50% of Elvis's earnings. Is that true?
0: No, I think that's more of a myth. He took 50% of merchandise. So basically, but his contract, his music contract, was the typical music contract he had. I think he took 20% or something like that. So, but he still made, you know, Elvis made billions of dollars. Parker made hundreds of millions of dollars, and he still ended up broke.
1: How did Elvis get involved in the occult?
0: Elvis was always a seeker and a mystic. That was something that he was almost born with, because he was born in such poverty. When he was born, his twin brother Jesse came out stillborn. All these things happened that made him really question what life was. He was curious about the big questions of life because of all these things that happened. Why did I grow up poor? Why did I suddenly become rich? Why did my brother die? And so forth. He was always seeking. At the same time, George, he was a natural mystic. At a young age, he could leave his body. He could astral travel. He had sort of psychic abilities that he inherited from his mother. Of course, being in the South, being Pentecostal, his mother told him, you know, we keep this as a secret. I think she might have had some sort of witch blood or mystic blood, and Elvis inherited, which made him a natural born mystic and very curious. And eventually he expanded later on in life to really jump into the occult and alternative science.
1: We'll come back in a moment with Miguel Connor, author of the book The Occult Elvis, in just a moment on Coast to Coast AM.
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1: We're talking about the occult Elvis, the life of Elvis with Miguel Connor. We'll take calls with Miguel next hour here on Coast to Coast. 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

0: And welcome back, George Norrie, along with Miguel Connor. Miguel, how were his movies received? Was he doing well at the box office?
1: Well, critically, obviously not, as anybody who's seen an Elvis film. But he was, at the time in the 60s, one of the highest paid Hollywood actors, making millions of dollars. So his movies were very profitable. People really went to see him. But again, they weren't the roles that he wanted. I know there are certain movies like Flaming Star and Kid Creole where you see a good actor, the potential of a

0: good actor. Even Quentin Tarantino said he had talent. But, you know, America wanted entertainment, and they wanted Elvis to be the goofy music guy that we got in the 60s.
1: Wasn't he close with Richard Nixon at the time, the president, and the CIA?
0: I don't know about close. There was a time when Elvis was upset. It's probably one of the strangest stories you'll ever hear. He got in a fight with Vernon and Priscilla because he was spending money like crazy, and he just left Graceland, and he just disappeared. And somehow he got on a commercial flight, flew around the country, and then showed up at the White House just out of the blue and told the person at the gate, "Hey, well, my name's Elvis, and I want to talk to the president." And needless to say, even the president of the United States wasn't going to say no to the king. He's the king of America, right? So Nixon invited him. They met him, and Elvis was very basically, it was a time when Elvis was getting worried about street drugs and the Vietnam War, and he felt the country was eroding. So he sort of told President Nixon, "Let me offer you my services. I'll hunt down communists if you want." He wanted a badge, a DEA badge, so he could work undercover. Of course, Nixon didn't give it to him. Later, he did get an honorary badge. Now, it's one of the weirdest stories, but Priscilla always says the real reason that Elvis did this was because if he had a DEA badge, then he could travel the world and take guns and drugs, because that's the only time you can come in and out of the country if you're a DEA agent. And with that badge, Elvis would finally be able to do what he wanted to do, was tour the world, which he never did. But again, there were two things that Elvis always carried, was guns and drugs. In fact, when he met Nixon, they forgot, when they frisked him, they forgot one of his guns, and Elvis just pulled out the gun in front of the president in the Oval Office. So it's a bizarre, bizarre story. But yeah, Elvis was always wanted to be connected with law enforcement. He always had this thing about wanting to be an agent. I think it's because he grew up so poor and so much chaos, and he was so abused. He wanted to be in control as much as possible.
1: He was very close with his mother, wasn't he?
0: Very much, to the point it was abusive, I would say. I think he suffered from what they call lethal enmeshment, because when Jesse, his twin, died, which was terrible, his mother became very possessive of Elvis and didn't give him any room to grow, or, you know, used to beat him if he even came like a few minutes late from school and so forth. But it became a very unhealthy relationship, almost a Oedipus type of relationship. And I think that did a lot of damage to Elvis' psyche, and it did a lot of damage to his ability to have normal relationships with other women. And then when Gladys died early in her 40s, it was really a blow that left a permanent scar in Elvis. I mean, right after his mother died, he went to the army, and he just went for Priscilla. It's almost like the first person that looked like his mother, that reminded him of his mother, was the first person he fell for, even though she happened to be 14.
1: It was on the Ed Sullivan Show that he introduced Elvis to America, and they would always talk about videotaping him with his from the waist up, so they wouldn't see him gyrating, right?
0: Yeah. And that was completely natural. Elvis never tried to do it. It was something that he was always a very nervous person. You got to remember, Elvis was an introvert. Given his druthers, he'd rather just be alone, reading, meditating, and all that. But when he got very nervous, this sort of energy would overcome him, and he would just start shaking his hips and shaking his legs, and it became obviously a hallmark of his persona.
1: In his earlier career, he seemed very nervous in front of a crowd. He would always start by saying, "Ladies and gentlemen," and he always seemed awkward, didn't he?
0: Yeah, he was an introvert at heart.

0: he loved the audience. He loved connecting with people. He loved singing, but again, he was actually a very shy person. He probably stuttered when he was younger. He probably chain smoked because he was always so nervous, but eventually he was able to overcome these things and just accept himself as, you know, the most famous person in the world.
1: How deeply was he involved in the occult, as you write?
0: Very, very deeply. You were talking about Hollywood. When Elvis got to Hollywood, he was basically, he'd reached the summit, right? He was the king of rock and roll. He was the apex predator. To this day, no male solo singer has reached his height.
1: Right. He owned Las Vegas, didn't he?
0: That would be later. This is Hollywood Elvis in the early 60s. But he was still one of the most bankable Hollywood stars in the world. So he had everything. And he had Priscilla. And guess what? Like many celebrities, he felt completely empty, depressed. He hated his life. He thought money would and all the adulation would solve a lot of his trauma and problems. But no, he still didn't have the questions he wanted in life. Why am I here? What's the nature of God? What's after the other side? So as the saying says, when the student is ready, the master appears. He met Larry Geller, who would become his hairdresser, who was a big occultist. And Larry opened the doors to theosophy, astrology, Manly P. Hall, Gnosticism, Kabbalah, Taoism. And Elvis was off to the races. He studied all of these traditions, became very versed. He eventually joined the Yogananda ashram and worked under his successor, Dayamata. And that would be his life, or until he died. He was an occultist, not just an occultist, George, but he was a magician. He was, like I said, he could astral travel, manipulate the weather, read minds. He had powers of prophecy. He was just an incredible individual mystic that has been pretty much overlooked because people still cling to him, sort of Southern good old boy, conservative Christian. But that's not the real Elvis. He was on a level that few mystics have reached.
1: And he liked to surround himself with his friends and staff, didn't he?
0: Yeah, to an extent. I mean, it's not like he had much of a choice. He was so famous. He needed bodyguards. He needed publicists and all that. But he was a loyal person. His bodyguards, friends, people who gave jobs were always people that he met in the army, that he grew up in Memphis, that were poor. So, yeah, he was always surrounded, and privacy was not something that Elvis enjoyed very often. Again, as an introvert, it was sometimes very painful for him because he liked to sometimes be alone. One of his favorite rituals, George, later on, he would sit there with a candle alone in his room, and he could will himself to go back in time into his mother's womb and perhaps even farther. Elvis believed in reincarnation, and he thought through meditation he could sometimes recall other lives.
1: Well, when Presley was doing his thing, why did they keep it such a secret about the occult?
0: I don't think they kept it secret because he drove everybody crazy with it. I mean, you can read the bio of Priscilla, his People of the Memphis Mafia. You can read all these mainstream bios that have sold millions of copies. And there's no secret, though. You know, Ginger Alden will talk about Elvis creating force fields and them doing sex magic and manipulating the clouds. Priscilla will talk about how he could heal arthritis and his grandmother's arthritis and her headache. It's all there, but it's all scattered. And I think with Elvis, people are just, they see what they want to see. They just want the sensationalism, the music, the drugs, the sex. And through all that, and all these books, you find, you know, his spirituality. And it was my job to sort of collate all of this. And again, I don't go to YouTube or anything like that. All my information is from these mainstream biographies that shows that he was a mystic. And again, he didn't promote it, but he didn't hide it. He would have meditation circles at Graceland. He would love to talk to people about Khalil Gibran and the Prophet. He would try to meditate with women. Sometimes women wanted to jump his bones, George. And he would say, no, why don't we meditate and see if we can transcend this.

0: world and do some, you know, Greek prayers or some Taoist prayers and so forth. So no, he didn't hide it, but again, he didn't promote it.
1: His daughter died at a young age of 54, almost similarly with what he might have passed on from, right?
0: Yeah, unfortunately, I mean, I do agree with Priscilla, because Elvis had a second side, like his mother Gladys, who also had a darkness about her. Maybe they were bipolar, maybe they had some sort of depression again, the wounded healer. Priscilla always said there was a demon that was transferred through the lineage, and everybody in the Presley family had it. So unfortunately, Lisa Marie seems to have had it too, either the sort of self-destructive darkness that mystics often have. Or again, we go back to the wounded healer. These gifts from the gods, they take their weight and they take their pound of flesh from you.
1: How difficult was it to get the information on Elvis for the book?
0: It was very easy, actually, because, again, I just went through all the biographies, and I simply looked, read them, and I just started taking out the mystical parts, the UFO encounter parts, what he was interested in studying, and so forth. I mean, you can go to Graceland right now, and if you go to his library, they'll show his library, you will see a lot of books on theosophy, on Buddhism. I mean, it's, again, it's no secret that what he was into.
1: Was he into, did the Beatles know much about Elvis? They got to know each other toward the end, didn't they?
0: To an extent. Obviously, the Beatles were hugely influenced by Elvis. John Lennon famously said, before Elvis, there was nothing. Because Elvis basically created almost an entire culture by his presence. But they did meet towards in the mid to late 60s. And it was a bit awkward because the Beatles were sort of shocked. They were stoned. Elvis was kind of bored, and they sort of met. And it's unfortunate because Larry Geller, who was Elvis's spiritual teacher, and George Harrison went outside and to smoke a joint. And they got into this big discussion about Hinduism. That would have been what Elvis would have wanted to do, because he preferred to talk metaphysics than to talk about music and other stuff. So that was their meeting. Later on, I know Elvis denounced John Lennon as being a communist and so forth. However, when John Lennon was having trouble with the government, Lennon called him, and Elvis sort of helped him out so he wouldn't get kicked out.
1: This is unbelievable. Unbelievable indeed. Where do you get your book, The Occult Elvis?
0: Oh, you can get it anywhere. Usually any bookstore, Amazon, the usual suspects.
1: And you're doing David Bowie now too, huh?
0: Yep. As soon as I was done with Elvis, I told myself I never want to write another biography. I've never written one. And another voice came in my head and said, you forgot about Elvis 2.0. And I'm like, who the hell is Elvis 2.0? And yes, the voice was David Bowie. He really is an extension of Elvis. And his story is just as fascinating. It's no secret David Bowie was into the occult and mysticism, but people don't understand how deep the rabbit hole goes with him. He was also full-blown mystic, magician, prophet, and just... Ooh, fascinating individual.
1: Does the voice of Elvis still come to you?
0: No, not as much. No, not at all.
1: Is he happy with the book?
0: I don't think so. I think he's mad at me, George.
1: Really?
0: Yeah, last year when on his death day on the 16th, I had a throat infection that day and I couldn't talk. So I think he was punishing me for something. So I don't know what I did wrong. Maybe, I don't know. So maybe because I was writing the David Bowie book, I don't know. But I really tried to be a good servant, or he was my muse. I think he's one of the most remarkable, beautiful, mystical people in all of history. One of the great souls, truly the representation of what is good, what is bad in the American dream. Like I say, I call him America's magician. He is the shaman of this country, and just an amazing individual.
1: There was a time he was very heavy. He was gaining a lot of weight. But then when he tried his comeback, he lost.

0: that and started looking pretty good again, didn't he?
1: Yeah, he could do that. He would. He had gut problems. Even when you look at him in the 50s, if you look at some pictures that people aren't noticing, like they're kind of hidden, like Elvis smoking a cigarette. But there are pictures even when he's in his 20s with a really big gut. So he did have some problems with his intestines. He always had that. But he also, you know, he also had a voracious appetite and so forth. But he, when push came to shove, and I think he would have done it also in 77, he would go himself and, you know, be disciplined, work out, and he could lose weight pretty fast.
0: Miguel's website is linked up at coasttocoastam.com. The book we're talking about is called The Occult Elvis. We're going to take calls with Miguel next hour here on Coast to Coast about Elvis Presley. 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
10: A hearing for an accused killer. I'm Chris DeMeo, Fox News. Luigi Mangione, the man accused of killing UnitedHealthcare CEO Brian Thompson, is set to appear at an emergency hearing on Friday. Fox's Chanley Painter has the latest.
11: Luigi Mangione is facing two federal stalking charges resulting in the death of UnitedHealthcare CEO Brian Thompson in December 2024. And the Justice Department is seeking the maximum penalty of life in prison without parole. So in other words, Mangione could choose to plead guilty without anything promised in

0: return. Now the question is why? Strategically for Mangione, pleading guilty to federal charges could also short-circuit the state murder case against him, which is scheduled to start on September 8th. Because while the U.S. Constitution allows for separate state and federal prosecution, New York's stricter double jeopardy law could block the state from putting Mangione on trial if he's already federally convicted for the same criminal conduct.
1: Mangione could face life in prison if convicted. Well, the 2026 Field of Dreams game taking place on Thursday night.
2: After a four-year hiatus, baseball returned to Iowa as the Phillies took on the Twins in the third MLB Field of Dreams game, and the balls kept flying into the cornfields beyond the outfield fence, and it all started with the first batter of the game.
3: Schwarber with a shot out to the corn in right. Keyshaw back, and it's gone! What a way to open the ball game!
2: The call on Netflix. Philly slugger Kyle Schwarber with a solo shot. He hit two home runs in this game to bring his total to a major league leading 37 on the year. Four home runs were hit in this one, three by Philadelphia as they win it 7-1. Tony Genualdo, Fox News.
1: Three executions are carried out on the same day in the U.S. on Thursday. They happened in Tennessee, Alabama, and Oklahoma. That's the first time it's happened in 16 years. 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
1: Vice President J.D. Vance is calling for the Department of Justice to investigate several hospitals and clinics following a bombshell report from the Department of Health and Human Services.
16: A brand new report issued by the Department of Health and Human Services accuses some hospitals of incorrectly billing insurers for transgender health care procedures, allegedly altering diagnosis codes that did not match up with the patient, all to make a profit without regard for the patient's health. The report, called Wolves in White Coats, How Doctors and Hospitals Pushed and Profited from Gender Medicine, comes just a couple of days after the Centers for Medicare and Medicaid Services cut off Medicaid funding to hospitals that offer gender-affirming care for minors.
1: That's Fox's Anita Vogel. Maine Democratic Senate candidate Troy Jackson denies a report that he allegedly shoved a longtime partner decades ago.
17: Senate Republicans are calling on Democrats to condemn Maine Democratic Senate candidate Troy Jackson over this violent incident that happened decades ago. So back in 1988, this police report that was uncovered says he kicked open a door, punched a man in the face. He threatened him. And also that same night, his longtime partner told police Jackson had, quote, pushed her around. She actually said she wanted to file a cease harassment order against him that same night. Jackson says, yeah, I got into a fight, but I was never violent toward my partner. That partner is also reportedly a second cousin. You remember that story? Now she denies ever making those comments to the police.
1: Fox's Alexis McAdams in New York. Fox Digital learning President Trump will travel to Long Island on Friday to appear with newly confirmed Attorney General Todd Blanche and FBI Director Kash Patel. The White House says the president will highlight what caused the largest year-to-year drop in violent crime since the FBI began tracking crime statistics. That was back in 1936. I'm Chris DeMeo. This is Fox News.
4: WHIS weather.
18: Low pressure and stationary front still nearby, and that'll bring us some showers and thunderstorms for the overnight hours. A few of those storms might have some heavy rainfall, so watch out for some localized flooding. Our overnight low in the upper 60s. More showers and thunderstorms are possible on Friday. Partly cloudy skies. Watch out for heavy rainfall again. We'll be in the low 80s. Some clouds and a really good chance of thunderstorms again on Saturday. Sunny on Sunday. I'm meteorologist Steve Hamilton from the Cole Chevy Body Shop Weather Center.

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2: Well, bless my soul, but what's wrong with me? 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
2: We'll take your calls this hour with Miguel Connor as we talk about the life of Elvis Presley. The Occult Elvis is the name of the book. And we'll take your calls when we come back on Coast to Coast AM. 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

0: And welcome back, George Norrie, along with Miguel Connor, as we talk about the occult Elvis. What part of the book, The Occult Elvis, Miguel, do you like the best?
1: Ooh, that's a good one, isn't it? That's a really good one. I like to, obviously, somebody's into Gnosticism. I like when I try to translate Elvis's life.

0: eye through a Jungian lens, connect him to archetypes, figure out his addiction from how Jung saw it as a sort of embracing of dark archetypes, and tying him to the trickster archetype, and finding out about his shadow and all that and his trauma. So that's a part that I personally liked.
1: Would you say that Elvis was a deep person?
0: Extremely deep, and that's something people said around him. Again, even when he was in Vegas, he always had workers carry about 100 books, philosophical and the occult, with them. You know, besides entertaining people, spirituality was his big passion in life. He loved talking about it. People will tell you that he had a very almost scholarly grasp on these topics. He could tie things together, like he was able to tie ufology with Ezekiel's wheels, and this is in the early 60s, and so forth. So he was his quest was really to try to understand God and the spiritual world. So yeah, he was a extremely deep, intelligent, and sensitive individual.
1: And other than his performances on stage and in the movies, he really didn't do much, did he? He didn't go out much.
0: No, he didn't. I mean, most of his life was at Graceland. Obviously, he would vacation in places like Colorado, Hawaii, and so forth. But no, he never really left the United States. Again, Elvis was very much an introvert. People would say, Memphis Mafia, Priscilla, he was the kind of individual that could just go in his backyard and stare at the stars for hours and lose himself in thought and experience and so forth. Sure, he enjoyed playing flag football and riding his bike and all that whenever he could, but given his druthers, he was very much, again, he was almost a savant mystic who was just fine inside his own head.
1: Tell us about the stories about the extraterrestrial encounters.
0: Ooh, there are actually quite a few, George. We can start when he was born. The big story, like I argue in my book, everything Elvis did was fated from the beginning, and I connected from his birth to his death. When he was born, his father, Vernon, went outside to have a cigarette. It was, again, Gladys was having they had to have the child in the house. This is a Great Depression in the South. There probably wasn't a midwife. Family had to be there to help. And Vernon was outside having a cigarette, and this blue alien light appeared over the house. And it suddenly everything froze. The sound of coyotes in the wind froze. Temperatures dropped, and Vernon freaked out. And he went in, and I had a sort of a memory wipe, probably because Jesse had died. But this sort of blue, and you wonder, was Elvis dropped from another dimension? Because this blue light and this blue theme and this UFO vibe followed him all his life. He had three UFO encounters. He had one in Graceland, one in the desert in Arizona, and then what was the other one? Oh, one in his Bel Air mansion in California. And he had all the three types. You know, he saw the flying saucer in Graceland. His father was there. Others were there. When I give evidence, there's always witnesses. The other one in Arizona was sort of the lights flashing through the sky and moving around. And then the one in Bel Air, which his bodyguards were present, was sort of the eerie ghostly light that covers the area and moves around like some sort of milky ghostly being. So those were his three UFO encounters, but he was very much into ufology. He read the books like Von Daniken's Chariot of the Gods. He always would speculate that the extraterrestrials are stopping humans from destroying himself. He speculated many times after his father told him about the blue light that maybe he really was dropped here as an alien from another world or some sort of a parallel dimension. So he would have been very much at home with Coast to Coast, George. He would have been a very good guest to you.
1: I think so. And we knew Eric Von Daniken real well before he passed. I would have loved to have gotten those two together. That would have been quite a meeting, huh?
0: Could have just sat back and just had a great time.
1: Let's take some calls. Let's go to Walter, truck driving in Pennsylvania, to get us started east of the Rockies.

0: Hello, Walter.
1: Hey, George. How you doing?
0: Okay, buddy. Thank you.
1: Good. Good. Hey, Miguel. How you? You know, because I drive truck and I stopped down at Graceland several times to check it out. Check out Graceland, and I noticed he had a picture with him and some FBI agents, and I thought maybe he wanted to become an FBI agent at one time. And also wondered because you know later on in life as he started to you know get disfigured, like you know because of age. I thought maybe he probably might have thought about faking his death or something.
2: No, I don't think he was. I don't think he would have faked his death. And I have only one argument. Yes, God was important to Elvis. His fans was important, but the most important thing in his life was his family. That would be Vernon and Lisa Marie. I don't see a universe where Elvis would leave Lisa Marie. It just, he wouldn't do it. He would have rather died. It's just, there's no way he would do it because family, he was raised that you love your family and you're loyal to your family. So unless he somehow found a way to live inside in secret in Graceland, I don't see him faking his death, leaving his daughter and his father and the rest of his family. That's not Elvis.
0: He would have been distraught when she passed away if he was still alive.
2: Right.
0: Oh, my
2: God. Yeah. He would have come out of the woodwork.
0: First time
2: Lisa
0: caller.
2: Marie was everything to him.
0: Michael's with us in High Ridge, Missouri. Go ahead, Michael.
3: Hey, George. You're the best.
0: Thank you, sir.
3: Hey, Miguel. I'm not familiar with your work, but I'm hoping you can explain a theory of suspicious death that would work with the amount of drugs that have been proven to be provided to Elvis, especially the night that he died, especially with Dr. Nick and others. Like I said, I'd love to know the most likely theory that you can explain that would work with the understanding that that is a fact, that he did took an obscene amount of prescription drugs.
0: He had a lot of drugs in his system.
2: He always did. Although Vernon did an independent autopsy or toxicology in Utah, and again, he came up with some different conclusions, which we'll find in 2027. And there are conflicting medical reports. One said that he was not close to having a heart attack. The other one was that, again, even with all the drugs in his system, that wouldn't have killed him. The only thing that's very suspicious is that he had a lot of, I think, codeine in his system. And since his army days, Elvis was very allergic, I think, to codeine. So people wonder, he wouldn't take it. If he even had a little bit, he would have gone into shock. So that right there is what's very suspicious. Like, if somebody wanted to get rid of Elvis, that's what they would have given it to him. If they did, it would have been an inside job. Probably one of his bodyguards, because Graceland was very well guarded and so forth. So that's the one that gives me pause, if you know what I mean.
0: The pathologist Michael Baden said that Elvis had an enlarged heart for a very long time. Did you know that?
2: Yes. But again, some of the conclusions of other medics say that he was nowhere near having in danger of having a heart attack. So that's again, there are conflicting reports, unfortunately, because of all the chaos and everything that happened.
0: In your opinion, am I giving away the book if we push you to find out how he died?
2: No, I can give it. I have no problem with that. Again, you'll have to read the book because I start from the beginning, the blue alien light, and how everything seems to be faded. And he knew about it because he had contact with beings from other dimensions, including his dead brother. And he had prophetic visions, but towards the end of his life, he started making strange pronouncements. For example, one day his stepbrother, David Stanley, he called David Stanley to his room 2 days before he died. And he said, you know, David, I love you, but in a couple of days, I'm going to be on a different plane. And David said, yeah, you got to take a plane to Portland. It's your next concert. And Elvis sort of, he looked very sad, like you're not getting it. And he simply gave him a hug, like almost a goodbye hug. He was doing things. He was really working on his will, changing a lot of documents. And he told his spiritual advisor, Larry Geller, things are not going to work.

0: and UFOs are so connected. Even Whitley Strieber talks about the visitors leaving a blue trail. And yeah, when you look at ufology, blue is all over the place. But, and blue was the light that Elvis used when he was healing people or when he was having a trance. But he, you know, he wore blue pajamas. He sang the Blue Eyes Crying in the Rain. He wore his ankh. He did all these things that seemed almost like a ritual. And then when he was found dead, he had, his book was the scientific evidence for the face of Jesus. Like, he knew he was going to meet Jesus. The last thing you would see in this world was Jesus. You look at the symbolism. He died on the throne because he was the king. He died in Memphis, which is Egyptian for the land between, or the middle of two lands. He died at age 42. 42 is very much in Egyptian lore. Is when you die, you go down to Osiris and he gives you 42 negative sins. And that's 42 things that you haven't done, sins that you haven't committed. So all these things, again, the Ankh and all that, I put it together very much as sort of a ritual. He manipulated the weather that day. I mean, it seemed like a ritual, and it should be mentioned, yeah, Elvis was obsessed with ancient Egyptian magic. That was one of his passions. So I see it as he knew he was going to die. He told people, and he knew he had to do one ritual before he ascended to his next incarnation, if you would.
1: Let's go to Brad, truck driving in Pennsylvania. Thanks, Brad. Go ahead.
2: Yeah, hi, George, and Miguel. How you doing?
1: Hi.
0: Good.
2: I worship this guy, man. I mean, after Jesus Christ, this is the one guy I want to see. Okay. When I die, okay?
0: Amen.
2: I used to drive taxi before I used to drive truck, and this couple in sitting in taxi with Bad Mountain Elvis said that he was not faithful to Priscilla, and I kicked this couple out of my taxi, okay? But that's how hardcore Elvis Presley fans are, okay? Now, I want you to tell people how great this guy was and how he used to give his Cadillacs and all the other things that he used to give away. And like you said, he saw his mother in Priscilla, because Priscilla was blonde, and he always made Priscilla dye her hair so she looked like his mother.
0: Right.
2: Thank you so much. Thank you so much.
1: All right. Thank you, Brad. I appreciate it. There's somebody there who thinks the world of Elvis Presley, Miguel.
0: Oh, yeah, and he's right. Elvis, anybody who looked like his mom or reminded him of his mom, he went gaga. That's why when he saw a picture of H.P. Blavatsky, he said, oh, my God, she reminds me of my mom. He started studying theosophy like there was no tomorrow. That was his weakness, was mama. But, no, he was one of the most charitable, kind human beings in the world. A limo driver would take him somewhere, and he says, oh, do you work for a company? And the guy, limo driver, said, yeah, I work for this company. And Elvis said, well, I like the way you drive. Here's a check. You own this limo now. Now you own your own company. He would give money to people to buy houses, give away cars. There's stories where he saw that there was some lady who didn't have legs in Memphis, and she had to go around in like a box with wheels. He went and bought her like the most expensive wheelchair and took it personally to her. He was going to go one time into concert, and he heard his father said that some girl had written a letter that she was dying of cancer and wanted to meet him. He canceled his plans and went to the hospital to spend the last days with this poor girl over and over. I mean, he would see somebody who was handicapped on the street. He would give him a job. You know, in the mailroom, is just as one of the most giving people. Even as a child, dirt broke in Memphis, no money. Sometimes they didn't even have money to eat at night. His parents finally saved up to give him a bicycle at 6 years old. That same day, Elvis gave the bicycle to one of his friends. I mean, he had a heart that was just beautiful. It's incredible what he gave to people all the time.
1: Did he get that kind of recognition when he was doing his thing?
0: Oh, yeah, very much. He was known as somebody who was always giving, always taking care of people.

0: sometimes too much. He was very much a philanthropist. I mean, he was writing checks to synagogues, police departments, churches. You know, he didn't care. And that's the conflict he had, because I think when you look at how much money Elvis made, he made money, billions of dollars in today's money. And a huge point of it, he just gave it away. Just didn't care. I mean, because for him, money was just a gift. It was an illusion. He grew up poor. He knew he could make money anytime. So he was never too worried about money. He was more worried about the love of his fans than anything else.
1: Let's go to Jeff in North Dakota. Hi, Jeff. Go ahead.
2: Hi, George. Hi, Miguel. And I just want to share with you that I was an Elvis impersonator in Southern California. I was number one Elvis impersonator 15 years there, and I sang for 20 years.
1: Oh, good
2: for
1: you.
2: Met a lot of people who knew him, and I have evidence that he's still alive, because I met him in 1990. Elvis was in the movie Home Alone. He had brown hair and a beard, and he did a quirk when he sang. He turned in his head in that, being that character actor in that, and I met him 2 years later. Okay, so I just want to say, are you sincere when you say I love you?
1: Talk about the rumors, Miguel, of him being alive. Now, he supposedly died in 1977, right?
0: Yeah, I think he left a building called Planet Earth. Although somebody as advanced as a soul can come back in some sort of vibration. So he does come back when he wants to. He has appeared in many places, and he will continue to do so. Just like, I don't know, Bigfoot, Jesus, King Arthur. I mean, there are beings who have this ability because they're so advanced. They're so beloved by millions of people. Elvis is as famous as he was that, yes, he'll make appearances. He made appearance in my head. Remember, he told me to write this book, and I know he's not talking to me now, but he was very clear when I would talk to him.
1: We're going to come back and take final calls with our special guest, Miguel Connor, as we talk about the occult Elvis right here on Coast to Coast AM.
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2: We'll be back with Miguel Connor and take final calls with him as we talk about the occult Elvis. Great story indeed. Next hour, Amy Robinson joins us to talk about your Akashic Records right here on Coast to Coast AM. Have you signed up yet to become a Coast Insider? 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
4: 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I'm a Coast to Coast Insider, and I'll tell you what. 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Here in West Virginia, we get inundated with snow. 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

0: And welcome back, George Norrie, along with our special guest, Miguel Connor. That bumper song you just heard, Heartbreak Hotel, was released 70 years ago and became a number one hit in the U.S. within a year. He had a lot of number one hits, didn't he, Miguel?
1: Yes, he did, and most people don't know it's a very, very dark song. It's about somebody who has his heart broken, and he is going to his hotel to end things.

0: So there is even a darkness how Elvis started his career.
1: Did Elvis write a lot of his music?
0: No, none of it, really. Elvis had this amazing ability to pick songs and get deep into the essence, into the soul, the energy of a song, and make it his own. But you have to remember, George, he was raised in a world where everything was separated. This is before Bob Dylan or the Beatles. This is he lived in an era where you had the songwriter, you had the singer, everything was separated, and that's what he was used to. But he could make any song his own and tap into the pure, almost spiritual essence of a song like nobody I've seen in the world in history.
1: And he really got rolling when he was 19. And a lot of his influence was from African-American singing, was it not?
0: It was indeed. He himself said he was inspired because he said their music showed their pain of being in this diaspora, of being in this prison, of longing for home, of longing for the spirits. So he thought black music really had a religious power to it that he loved. He loved black gospel. In fact, he used to go to black gospel churches, and he would be the one who would be segregated in the back. But he didn't care because he loved that type of music, and he found that was really the essence of music. I mean, to him, music was spirituality.
1: Let's go back to the calls west of the Rockies. Iasius is with us in Maui in Hawaii. You've got a hurricane heading its way to the Big Island. You okay, Iasius?
2: Well, I'm on Maui, so we haven't got hit for the hurricane for over 100 years. But anyways, he keeps answering my questions. My question is more about the timeline. I believe Elvis started like gospel music, and then he went to O-Town, and then rock and roll. Am I wrong?
0: Yeah, that was it. Although, I mean, people used to say whenever the Pentecostals would be gripped by the Holy Spirit and they would start dancing and shaking out in the aisles, which is what he grew up, they used to call it rock and rolling. So we have to understand, as I argue in the book, that rock music really was sort of a spiritual movement. I mean, you look at people like Little Richard or Johnny Cash. These guys were, and Elvis, these guys were ministers first. They were part of the Pentecostal vibe. And people, first rock critics would go to these shows, these first rock shows with Elvis and Little Richard and all these guys. And they were like, this is like a Holy Tent revival, because it was that sort of ecstasy and being gripped by a power and all that. And I know the lyrics were goofy, but that's normal in the blues and in other types of music. But as I argue, rock music really was a sort of a spirituality that gave us a buffer once the great materialistic American empire rose after World War II. Elvis was the buffer telling us, hey, look inward, look to God, look to yourselves, you know. Don't let, you know, your emotions still matter in this sort of mechanistic world of nuclear bombs and satellites. So it's almost, yeah, you could say rock music was definitely a fusion of blues and gospel music, and it was always meant to be a spiritual music that tapped from the black plight, if you would.
1: Was Chuck Berry an influence in Elvis's career?
0: No, I think they came out around the same time. Most of his big influences was like Sister Loretta and a lot of the black gospel musicians that he really liked. And he liked a lot of the country music and all that. But I think they're about the same time.
1: Next up, Stan in South Dakota is with us. Hey, Stan, go ahead.
3: Yeah, thanks, George and Miguel. Say, I saw Elvis second to his last performance in Sioux Falls, South Dakota.
0: Oh, so jealous.
3: He put on a tremendous show, just tremendous. But the thing that I really believe Elvis was a true born-again Christian. And I think he won 3 Grammys for gospel, none for rock and roll, and none for country. So that kind of tells you something.

0: Oh, it does indeed. I would have to agree. His favorite music was gospel. There's no doubt about it. I think with Elvis, as I write in the book, Jesus was always going to be his ride or die God. That was simple. There was no arguing with that. But when Elvis came out, he was very much denounced by many of the Christian churches. Billy Graham was public about him. His own pastor turned on him and said that he'd been gripped by the devil. And that made him, that really hurt Elvis and made him very angry. And he started looking at these churches and saying, you know, these are more like businesses than they are churches, and they've turned on me. And so he started looking for more of Jesus in other places. He started asking questions. Well, where was Jesus when he was in Egypt and the lost years? And he started reading other takes about Jesus. And he sort of came to a more of the kind of cosmic Christ that you might find in the Gospel of John or whatever, the Christ consciousness. But that's the kind of Jesus that Elvis really was looking for. But yeah, Jesus was always his man in his life, that's for sure. But again, he had his own take, and he was burned by his former religions, and he did not like how many of the churches treated the poor and other people.
1: When he was drafted in 1958 by the military, did that help or hurt his career when he came back?
0: That is a good question that's been debated. I think that it's almost like he had to go because he was such a firebomb and it was so intense. And he was on the FBI's list and churches were angry. And the whole culture had pretty much changed because of Elvis. I mean, people don't understand what an atomic bomb he was to the psyche of the Western people. And it was all so intense. I always wondered, maybe it was almost a good thing that he needed to put the brakes on what he was doing, because I wonder if he would have burned out or something bad would have happened. I mean, people were threatening his life and so forth. And again, by then, I mean, it took Elvis, 3 years to become already the king, the most famous solo singer in history. So it was just something that, you know, might have been good.
1: How good was Tom Parker, his manager?
0: I know Tom gets a lot of slack, but I think he was perfect for Elvis because Elvis was famous and Parker took him to the stratosphere. They really worked together because Elvis was, as I compare him, Elvis was kind of like, think of alchemy. You've got Mercury, which was Elvis, chaotic energy and artistry and all that. And then you've got Saturn, which is the binding force that keeps Mercury together in the alchemical experiment, because Parker was all about the numbers and scheduling and all that. So they were really good for each other. And we have to remember that they knew each other for 20, they worked together for 20 years. And when things were going well, their relationship was very good and they were very close. When things started going bad with, Parker's gambling and Elvis's relationship and drugs, then yes, there was a lot of tension. But, for 20 years, I would say people disagree with me. I think he was good for Elvis with some mistakes. I think he should have given Elvis more leeway with Hollywood and other decisions. But you also have to remember, his Parker was sort of a mobster himself. You know how the Hollywood and music industry would suck singers dry and throw them aside and bully them. Parker could bully these big record companies and Hollywood studios to give Elvis enough freedom to be, you know, artistically flexible and give him the money he really needed and, you know, open the doors that other managers couldn't have done it. And you see that very much. I mean, Led Zeppelin had Grant. The good bands have very sort of mobster type managers because this industry is full of mobsters and corrupt people. So in that way, Parker was very good for Elvis.
1: Let's go to Michael in Toronto, Canada. Hey, Michael, go ahead.
2: Hi there. It sounds like you took a lot of what I was going to say tonight. For instance, did Elvis write two psalms, "There Will Be Peace in the Valley," "Reach Out to Jesus"? So that's the Christian part. And that Billy Graham was convinced that he went to heaven.
0: Oh,

0: Well, that's good to hear. Again, Elvis, when he was a teenager, believed in reincarnation. He thought people were reincarnated, and he believed that people had a choice. You could be reincarnated, and you either choose to reincarnate and get closer to God every life, or you choose to reincarnate and choose the material world, and eventually you will go to oblivion. So, but I'm glad Billy Graham said that.
1: And you're right, Miguel. He would have been a great guest on this program.
0: Oh, yeah. He would have been right at home. All the topics you talk about. Again, he was into all these exemplars, from Manly P. Hall to theosophy, Buddhism, Taoism, ufology, alternative psychology. He was that was his passion. That's what he loved to talk about, and he could talk about for hours. And you know, he would meet people here and there that might be interested, but unfortunately, a lot of people just wanted his money or his body.
1: Ed, Charlotte, North Carolina. Hey, Eddie, go ahead.
2: Hey, George. Before I start, I got a couple of questions, but I tried to get hold of you 3 or 4 months ago about the electricity problem, and they predicted 100 blackouts, and now AI has got all this, we got this crisis, but in the short term, possibly tomorrow morning, Donald Trump has poured over $300 billion into solving it, and is merging a little company into his company, and they have successfully created fusion, which will take care of our grid. They've been looking where to put it, Texas or whatever, and it's, and you know, you have a byproduct, which is helium. You don't lose anything. So all we're right. going to solve our whole grid.
1: Let's hope so. Save that for an open line night, all right?
2: Anyway, Elvis also must have picked the right man to do his book, because it sounds phenomenal with about your book. I have two quick questions. One, I heard that that the mob people, they were having him do these little cheap movies one after the other, and he was fed up with it, and he told him he wasn't going to do it anymore, and that's why they took his life, and that his dad was going around collecting evidence, and they broke in his car and took a file, and they also pulled up in front of his parents' house. They came on the porch, and they fired a warning shot up over their heads on the porch. I was going to see if, and since you mentioned that he did a private autopsy, I thought, maybe is this true that happened? And I heard that, you know, like you say, Priscilla said he could come out on a clear day, clap his hands, and cause clouds and rain to fall.
0: Yeah, he could manipulate the weather. He could make objects move. He could, I mean, he was a natural born magician, or whatever you want to call it. I haven't heard of these things. I know, again, Vernon went silent afterwards. He did think Elvis was murdered, but he wanted to keep quiet because, again, the powers that be. I remember Elvis telling Larry Geller, because, yeah, Elvis was like, I want better roles. I want this and that. And he was frustrated. And he said something which was very brilliant. He said, look, Larry, in the old days, in this business, they would just take you out and give you cement shoes and throw you at the bottom of the river. Now these mobsters wear nice suits. They take you to meetings. They take you to lunch. And they'll destroy you, but they'll do it the other way. They'll cancel you. They'll find ways to blackmail you. It's what we have today. We don't need mobsters when we have corporate America, because they're just as evil. And Elvis knew how things were changing, and he knew how to play the game, whether he was in Vegas or Hollywood or the record industry. That's just the way of the world. It's the way it was, and it's the way it is today.
1: Now, Vernon died 2 years after Elvis died. Were they close?
0: They were, yes, they were close. Unfortunately, because of Gladys's, what you might call lethal enmeshment, Vernon sort of became a third wheel. It's almost like Elvis was Gladys's husband in this relationship, but that's because Vernon was always very much a shy wallflower, just kind of beta male. But he loved him very much, and Vernon was in charge of the money. There is a very heartbreaking story that once Elvis was in the hospital, because again, his health problems, the drugs and all that, he was detoxing. Vernon had a heart attack, and this is in the 70s. They're in the same room, and Elvis wanted to reminisce, and Vernon

0: just unloaded and said, "You're the one who killed Mother. You're the one who killed Gladys." And he's like, "Why?" "Because she was so sick, because she never wanted him to be famous and to tour and all that. She didn't want all that money that Elvis wanted. He wanted to make money to make her happy, but it made her even more unhappy because she didn't care about that." And when Vernon told that to Elvis, he started sobbing and it broke his heart. And I always wonder if he ever recovered.
1: Good point. Miguel, come back again. Miguel Connor, the name of the book is The Occult Elvis. He's got another one coming out called The Occult David Bowie. And we will be back in a moment to talk about your Akashic Records on Coast to Coast AM.
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5: Total control of the Strait. I'm Ted Lindner, Fox News. That's what President Trump says the United States has. Fox's Jonathan Hunt with the latest from Tel Aviv.
6: The U.S. naval blockade is still in full effect. President Trump says, quote, "I think we will keep it. Our naval blockade is being called by everyone a wall of steel, and there is nothing Iran can do about it." Iran shoots back. It can do plenty about it and says, quote, "The Strait of Hormuz, as before, remains under the full management and control of the Islamic Republic of Iran. No commercial vessel or oil tanker can or will be able to transit the strait safely without the authorization and supervision of Iran's powerful armed forces."
5: Tehran says the strait won't reopen until demands are met. According to a Fox News poll from late July, 66% of registered voters disapprove of the president's job performance on Iran. Luigi Mangione, the man accused of killing UnitedHealthcare CEO Brian Thompson, said to appear in an emergency hearing later this morning. Fox's Chanley Painter.
7: Luigi Mangione is facing two federal stalking charges resulting in the death.

0: death of UnitedHealthcare CEO Brian Thompson in December 2024. And the Justice Department is seeking the maximum penalty of life in prison without parole. So in other words, Mangione could choose to plead guilty without anything promised in return. Now the question is why? Strategically for Mangione, pleading guilty to federal charges could also short-circuit the state murder case against him, which is scheduled to start on September 8th. Because while the U.S. Constitution allows for separate state and federal prosecution, New York's stricter double jeopardy law could block the state from putting Mangione on trial if he's already federally convicted for the same criminal conduct.
1: Mangione could get life in prison if convicted. 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
1: The Kennedy Center board's moving to restore President Trump's name to the Performing Arts Center.
4: The Kennedy Center would close for 2 years with limited events to allow for major renovation work under a plan approved by the Performing Arts Center's board. The board, made up largely of political allies of President Trump, also approved a resolution that would add lettering to the building's facade, reading the John F. Kennedy Center for the Performing Arts, restored and renovated by President Donald J. Trump. Both decisions test a federal judge's ruling 2 months ago that ordered President Trump's name removed from the building and also blocked plans for the closure. It is likely today's decisions will renew those legal challenges. At the White House, Jared Halpern, Fox News.
1: A kitchen staple for generations of cooks turning 115 today.
5: Crisco was rolled out in 1911, aimed at cooks looking for an alternative to using animal fat and butter. Their marketing campaign leaned heavily on its all-vegetable claim, reiterated by its catchy ads, some starring a legendary country music voice.
6: You may know me as Loretta Lynn, the country singer, but I'm also Loretta Lynn, a pretty good country cooking.
7: Want 17 blue ribbons to prove it.
5: Touting its usefulness in dishes like fried chicken.
8: The crisp goes in the chicken because Crisco oil stays in the pan.
5: Over the years, Crisco has expanded to canola, corn, and natural blend oils, as well as baking sticks.
6: Crisco will do you proud every time.
5: Happy birthday, Crisco. Tanya J. Powers, Fox News.
1: Tropical storm Lala forecast to become a hurricane as it approaches the Big Island of Hawaii on Saturday, bringing with it as much as 2 feet of rain, according to the National Hurricane Center. A hurricane watch in effect for the Big Island.
9: If it makes a landfall, it'll be only the seventh landfalling storm or hurricane in the Hawaiian Islands in about 75 years.
1: Fox Weather's Mike Seidel. 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I'm Ted Lindner. 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
10: WHIS weather.
11: Low pressure and stationary front still nearby, and that'll bring us some showers and thunderstorms for the overnight hours. A few of those storms might have some heavy rainfall, so watch out for some localized flooding. Our overnight low in the upper 60s. More showers and thunderstorms are possible on Friday. Partly cloudy skies. Watch out for heavy rainfall again. We'll be in the low 80s. Some clouds and a really good chance of thunderstorms again on Saturday. Sunny on Sunday. I'm meteorologist Steve Hamilton from the Cold Chevy Body Shop Weather Center.
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1: Up next, Amy Robeson back with us on Coast to Coast. We're going to talk about the Akashic Records and your Akashic Records when we come right back on Coast to Coast AM. Sea Crane has what you need to stay ready when severe weather knocks out your power and it's heading toward the Big Island in Hawaii. 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

0: And welcome back. George Norrie with you, Amy Robeson with us, an Akashic Records teacher, spiritual educator, and the founder of The Sacred Awakening. For more than 15 years, she has helped people strengthen their intuition, understand their soul's journey, and create meaningful healing through the practical spirituality. Her work explores the Akashic Records, past lives, ancestral patterns, soul contracts, in between life experiences, and the deeper origins of the soul. Her website is linked up at coasttocoastam.com. Amy, welcome back. How have you been?
1: Hi, George. I'm great. How are you?
0: Great. For a lot of people that don't have the benefit of knowing your background, you had a very successful corporate career going and gave it all up. Tell us what happened.
1: I did. I wasn't fulfilled. I kept having this strong desire to help people in different ways. And so I finally had the courage to walk away from corporate after 10 years in that career, to explore spirituality to its depths. But it took me a long time to have the courage, because so often, you think, what if it

0: doesn't work out.
1: Yeah. And what got you into the spirituality realm in the first place?
0: I didn't want to be here anymore. I was searching for answers, and I was dealing with a lot of childhood trauma, and I forgot who I was. And so I started having spiritual guidance to do hot yoga at the time, and I finally ended up doing it, and it woke me right up. I ended up feeling so much better. I ended up wanting to dive deeper into meditation, and that once I started diving deeper into meditation, that's how I ended up starting to find the Akashic Records, because I was exploring dream interpretation, chakras, hands-on healing, things like that.
1: Well, aren't you glad you're here?
0: I'm so happy I'm here. I've met so many wonderful people. Thank you.
1: Now, the Akashic Records have different phrases. How do you interpret them? What are they?
0: Yes, so many people have different ways of working with them. So I like to think about the Akashic Records as like a Google database of the soul. Everything from the moment anything's ever existed starts recording in the Akash, specifically anything from the moment your soul exists starts recording in your Akashic Records. So everyone and everything has an Akashic Records that we can open up to receive love and guidance and support in any and all areas. And I like using it in different ways, from past life regression to just asking for everyday things, to understanding myself better, to just receiving love.
1: When I was a kid, they talked about the Book of Records. Were they talking about the Akashic Records? They just didn't use that name?
0: Yeah, I think so. The Book of Life, the Book of Records, absolutely.
1: Who records what goes on in the book?
0: Well, there's Archangel Metatron that is the keeper of the records for the Akash. I also feel like there's a lot of guides, and it's in the consciousness. The Akashic Records is a living, breathing consciousness that records as well.
1: Can we change the records once we do something, or are we stuck with them?
0: We can't necessarily delete something, because when you do something, it's already recorded, but you can change your relationship to the experience. And so let's say you had a traumatic experience as a kid or an adult, the way we're reacting to that experience can change as we're working inside of the Akash. And so we can heal, we can feel better about, we can have alternative perspectives, because the guardians, also known as the masters, teachers, and loved ones, are there to support you in understanding different perspectives, and also there to support you in releasing what no longer serves you.
1: Does everything we do in our life get recorded in the Akashic Records?
0: Every single thing.
1: Oh boy.
0: Absolutely.
1: You can't hide anything, right?
0: Yeah, they're not there to judge. I think that sometimes, even my students in Sacred Awakening, where I teach the Akashic Records, I think that sometimes they feel like they have to show up perfect, and that's not the case. They know you're having a human experience, and they often find humor in the things that we stress about, and they talk to you in a way, the guardians, they talk to you in a way that you understand. They talk to you in your humor. They talk to you in your, sarcasm, and in the ways that you would say certain words, so that you understand that they love you. They're not getting caught up in the things that we get stressed about. They're helping us to get out of that anxiety loops or that stressful situation.
1: Have you taught yourself how to get into the Akashic Records of other people?
0: Yeah, so I was given a modality, a specific method. It's called the Sacred Awakening Method that I teach my students. I open the Akashic Records using crystalline energy, and the guardians help with assigning the crystalline energy. Everybody has, you can think of the crystalline energy as keys to unlocking the door for your records. And so I teach that method inside of my program called Sacred Awakening.
1: Now, when we take calls next hour, beyond just questions about the Akashic Records and what we're going to be talking about tonight,

0: If somebody wants you to tap into their records, can you do that over the
1: phone?
0: Absolutely.
1: Yeah, I love doing readings. The only thing I suggest is not doing medical just because we don't have enough time.
0: Right. Okay, we'll do that. We'll get to that when we get to that's amazing.
1: I'm excited.
0: It really is. What is the benefit of knowing what your records are?
1: I feel like the benefit of knowing what the records are allows you to show up differently because, one, you have them on demand. Sometimes we're stressed out in the middle of the night and we can't call a friend, and you can lean into the records. Sometimes you just need an alternative perspective. Sometimes you're wanting to throw out an idea, and what the records do is it allows you to just be held in love. And sometimes that's all we need, is just to be held in love and to know that we're supported. And I find that they're an amazing life tool because they help you in any area of your life.
0: Amy, do the records go beyond our current life? I mean, if we had 3 reincarnated lives or 50, are they all in the same record?
1: Yes. Yeah, absolutely. So you could have had 1,000 lives and they're all going to be recorded. It's going to record from the moment your soul comes into its inception. So your soul doesn't immediately go into a lifetime. Your soul is in the cosmos. Studying, figuring out what it wants to do and how it wants to be embodied. And so we can go all the way into inception with the Akashic Records.
0: What can we learn from the Akashic Records?
1: I personally love learning about myself. So it's an amazing self-discovery tool that you can use to figure out why maybe you behave a certain way, or why a certain pattern keeps showing up, or how to communicate better with your spouse. Or I use the records to build my entire business, from program design to social media content. Like the possibilities of how you use it is endless.
0: You're podcasting now too, aren't you?
1: Yeah, I've been doing it for almost 3 years, I want to say. My podcast is Awakening with Amy Robeson, and we talk about spirituality.
0: Can the records help you with making choices in your life?
1: Yes. If you are let's say you're deciding, like, should I take this new job? What would be the benefit of taking this new job? Yes, you can absolutely ask questions like that. You can ask questions around other possibilities as well. The thing about any question around a possibility is they're going to give you an answer based on that moment in time. You have free will, so you can decide if you want to do it or you don't want to do it. I once had the Guardians. When I was back in my career, I decided I wanted to teach yoga, and I did it privately. And when I was done getting certified, I wanted to teach at a studio, which is really hard. And so I used the records to figure out what studio I can go to. The records told me, hey, go to this studio, talk to the owner about teaching kids yoga, and see if you can observe the kids' yoga class. And it wasn't even on my radar, so I did that. I went to the studio and I was like, hey, can I observe the kids' yoga class? And he's, absolutely, we're gonna have one. And I think it was in a day or two, so I went. And then a couple weeks later, he actually invited me to start co-teaching the kids' yoga class. And then eventually I got on the adult classes to teach the adult classes as well. But if I wouldn't have taken divine action on that, I wouldn't have got the opportunity. The Guardians actually gave me 3 suggestions on where to go. I followed up on 2 of the 3. The other one was too far away for me to drive. In both places, I got the job, which was really neat at the time.
0: What kind of examples can you give us, Amy, of somebody who went into their Akashic Records and found out something they didn't know that they did in the past? Like maybe they were a serial killer for something or something like that.
1: Yeah, we are not all perfect angels. That's why we're still here. And so I've had different past life regressions with different clients of mine. I've had some that were a part of the fall of Lemuria, some that were a part of the fall of Atlantis. I've had some that didn't do the greatest things. Maybe they were a part of the witch hunts, but that's whenever.

0: It is dramatic, isn't it?
1: It is, but it's extremely freeing. Extremely freeing and like very big breakthroughs for people, especially like if they're afraid to use their intuition or afraid of making a mistake. It's usually stems back to something that happened in the past that we can free.
0: Give us an example of you doing a reading for somebody and what you went through with them.
1: Oh, so the way I do readings in the Akashic Records is my clients are in a unconscious state. And what I mean by that is they're able to talk to me and I do not tell them, because once I open the records, their subconscious starts sharing things similar to hypnosis. I'm not certified in hypnosis. It's not hypnosis, but it has a similar feel. And the guardians guide me to guide them. And the client is the one that's sharing what is being seen, experienced through the past life regression. And so it becomes a very tactile, very connected experience because I'm not telling them. They're actually getting to experience it and clear it, and we clear it together. And so an example of this might be, I once took a person in to a past life where they were about to be hung for being a witch. And this person has had a lot of things and a lot of issues with their throat, from GERD to speaking up and things like that. And so the second we opened the records, her neck started turning red. And she's like, I'm like standing up. I'm about to be hung. I feel a noose around my neck. And so anytime something like that, this is dramatic, just so you know, I'm like sharing something very dramatic. We're going to walk them through, one, feeling safe to explore this, and then two, clearing it. I've also had like past life regressions where we are doing something that's very normal. Like they're standing in the kitchen cooking dinner and they're stressed. Or I had another client where she led her village to victory by actually negotiating peace amongst a neighboring village as well. And so we can go in to get gifts, and we can go in to clear trauma.
0: When the soul leaves the body, where does it go and how does it come back?
1: So, in the Akashic Records, we can do what I call in-between life regressions. And so when the soul leaves the body, it's going to first pull away, and then it's going to go through a process that it knows what to do. So some souls require additional support, like angels to come in or guides to come in to help them leave that lifetime, because sometimes the life was hard for them to leave. I just recently did one where the past self in that past life, all of her family disappeared off into war. And she died alone, and she waited many, many years, over 30 years, for her family to come home. And so when her soul left the body, it was afraid to leave the earth realm. And so a bunch of her team came in, and ancestors came in to help her transition. Other souls, sometimes they're like, great, I'm going to leave, but first I'm going to say goodbye to my loved ones that are still in body in the human realm, and then they're going to take off. And then depending on what they're ready to do, they might go into a healing cycle. They might go into a review. They might go into some sort of sacred geometry portal. It just depends on the soul and where the soul is, what the soul is prepping to do next.
0: Who performs the life review for us? Angels, or who does it?
1: It just depends on the soul. So what I have seen with my clients is they almost go into like a sacred area, And however their soul is going to be able to receive the review the best is going to be their experience.

0: So each experience is unique. So, and I'll give you an example. When my step grandma died, when I saw her in review, she was in a 70s living room with shag carpet going through photo albums. When I've done past life regression in between life regressions, I've had another client that goes into like a viewing area, like a movie screen. I've had other clients where they have some other souls that are with them and they're each in their own pod doing their own review. So it just depends on the soul and how they're going to be able to receive it and interpret the information. Because you got to keep in mind, this is your human watching your soul do this. And so it's how the human mind can interpret it as well.
1: Do souls meet other souls that we had lives with when we were alive?
0: Yeah, absolutely. Are you talking about like in the cosmos or are you talking about here on Earth?
1: In the cosmos.
0: Yes, yes. So I call this the synchronicity station. So all the souls go to like a class and they all talk about how they're going to remember each other. And one can have like a locket. Another soul might go, you're going to remember me through my perfume. Another soul, a couple could be like, we're going to remember each other through a dance. Another could be, I'm going to pass you on the street and I'm going to look at you. And I'm here to remind you who you are. So not everyone we are encountering in this lifetime, we have a relationship with. Sometimes it's just a random stranger in a coffee shop, while there's other ones that we spend chapters of our life with or our entire life with. So it just depends on what it is, but we agree on ahead of time on synchronicities that will help us remember our soul tribe, our soul family, our soulmates, because we have more than one soulmate as well.
1: We're going to come back in a moment with Amy Robeson and talk more about the Akashic Records and calls next hour. We'll tell you about that later on when we come back.
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3: Yeah, I'm here to meet someone who understands me.
4: How so?
3: Well, I'm into UFOs, ghosts, aliens, Bigfoot, conspiracy theories, the paranormal, that kind of stuff. But can't seem to find anyone who gets it.
4: Oh, well, nice to meet you, Tom. I gotta go.
3: Okay, guess that's not your cup of tea. You sure?
4: Very. Good luck with that.
3: I can't meet anyone when I'm out, and I really can't find a website for my unique interests. What is one to do?
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2: 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Stuff you like, remember?
3: Interesting. I'll give it a try.
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0: And welcome back. George Norrie along with Amy Robeson. Amy's website is linked up at coasttocoastam.com. She's got a great website. She's got a lot of information up there, including where her podcast is that you can listen to. Amy, is there like a soul tribunal up there that judges us?
1: We go through a review, and there are guides and counsels that we talk to, but they're not judging us in the term of like reprimanding. They're judging in the term of how do you want your soul to evolve and what are you striving for? And then they assist you in looking for ways to do that, but they're not sitting there reprimanding you.
0: Is reincarnation a gift or something they force on us?
1: They never force it. It's up to the soul to decide if they want to reincarnate. I had recently in between life regression where my client continued to pick easier lives. And so the next life, her guides were like, it's important that you pick a more challenging life so you can move quicker through some of these experiences if that's what you want to do. But it's totally up to the soul if they want to do that, and they have time to sit in the cosmos. It's not like you go back and you immediately reincarnate. You get to take your time, you get to heal, you get to learn lessons, you get to go to school.
0: Did I pick my parents, or did I just luck out?
1: You picked your parents. Absolutely. We pick our guardians, our parents. For example, like I didn't grow up with my biological dad. I grew up with my stepdad.

0: And I definitely was involved in picking my stepdad because he was definitely meant to be a part of my life, even though he wasn't blood. So yes, we pick our parents. And I know that's hard for some people because they're like, why would I pick? Like some people have wonderful parents and then some people don't have the greatest, parents, and they're like, why would I do that? And there's reasons why you chose them, because you're here to learn and you're here to evolve.
1: What is the life review like?
0: The life review, like I said earlier, looks a little different for everyone. One of the ways that I'd like to describe one of the recent ones that I had was it was just like a movie reel almost, where it's showing you different experiences and showing you how that experience impacted other people in that experience, so you can understand their perspective. They're showing you things that you did really well. They're showing you things that made a difference. They're also showing you where you may have fallen short or may have misinterpreted your judgment or the other person or people or experiences, reactions, the people that involved in the experience, their reaction, and how your words or how your decisions impacted them as well. And so it's to understand, where you were and where you're at.
1: Is there any magic involved in this?
0: What do you mean by magic?
1: Mystical things that just happen because they're superb.
0: Oh, I think so. I like to think of like the synchronicities as magic, especially like the meeting of when you're supposed to meet someone and how you're supposed to meet someone. I just had a friend come and visit me here in Tennessee, and we're definitely soulmates. The moment we saw each other, we knew we were going to be friends, and I recognized her and she recognized me, and I've had this throughout my life. And so there's definitely magic involved in terms of soul recognition, remembrance, connection, synchronicities. Yeah, I love it. We get to do this. This is an honor to be human, to be embodied, to get to grieve, to get to be sad, to get to be angry, to get to be excited, and to have bliss. Like, it's such an honor that we get to have this experience.
1: Is the Akashic Records important for our current life or our past lives?
0: Both, but most importantly, the current life, because you're in this lifetime, you're in this realm, we're meant to be anchored in this realm. And if a past life is showing up, it's to better this lifetime.
1: Why do we need Akashic Records when we should be able to remember the things we did?
0: Yeah, well, everybody has different ways of remembering. Some people are drawn to the records to help them remember. Some people are drawn to other modalities as well. And so it's just what's speaking to you. There's so many different modalities out there. And so the records start speaking to people when they're ready to start accessing them. And so no one modality is better than the other. It's just what is your soul craving to learn at the moment, and how do you want to master that modality? Because the Akashic Records is a life tool. It's not just a one and done thing. It's a tool that you can use for self-discovery all throughout the rest of your life once you discover them.
1: Is it better to discover the Akashic Records before we pass on?
0: For me, I'm so grateful I discovered them when I discovered them, because it completely changed my life. Now, with that also being said, you don't have to discover the Akashic Records before you pass away. You're not going to get an extra gold star. It's how are you living your life and what's speaking to you so that you can evolve.
1: When you do pass on, though, how do they review you? Do they come and get your soul and sit you down? What do they do?
0: Again, it's going to depend on the soul.

0: Some people will have additional. Oh, this is a fun story. I had a client that when she went into review, there were thousands upon thousands upon thousands of souls sitting in this pod that she went into a review to take a look at her life. And so it was like a meeting ground. It was like a stop on the way into the next experience of what her soul is wanting to experience. And so just depends on the soul.
1: What is an elemental soul?
0: An elemental soul is very much connected to the elemental realm. You can think of the elemental realm, fairies, elves, the dragons, pixies, all those types of beings. And they're very much connected to the elements themselves. And they're very earthy, earthy.
1: Are they favorable?
0: Oh yeah. So it just when so let me back up for a second. So when our souls have the tendency to hang out in particular realms. So we have star seeds, they're going to hang out in galactic realms. You have angelic beings that love to hang out in the angelic realm. And then we have the elementals that love to hang out in the elemental realm. These are all souls that are for, and I'm going to put this in quotations, good. They're all learning lessons. It's just a realm in which their soul likes to hang out the most in.
1: Is the Akashic Record review a pleasant experience for the soul or not?
0: Yes, I think so. Just because what's happening is you are not 100% human anymore. Now, you do have a deep connection to the human experience still. And because of that, you want to be able to understand the review on a deeper level, but you're not fully attached to the ego. You're not attached to the ego at all. And so you're able to go into the review from spirit's perspective, from a more whole perspective as well. And you're not in judgment. You're looking at it through multiple perspectives, and they're giving you multiple perspectives. So maybe one time you said something, what you thought was justified, but in the review, you notice how badly that hurt the person and how it impacted them in their life, and how your words can hurt, and how you could have done something differently. But then they'll also show you the things that you did really well and the impact you made on people, and that maybe you didn't even realize was such a big deal. So it's, I think it's really cool, but it's not bad.
1: What would you say is one of the strangest reviews you've gone through?
0: Do you mean like an actual review or the like the in-between life regression?
1: Yeah, whatever, whatever.
0: Okay. So for me, the strangest one, the strangest in-between life regression that I have gone on is moving from realm to realm, but also noticing how different soul groups handle things. And so one of the lifetimes that we went into, it the cool part about the in-between life regressions is we first do a past life regression so we can get into the in-between life regression. And one of my clients, the lifetime we went into was the most wonderful life she experienced. And the guardians wanted her to experience that because they wanted contrast so that she could see that she could have a really good life in this lifetime here in present day moment. And then when we went through the past into the cosmos,

0: Every single way that we go in is unique to the soul and what wants to be revealed. And this particular client that I'm thinking of to share a story about, they were showing something really important with her guides that were there to counsel her, and how they each had something on them to help her remember who she was from different lifetimes. So there was one that had like a tiger emblem, another one that had particular gems and jewels on, but each one represented something that she had overcame or had confidence in a previous lifetime.
1: It is remarkable, to be sure. Have you ever been disappointed dealing with the Akashic Records?
0: That's a great question. So, yes and no. And what I mean by that is sometimes you want a different answer than what the guardians give you. And so your human self can get disappointed because they're not telling you what you want to hear versus what is necessary to hear. And so the guardians are always going to share what is appropriate to share with you, even if you don't want to hear it, but you're always ready to hear it. They're never going to share something that you're not ready to hear, even if you get disappointed or upset or sad, because they know that that's a part of the process for you to start to overcome something or to learn something. But yeah, you can be disappointed, and that's perfectly normal because we're having a human experience, and the emotional body or the ego or the inner child can get annoyed or upset. I've had clients where they're upset in the moment, and then the next day they're like, "Thank you. I realized that I absolutely needed to hear that, and it just took me a minute to process it."
1: Now, when we do calls next hour, Amy, and they want readings, if they want readings, what do you need from them?
0: Just for them to ask an open-ended question. So avoid yes or no questions. Open-ended question is, instead of saying, "Will I get the job?" Like, what would be a great step for me to take to get a new job opportunity?
1: Or what would be a better job opportunity for me?
0: Absolutely, yeah. And I can help with that too.
1: What type of relationship should I have? Not am I going to have one?
0: Yes, correct, correct.
1: Okay, so folks, avoid yes or no's and ask something specific that she can give you a decent answer. Now, when you go into the record, how do you obtain it?
0: Oh, I'm very claircognizant, so my knowing comes through. Sometimes I'm clairaudient, where I can hear the guardians say something. Sometimes they'll give me a visual, but the guardians are answering the question, and I'm just channeling it. So your masters, teachers, and loved ones from your Akashic records are going to share it.
1: Well, let them know we're on the radio so they have to act quick.
0: They know I'm very fast. I can do lots of readings.
1: And you take readings normally through your website, don't you?
0: I do free group readings. I'll do sometimes I do one-on-one readings. I teach a lot of group programs, so I have one-on-one clients right now, but I mostly give my single readings to my students.
1: And you've got some free downloads on your website, don't you?
0: Yeah, we have a free Akashic Record Masterclass coming up on September 1st. We have an intuition quiz coming out. So you can go to theamyrobeson.com/free, theamyrobeson.com/free, and you can check out. We have 20 plus free meditations. We have the masterclass and the quiz I'm excited about that's coming up for the Akashic Records.
1: This has really turned your life around, hasn't it?
0: My life is completely different than I ever imagined it to be. I get to talk to people all around the world, and I love it. It's absolutely amazing.
1: We'll come back in a moment with Amy Robeson and take phone calls, ask her questions if you want an Akashic Record peeking into your book, and we'll all hear what it is. Just ask her that specific question. We'll be back.
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9: Hearing for an accused killer. I'm Chris DeMeo, Fox News. Luigi Mangione, the man accused of killing UnitedHealthcare CEO Brian Thompson, is set to appear at an emergency hearing today. Fox's Chanley Painter has more.
10: Luigi Mangione is facing two federal stalking charges resulting in the death of UnitedHealthcare CEO Brian Thompson in December 2024. And the Justice Department is seeking the maximum penalty of life in prison without parole. So in other words, Mangione could choose to plead guilty without anything promised in return. Now the question is why? Strategically for Mangione, pleading guilty to federal charges could also short-circuit the state murder case against him, which is scheduled to start on September 8th. Because while the U.S. Constitution allows for separate state and federal prosecution, New York's stricter double jeopardy law could block the state from putting Mangione on trial if he's already federally convicted for the same criminal conduct.
9: Mangione could get life in prison if convicted. The 2026 Field of Dreams game taking place last night.
11: After a four-year hiatus, baseball returned to Iowa as the Phillies took on the Twins in the third MLB Field of Dreams game, and the balls kept flying into the cornfields beyond the outfield fence, and it all started with the first batter of the game.
12: Schwarber with a shot out to the corn in right. Keyshaw back, and it's gone! What a way to open the ball game!
11: The call on Netflix. Philly slugger Kyle Schwarber with a solo shot. He hit two home runs in this game to bring his total to a major league leading 37 on the year. Four home runs were hit in this one, three by Philadelphia as they win it 7-1.

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1: Three executions are carried out on the same day in the U.S. on Thursday. They happened in Tennessee, Oklahoma, and Alabama. That's the first time it's happened in 16 years. 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
1: Vice President J.D. Vance is calling for the Department of Justice to investigate several hospitals and clinics following a bombshell report from the Department of Health and Human Services.
14: A brand new report issued by the Department of Health and Human Services accuses some hospitals of incorrectly billing insurers for transgender health care procedures, allegedly altering diagnosis codes that did not match up with the patient, all to make a profit without regard for the patient's health. The report called Wolves in White Coats, How Doctors and hospitals pushed and profited from gender medicine comes just a couple of days after the Centers for Medicare and Medicaid Services cut off Medicaid funding to hospitals that offer gender-affirming care for minors.
1: That's Fox's Anita Vogel. The aircraft carrier USS George Washington is making its way to the Middle East from Asia as reports have surfaced of supply and mental health issues on board the USS Lincoln, which has been stationed in the Gulf for a record 240 days.
15: Democrat Senator Richard Blumenthal raising concerns of supply shortages, water contamination, plumbing issues, and deteriorating mental health in a letter to Secretary Hegseth, asking, quote, whether the Navy can sustain the operational tempo now being demanded of its carrier force.
1: Fox's Jackie Heinrich at the White House. War Secretary Pete Hegseth says that the claims are completely misrepresented. President Trump visits Long Island later today to meet law enforcement. He'll be joined by Nassau County Executive Bruce Blakeman, who's backed by the president and trying to dethrone incumbent New York Democratic Governor Kathy Hochul.
16: There are a lot of people in New York who disagree with President Trump's policies, but I think they appreciate the fact that they'll have a governor that can pick up the phone and talk to the president and get instant results.
1: Blakeman on Fox's Varney & Company. The latest Siena poll out this week shows Blakeman has cut the governor's lead in half from 20 points to 10 points. I'm Chris DeMeo. This is Fox News.
2: WHIS weather.
17: Low pressure and stationary front still nearby, and that'll bring us some showers and thunderstorms for the overnight hours. A few of those storms might have some heavy rainfall, so watch out for some localized flooding. Our overnight low in the upper 60s. More showers and thunderstorms are possible on Friday. Partly cloudy skies. Watch out for heavy rainfall again. We'll be in the low 80s. Some clouds and a really good chance of thunderstorms again on Saturday. Sunny on Sunday. I'm meteorologist Steve Hamilton from the Cold Chevy Body Shop Weather Center.
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0: And welcome back, George Norrie, along with Amy Robeson. We'll take your calls this hour. Amy, is there anything very spiritual or religious about the Akashic Records?
1: It's extremely spiritual, but it meets you where you're at. So if you're religious, they'll talk to you in religious terms. If you're spiritual, they'll talk to you in spiritual terms. If you're neither of those things, but you're just curious, they're going to talk to you in a way that you understand. But they don't care about religion or any of that. What they care about is that you're interested in exploring who you are.
0: Was this created by God? How did it develop?
1: Well, we can use any word, right? God, universe, creation, and it
0: consciousness.
1: Consciousness. It has its own consciousness, and so Akash in Sanskrit means space, and so it has its own consciousness that in creation, God, universe creates everything. So it was created by creation itself.
0: What do people generally ask you about their Akashic Records?
1: Anything and everything.
0: Really?
1: I've had all sorts of fun questions. So, it just depends on what they have going on.

0: on in their life and what they're wanting support with. Sometimes people don't know what to ask, and so a good question would be what serves my highest good for me to know today.
1: What age brackets do you normally check?
0: 18 and up. So a lot of my clients are usually in their mid-30s, and then I have clients as old as I think 80.
1: Well, what do they want to know?
0: All sorts of things. Just age is just a number, so they're still wanting to live their life and explore. My grandma's 88. She still loves this stuff.
1: Are they concerned about the afterlife?
0: No. The ones that are exploring the records right now are more interested in what they can do here in the now.
1: Have you ever had a client lose its soul, leave the body, and then come back?
0: Like have an out-of-body experience.
1: Sort of like that.
0: Yeah, I've done different healings and activations where they feel like they're out of their body. And then a lot of the healings that we do inside of the Akashic Records, people do go into like deep trances, and so sometimes they don't know where they just went, and then all of a sudden we're coming out of the activation meditation. And so yeah, you can have an out-of-body experience.
1: How soon is the Akashic reading after someone dies?
0: I wouldn't go like if you had a loved one that just passed away, you can go and ask questions, but a lot of times the loved one, it takes a little bit for them to transition. And so if you're wanting like immediate contact, my best suggestion is to just pay attention to what's going on around you, because they're already sending you signs, but you can have it as early as the next day if you want. I wouldn't suggest the same day, but you can, let me say that as well. Also, sometimes it's important to go into the records just to be held. So you can use the records to hold you and to process the death and to grieve. But if you're wanting like contact, you can start to pay attention to the things that are happening around you, 'cause your loved one is already sending you information.
1: What is the goal of the life review? What's its intent?
0: For the soul to understand where it can evolve and what it did well and what it can work on.
1: Do you find that most souls need to get better?
0: We're all having a human experience as a soul, and so we forget things and we handle things with emotions sometimes instead of looking at alternative perspectives. And so, yeah, I think there's always room for us to grow and to have a better understanding.
1: All right, let's take some calls. They're lining up for you. We'll start with Rick in Pittsfield, Massachusetts. Rick, welcome to the program.
2: Hi, guys. Thank you for taking my call today.
1: Sure thing, Rick.
0: Hi, Rick.
2: And to Donna, shout out. Hope you guys are doing well tonight. I've had a lot going on in my life lately. George knows some of my story, but just not sure if I'm going to move or if I should move or if I am moving where I should move to, if there's anything along those lines.
0: They're saying move to where you're wanting to move to, but what's important is that you clear your energy. Like it's really important that you clear the noise around your energy, because then you'll trust your decision more. Because right now you're just kind of bogged down with like old thoughts, old emotions. And if you don't have a good grounding practice, just take like a selenite stick or go outside and ground in the grass and take some nice deep breaths and just imagine your entire field being cleared. Because right now you just got a lot of noise in your field.
1: And then what do you mean by noise?
0: Sometimes we pick up on like other people's energies as empaths, or you could just be processing all the different like decisions and things like that. And then you can walk into Walmart and have like a bunch of energy in that, because there's a ton of people there, right? And so you want to clean up other people's energy out of your field, and you want to also clean up old thoughts so that you're standing solid in your own body, so you can understand what's the best direction to go as well. And you're not doing it based on other people's emotions or thoughts.
1: Now, what's the easiest way for him to clean that up?

0: 10 deep conscious breaths, inhaling through the nose, exhaling out through the mouth, and it's just saying, I am clear, I am clear, and just breathing and imagining that you have light coming into you and that your feet are just sinking into the earth. And the more you ground, the more you breathe, the more you'll clear. You can also clear with selenite wand. You can clear with sage or incense. You can clear with sound like a bell or a drum. You just want to find your preferred clearing tool. Like my daughter and I have a 5-year-old. We just cleared all of our crystals with incense and a rattle the other day.
1: And if he does that, then he'll get the answer to what he's looking for?
0: Yeah, he'll feel more solid in himself to trust the decision he already knows is true.
1: All right. Good luck, Rick. Hope everything works out for you. But just 10 deep breaths, that's all it takes?
0: Yeah, 10 deep breaths throughout the day. You can clear just by just breathing and getting into your body.
1: Next up, Sherry's with us in the state of Washington. Hi, Sherry.
2: Hi there. Hi. Thank you for taking my call.
1: Sure.
2: I'm just wondering if there's anything that's coming through to you that would help me, that maybe I should remember, or that would help me reach my highest destiny at this time.
0: Yeah, they're saying study what you find interesting and to be a student of love. And what they mean by that is, like, how can I give myself more love in this moment? Especially when your thoughts start to wander and it doesn't make you feel good. And what they're saying by that is sometimes you might criticize yourself or you might look at yourself in a different way. And so when they're saying to be a student of love, it's like, how can I actually give myself compassion in this moment? They're also saying that it would be really great for you to work with pink amethyst, because the amethyst energy will bring in protection and connection to spirit. And then it will also work on the love part with you as well.
2: Thank you. Yeah, I'm trying to get in a direction. I just have this deep felt feeling to, I want to help get water to the people that are having a struggling time with getting fresh water, and I want to help the donkeys that there's some donkeys out there that are having a hard time. I never liked donkeys really or bonded with them or anything, but it just touched my heart this year because they're skinning some of them alive and they're doing other things too. Oh. They're killing them, slaughtering them for some cosmetic reasons or whatever, but I just feel that really deeply within my heart, and I want to get somehow be able to help them.
0: Yeah, so I would do some research on some local foundations or in that area, and then this also is bringing you back into the love and into studying and things like that. But look for the foundations in that area and you can definitely help, because it's going to light something up in your soul that's going to bring you down a completely different path.
1: That's all right, good luck, Sherry. Thank you. Have you ever had a reading session, Amy, and somebody just breaks down emotionally?
0: Oh, for sure. Yes. Tears are good because we're releasing something that's old.
1: They heal the soul, don't they?
0: Absolutely. Absolutely. All of our tears have, I read this once that they can put it underneath a microscope, and an anger tear, when we're releasing anger, looks different than a sadness tear or an excited tear. Isn't that cool?
1: Let's go to our friend John in Wisconsin. Hello there, John.
3: Hello, George. Hello, Amy. I have a brief comment and a question, please. The Akashic records and everything Amy's talking about is all new to me. And it's very interesting. Earlier, George asked Amy if he selected his parents, and Amy said yes, and obviously that would have been done in an unconscious state led by the soul. My question is a bit vague and elementary, but I have to start somewhere. Amy, is there anything I can do with the remainder of my time on Earth in my conscious state so that my next step with the soul will lead to much wiser decisions and comfort than those I've made on Earth? Thank you, Amy. And George, thank you for taking my call.
0: Yeah, no problem. So they're saying live life to its fullest. Do the things that are uncomfortable. Do the things that you've been putting on the

0: you start moving towards those things, what are the action, the small action steps that you can take daily on those? And it's more of a thought-provoking question for you to sit with. And they're saying you would benefit from journaling, like all of the things that you would like to do, and then putting them on the calendar to start to do them. And I just see you doing some really cool things. So I love this question. It's a really great question.
1: Next up, Nancy, east of the Rockies in Philadelphia. Hello, Nance. Welcome to the program.
2: Hi there. I have a comment and a question.
1: All right.
2: My comment is this. I've been laughing my head off while I've been on hold because the bumper music first was Till There Was You, and the next one was What a Wonderful World. And those are two songs I always sing as a music major when I go to open mic night. Huh. In any event, my question is this. I heard Amy say that a person can have more than one soulmate. This confuses me because I got married and divorced the man I married, only married for 6 years, and I divorced him, the father of my 41-year-old, 40 years ago. Because he turned out to be a very bad person. And I didn't date anybody for 30 years. 10 years ago, I dated a much older man, and that became so difficult of a relationship that it broke my heart. I broke up with him just recently. And so my question is this. Is it possible that there could be another soulmate, or were either of those men, in fact, my actual soulmate?
0: Great question. So let's first talk about what a soulmate is. So a soulmate doesn't have to be romantic. It can be platonic. And we can have soulmates that are great, great friends that we'll never have a romantic relationship with. And you have over 20 soulmates in this lifetime. Not all of them are romantic. And I do see a romantic soul friend, and they're being cheeky right now. They're saying soul friend, that's going to come into your life. That's going to eventually be a romantic soul mate. But it's going to kindle a friendship first that will eventually evolve into a romantic relationship. And then you have some soulmates that have been in your life, off and on throughout your life for quite some time, but you have a good amount of soulmates in this lifetime.
1: So that'll work out for her?
0: Yeah, absolutely. Just has to put herself out there to have friendships and do different things.
1: Nancy, give us a few bars of Till There Was You.
2: There were birds all around, but I never saw them winging. No, I never saw them at all till there was you.
1: Perfect. Thank you.
0: I love it.
1: Good luck. That's great. Erica's with us in Los Angeles. Welcome to the program. Hi, Erica.
3: Hi, George. Hi, Amy. Thank you so much for taking my call. It's great to be on with you after a long, long, many years listener.
1: Thank you.
3: I have suffered. I still believe I'm young. I'm 47 years old. I've suffered with some back issues and chronic pain since I was in my early 20s and was told that I would never be able to carry a pregnancy. Well, that was in the beginning. I've now seen some new doctors in the last 10 years, and they told me that wasn't true, that the body's incredible, and you'd be surprised what the body can do. So I started as a single woman looking into IVF. So my question is, am I not making the right decisions, but am I on the right path? I have a lot of doubt because of my chronic pain, but it's something that, a switch that I guess I turned off when I was told it couldn't happen. And now I feel like I've tried IVF. It's failed many times, but I still have that hope. I just don't know if I'm on the right path, if that makes sense.
0: Yeah, so a couple things. I'm here to share a small piece of my story with you. It took my husband and I over 4 years to get pregnant. We did not have to do IVF.

0: I was told in my early 20s that I would most likely never carry a pregnancy. I carried a pregnancy. My daughter's five. She's wonderful. And I've dealt with chronic pain most of my adult life. I feel amazing right now. Like, I feel so amazing. And the reason why the guardians are having me say that is because it's important to hear stories for you that are successful, because it helps you rewire your brain. The other thing too is, they're wanting you to consider the possibility of this happening through a romantic relationship, because there's several possibilities out there, and it will become easier for you if that is something you're open to. Now, if you're not open to, you can take any path you want, but they're saying that there's like a really good romantic relationship that's in the forefront if you open yourself up to that possibility and put yourself out there, because you'll like the support system is necessary, and that's the nerves behind it. I hope that makes sense.
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3: Whether it's physical activity, obesity, diet, smoking, low on hormones, stress, sleep disorders, or your age can be supported by reducing inflammation and aiding the body to heal itself appropriately. 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If there is inflammation, that inflammation needs to be stopped. 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And that is the purpose of ImmuStem and AdaptiStem together, supporting the body to

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0: And welcome back. George Norrie with our final segment with Amy Robeson as we talk about the Akashic Records and take your calls. Amy, how does dealing with the Akashic Records make one a better person?
1: Through self-discovery. I have people in my Akashic Record program called Sacred Awakening that we hang out for 4 months, and their life completely changes within a four-month time period because they gain confidence about themselves. They understand a different perspective of how they're showing up, what ways they can show up differently, how they can shift their relationship with themselves, how they can shift their relationship with others. And what ends up happening is they're just a completely different person.
0: Just by doing that?
1: Yeah. I just recently had a spouse that came to our in-person retreat. We have a in-person retreat every year, and we're having one again this year in October. And her spouse came, and he's like, Amy, my wife is just completely different. She was lost because she was a caregiver for quite some time, and she found herself again inside the Akashic Records, and he was just so grateful that she started playing in the records. And so he just wanted me to tell me about her transformation. And it's fun to see when the spouse sees it too.
0: What do you recommend we do in our lifestyle right now to affect our Akashic Records when we pass on?
1: Live life to its fullest. Do the things that are uncomfortable. Do brave things. Do courageous things. Have those uncomfortable conversations.

0: conversations, be willing to look at the illusions that you hold, because we all have illusions about how we think life is in our reality, but we have the control to react differently, and we have the control to change things. And it can be a slow, gradual change. You don't have to like snap your fingers and your whole life is different. You just start to make tiny changes, and those tiny changes snowball into something magnificently different.
1: All right, let's go to final calls. Let's pick it up by going to Mayette in New York to get us started. Hello, Mayette.
2: Thank you so much, George. Amy, I have a quick question, and I'd like a general reading with what I hope is an opening question. First of all, the average person who is fascinated by assessing the Akashic Records, how long does it take to get a handle on it? And I like to listen over the air, and my general reading concerns me recently going physically to a local organization, Disabled in Action, and my volunteering to help them with their public relations, and even my gratitude that they have certain challenges that doesn't seem to compare to some of my trials and troubles and tribulations. So I'd like to know, because I notice that there's a lot of us and them and ego and lack and narrative of attachment and control, even in the progressive community. So I'd like to know, how am I helping them? Will I be talking past people, trying to get their attention? How will it go in terms of my connecting and helping them with their public relations?
0: Yeah. First off, I love that you're volunteering. And then the guardians are saying, in terms of that, is you just by listening, you're helping them in so many ways that you don't even recognize. So just by showing up, just by listening, just by being kind and compassionate, you're impacting their lives in a positive way. So keep showing up. And then they're also saying that there's going to be a different volunteer opportunity that's going to come your way, and take it if your heart opens up wide and it feels good, because you'll know it's the right path to go next. And then the first comment, what was the first thing you asked me about in terms of the Akashic Records?
2: To get a handle on getting into
0: yes.
2: the records.
0: Perfect. Thank you. For my students, I don't like long drawn out processes. It takes too long. Our attention spans are less than goldfish now. And so for the method that I teach, it's a very quick method. You can get in your records in less than a minute when you get comfortable with it. Sometimes on days that we're feeling a little, out of body or feeling stress, it might take a little bit longer. And then as terms as mastery for it, our level one course is 4 months long, but it's a lifetime of mastery. Like, I learned something new. I've been teaching the Akashic Records for 9.5 years now, and I learn something new every single time I teach it. There's something that changes, because the records are not static, meaning they're not fixed. They are evolving as we evolve as humans. And so things change in the way that we explain things and the way that we connect to things, and time is speeding up. And so they want to support us with those changes as well. But it's a lifetime mastery. But the system to get in and get comfortable with it is really quick.
1: Amy, do we get points for being good with our Akashic Records?
0: We get good karma points, yes. And we also, we get good karma. Yeah, for sure.
1: I knew it. Let's go to first-time caller Jason in South Carolina. Jason, go for it.
3: Good evening, folks. Thank you, Amy, George. George's aunt.
1: Thank
3: and,
1: you.
3: In the Sinatra, I would say that's a kind of a rap pack. Thank you for taking this phone call tonight. And, George, your aunt is something else, I got to tell you. Amy, I guess I will direct this to you. I myself am sort of a

0: clairvoyant person. I work in a religious sense. Mm-hmm. I'm a musician. I played over probably 3,000 funerals in my lifetime.
1: Wow.
0: Seen a lot of things. Yet I sit here, and as I speak to you tonight, I feel like lost. Even though I'm such a spiritual guy, I have to be at the best of what I do, and put my soul out there and everything. But I try to speak to God, but I hear nothing. I don't know what is going on. I'm like I feel like I've been blackballed. I don't know what's going on.
2: Sometimes we can give to people, but sometimes it's really hard to get those answers for ourselves. And so I'm just giving you a big hug. As far as like that feeling, your soul is craving to create something. That's why it's trying to get your attention. And music, when you play music, you're creating something. But this goes beyond music, and music is great for your soul, and I highly recommend playing the music, and I love that you're playing music, but there's something else that your soul is wanting to create that you've been wanting to create for quite some time, but you haven't given yourself permission to create it because there's a lot of confusion on how you can make it work. And so they're suggesting you fiddle. And what they mean by that, it's like double meaning, is play with things, do things with your hands, go outside. They keep saying something about woodworking, doing something with wood, but there's something that you're meant to go create, and that doesn't have to be something that you create that brings you money. It's just something that you create that you get to have a discovery within yourself that will make you light up, because there's something that will help you move this energy out, and it requires your hands and your patience.
1: Do they ever give misinformation, Amy?
2: I think that it's not necessarily misinformation, it's misunderstood, because sometimes we're searching for meaning. And I'll give you an example of what I mean by misunderstood. Like they were saying fiddle around. They were being like just playing around doing things, but I also saw him like finger picking on a guitar. And so fiddle can mean many things. Also we look for meaning in what they're saying, the guardians. And so sometimes our first assumption could be incorrect. And so asking follow-up questions is important, because then we can have a better understanding. And the guardians always say, never take the answer at face value. Always ask more questions.
1: All right, let's go back to Jason for a moment. Does that help, Jason?
0: Yes, sir.
1: All right, good luck to you, my friend. Next up, Joe in Monterey, California is with us. Go ahead, Joe.
3: Thank you for taking my call, George.
1: Sure, Joe.
3: And, George, this has, reincarnation has nothing to do with God or anything divine at all. A friend of mine didn't want to come down here. They forced her. The life review is one of the biggest guilt trips a person could ever go through. It's destructive. And it's like a prison, George. You don't have much of a choice. And the game is rigged. They give you three choices of what you can do down here. And then they erase your mind. You don't have any memory of your past lives or anything. I do this work, by the way, past lives and stuff. And I know people who travel these higher worlds and what they have to say.
1: Amy, your thoughts on that?
2: I think everybody has different experiences within this work, and it just depends on what you've seen and what you've connected to. But any of the in-between life regressions that I have taken my clients on, or my clients have taken their clients on, there's always

0: an option, and they're always able to say no at that time. Now, I haven't been shown a life where someone said they didn't want to come and then they were forced to come. Is that a possibility? Everything's a possibility.
1: Let's go to John in Eugene, Oregon, west of the Rockies. Hi, John.
2: Hi. How's it going?
1: Good, buddy. Thank you.
2: I just had a couple questions real quick. I have a business that I started, and I'm having issues getting clients.
0: Okay.
2: And I'm just wondering if maybe you could see anything for me with that. And also, I have a 16-year-old daughter. She doesn't seem to be doing very well right now. I'm just wondering if you have any advice to help with me making both of those things succeed.
0: Yeah, so as far as helping your daughter, talk to her the way you would have wanted to be talked to when you were 16. Think about like what you might have been struggling with. Now, she's a female, so it's going to be different ways of approaching things, but they're just saying like if you approach it the way your 16-year-old self would have wanted love, that there's going to be a deeper connection that you'll bond with her. There's also, I see you like helping her with just, having like, I don't know if you guys are into crystals or not, but I'm seeing you getting her a crystal that will just help her have a little bit more confidence. And that could be like carnelian, also rose quartz would be a great crystal for her for self-love and divine connection. And then as far as your business, what are you trying to focus on? Because I feel like there's like three different focuses and that's what gets you confused. What are you trying to focus on?
2: Yeah, clients, it's a security business. So I'm trying to do overnight patrol and I need to get enough clients to make it work. I'm just having issues connecting with anybody right now.
0: Okay, great. So one, join a local networking group, because those people inside of the local networking group will know people that have businesses that need additional assistance. Be willing to knock on doors that you're going to get a no on. And so I would show up to different places and have a conversation, practice your pitch out loud. But the more you show up and they see you, the more likely you're going to get the bid, the opportunity.
1: All right. That'll help. Thanks. We only got about a minute left, Amy. How can people get a hold of you?
0: You can go to my website or social media. I have a weekly video that goes on to YouTube. Everything's under my name, Amy Robeson, AmyRobeson. But my website is theamyrobeson.com. Make sure you put the THE in there just because otherwise you'll go to a realtor. So, and I have free gifts for you on my website, and we have a free masterclass coming up September 1st, which is Awaken Your Intuition. We'll take you into a past life regression and do an ancestral healing inside of the Akashic Records as well. You can go to my website and sign up for that.
1: What was that aha moment that got you into all this?
0: The aha moment was just going through through meditation. Like I had this experience in meditation, and I had a dream. This is going to sound so bizarre. I had a vision of a dead lizard under my desk.
1: Ooh.
0: And the next day there was a dead lizard inside of my house on an ironing board. The next day there was a lizard running around in my house that went up my curtain. And then the very next day, the exact thing I saw in meditation was a dead lizard under my desk. And so it made me go, oh, as an adult, this is very real what I'm seeing. And sometimes it's a metaphor and sometimes it's a premonition.
1: Well, you're the real deal. Thanks, Amy. Keep in touch. Amy Robeson. For Dan Galante, Donna Walker, Tom Danheiser, Sue Trikas, Lex Lonehood, Sean Latasseur, Alec Fernandez, Tim Banal, George Knapp, Richard Serrett, and Rich Vera, I'm George Norrie, somewhere out there on Coast to Coast AM. We'll see you on our next edition. Until then, be safe, everyone.

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7: The conflict with Iran continues. I'm Ted Lindner, Fox News. President Trump says the United States has total control over the Strait of Hormuz. Iran says that's not true. Fox's Jonathan Hunt with the latest from Tel Aviv.
8: The U.S. naval blockade is still in full effect. President Trump says, quote, "I think we will keep it. Our naval blockade is being called by everyone a wall of steel, and there is nothing Iran can do about it." Iran shoots back. It can do plenty about it and says, quote, "The Strait of Hormuz, as before, remains under the full management and control of the Islamic Republic of Iran. No commercial vessel or oil tanker can or will be able to transit the strait safely without the authorization and supervision of Iran's powerful armed forces."
7: Tehran says the strait won't reopen until its demands are met. According to a Fox News poll from late July, 66% of registered voters disapprove of the president's job performance on Iran. Luigi Mangione, the man accused of killing UnitedHealthcare CEO Brian Thompson, set to appear in an emergency hearing later this morning. Fox's Chanley Painter.
9: Luigi Mangione is facing two federal stalking charges resulting in the death of UnitedHealthcare CEO Brian Thompson in December 2024. And the Justice Department is seeking the maximum penalty of life in prison without parole. So in other words, Mangione could choose to plead guilty without anything promised in return. Now the question is why? Strategically for Mangione, pleading guilty to federal charges could also short-circuit the state murder case against him, which is scheduled to start on September 8th. Because while the U.S. Constitution allows for separate state and federal prosecution, New York's stricter double jeopardy law could block the state from putting Mangione on trial if he's already federally convicted for the same criminal conduct.
7: Mangione could face life in prison if convicted. 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
2: Flight out of Denver International Airport was delayed Thursday. Fox affiliate KDVR, Fox 31 in Denver's Nate Belt explains why.
3: Bad news is we found a live round of bullet on the airplane.
4: That's audio recorded from inside the plane. The pilot himself is unsure exactly what might have happened. United Airlines says 178 passengers and 6 crew members were on board. This is the second incident of a similar nature to happen at DIA this year. Back in May, passengers on a Frontier Airlines flight were asked to deplane after a gun magazine was found. The investigation showed a law enforcement officer left it from the previous flight.
5: The flight eventually left at about 4 p.m. after that security check cleared. Now, United Airlines directed us to the TSA for any further questions. We haven't received a response from them at this time. Reporting from DIA, Nate Belt, Fox 31.
2: A kitchen staple for generations of cooks, turning 115 today.
6: Crisco was rolled out in 1911, aimed at cooks looking for an alternative to using animal fat and butter. Their marketing campaign leaned heavily on its all-vegetable claim, reiterated by its catchy ads, some starring a legendary country music voice.
7: You may know me as Loretta Lynn, the country singer, but I'm also Loretta Lynn, a pretty good country cooking.
8: Want 17 blue ribbons to prove it.
6: Touting its usefulness in dishes like fried chicken.
9: The crisp goes in the chicken because Crisco oil stays in the pan.
6: Over the years, Crisco has expanded to canola, corn, and natural blend oils, as well as baking sticks.
7: Crisco will do you proud every time.
6: Happy birthday, Crisco. Tanya J. Powers, Fox News.
2: Tropical storm Lala forecast to become a hurricane as it approaches the Big Island of Hawaii Saturday, bringing with it as much as 2 feet of rain, according to the National Hurricane Center. A hurricane watch in effect for the Big Island.
10: If it makes a landfall, it'll be only the 7th landfalling storm or hurricane in the Hawaiian Islands in about 75 years.
2: Fox Weather's Mike Seidel. I'm Ted Lindner. This is Fox News.
11: WHIS weather.
12: Low pressure and stationary front still nearby, and that'll bring us some showers and thunderstorms for the overnight hours. A few of those storms might have some heavy rainfall, so watch out for some localized flooding. Our overnight low in the upper 60s. More showers and thunderstorms are possible on Friday. Partly cloudy skies. Watch out for heavy rainfall again. We'll be in the low 80s. Some clouds and a really good chance of thunderstorms again on Saturday. Sunny on Sunday. I'm meteorologist Steve Hamilton from the Cole Chevy Body Shop Weather Center.
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From the heartland of America and the gateway to the West, good morning, good evening, wherever you may be across the nation, around the world. I'm George Norrie. This is Coast to Coast AM. Later tonight, your Akashic Records. Here's what's happening. Tropical Storm Layla has formed in the Central Pacific Ocean, according to the National Hurricane Center, adding that a hurricane watch has been issued for the Big Island of Hawaii. Layla, now with sustained winds of only 40 miles an hour, is forecast

0: to strengthen and could be near hurricane strength when it approaches the Big Island by early Saturday. We'll keep our eyes on that situation, indeed. Not a good one. Colombia's president has vowed to set up an emergency fund to help rebuild hospitals, schools, homes, and infrastructure destroyed by their earthquake, which so far has killed 265 people and left at least 500 people unaccounted for. Reopening the Strait of Hormuz is becoming more pressing as global oil stockpiles are rapidly dwindling, according to the International Energy Agency. Traffic through the crucial waterway remains minuscule, despite President Donald Trump's insistence that the strait is open. We shall see what happens there. To the story we've been following for a week now, Taylor Farms is now pulling more than a dozen products with jalapenos from grocery stores across the United States. It's the latest recall as part of a salmonella outbreak that has made at least 345 people sick in 27 states. Restaurant chains Chipotle and Qdoba pulled their jalapenos last week, according to the USDA. The list of 20 recalled foods includes dips, salsas, guacamole sold at grocery stores including Walmart, Target, Whole Foods, Trader Joe's, and Kroger. Food safety coach Jeff Nelkin with us here. Jeff, is this bad news for Taylor Farms? I mean, are they going to get destroyed by this?
1: Well, they're the largest. And what's interesting, I would mention to you that I was out there about 8 or 10 years ago for an interview. And I was wearing my white lab coat in the middle of the field. And after about 20 minutes, somebody comes over and says, "What the hell are you doing there?" And I said, "We're doing an interview." And he said, "On what?" "On why people aren't questioning us being in the middle of the field." So you could imagine this is, as long as you can look, you can see lettuce. And it's an incredible operation. And the other scary part is that it's been about 12 or 13 years since the government has been out there to inspect. They should be checking at least on a monthly basis, every couple of months, checking what they're doing, checking their water system, having the people themselves check the systems and have third-party auditors coming out and sending samples, you know, on a monthly basis to watch themselves. And you can see when you don't watch yourself, what can happen. The other scary part is on the road nearby, you could toss anything out of your car into the field and nobody would ever know.
0: And what's going on with Mexico stuff, Jeff?
1: That's what I'm sharing, is that we need to do a more thorough job of taking a look. They found out in Sinaloa is where the original source now of these jalapenos are from, and they cut them off. So those peppers were being processed by Taylor and put into all these 20 different products that you described. And we have 7 of the major grocery chains using these products. So it's important for people to start asking questions. And if you want to speak to Taylor directly and you have any concerns, their number is 855-455-0098. And you can call them and ask them questions about any concerns you have.
0: All right. Thank you, Jeff. Jeff Nelkin, our food safety coach. Dogs truly know when you are sad. Recent brain scan studies show that a dog's brain can process human facial expressions and distinguish between happy, angry, scared, and sad faces. They also pick up on your tone of voice, body language, and even the subtle scent changes caused by stress hormones like cortisol. How about that? Kevin Randall has been following UFO reports for us for some time now. His latest book that's coming out is called UFO Sightings and Alien Visitations. He'll be a special guest on our program talking about that work. But Kevin, what do you have for us this week, my friend?
2: Well, good evening, George.
0: Hi there, buddy.
2: Interesting you mentioned how long I've been doing the program, because this is my 300th UFO update on Coast to Coast.
0: I love that.
2: So we're getting

0: You're getting close to starting the seventh year of these reports. It was last Friday, I believe, that we got the latest data dump of UFO material from the government. And I've seen little in the first four that provided any real insight into the phenomena. These data dumps contained a great deal of material that was already in the hands of us private researchers. I found this to be a disappointment because I thought we might get some interesting reports that had been filtered into the government, but that hadn't seen their way into getting to the outside investigators. Richard Dolan produced a nearly hour-long analysis of the latest data dump. He began by suggesting that many of us have been too dismissive of what has been released. He said that he had gone through all of the newly released files, and there were some gems hidden in them. He specifically mentioned a Special Operations AC-130 gunship encounter with what was described as multiple 4-foot cold orbs over the Gulf of Oman on the September 8th, 2021. What is interesting is that there were about 25 such encounters with the orbs flying near the water at sometimes speeds estimated at about 1,300 miles per hour, and these orbs reacted to the gunfire. According to the report, the AC-130 had dropped the flare as a mock target in this live fire exercise. When the crew looked back at the flare, they saw two red objects labeled as cold, meaning that they were not radiating heat. The two objects sat above the water for about 15 seconds. When the gunner of the AC-130 prepared to fire on the flare with a 105-millimeter howitzer, the objects disappeared rapidly, climbing out at high speed. And there were several additional sightings with the speed of the objects ranging from 250 miles an hour up to about 1,300. What I find interesting about this is that the crews attempted to save the video of the encounters, but the recordings became corrupted. I have listened to skeptics who say that with everyone running around with a cell phone with a camera, why don't we have some spectacular video of UFOs? And here might be part of the answer to that question. One of the crew, however, did record some of the information on his phone from a display, but it shows little more than a dot kind of maneuvering erratically. The conclusion is that the case is unresolved, which is a fancy way to saying it's unidentified. Dr. Phil reported on two things that he said that didn't add up from the current data dump. First was the case that Dolan had flagged and we just talked about. And the second was a pattern of eyewitness accounts that describe decade after decade of people seeing and encountering and talking about the same thing, but they do not know one another, which leads to an interesting pattern. Dr. Phil also noted that everything else in the data dump was what he called filler. He was annoyed because we're getting much of this without any context. We don't know what the investigation found or if anyone was, as he said, and I quote, is still working on the case, end quote. Another case was a November 19, 1964 sighting originally made on radar by the USS Guyant while working with an F-8C pilot who estimated the UFO was at about 50,000 feet and flying at a speed that later was estimated to be more than 3,200 knots. The pilot engaged the afterburners in an attempt to catch the UFO and closed it within 5 miles when the object accelerated and pulled away from the jet. There was radar contact for about 21 minutes. As the ship returned to Roosevelt Roads Naval Air Station, Puerto Rico, there was a second contact with an object that closed to within 4 miles of the stern of the ship. Two interesting cases from the latest data dump that have no resolution, and that's what we have for tonight, George.
1: All right, my friend, we'll talk to you soon enough. Thank you. Kevin Randall with his weekly UFO report. This Sunday marks 49 years that Elvis Presley had died. In a moment, Miguel Connor joins us, author of The Occult Elvis on Coast to Coast AM.
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3: 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And she said, are you going someplace else? 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

0: And welcome back to Coast. George Norrie with you. Writer and podcaster Miguel Connor has written several books, including The Occult Elvis, The Occult David Bowie, and Voices of Gnosticism. He has lectured, appeared at such events as the Duncan Trussell Family Hour and our friend Dreamland's Whitley Strieber. Miguel, welcome to the program. Looking forward to this.
1: Thanks for having me on. Appreciate it.
0: It's hard to believe that Elvis Presley would be about 91 years old right now had he lived. Wow.
1: Yeah, it's almost he's eternal. That's for sure.
0: Were you shocked when you heard that he died 49 years ago?
1: No, I didn't even know about it. I was living in Mexico. I was a kid. My parents didn't like rock music, so I didn't know.
0: What got your interest in Presley and the others?
1: I was never a Presley fan at all.
0: Really?
1: I was always I was a Beatles guy most of my life. As I grew older, I appreciated his music and so forth. But honestly, this book came because I was channeled. A voice in my head came around 2022 after an ayahuasca ceremony and some synchronicities. And the voice said, my story hasn't been fully told, and it's your job. And I was like, Elvis, I don't even like you. I'm a Beatles guy. And he said, well, you're perfect because you have no bias. And it took me 3 months to write it.
0: Well, it's a well-done document of the legacy of Elvis Presley. What do you think of what happened? There's been so many rumors. They said they found him dead in his bathroom, that he might have had too many drugs in his system. What do you think happened to him, Miguel?
1: I personally, my book deals with both the conspiracy, possible assassination, and all that. But I personally take, and include it in the book, I think he knew he was going to die. As I write in the book, he was a very powerful mystic. He was a seeker. And he knew that his time was coming. And he definitely dropped a lot of hints to people. And his death was basically a sort of a shamanistic ritual, and I break down the symbolism and everything else. I don't know if you want me to go into detail into that.
0: Yeah, we'll get into it tonight. You know, he was only 42 years old. Did he not think of himself as healthy?
1: Well, he always had health problems all through his life, even when he was younger. So he was always struggling, as I argue in the book. Elvis was the classic wounded healer that Paul Levy talks about and others. An individual who grew up and was broken, and like shamans in many cultures who choose the broken people, somebody who's had a near-death experience or trauma, their channels of communication open, but also their amazing empathy opens too. But these shamans who serve the tribe are naturally broken, and they tend to be very sickly

0: wounded healer.
1: I've seen some YouTube scenes of him singing on stage in Vegas, Miguel, and he was just wiped out. He was forgetting words. He was mumbling. It was really sad.
0: Yeah, he was a workaholic, and he was very tired, and he was on a lot of different types of drugs. And eventually it would catch up to him, you know, especially when he was on tour. But there were times when he was not touring, even right before his death, George, he was very cogent. He was riding his Harley the day before his death. He played racquetball with friends. He was exercising and so forth. That doesn't look like a drug addict to you, does it? So, yeah, I think a lot of it had to do with just his breakneck schedule.
1: Why, after he died, Miguel, did they come up with this story that he was hiding somewhere, that he faked his death? It was all over the country. How come?
0: I think that's natural. When you have a figure that is almost mythical, a figure that really represents the zeitgeist of a people and the culture, it's very, and that person leaves very suddenly, it's very hard to accept their death. And we see it all over the place. I mean, from Michael Jackson to King Arthur to Jesus Christ. And Elvis had reached these sort of almost demigod levels. So people were just not going to accept it because, again, it was so sudden. There was a lot of confusion with his death. There was a lot of unanswered questions. So the legends came out, the mythology came out, although I would say that the case for him being killed is a good argument. We will not know probably until 2027. Vernon, his father, sealed his autopsy report for 20 years, and it won't be released till 2027. Although Vernon himself said he thought Elvis was killed, so did his cousin, Donna Presley.
1: If he was killed, why?
0: Well, that's, good question. Why would somebody want Elvis dead? Probably because maybe he was worth more dead than alive, especially to certain people in the mob industry, the record industry, and so forth. It is no secret that right before he passed, he really wanted to turn around his career. He wanted to kind of wipe the slate clean. So that would include getting rid of his manager, Colonel Tom Parker. There were rumors he was going to get rid of a lot of people in his Memphis Mafia, the Inner Circle, and so forth. There was also rumblings that he was going to change a lot of his documents and will, give more power to his daughter, and give less power to Priscilla. So needless to say that there are reasons that it might have been a good time to get rid of Elvis, if you know what I mean. That would be the motivation. And of course, you know, again, Elvis did rub shoulders with mobsters, being in the record industry, Hollywood and Vegas. Tom Parker was a terrible gambler who some say owed like $30 million to the mob. And of course, other people, again, depended on Elvis and his money, including Priscilla and others. So perhaps they, you know, hypothetically, they would have said, you know, if he goes, we can still have his music and we can still have Graceland.
1: And I've always heard that Tom Parker, the manager, took like 50% of Elvis's earnings. Is that true?
0: No, I think that's more of a myth. He took 50% of merchandise. So basically, but his contract, his music contract, was the typical music contract he had. I think he took 20% or something like that. So, but he still made, you know, Elvis made billions of dollars. Parker made hundreds of millions of dollars, and he still ended up broke.
1: How did Elvis get involved in the occult?
0: Elvis was always a seeker and a mystic. That was something that he was almost born with because he was born in such poverty. When he was born, his twin brother, Jesse, came out stillborn. And all these things happened that made him really question what life was.

0: was curious about the big questions of life because of all these things that happened. Why did I grow up poor? Why did I suddenly become rich? Why did my brother die? And so forth. So he was always seeking. At the same time, George, he was a natural mystic. At a young age, he could leave his body. He could astral travel. He had sort of psychic abilities that he inherited from his mother. Of course, being in the South, being Pentecostal, his mother told him, you know, we keep this as a secret. I think she might have had some sort of witch blood or mystic blood. And Elvis inherited, which made him a natural born mystic and very curious. And eventually he expanded later on in life to really jump into the occult and alternative science.
1: We'll come back in a moment with Miguel Connor, author of the book The Occult Elvis, in just a moment on Coast to Coast AM.
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1: We're talking about the occult Elvis, the life of Elvis with Miguel Connor. 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

0: And welcome back, George Norrie, along with Miguel Connor. Miguel, how were his movies received? Was he doing well at the box office?
1: Well, critically, obviously not, as anybody who's seen an Elvis film. But he was, at the time in the 60s, one of the highest paid Hollywood actors, making millions of dollars. So his movies were very profitable. People really went to see him. But again, they weren't the roles that he wanted. I know there are certain movies like Flaming Star and Kid Creole where you see a good actor, the potential of a good actor. Even Quentin Tarantino said he had talent. But, you know, America wanted entertainment, and they wanted Elvis to be the goofy music guy that we got in the 60s.
0: Wasn't he close with Richard Nixon at the time, the president and the CIA?
1: I don't know about close. There was a time when Elvis was upset. It's probably one of the strangest stories you'll ever hear. He got in a fight with Vernon and Priscilla because he was spending money like crazy, and he just left Graceland and he just disappeared. And somehow he got on a commercial flight, flew around the country, and then showed up at the White House just out of the blue and told the person at the gate, "Hey, well, my name's Elvis and I want to talk to the president." And needless to say, even the president of the United States wasn't going to say no to the king. He's the king of America, right? So Nixon invited him. They met him. And Elvis was it was a time when Elvis was getting worried about street drugs and the Vietnam War. And he felt the country was eroding. So he sort of told President Nixon, "Let me offer you my services. I'll hunt down communists if you want." He wanted a badge, a DEA badge, so he could work undercover. Of course, Nixon didn't give it to him. Later, he did get an honorary badge. Now, it's one of the weirdest stories, but Priscilla always says the real reason that Elvis did this was because if he had a DEA badge, then he could travel the world and take guns and drugs, because that's the only time you can come in and out of the country if you're a DEA agent. And with that badge, Elvis would finally be able to do what he wanted to do, was tour the world, which he never did. But again, there were two things that Elvis always carried, was guns and drugs. In fact, when he met Nixon, they forgot, when they frisked him, they forgot one of his guns.

0: And Elvis just pulled out the gun in front of the president in the Oval Office. So it's a bizarre, bizarre story. But yeah, Elvis was always wanted to be connected with law enforcement. He always had this thing about wanting to be an agent. I think it's because he grew up so poor and so much chaos and he was so abused. He wanted to be in control as much as possible.
1: He was very close with his mother, wasn't he?
0: Very much, to the point it was abusive, I would say. I think he suffered from what they call lethal enmeshment, because when Jesse, his twin, died, which was terrible, his mother became very possessive of Elvis and didn't give him any room to grow, or used to beat him if he even came like a few minutes late from school and so forth. But it became a very unhealthy relationship, almost a Oedipus type of relationship. And I think that did a lot of damage to Elvis' psyche, and it did a lot of damage to his ability to have normal relationships with other women. And then when Gladys died early in her 40s, it was really a blow that left a permanent scar in Elvis. I mean, right after his mother died, he went to the army and he just went for Priscilla. It's almost like the first person that looked like his mother, that reminded him of his mother, was the first person he fell for, even though she happened to be 14.
1: It was on the Ed Sullivan Show that he introduced Elvis to America, and they would always talk about videotaping him with his from the waist up, so they wouldn't see him gyrating, right?
0: Yeah. And that was completely natural. Elvis never tried to do it. It was something that he was always a very nervous person. You got to remember, Elvis was an introvert. Given his druthers, he'd rather just be alone, reading, meditating, and all that. But when he got very nervous, this sort of energy would overcome him, and he would just start shaking his hips and shaking his legs, and it became obviously a hallmark of his persona.
1: In his earlier career, he seemed very nervous in front of a crowd. He would always start by saying, ladies and gentlemen, and he always seemed awkward, didn't he?
0: Yeah, he was an introvert at heart. He loved the audience. He loved connecting with people. He loved singing, but again, he was actually a very shy person. He probably stuttered when he was younger. He probably chain smoked because he was always so nervous, but eventually he was able to overcome these things and just accept himself as, the most famous person in the world.
1: How deeply was he involved in the occult, as you write?
0: Very, very deeply. You were talking about Hollywood. When Elvis got to Hollywood, he'd reached the summit, right? He was the king of rock and roll. He was the apex predator. To this day, no male solo singer has reached his height.
1: Right. He owned Las Vegas, didn't he?
0: That would be later. This is Hollywood Elvis in the early 60s. But he was still one of the most bankable Hollywood stars in the world. So he had everything. And he had Priscilla. And guess what? Like many celebrities, he felt completely empty, depressed. He hated his life. He thought money would and all the adulation would solve a lot of his trauma and problems. But no, he still didn't have the questions he wanted in life. Why am I here? What's the nature of God? What's after the other side? So as the saying says, when the student is ready, the master appears. He met Larry Geller, who would become his hairdresser, who was a big occultist. And Larry opened the doors to theosophy, astrology, Manly P. Hall, Gnosticism, Kabbalah, Taoism. And Elvis was off to the races. He studied all of these traditions, became very versed. He eventually joined the Yogananda ashram and worked under his successor, Dayamata. And that would be his life, or until he died. He was an occultist, not just an occultist, George, but he was a magician. He was, like I said, he could astral travel, manipulate the weather, read minds. He had powers of prophecy. He was just an incredible individual mystic that has been pretty much overlooked because people still cling to him, sort of Southern good old boy conservative Christian, but

0: that's not the real Elvis. He was on a level that few mystics have reached.
1: And he liked to surround himself with his friends and staff, didn't he?
0: Yeah, to an extent. I mean, it's not like he had much of a choice. He was so famous. He needed bodyguards. He needed publicists and all that. But he was a loyal person. His bodyguards, friends, people who gave jobs were always people that he met in the army, that he grew up in Memphis, that were poor. So, yeah, he was always surrounded, and privacy was not something that Elvis enjoyed very often. Again, as an introvert, it was sometimes very painful for him because he liked to sometimes be alone. One of his favorite rituals, George, later on, he would sit there with a candle alone in his room, and he could will himself to go back in time into his mother's womb and perhaps even farther. Elvis believed in reincarnation, and he thought through meditation he could sometimes recall other lives.
1: Well, when Presley was doing his thing, why did they keep it such a secret about the occult?
0: I don't think they kept it secret because he drove everybody crazy with it. I mean, you can read the bio of Priscilla, his People of the Memphis Mafia. You can read all these mainstream bios that have sold millions of copies. And there's no secret. Well, you know, Ginger Alden will talk about Elvis creating force fields and them doing sex magic and manipulating the clouds. Priscilla will talk about how he could heal arthritis and his grandmother's arthritis and her headache. It's all there, but it's all scattered. And I think with Elvis, people are just, they see what they want to see. They just want the sensationalism, the music, the drugs, the sex. And through all that, and all these books, you find, you know, his spirituality. And it was my job to sort of collate all of this. And again, I don't go to YouTube or anything like that. All my information is from these mainstream biographies that shows that he was a mystic. And again, he didn't promote it, but he didn't hide it. He would have meditation circles at Graceland. He would love to talk to people about Khalil Gibran and the Prophet. He would try to meditate with women. Sometimes women wanted to jump his bones, George. And he would say, no, why don't we meditate and see if we can transcend this world and do some, you know, Greek prayers or some Taoist prayers and so forth. So, no, he didn't hide it, but again, he didn't promote it.
1: His daughter died at a young age of 54, almost similarly with what he might have passed on from, right?
0: Yeah, unfortunately, I mean, I do agree with Priscilla, because Elvis had a second side, like his mother Gladys, who also had a darkness about her. Maybe they were bipolar, maybe they had some sort of depression. Again, the wounded healer, Priscilla always said there was a demon that was transferred through the lineage, and everybody in the Presley family had it. So unfortunately, Lisa Marie seems to have had it too, either the sort of self-destructive darkness that mystics often have. Or again, we go back to the wounded healer. These gifts from the gods, they take their weight and they take their pound of flesh from you.
1: How difficult was it to get the information on Elvis through the book?
0: It was very easy, actually, because, again, I just went through all the biographies and I simply read them, and I just started taking out the mystical parts, the UFO encounter parts, what he was interested in studying and so forth. I mean, you can go to Graceland right now, and if you go to his library, they'll show his library, you will see a lot of books on theosophy, on Buddhism. I mean, it's, again, it's no secret that what he was into.
1: Was he into, did the Beatles know much about Elvis? They got to know each other toward the end, didn't they?
0: To an extent. Obviously, the Beatles were hugely influenced by Elvis. John Lennon famously said before Elvis, there was nothing, because Elvis basically created almost an entire culture by his presence. But they did meet towards in the mid to late 60s, and it was a bit awkward because the Beatles were sort of shocked, they were stoned, Elvis was kind of bored, and they sort of met. And it's unfortunate because Larry Geller, who was

0: Elvis's spiritual teacher, and George Harrison went outside and to smoke a joint, and they got into this big discussion about Hinduism. That would have been what Elvis would have wanted to do, because he preferred to talk metaphysics than to talk about music and other stuff. So that was their meeting. Later on, I know Elvis denounced John Lennon as being a communist and so forth. However, when John Lennon was having trouble with the government, Lennon called him and Elvis sort of helped him out so he wouldn't get kicked out.
1: This is unbelievable. Unbelievable indeed. Where do you get your book, The Occult Elvis?
0: Oh, you can get it anywhere. Usually any bookstore, Amazon, the usual suspects.
1: And you're doing David Bowie now too, huh?
0: As soon as I was done with Elvis, I told myself I never want to write another biography. I've never written one. And another voice came in my head and said, you forgot about Elvis 2.0. And I'm like, who the hell is Elvis 2.0? And yes, the voice was David Bowie. He really is an extension of Elvis. And his story is just as fascinating. It's no secret David Bowie was into the occult and mysticism, but people don't understand how deep the rabbit hole goes with him. He was also full-blown mystic, magician, prophet, and just a fascinating individual.
1: Does the voice of Elvis still come to you?
0: No, not as much. No, not at all.
1: Is he happy with the book?
0: I don't think so. I think he's mad at me, George.
1: Really?
0: Yeah, last year when on his death day on the 16th, I had a throat infection that day and I couldn't talk. So I think he was punishing me for something. So I don't know what I did wrong. Maybe, I don't know. So maybe because I was writing the David Bowie book, I don't know. But I really tried to be a good servant, or he was my muse. I think he's one of the most remarkable, beautiful, mystical people in all of history. One of the great souls, truly the representation of what is good and what is bad in the American dream. Like I say, I call him America's magician. He is the shaman of this country and just an amazing individual.
1: There was a time he was very heavy. He was gaining a lot of weight. But then when he tried his comeback, he lost that and started looking pretty good again, didn't he?
0: Yeah, he could do that. He would. He had gut problems. Even when you look at him in the 50s, if you look at some pictures that people aren't noticing, like they kind of hidden like Elvis smoking a cigarette. But there are pictures even when he's in his 20s with a really big gut. So he did have some problems with his intestines. He always had that. But he also had a voracious appetite and so forth. But he, when push came to shove, and I think he would have done it also in 77, he would go himself and, you know, be disciplined, work out, and he could lose weight pretty fast.
1: Miguel's website is linked up at coasttocoastam.com. The book we're talking about is called The Occult Elvis. We're going to take calls with Miguel next hour here on Coast to Coast about Elvis Presley. 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
8: He says this is what makes the Iran conflict even more difficult. I'm Dave Anthony, Fox News.
9: The Iranians sometimes make commitments that they don't honor. They make a deal, they don't honor the deal.
8: And Vice President Vance tells Fox, in addition to making sure Iran does not get a nuclear weapon, lowering fuel prices is a big goal. And the ongoing standoff over Strait of Hormuz shipping with the U.S. and Iran both insisting they control the key waterway. And as American forces remain in the region, conditions on a warship that's been at sea since November, the USS Abraham Lincoln, getting more attention.
10: Democrat Senator Richard Blumenthal raising concerns of supply shortages, water contamination, plumbing issues, and deteriorating mental health in a letter to Secretary Hegseth, asking, quote, whether the Navy can sustain the operational tempo now being demanded of its carrier force.
8: Fox's Jackie Heinrich. War Secretary Hegseth says conditions on the ship have been misrepresented, but another ship is reportedly headed to the Middle East, USS George Washington, that could relieve the Lincoln and its crew. Luigi Mangione returns to court later this morning in New York City for a hearing in the federal case against him, where he's facing stalking charges related to the 2024 shooting death of United Healthcare CEO Brian Thompson.
11: According to a senior Justice Department source to Fox News, there is no plea agreement reached between federal prosecutors and Mangione's defense team. However, Mangione is at any time allowed to plead guilty in open court if he so chooses. So that source telling us that if Mangione does in fact plead guilty today, the DOJ would ask the judge for the maximum penalty of life in prison.
8: Fox's Chanley Painter reports from outside the court. Mangione is
11: hoping that with his cooperation, his lack of criminal history, his education, his background, he will get something less than a life sentence.
8: Also, a guilty plea in the federal case could upend the state murder case against Mangione because of New York's double jeopardy laws. A hurricane warning just issued for Hawaii's Big Island as Tropical Storm Lala approaches this weekend. 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
1: While War Secretary Pete Hegseth addresses the reportedly worsening conditions on the USS Abraham Lincoln deployed in the Middle East, he also went to Panama this week, where the multi-nation counter-cartel coalition gathered after all the U.S. attacks off the South American coast since last September, blowing up suspected drug trafficking boats, killing alleged narco-terrorists.
2: Secretary Hegseth said that the coalition has made progress on its goal to make the Western Hemisphere safer.
3: Where borders and laws are respected, and narco-terrorists are brought to swift and absolute justice.
2: The secretary pointed to a major reduction of maritime cartel activity based on U.S. strikes throughout the southern portion of the hemisphere, leading to tangible positive results.
3: In the United States, fatal drug overdoses have dropped dramatically. Flows of fentanyl are way down.
2: And he told the conference there will be no let-up because
3: we're dealing with bad people that have done a lot of bad things to a lot of good people for a very long time.
2: Kevin Uretsky, Fox News.
1: A win in court for Harvard.
4: A U.S. district judge in Boston ruling the Justice Department's lawsuit claiming Harvard University failed to protect Jewish and Israeli students from harassment failed to show an ongoing violation of federal civil rights law. The government suing in March, alleging the school was in violation of Title VI of the Civil Rights Act of 1964. Harvard denying the claims, calling the suit retaliatory. The DOJ says it disagrees with the ruling and is assessing next steps, stressing it's actively investigating anti-Semitism nationwide. Kristen Goodwin, Fox News.
1: We'll get an update on the economy this morning. Retail sales last month gauging our shopping after other reports this week showed barely any monthly inflation in July. On Wall Street, stock futures are mixed, down for the Dow, up for the NASDAQ, the day after gains for both, and the S&P 500 closed at a record high. I'm Dave Anthony. This is Fox News.
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6: Any additional rain will help touch off additional flooding today through tonight. Occasional moderate to heavy rain at times today. A high this afternoon will be into the lower 80s. We'll see showers and thunderstorms hanging on tonight with heavy rain, especially early, upper 60s. Another round of showers and storms on Saturday. A high on Saturday into the lower 80s. Sunday will continue to see a chance of showers and storms. Our high temperatures near 85. More showers and storms with us on Monday afternoon. I'm meteorologist Sally Russell from the Cole Chevy Body Shop Weather Center.
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11: And a very good morning to you here on O'Connor & Company. It's the best way to start your day the right way on America's morning show. As always, our flagship station, WMAL, is heard loud and clear all through Washington, D.C. and the greater Mid-Atlantic. But today, we are once again back in the studios of KCBQ The Answer in San Diego, California, as our week-long Southern California odyssey winds up. And still no granddaughter. Still no granddaughter. I checked in on my daughter last night. We had an event with Young America's Foundation up at the Reagan Ranch in Santa Barbara. More on that later. And actually what might be an opportunity for our listeners to join me at the Reagan Ranch on a special trip that we're starting to plan now. That's something very cool if you've never been to the Reagan Ranch, and not many people have. It's pretty exclusive. We're going to share more information as the weeks go on about that opportunity for you. But while we were coming back from Santa Barbara, I check in with my daughter.

I say, "Hey, how's it going?" You know, because I don't want to say, "Is the baby here? Are you going into labor? How are your contractions? Do you have contractions?" No, I don't want to be that guy. So I check in with my daughter and I say, "So what's going on?" And she says to me, now this is a girl who is 4 days overdue, very pregnant, very big. She's got her Marine Corps husband there who's taken a couple of days waiting for the baby. You know, she's not checking in at her submarine really, or well, she's not on a submarine right now, but she's not. And I say, "Hey, how's it going?" And she says, "Yeah, we're heading out to play some pickleball." She's heading out to play some pickleball. She's 4 days past due. She's got a giant, what appears to be very big, growing baby in her tummy. And she's heading. I'm going crazy. I can barely stay awake thinking that she's going out to play pickleball. That's what my life is right now. So we're wrapping up our weekend, or our week here in Southern California. Still in San Diego. We'll be heading back to Washington this weekend after a quick stop to see the wonderful wedding nuptials of the oldest child of Matt and Mercedes Schlapp. Very excited. We'll tell you all about that on Monday. But that's where we are right now. Now, coming up in this program, in this hour, Cully Stimson from Heritage Foundation is going to join us. He's been doing a deep dive into the plummeting violent crime statistics in some of our major cities. Apparently, enforcing the law and punishing criminals goes a long way to making crime rates drop. I know it's shocking. Bethany Mandel joins us in hour two. Get her perspective on AOC's very public egg freezing habit. And then in our third hour, we've got the Assistant Secretary about a big announcement yesterday having to do with your federal tax dollars going to pay fraudulently for children to get sex change operations and the Trump administration putting an end to that. That's all coming up later in the program. I have a simple question for you right now, though. Who should be the next press secretary for the White House? I've waited a day or two to chime in on this, but we know that Caroline Levitt has announced that she's going to take some time off. I think she's coming back to the White House personally. I think part of this is so Caroline Levitt can be used on the campaign trail for these midterm elections. She's going to be a great surrogate. But at the same time, I take her at her word that it's a grind and she would like to spend time with her newborn baby. I get it. I would want to as well. So there's a lot of speculation about who might be the next White House press secretary, and well, I want the people to decide. The fact is, the White House Communications Office guaranteed right now listening to this program. We are their morning show in Washington, D.C., and so they'll take your opinion into account. 855-784-4255. 855-784-4255. Who would you like to see behind that podium every day giving the briefing to the White House press corps and communicating to the American people directly? Over the heads of the White House press corps, who's going to be that effective communicator that you demand at the White House? 855-784-4255. Now, there's some rumors that I want to address because it was a big hot story yesterday that one of the people that the president is considering and has made the short list is one Scott Jennings. You know, Scott Jennings, of course, as an analyst on CNN, he's a pretty good defender of the president's policies, and even better, he's great at smacking down the criticisms, most of them with bad faith criticisms of the president from the Democrats, from the left, from members of the media. Scott Jennings is also heard on this Salem Radio Network that many of you are listening to right now. He has a two-hour radio program in the middle of the day. And now suddenly people are saying Scott Jennings might drop all of that, leave CNN, leave his nationally syndicated radio show, and head over to the White House to be the press secretary. Would you like to see that? See, here's the problem with all of these things. The second you think, oh, that guy that I really like seeing on TV all the time, that's the guy that I would like to see as the press secretary, well, you don't get him on TV anymore. How valuable is Scott Jennings to the White House effort right now and to Republicans and to the president? How valuable is he to be having that seat at the panel on CNN to be the voice of reason pushing back on all the lunatics out there who have their bad faith, histrionic, fake scandal of the day outrage against Donald Trump or against Republicans in the House and the Senate, where Scott Jennings is the reasonable, sane, logical voice of reason pushing back on them? You won't have him anymore there. Sure, Ben Ferguson could replace him, maybe Jason Rantz, maybe me.
but you wouldn't have Scott Jennings. Scott Jennings is brilliant at it. That's why you like him. Suddenly you don't get him there anymore. Suddenly you don't get

0: from noon to 2 Eastern time on the Salem Radio Network on your favorite talk radio station. Suddenly his voice won't be heard on talk radio either. Suddenly he's now an employee of the White House and his job is very different. See what I'm getting at? You have to really think these things through. And sometimes I think that political commentators who show up on cable news and show up on talk radio, they're there for a reason, and that's actually where they best serve the conservative cause in America. I'm also told that Sidney Sweeney is in the running. I don't think that's real. Although it would be enjoyable to observe. I'm told that the betting odds right now, you know, these polymarket things and, you know, Kalshi and all these other things for wagering about who it might be, odds are that it's going to be a woman and she will be attractive. I think that's a safe bet. Scott Jennings is neither of those things. I mean, he's attractive. Hold on. That came out wrong. What I mean is he is not an attractive woman. That's what I meant. He's actually a really, really horrible-looking woman. He's one of the ugliest women I've ever seen. But he's a very attractive gentleman. That's gonna come. I'm going to get in trouble for that. 855-784-4255. Here's my theory. Here's what I think they should do. They should have a White House press secretary that basically is somebody you've never heard of. One of the deputies who's sort of been doing the job or helping Caroline Leavitt do the job. And then once a week or maybe twice a week, rotate in various special, you know, here's our press secretary for the day. They did this when Caroline Leavitt was on maternity, where once a week they had a cabinet secretary doing it. Scott Bessent was great at it. J.D. Vance was great. Marco Rubio was great. You know, have them rotate in. And then they can also take up a theme of the day. You know, today it's Sean Duffy is going to be handling the press conference, so we're going to be focusing on transportation issues, that sort of thing. Maybe also bring in some special White House press, and maybe Scott Jennings can do it for a day. My friend John Androsik of Five for Fighting said, let's bring Dennis Miller in and have him do it just for a day, you know. That could be fun. That could be effective, too. I think that's what they should do, and I really do think that whoever it is, they should leave that space open. So after the election, after Caroline Leavitt has been out there as a surrogate, working for campaigns, doing a lot of stuff that she can't do right now because she's a government employee, then they can say, you know, well, listen, do you miss the job? You want to come back, finish up? Let's do it. 855-784-4255. How about Radu in Potomac, Maryland, listening on the mighty WMAL? Good morning, Radu. Who would you like to see behind the podium?
1: Good morning. How are you?
0: I'm great.
1: Good morning. How are you? Well, the only person I don't want to be Scott Jennings. I love Scott Jennings on television. I like when he argues with people on the late night shows during the daytime. I like him too much. And he would get fired within a year. So I don't want him. I don't care who else is going to be, but I just don't want him on.
0: Wait. Why do you think he'd get fired?
1: Well, I voted for Trump 3 times. I'm a huge Trump supporter, but Trump fires everybody. I mean, very few people last a whole four years with him.
0: I don't know. This time it's been pretty good, but you're right. Just so you know, Radu, thank you for the call. All right, so Radu's with me. See, Radu gets it. As much as you like Scott Jennings right now, you like him because he's exactly where we need him to be. You don't want to lose him in that spot, and I'm with him. I also don't want my new bosses at the Salem Radio Network to have to pull their hair out. Think about the Salem Radio Network for a second. And the talent that they've had. First, we had the tragic home accident of Dennis Prager. Dennis Prager is one of the anchor talents for Salem Media. Suddenly, he's not on the air anymore. Then we had Sebastian Gorka, who was the afternoon drive host on the network. He gets a job from the White House. He goes. Then came in and sort of filled the slot of Dennis Prager with Charlie Kirk. And then, of course, Charlie Kirk tragically gets assassinated. Then Chris DeGaulle was the morning show host for Salem. He decides to, retire early from radio and run for Congress. Now he's heading to the House of Representatives. Michelle Tafoya was on the Salem Podcast Network. Now she's the nominee in Minnesota for the network. And now Scott Jennings, who's on the network, is going to get a job at the White House. This is insane. How many people working here for this network are going to leave because of various reasons? 855-784-4255. Who do you want to get the job?

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2: I still want Chris Plant. Chris Plant, who comes on, he's a nationally syndicated talk radio host. He's on right after this program on WMAL, 9 a.m. to noon Eastern, and a very good friend. I would love to see Chris Plant take that podium, even if it's just right. Here's the thing, Chris Plant does not.

0: He is married to an attractive woman, so they might be able to work something out there. But who do you think? Who do you think should be the White House press secretary? Who would you like to see take on that job? Let's go to Chris in California, who's up very early or in the middle of the night with me in California, but listening on the WMAL app, which I think is fascinating. Hello, Chris. Thanks for calling in.
1: Hey, good morning, Larry. It's a pleasure to speak with you, and I'm a great fan of your show. I'd like to see about nominating Sean Spicer again.
0: You want to bring the Spice Man back? You know, he's got a great relationship with the White House and with the president. And full disclosure, he's a personal friend. I'd love to see Spicer go back into that job. I don't know if he would love to see it. Why would you like Sean back in?
1: He's very analytical in his mind, his logic.
0: Yeah.
1: He seems to know what's going on. He seems to be still in touch with what's going on with the White House, still very close with the president. I kind of missed when he left the first time around, but
0: me too.
1: I do understand that it's a very hard job.
0: Oh, it is. It's hard. It's hard on his family. But you're right. I think his podcast, The Sean Spicer Show, reluctantly I'll say it, though, and please don't tell him I said this, it's actually one of the smartest political analysis shows that you can get out there. It really is. And he knows his stuff, always has been one of the smartest political minds for Republicans in Washington for decades now. All right, that'd be fun. All right, there's a vote for Sean Spicer to make a return. How about Hilliard Digger in Southwest Virginia? Hilliard Digger. Digger?
2: Yeah.
0: What's on your mind, brother?
2: Hogan Gidley.
0: Another throwback to the first term. You like Hogan?
2: I like Hogan, but Spicer, I don't think, is available. He's probably, you know, these podcasts sort of ties them to the podcast because that's their bread and butter.
0: Well, you know, listen, everybody who has been named so far, including Scott Jennings, they all have gigs. I don't know if Spencer Pratt has a gig. But if you're doing a podcast or you're doing a radio show and you suspend it, it's easier to suspend a podcast than it is to suspend a radio show. When you're on a radio show, you've got a lot of people who are relying on you in that time slot, especially if it's network and you've got a lot of other stations. People aren't going to just put it on hold and leave it open. But, you know, Dan Bongino is a perfect example. He put his podcast on hold. Vince Colonnais, our buddy, our friend and colleague, filled in for him. He went and was the deputy director of the FBI. His time was done there after about 10 months, and then he came right back to his podcast. It's easier to do that. So for Spicer, it's easier to do that. All right, Digger, thanks for the thoughts. Sam in Philly, who would you like to see fill the slot there at the podium for press secretary?
3: Larry, you know, when Trump won, my first thought, I sat there and I said, it should be Tommy Lahren. This girl speaks very clear and concise, very knowledgeable, very sharp and quick on her feet, and very attractive. It's a grand slam. It's an easy choice for me.
0: You'd be okay losing her as a Fox News analyst right now?
3: Heck yeah. She'd be much better serving us at that podium. Can I throw congratulations out there, Larry, real quick, bud?
0: Yeah, absolutely, Sam. I mean,
3: Chris DeGaulle, sir, congratulations, buddy. We're proud of you, and you're going to get in Congress. You're going to be a great voice for American patriots, and Philly's got your back still, sir.
0: That's right. Amen. So you forgive him for rooting for the Chiefs now?
3: Yeah, of course. Yeah, football.
0: Actually,
3: football.
0: I used to listen to his show on podcast in Philly, on our affiliate there, The Answer, and he made no secret of the fact that, yeah, sure, I'm here for the Eagles, except when they're playing the Chiefs. But his heart has always been in Northwest Missouri. Sam, thank you for that. I'll pass it on to Chris as well. Thanks. All right, well, listen, we'll see who the next press secretary is. But watch that space. They should make an announcement soon. 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
3: Hold on. One more name has just entered the mix for consideration for White House Press Secretary. Good morning, Larry O'Connor, O'Connor and Company here from the Relief Factor Studios. You know, I have been fortunate enough to inherit the production team from Chris DeGaulle, of course, for the Chris DeGaulle Show. But also, prior to that, the team, Alex and Guy and Paul, were the same production team that did Sebastian Gorka's radio program here. Of course, Dr. G is now working for the White House. But the vote amongst those who work on this program has just been heard. They want Gorka as the press secretary, even if just for a day, let him have the podium for a day. I would love for that to happen. Joining us right now on the program is Cully Stimson. He's the acting director for the Legal Policy Center and senior legal fellow at the Center for National Security at the Heritage Foundation, and a good friend of the program. Good morning, Cully. Always good to talk with you.
4: Good morning. I would love to have Sebastian up there with his deep voice just for a day. It'd be great.
3: Exactly. And then you know how they have the new media seat where they rotate in, you know, various people for new media. The day Gorka's there, they got to let Jim Acosta back in the new media seat.
4: Yeah, that'd be great.
3: All right. Now, listeners of this program know that Cully Stimson wrote the seminal book about the rising violent crime in America, linked right back to the rogue prosecutors. These are those Soros-backed prosecutors that have become DA, state's attorney, commonwealth, whatever they're called, where you live. Their job is to put the bad guys behind bars after they've been arrested. And, of course, they do the opposite. His book is called Rogue Prosecutors, How Radical Soros Lawyers Are Destroying America. Cully, we've got new numbers in, and there has been a significant drop in violent crime in those very jurisdictions, or many of those jurisdictions that you focused on in your book. So what happened here?
4: Well, the interesting thing about the Council on Criminal Justice's report, which looked at 13 cities, is that some of the fellows there are Soros fellows. So it must have been very, very hard for them to acknowledge reality that putting people in jail and prosecuting people and holding criminals accountable and funding the police actually lowers crime rates. But the juiciest part of the report is that they say, the co-authors say, we can't really point to any specific policies that caused this dramatic drop in homicides across the country.
3: Yeah,
4: really?
3: Of course.
4: Really? Right.
3: So it is simple as that. You know, enforce the law, prosecute criminals, get them off the street, put them behind bars, crime rates go down.
4: Right. And we know, because we've talked about this before, half of murderers in this country don't see a day in prison. And 90%+ of rapists, armed robbers, and armed aggravated assaulters don't see any time in prison. So we don't have a mass incarceration problem. We have an under-incarceration problem if you think these tier one offenders should go to prison. But here in this district, we have 67 murders this year. Now, that's 67 too many. I agree. But it was 100 last year at this time. Yeah. And it was 32% down the year before that. And so carjackings, armed carjackings, which are mostly in D.C., 14, 15, and 16-year-olds, are down 53% year over year. And that's because Jeanine Pirro is taking some juvenile offenders and prosecuting them as adults, taking felons in possession and taking the federal district court, which is where they should have been done the whole time. Matt Graves, who was a disgrace as the U.S. attorney in D.C., he had a 67% decline to prosecute rate. Jeanine has a 5%. That's the secret sauce. It's secret to the CC Council on Criminal Justice. It's not a secret to anyone else.
3: We're speaking with Cully Stimson. His book is Rogue Prosecutors, and he's focused on this issue in particular and how not prosecuting criminals actually, believe it or not, ends up with higher crime rates. In these 13 jurisdictions that you're describing, the district attorneys have not changed. So what has changed? Has there been political pressure, or is there did they read your book and actually started to figure it out?
4: Look, I think a law and order attitude starts at the local level, because remember, there's 2,300 elected DAs in 3,143 counties. And so what happens

0: terms of who you vote for DA matters. And yes, some of these jurisdictions did lose their Soros Road prosecutors and got a regular prosecutor. Some of them realized the defunding the police thing didn't work out for them. Homicides are geographically and demographically concentrated in inner cities. They're in blue cities, sometimes in red states. But a law and order attitude from the governor, from the mayor, from the DA matters. So you got to pay attention to who your DA is.
1: Well, it's disconcerting, though, because you just mentioned a lot of policy initiatives that lead to higher crime rates. And those are ripped right out of the platform for the DSA, the Democrat Socialists of America. And the things you hear from a lot of these people, like Zohran Mamdani and other politicians who are running and winning, like the mayor in Seattle, these are policies that they're embracing. So this could turn on a dime and go right down the bad path again, right?
0: 100%. And that's why in our first chapter of our book, we sort of lay out the origins, playbook, and belief of this movement, which goes back to the prison abolitionist movement. Angela Davis's "Are Prisons Obsolete?" But that's sort of a limb of this Marxist, anti-capitalist, anti-American cancer that has always been sort of sub rosa, sort of in the left fringes of the left. But now they're out in the open kimono. So their policies don't work. They're just trying to dress it up as if we need to try something new. Well, they've tried it, and it doesn't work.
1: You mentioned the District of Columbia and the quirky nature of this very, very, very blue Democrat-run city, but the prosecutions are handled by the U.S. attorney because this is a federal district. So the Republican president, as he is at this moment, ends up having an influence on how crimes are handled and punished in the district. The president ran on this issue. The president has put a lot of policies in place that he can at the federal level through the Justice Department and through the FBI to try to make a difference. Has that had an influence on these cities that don't have the same relationship with the federal government?
0: Hard to tell. Probably not as much, because at least here in the district, he's brought the National Guard in. Look, when you speed in your car, I'm not saying you do, Larry, you're an angel.
1: Thank you.
0: But when you speed in your car and you see a cop on the side of the road, you slow down. So when you see National Guardsmen, usually in groups of three or four around the city, and we've seen them all the time,
1: yep,
0: it's less likely that you're going to commit a crime in front of them. And so that has helped. But Jeanine Pirro's, you know, actually prosecuting people and holding people accountable and then bringing some juveniles who are eligible, 16 and 17-year-olds only, and trying them as adults. Most of the armed carjackings in this city are done by 14, 15, and 16-year-olds. She can take the 16 and 17-year-olds, but look, let's not be naive here. The D.C. City Council tried to pass a massive pro-criminal, quote, reform of the criminal justice system, eliminating all mandatory minimums, every single one except for first-degree premeditated murder. Just disgusting. And remember, the House and Senate vetoed it, and President Biden signed the veto of it.
1: Right.
0: That's how crazy it was. So they are still the way they are. And the D.C. Key Appeals Court, the Court of Appeals for D.C., not the D.C. Circuit, they have ruled in some very troubling cases that officers didn't have reasonable, articulable suspicion to make a Fourth Amendment stop. And the Supreme Court just overturned them in a case this year. And hopefully they're going to take more of those cases and get them on the right path. So there's still systemic problems in D.C., but you're right. Jeanine Pirro, National Guard, prosecuting more people helps drive down the crime rates. And the numbers speak for themselves.
1: Coley Stimson's our guest. His book, Rogue Prosecutors, How Radical Soros Lawyers Are Destroying America's Communities, really a must-read so you can understand this trend that seems to hopefully be getting better now. Based on shining a light on it the way Cully has done with his team there at Heritage Foundation. Cully, you've been cranking out some great work over there at Heritage, and I'd love to ask you about some of the other articles you've written recently.
0: Yeah.
1: One about Anthony Fauci. You know, we've got more revelations about Anthony Fauci this week, that it appeared as though they had a lot of information that suggested, at the very least, some red flags and maybe some cautions should have been raised for pregnant women who were contemplating getting a COVID vaccine. We had Dr. Jay Bhattacharya on. He's now the director of National Institute of Health. He said that based on the information they had, they actually should not have recommended that pregnant women in their first trimester have this shot. With those revelations and the other things, right now, how do you assess the attempt to hold Anthony Fauci accountable for what he did? And we know he's got his pardon,

0: But what else does accountability look like?
1: Well, there's the legal accountability on the criminal contempt that the Senate went through. Of course, they understand the statute only authorizes a maximum possible penalty of a year in jail and a $1,000 fine. So that's what Congress thinks of criminal contempt. And most people don't get that or even get close to that because there's often an off-ramp for people held in criminal contempt or threatened with it. But then there's the broader concept of held accountable. And I don't think anyone's going to be satisfied at the end of this because Anthony Fauci has that pardon from Biden. He can't be federally charged for anything he did between 2014 and the end of the Biden administration. Whether the states have any there and there's criminal investigations, I don't know. But look, in the eyes of the Lord, in the eyes of the rest of us, his diary and his texts, which are leaking out now, are being put out there, tell you everything you need to know about Anthony Fauci.
0: Yeah.
1: And he is a modern-day Narcissus. And he looked in the mirror every morning and said, that is just, oh, I love that guy right there. I love that guy. And
0: yeah.
1: His ego got in the way of being forthright, honest, and direct with the American people and saying, look, we don't know, but the data is all over. He could have, if he had done that, Larry, if he'd said, you know, this information we're getting about the vaccine and pregnant women, it's really disturbing, and I would caution you against it. We wouldn't even be talking about Anthony Fauci now, but he didn't do that, and that's the problem.
0: Cully Simpson's our guest. Cully, by the way, a 30-year veteran of the United States Navy, retired as a captain. You were with the Judge Advocate General's Corps. I know I'm not going to have enough time to give this topic enough, but you wrote a very interesting piece about just war theory in light of some statements from the Vatican and just sort of how our leaders contemplate what compels us to go to war. I know you focus on national security issues. I know this is still an ongoing conversation, but can you sort of give us the brief 1-minute summary of sort of where things stand here with just war theory and whether it needs to be reexamined?
1: The Pope wrote his first papal encyclical on AI, and one section of that dealt with just war theory, which is started in the Christian and then the Catholic tradition and then became the law of armed conflict. And he says it's outdated, and I respectfully disagree as a practicing Roman Catholic with His Holiness. And I talk about how there needs to be a human in the loop in all these decision-making, because if we offload these decisions to AI, we lose personal accountability, and it makes war more possible. And so it's the piece I've written in the last 5 years that I've been the most proud of, because it forced me to read Grotius and St. Augustine again and all the rest of it. And I think people should really start thinking about it, because AI is a concern for everybody, and you don't want AI deciding who to target, whether to go to war, who's not, you know, that sort of thing. And so I encourage people to at least read the op-ed or the longer piece,
0: too,
1: which I gave to the Federal Society.
0: Everyone, take a look at it. It's great stuff. 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
7: Tell you what, good morning, Larry O'Connor. O'Connor and Company coming up in our hour number two. We're going to have a great conversation with Bethany Mandel about a whole host of things. She, of course, is the proprietrix of the Mom Wars podcast and Mom Wars Substack. Love having the conversation with Bethany, taking back the culture here, one family at a time. I've heard a lot of commentary yesterday about how the midterms are shaping up here and how Democrats, all they're going to do is talk about Trump, affordability, Trump, maybe Iran war in there as well. Republicans are going to talk about socialism. They're going to talk about the great things that they've already done with the big, beautiful bill and the tax cuts and getting money in your pocket, and the numbers are there, and also energy independence, things like that. But they're also going to point out the radical nature that Democrats hold as part of their doctrine when it comes to our children and when it comes to the transgender issue, when it comes to boys and girls sports. We have Michelle Tafoya, who's going to be running, is running for Senate in a very, very left-wing state, Minnesota. And her number two issue after corruption and fraud, her number two issue is protecting girls, protecting our children from these radical procedures. And I've seen Democrat analysts, you know, teleprompter readers in their air-conditioned studios saying, well, good luck with that, Republicans. If you want to go back to that well and you want to talk about that, that's it. Trump did that in 24. Yeah, Trump did that in 24 and he won. And you guys are still at it. You won't let go of it. You won't leave our children alone. So if Democrats welcome the idea of having this debate for this midterm election about protecting our kids from this radical agenda to mutilate them, under the guise of your newfound

0: religion that has nothing to do with God, then yes, I think that's a debate worth having. And yesterday, Vice President Vance, Secretary of Health and Human Services Robert Kennedy, along with the deputy, Assistant Secretary Brian Christine, who will join us on this program in our third hour, they made a very important announcement in this regard that connects this gender mutilation of our children to fraud, government corruption and fraud. Take a listen to this.
1: Parents bring their children to doctors because they trust them. They trust doctors to tell them the truth, and they trust hospitals to put their children ahead of ideology and profit. But when that trust gets violated, parents deserve to have a government that will stand up for them and for their kids and do something about it. Today, the Trump administration is proud to announce we're doing exactly that.
2: Today, HHS released Wolves in White Coats, a report examining pediatric gender medicine and insurance building across America. The findings raise serious questions about what families were told, what insurers were told, and how these procedures were built.
1: Today, Secretary Kennedy and I referred hospitals and clinics identified by this review to the Department of Justice and the HHS Inspector General for possible violations of federal law. These allegations are crazy, and they demand investigation. When children may have been harmed and families misled, it's on those of us in power to find the truth and to seek justice for kids who are harmed by these doctors.
3: Under the previous administration, my predecessor, Richard Levine, promoted what he called gender-affirming care for minors. And there's nothing caring about that. These are sex-rejecting, mutilating, transgender procedures promoted by the Biden administration. And thanks to President Trump's leadership, we're changing course. The Wolves in White Coats report examines a medical system that subjected children to profound interventions while serious questions remained about evidence, about informed consent, and about financial incentives. The report found more than 225 hospitals and health systems established pediatric gender programs nationwide where they preyed on vulnerable children and told families that their kids needed life-altering medical treatments when what they really needed was compassion and counseling.
1: So many of these people got rich, not by doing what was good for the patient, but by actually mutilating these kids. It was disgraceful. And if someone broke the law, we are going to hold them accountable.
3: If the medical establishment failed children, we will confront that failure and restore the sacred duty to do no harm.
2: And if our public health institutions lost the trust of American families, we're going to earn it back with truth, with transparency, and with gold standard science.
1: Together, we're going to protect our children, and importantly, we're going to restore trust in public health. When you walk into the doctor's office, you have to know that they're going to do the best by yourselves, by your children, by your family. And we will hold accountable anyone who would betray that trust. We've got so many great doctors. We can't have a few bad doctors tarnish the whole lot.
0: So this is huge, and I love that they're not holding back. I love that Admiral Christine, the Assistant Secretary who will be joining us in our hour number three, referred to his predecessor as Richard Levine. You, of course, know if you're plugged into what goes on here that person went by Rachel Levine and pretended to be a woman. He kind of had his own personal agenda there when it came to indoctrinating your children and medicating your children, physically and chemically altering your children. And you may say, oh, well, you can have a disagreement about this, but that shouldn't be criminal. And I guess it wasn't at the time. In some states, it is criminal. But what is criminal is falsely billing the federal government for those procedures and claiming it was for a medical condition that the child didn't have. They did that, and some people might go to jail.
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7: I'm Dave Anthony, Fox News. When the accused killer in the shooting death of UnitedHealthcare CEO Brian Thompson goes to federal court this morning.
8: This is expected to be a plea change, not a plea deal.
7: Though that guilty plea is not for murder, the federal charges are stalking Brian Thompson, and Mangione could get less than a life sentence. Fox's Chandley Painter also reports from outside the court in New York City.
8: His team wants to use a resolution in this federal case to attack his state case where he faces murder charges. They argue he is unconstitutionally being tried twice for the same crime in violation of double jeopardy. And here in New York State, there are stricter laws when a defendant has already been convicted federally for the same criminal conduct.
7: There are three empty cells on death row in Alabama, Oklahoma, and Tennessee the morning after executions in each of those states on the same day, and that hasn't happened in 16 years. The standoff with Iran continues over Strait of Hormuz shipping, and Vice President Vance tells Fox.
9: Goal number one, keep oil and gas cheap for Americans all over our country. And then obviously goal number two is ensure that Iran never gets a nuclear weapon. I feel confident we're accomplishing both of those goals.
7: There are new Fox Senate polls. A week after progressive Abdul El-Sayed won the Democratic primary in Michigan, he trails Republican Mike Rogers by 4 points. As for Ohio,
10: the latest Fox News poll finds Republican Senator John Houston 8 points behind Democratic former Senator Sherrod Brown. In the Ohio governor's race, Vivek Ramaswamy is at 50% with the Democrat Amy Acton at 48. And the polling found a willingness to vote a split ticket.
7: Fox's Jessica Rosenthal. A hurricane may hit Hawaii this weekend. For now, it's Tropical Storm Lala.
11: It is likely and a high probability that this will be a Category 1 storm as it approaches the Big Island and scoots south of the rest of the islands.
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7: The controversy is not over at the Kennedy Center in Washington. Months after a judge's ruling ordered the building's renaming to the Trump Kennedy Center be scrapped, there's a plan to put the president's name back on in a different way.
16: The Performing Arts Center's Board of Trustees voted to add President Trump's name to the building's facade, according to Democratic Congresswoman Joyce Beatty, a member of the board. Beatty calls the development a transparent effort to circumvent a court ruling. She says the board approved a resolution to add restored and renovated by President Donald J. Trump to the building. The board, made up of a majority of

0: supporters of President Trump's also approved plans to close the Kennedy Center for 2 years for a major renovation sought by the president. In May, District Court Judge Christopher Cooper ordered the removal of President Trump's name from the Kennedy Center. At the White House, Jared Halpern, Fox News.
1: After two reports this week showing barely any inflation monthly in July, we'll get an update next hour on retail sales. On Wall Street, stock futures are mixed the day after the S&P 500 hit a record high. A baseball game was like something out of a movie last night. The Philadelphia Phillies and Minnesota Twins played ball in Iowa in the Field of Dreams game.
2: And the balls kept flying into the cornfields beyond the outfield fence. And it all started with the first batter of the game.
3: Schwarber with a shout out to the corn in right. Keisha back and it's gone. What a way to open the ball game.
2: The call on Netflix. Philly slugger Kyle Schwarber with a solo shot. He hit two home runs in this game to bring his total to a major league leading 37 on the year. Four home runs were hit in this one, three by Philadelphia as they win it 7-1. Tony Genualdo, Fox News.
1: Also last night, a battle of first-place teams in the National League. Milwaukee beat the L.A. Dodgers in a comeback. The Brewers scored three runs in the top of the ninth to win 5-4. I'm Dave Anthony, and this is Fox News.
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5: Any additional rain will help touch off additional flooding today through tonight. Occasional moderate to heavy rain at times today. A high this afternoon will be into the lower 80s. We'll see showers and thunderstorms hanging on tonight with heavy rain, especially early upper 60s. Now the round of showers and storms on Saturday. A high on Saturday into the lower 80s. Sunday will continue to see a chance of showers and storms. Our high temperatures near 85. More showers and storms with us on Monday afternoon. I'm meteorologist Sally Russell from the Cole Chevy Body Shop Weather Center.
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15: It's a great Friday morning here on O'Connor and Company as we're rolling into hour two here. It's, of course, our flagship station, WMAL, in the nation's capital, the Relief Factor Studios. And I am in San Diego still, one more day here, and still no baby. In fact, we got a lot. Here's the thing. I'm out here. I'm cooling my heels. I'm waiting for my daughter to have her first baby. I'm getting a little impatient. This little granddaughter of mine is already annoying me. She's already, you know, getting on my nerves because she's well, it's true. She's making me wait. She's screwing up my schedule. It's like hey kid, let's go. We got to get to church. I don't want to miss. Let's go. You're making us late, right? That kind of thing. Because that's what's going to be when she's 5 years old and she's staying with grandpapa. That's what it's going to be like. She's going to like make me wait all the time. So that's already a problem. And then we've got AOC shooting herself with hormones and harvesting her eggs so she can freeze them and have a baby later. All this stuff is going on. And here I am. I'm a Christian, conservative, white, middle-aged dude. I am not allowed to express an opinion about any of this. But that's why I have my good friend Bethany Mandel here. She, of course, the proprietrix and hostess and producerette of the Mom Wars podcast and the Mom Wars Substack, a frequent and semi-frequent co-host on this programming guest, and she joins us now. Bethany, let's face it, when it comes to pregnancy, you're a little bit of an expert. You've done it several times.
16: Several times. Do you know how many times? This is always

0: the pop quiz I give you. How many children do I have, Larry O'Connor?
1: Six.
0: There you go. Right? You did it.
1: I died at this time.
0: You it's did
1: six. And by the way, before we get into all the things that we want to talk about, that sixth one, I remember I was one of the first ones to know you were expecting because you were in yes. studio with me and you were like chowing down animal crackers all the time. And this was during the COVID era. So I have not
0: yes.
1: taken your temperature on the revelations from Anthony Fauci and the concerns that he had that he never shared with you, an expectant mother, about the vaccine and the result, what appeared to be some pretty drastic results. What's your reaction to that news?
0: So I actually got the vaccine when I was pregnant. I had a good friend who ended up pregnant on a ventilator for 12 days, and I was very scared by it. And I didn't trust that. I didn't trust Anthony Fauci at the time when he said that it was safe, but I trusted everyone around him because I didn't think that they would put something fundamentally unsafe on the market. Bless your heart. In retrospect, that's what everyone is saying to their radio right now.
1: Yeah.
0: The data isn't so clear on how many miscarriages were likely caused by this shot, but there was fear on the part of Fauci and Rochelle Walensky that it could create a significant number of miscarriages, especially in the first trimester. And as usual, we're seeing the man behind the curtain. Conspiratorial that we were being crazy to ever think XYZ that the virus originated in a lab, blah, blah, blah. And all of a sudden now we're seeing behind the curtain when we see the text messages and we realize, oh, they shared the same fears, but they acted like they were the science in capital letters.
1: Yeah, exactly. And you and another friend of ours, Lindsay Feifeld, I believe she was also expecting during the pandemic, and she also had the shot. And I know that I remember having conversations with you about it. And here's the interesting thing about all of that. It seems to me most of the pregnant women that I know that I've had in my life, you really do sort of take into account the kind of things that you put into your body and the things that you do with your lifestyle at the time. Some are more drastic than others, but it all has to do with the very real knowledge that the old cliche, you're eating for two. You're drinking for two. Everything you're doing affects another human being. So at the very least, all I would think you would want is facts, information, so you can reach your own informed consent.
0: Yeah, and it's horrible because at the time, I put off getting the shot until I reached the end of my second trimester because I knew so many women anecdotally who had miscarried in their first trimester after getting the shot.
1: Is that
0: right? And so it's...
1: Okay.
0: Yeah.
1: Wow.
0: And so it's especially frustrating seeing all of this, having that anecdotal information that, women talk. And so I just had heard, seven friends got it and then had a miscarriage 2 or 3 days later. That's weird. And so I put off getting it.
1: By the way, and I would never say something so unequivocal, but I will say this. Every single woman in my life that I had the kind of relationship where they would share this kind of information with me, every single one of them said that the vaccine affected their cycle.
0: Yes, and you and I have that relationship, and you know that happened to me.
1: Yep. So you can't tell me that there's nothing there. All right, let's move on to ovulation of a different sort that has to do with Alexandria Ocasio-Cortez and this very weird and I think uncomfortable public display of daily hormone injections put on her Instagram, all with the intention of harvesting her eggs to freeze them for a later date. I'm not allowed to comment on it. I did, by the way, and I got in trouble and yelled at by women who told me that I didn't get it and I had no business talking about it. So go ahead, Bethany. React for me.
0: So I think it's funny, one of my favorite tweets that I saw about this, I think it's funny that the socialist congresswoman is standing for the biggest private equity scam out there. Big fertility is an absolute scam.
1: Really?
0: The data is clear and shocking. Of all the women who decide to freeze their eggs, only 7% decide to actually use those eggs. And of that 7%, only 29% of those women achieve a successful live birth. Those are not great odds.
1: Wow.
0: And so she's walking around saying, I'm empowered, and the Republicans feel threatened by my choices. No, I think that you're selling women a pack of lies, and you're doing it under the guise of empowerment. But the reality

0: reality is you're going to deny them the most profound and beautiful experience of human existence and being a mother.
1: You know what? Let's let everybody know, because the latest video really does sort of speak to what Bethany just mentioned. Go to 6, please, if we could. Clip 6. Listen to this. AOC yesterday in what appears to be her D.C. kitchen, by the way. What is she doing in D.C.? Congress is on recess. She should be back home with her family and dealing with her constituents. That's another story, though. Go ahead. Listen to this.
2: What I want people to feel is that they have information that is often hidden from us because we're all kind of almost taught to pursue a lot of this in private. And when we have information, this is the part that they don't like. When you have information, when you know what this is like, you are able to make a decision for yourself, free from fear. And people don't like that because fear is a big thing that can, it's a big tool for control.
1: There you go. When commentators see this process playing out on social media and on these videos, and we say, you know, maybe this isn't, this public display is not the best thing, we're really just trying to scare women and control them, Bethany. Why do you do that?
0: It's so sad because she is almost certainly going to end up like almost all women who do this. She's going to be left at 40, 45 without anything, without, I mean, I don't think she's going to become president. And that's why she's doing this, because she's trying to put off motherhood so that she can pursue her career. But yeah, you can't have your cake and eat it too. It's just not how it works. And you know, it's funny for these people who walk around saying, I am the science in this house. I believe in science. There's so much science they don't believe in. And the science on fertility is very clear.
1: Yeah. By the way, also, you know, we should be able to have all the information, and these things shouldn't be secret. Has she commented on the secrets that Anthony Fauci and the team kept from women about the vaccine? Yeah. I don't think she has. You also said, and if you could you stay with us for one more second? Because I really want to talk about your very interesting and frankly inspiring interview with John Fetterman. But real fast, there's something else here. What about her fiancé? What about this guy that she dated for 15 years? She was engaged to him for 5 years. We now learn, as all this is rolling out publicly, that they've broken off their engagement. They're no longer together. What's going through that poor guy's mind as he sees this all play out?
0: Yeah, I mean, I think this is a direct reaction to that breakup. I think that this is all kind of a slap in his face. But yeah, this is, I say this up, down, left, and right. This is the biggest mistake that women of my generation make, because she's only 4 years younger than me. Do not stay with a guy. There's a very crass saying, but like, stay on the pot or get off the pot.
1: Right.
0: She stayed on the pot for way, way, way, way, way too long. And now this is the result. She's 36 years old and trying to freeze her eggs. You got to do it, put a ring on it, or move on.
1: By the way, juxtapose what we're seeing play out with her versus Caroline Leavitt, 29 years old, accomplished so much, just had her second baby, and she's taking a break. She's going back. She wants to raise her kids. She can always come back to her profession later. It's quite, you know, these are two paths. Red pill, blue pill, ladies. Yeah. Which one do you want?
0: Yep.
1: Amazing. All right.
0: Yeah, and it's...
1: We got to hold that thought. Bethany Mandel, the Mom Wars podcast, again... She gets to criticize women and their choices. I'm not allowed to. So that's why she's here, frankly, to run interference for me. Keep the monsters off my back. She had an incredible interview with Senator John Fetterman, a Democrat, saying things that Democrats used to say, but don't say anymore. And that's the crux of our conversation next with Bethany Mandel.
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26: You know, the Democrats are having quite a year this year, 2026, as they go through their primary process to select their nominees for the midterm elections, and they've elected a whole lot of nominees in deep blue districts, so they're kind of shoo-ins to win the general. They've nominated people who, the day after the October 7th massacres of 2023, at the hands of Hamas in Israel, that slaughtered, sexually assaulted over 1,000 people, and took over 200 people hostage and held them for over a year plus in some cases. You had people who are now nominees for Congress for the Democrats who were rationalizing that violence and defending the terrorists the day after that massacre, let alone a year later,

0: Fetterman, because it seemed really sincere and really genuine. This is not just some, you know, gimmick so that he can stand apart from the crowd. He believes this in his core.
1: Yeah, so it was in front of Israel on Campus Coalition's 1,000 students that come to their event, their NLS event every year. And so he first of all, he walked out to a standing ovation. It was funny because I walked out first and I had to sort of stand aside and be like, hello, this is the real picture. This is really what you're standing for. But he was greeted as a hero because, you know, everyone there understood that he's not doing this with no risk. He has really set himself apart in his party. And it's been a very difficult road for him. And he said that on stage and off, that, you know, this doesn't make me popular in the Democratic Party. This is not easy for me to do in the Democratic Party, to be pro-Israel. But he said, you know, this is just, this used to be normal here. Right. We used to say, you know, this is our greatest Democratic ally in the Middle East. And now it's been taken over by the DSA.
0: Yeah. And do you think I framed this properly? Or am I overstating what's going on with the Democrats right now, just because a couple of outliers are getting all of the attention?
1: The direction that the party is going in, and you can see that when party leadership are silent, because they have so ample opportunity to come forward and say, we the Democratic Party, do not believe in socialism. We believe that the state of Israel has a right to exist, all of these things. There used to be so many Democratic politicians who would chomp at the bit to go to events like this one and to go to AIPAC and all these things. And now they're terrified. They're terrified of going in front of all of these organizations, these Jewish organizations who, you know, just have the crazy idea that Jews have a right to exist in their ancestral homeland. Suddenly that's controversial. Yeah. And so you have these radicals, but then you have a large portion of American politicians on the left who are afraid to just, you know, call a spade a spade.
0: Yeah. And I'm just curious, because I think the Nation of Israel and those who support Israel, they obviously have a PR problem, whether it's justified or not, whether the conversation is tinged with you know, historic Jew hatred and anti-Semitism or not. It matters. But the bottom line is, there is an issue here. There is a political issue here. How do you think they can best address it?
1: The Israelis, do you mean?
0: Yeah, or American Jews or non-Jews who support the state of Israel, who don't like the fact that this is even a valid conversation to have right now. They want to be able to make the case. But there's clearly some political issues going on in America domestically with regard to our support for Israel.
1: Yeah, I mean, I think Israelis have issues with how they interface with Western individuals. It's very much a clash of cultures. And you can sort of see that frustration play out in the way that J.D. Vance especially talks about Israel, because he's like complaining that they're pushy. I'm like, have you met Jews? Have you met Israelis? Yes, they're pushy and annoying. I'm sorry. This is the people that you're dealing with. But, you know, I think that Israelis need to, and they're somewhat good at this, come from a position of strength. And so, you know, if you're choosing images to put out there, and they're starting to be strategic about this, but, you know, when they've taken out terrorists, gloat about that, gloat about the strength. Yeah. Don't go around on a pity party and say, oh, well, you know, we're victims or that. Like, no one thinks that Israelis are victims, because they do have a stronger military. So go forth and talk about why that military is necessary.
0: Yeah. Go check out the Mom Wars podcast. Bethany Mandel, always great to talk with you. I was hoping that screaming child would run into the room and join the conversation, but alas, not so lucky. Go take care of that kid. Thanks, Bethany. 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

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If you could have a robot show up on your

porch, knock on your door, enter your home, and do whatever chore around your house that needs doing, what would it be? What's the one thing that's like, yeah, I'm sick and tired of doing this. A robot can do this? Absolutely, the robot can do that. Have the robot do it, right? Are we cleaning the bathrooms, cleaning the toilets, diapering the kids? Nah, you don't want a robot diapering your kids. Cleaning your kitchen, doing your dishes, doing your laundry. What chore that you do on a regular basis, and this isn't just a one-off. This is, you will never have to do it again because a robot will do it for you. What chore will that be? I'm being 100% serious. 855-784-4255. 855-784-4255. Because that day of the future is here now. It's happening. We've already got robots that vacuum, right? You can buy one at, you know, your local store. I haven't used the Roomba thing. I don't know why. It just doesn't, I don't want them. I don't trust them. But I know that people like them. I have a friend who has a robot lawnmower. That's out there on the market. It's got a GPS built in. You control it with your phone. It does your lawn once and it maps it out. And as long as you use the same starting point every single time, you never have to program it again. You just bring out the lawnmower. You start it in the same starting point in your lawn. You walk away. And your lawn is mowed by a robot. Now, the Roombas and the vacuum things that you see at the airports that are going all by themselves without anybody using it to polish up the floors at the airport and your lawnmower, that's one thing. But now they're rolling out these, well, they're calling them humanoids. I would prefer them not to throw the word human in there at all. But they are humanoid-style robots. They've got two arms. They've got two legs. They've got sort of a face. Think Rosie on the Jetsons, but not quite as cool and retro-looking and not sassy like Rosie was. Rosie was pretty sassy. And these humanoid robots who walk and move and have four limbs can be in your house and do your chores for you. And yes, they use AI. And yes, you've got to teach them, but once they learn, it's done. They'll do your house cleaning for you. Are you cool with that? They cost about $20,000. Do you want a robot around your house to do your daily chores? And what chores would you offload to them? Which chores would you just want to do yourself? As much as Meredith, and by the way, before this sounds too misogynistic and, you know, Handmaid's Tale, Meredith does all the laundry in our house. Because she wants to do the laundry in our house, okay? I don't make her do the laundry. By the way, I do all the cooking in our house, and it's because I like doing the cooking. She likes doing the laundry, but she hates doing the laundry, right? Do you have one of those? It's like when she does it, she likes it, but she'd prefer not to. I don't know if she would ever offload this to a robot, though. By the way, I don't think she would offload laundry to a human. That's the other factor here. You're spending $20,000 for a robot to come in and do these chores. You know, we talk about, you know, jobs Americans don't want to do anymore. Isn't it better for our society, for our culture, for our economy, where if you could hire a human being to do that job, shouldn't you be doing that instead? Isn't human dignity important? I mean, I don't know, maybe you don't want a stranger in your house. Is there also something sort of culturally more acceptable to use technology and a robot to do that job instead of, you know, well, let me put it this way. If I hire people to come and mow my lawn, I feel like I'm being lazy. I feel like that's a job I can do. If I'm hiring someone to come and cut my grass, I'm only doing that because I'm not taking the initiative and doing a chore that I should do. I'm capable. I'm physically, you know, able to do it. I have the time. I'm choosing to stay in my air-conditioned house and watch television or play a video game instead of going out there and getting off my lazy butt, getting off the couch, and mowing my own lawn. So I'm not going to hire someone to mow my grass, but if I pay a ton of money for a robot to do it, somehow that's better? Somehow that's okay? Somehow you're not lazy anymore? You know what I mean? It's like there's also sort of this

0: social stigma. It's like, oh, you have maids who come in and cook for you. Oh, aren't you fancy? What are you, one percenter? You've got help? Oh, you've hired help? And why is it more socially acceptable to spend a ton of money for a robot to cook and clean for you and do your laundry and cut your grass over hiring a human being and providing that human being with the dignity of work and the dignity of a job? But I totally can understand that mindset. It on paper, it makes more moral and ethical sense to give the job to a person so that person can have the dignity of work, make money, and pay for their own lifestyle, raise a family. That's what jobs provide for a person. And if you're hiring a robot to do that job, it just means that that's a human being that you're not hiring to do that job. And in some way, it's easier to rationalize that. 855-784-4255. Are you down with the idea that within 5 years, we could all have robots doing basic household chores for us? And what chore would you want to offset first? Let us know at 855-784-4255. I'm actually living this life right now because, for those who don't know, both of our cars in our household, both Meredith and I, we each have a car, and they're both Teslas. And by the way, before you jump down my throat and call me a fake conservative, we did not buy Teslas because we believe in climate change or greenhouse gases or, carbon emissions, or it had nothing to do with saving the environment. Teslas are really well-engineered cars. We love their cars. They're American-made cars. We're big fans of Elon Musk. We're big fans of the technology. We bought Teslas because they're good cars. They really are good cars. And it pains me that whenever I drive my Tesla, I'm not spewing carbon emissions into our atmosphere. I feel guilty about the fact that I'm not doing my part in making the planet warmer. So to offset it, when I come home from work after driving the Tesla, I go into the backyard. I've got a stack of old tires back there, and I throw a tire into the fire pit and I burn it so that there's just nothing but trashy black smoke being spewed into the atmosphere. That's my carbon offset. That's I'm doing my part, I promise. So it balances out. But I got the fully self-driving supervised module for my Tesla. I don't drive my car anymore. It's $100 a month, and I have a chauffeur. And it's great. Now, I'm not going to hire a chauffeur to drive me around. That would be ridiculous. And by the way, it would cost a lot more than $100 a month. So I think that's also part of the factor here. As soon as you find that sort of that delta of it being affordable and being effective and being convenient. And I'll be honest with you, when you have to drive around in traffic in a big city like Washington and you have to go long distances, and if I'm working in Washington, D.C. and I have to drive home, if it's early in the morning and I'm driving into the studio to do this show, I'm driving in at 4:30 in the morning. It's an easy drive. I love it. There's no one else on the road. If it's the middle of rush hour and I'm driving in or out of Washington, D.C., sometimes if I'm working in our studios during the day in Washington, Northern Virginia, and I've got to get home to, the Annapolis area of Maryland, sometimes it can take 2 hours to make that drive because of traffic. If I can push a button on my car and my car will drive me and I don't have to worry about it, I'm doing that in an instant, and it only costs me $100 a month. You betcha. So basically, technically, I have a robotic, invisible robotic chauffeur right now that drives me around, and I love it. Would I then move on and extrapolate that to having somebody cook for me and clean for me and do my laundry? See, that I don't know. Also, I'm creeped out about the robot in my house because I know how this story ends. I've seen The Twilight Zone. It's not pretty. I've seen The Matrix. It's really ugly. Paul in Leesburg, Virginia. Paul, what job, what chore would you gladly hand off to a robot in your house? Or do you have moral and ethical qualms about this?
1: You know, I've been wanting to listen to you for years.

0: I would like a robot that when I come in at night from work and I ask my wife how her day went, the robot can sit there for an hour and a half and listen to how her day went so I can go do my chores.
1: Wait, hold on, Paul. You're turning this upside down. The robot's supposed to do your manual labor around the house, your menial tasks, so you have time to sit and look into your beautiful wife's eyes, gaze at them attentively while she tells you about all the things that happened to her during the day.
0: I've been married almost 40 years, so when I come in the door and say, "Hey, hon, how was your day?" it's going to take at least 45 minutes for her to explain to me what her friends did and what she didn't do and why I shouldn't be doing that. It chews up all the time that I can't do the job that she's given me.
1: So you want the robot to sit there and listen to your wife on your behalf?
0: I want the robot to sit there and smile and nod its head and say, "Wow, that's great, honey. That sounds like a lot of fun."
1: You know, we've had a lot of misogynistic moments on this program in the decade and a half, but this may be the pinnacle, Paul. You may have raised the bar on the man talk here, Otto Cotter and Company. By the way, would your wife be okay with that? Does the robot have to look like you? Or are you trying to fool your wife here? I think she might catch on.
0: I honestly don't know if she'd even pick up on it. As long as the robot nodded his head, everyone smiled and said, "Yeah, wow, cool, honey."
1: Right.
0: I think it'd be all right.
1: Or, "Oh, wow, Susie said that. I can't believe it." Yeah.
0: Yeah.
1: Excellent, Paul. All right, well, good luck with that. Listen, I have no doubt that there will be some sort of robotic solution for you. I love that Paul at Leesburg would rather clean the toilets than... then sit there and listen to how his wife's day went. All right, 855-784-4255. We'll continue. If you think you can top that one, please give us a call at 855-784-4255. Listen, the fact of the matter is, as your day goes on, you come back from a hard day's work, you've been maxed out, that long drive and commute home that I just talked about, some of us experience afternoon brain fog. Some of us have trouble sort of recalling things, keeping energy, keeping an edge. It happens, right? And it's because you need some help sometimes, especially as you age, staying sharp and focused and clear-headed with the kind of stressful days that we have. 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
7: By the way, I mentioned specifically autonomous cars. And, you know, we've got cities now that have autonomous taxis, Waymo. There are certain cities that have already approved this where you can get a ride from point A to point B in that city and there's no driver in the car. It's fully automated. It's robotic, basically AI driven. That I know all of you are screaming back, it's unsafe, it's unsafe. Actually, quite the opposite. According to the 2026 Insurance Institute for Highway Safety Analysis, and the insurance companies, they have no vested interest in this. Okay, the insurance companies, if there are more accidents, you know, that's part of their business model. 85% fewer single vehicle crashes with autonomous cars. 81% fewer injury crashes with autonomous cars. There's 1.28 crash per million miles for Waymo, compared to 4.06 crashes for humans driving per million miles driven. They're safer. Most of the problems on the road today are human error, either drunk driving, intoxicated, what have you. And it's just the fact. I know you don't like it, and I didn't like it when I first learned about it, but I love it now. I love it now. And I would think that there are probably other great chores around your house that you hate doing that have to get done that you can now have a robot do for you. That's where we are. In fact, here's a report from television station KTLA in Los Angeles. Here, take a listen.
8: What looks like typical household chores is actually building a robotic future.
9: Put the camera on there, put your phone on there, and you start recording that way.
8: Salvador Arcega is among a growing number of task workers getting paid to collect training data for AI-powered robots.
9: Most people just take it as like, oh, I already have to do it. I want to get paid for doing it.
8: So far, he's folded laundry, washed dishes, and mopped floors. Everything he does is recorded using a head-mounted camera, so the footage can be analyzed and used to train robotic systems.
10: This is something that anybody can go do, and we're excited about this new category of jobs.
8: Samir Magani is co-founder and CEO of InstaWork, an app that connects companies with temporary workers based on their skills.
7: Yeah, now, temporary is right, because basically you can get a job right now and get paid $50 an hour to do chores. And it's all being recorded by a computer, so eventually no human will have to do those chores anymore.

0: because your tasks in performing them will then be uploaded and replicated by a robot. So there is a human element at the beginning, but then eventually, there will be no humans doing these jobs. And there is a moral aspect of that that's a problem. And I'm still wrestling with it. Jim in Manassas, Virginia, listening on WMAL. Hey, Jim, thanks for calling into O'Connor and Company. What do you think of the move toward robotics to taking over chores in our daily life?
1: Hi, Larry. Love your show. I think there's a whole industry begging for this, and that's long-term care. I just went through this with assisted living with two of my parents. It's very expensive per month. And I think having a robot in the house to take care of a senior citizen, there's a lot of them that are by themselves. I think it's very economical. And I think if you look at the care you get, it's very unreliable.
0: Yeah.
1: And untrustworthy. Are uneducated. Exactly.
0: Yeah, I'll tell you, we went through this with my dad when he needed care at the end. And when you start looking at some of the people that you're going to get in your home, and I was worried about theft. I was worried about, abuse. You hear horror stories about that because it's really untrustworthy. And again, I don't mean to paint with a broad brush. I know there are angels who are doing that kind of work, but there's also some bad eggs there. Not a problem with automation. And also, you talk about benefits for senior citizens. Think of how many seniors are homebound because they can't drive anymore. Because they've gotten too old, they've lost their vision, maybe they have dementia. Autonomous driving can solve that problem as well. Some of this technology can be just it's such a gift from God for our elderly brothers and sisters. Jim, thanks for sharing that. You're absolutely right. Thank you. Roy, Dallas, Texas. Roy, if you could hire a robot to take care of something around the house, what would you have them do?
2: I would have them answer my phone and for all those automated telemarketing calls and all those survey calls that I receive, and let the robot take care of those calls, and also at the same time place a virus on their data bank automated robocaller centers and destroy them.
0: Roy, something tells me Roy does not like the telemarketers that call and the spammers that call. But how about when it's a election season? You're in Dallas. You getting a lot of calls from Tallarico telling you to vote for him?
2: I get him, even for the one that's running against Texas Governor Greg Abbott. You know,
0: yeah.
2: I feel like I'm being invaded sometimes.
0: So I'll tell you this, Roy, and you may not know about this, but on my phone, I've got a Google Pixel phone, Android, and I can. It has a call screening. When a call comes in on my cell phone and I don't recognize the number, I click a button and Google actually answers the phone. It's like having a secretary. And it'll screen the call for me, and I'll be able to see the response from the person who's calling me. So in a way, you've already got it. You can get a robot right now in your smartphone.
2: That's great. That will work.
0: All right. 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
4: Cases in two high-profile murders back in court in two states. I'm Dave Anthony, Fox News. One's a federal case in New York City.
5: In a few hours, we could see Luigi Mangione stand in front of the judge and admit to the two federal stalking charges that resulted in the death of UnitedHealthcare CEO Brian Thompson.
4: But it's not a plea deal with federal prosecutors, who could still push for a life sentence for Mangione. Fox's Chanley Painter also reports from outside the court his lawyers may later use that plea to avoid a state trial because of New York's double jeopardy laws.
5: Prosecutors will have to successfully argue that the federal stalking charges are different enough from the state second-degree murder charges for their case to move forward.
4: In South Carolina, a hearing for Alec Murdaugh before a new trial, months after an appeals court overturned his convictions in the 2021 murders of his wife and son.
6: Some pretrial motions the judge is expected to consider include requests to move the trial to Charleston. Murdaugh's defense is arguing that intense media saturation and his family ties to the local legal system could sway the jury pool.
4: Fox's Nate Foy. The fight isn't over at the Kennedy Center in Washington after a judge ordered President Trump's name be removed and an attempt to put it back on and close the center for 2 years to renovate it.
7: Under a plan approved by the Performing Arts Center's board, made up largely of political allies, President Trump also approved a resolution that would add lettering to the building's facade, reading the John F. Kennedy Center for the Performing Arts, restored and renovated by President Donald J. Trump. Both decisions test a federal judge's ruling 2 months ago that ordered President Trump's name removed from the building and also blocked plans for the closure.
4: That's Fox's Jared Halpern. While the U.S. and Iran both keep insisting they control the Strait of Hormuz shipping waterway, drones fired today at two more oil tankers in the strait, but nobody was hurt. 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
4: There are new Fox News polls and two Senate races key to the midterm election battle for control of Congress in Michigan. A week after progressive Abdul El-Sayed won the Democratic Senate primary, he trails Republican Mike Rogers by 4 points. 54% of Michigan voters surveyed call El-Sayed too extreme, though 51% also say Rogers is too closely aligned to President Trump. In Ohio,
10: Republican Senator John Husted, appointed to the role when then-Senator J.D. Vance became vice president, trails his Democratic opponent, Sherrod Brown, by 8 points. Brown is mounting a comeback after losing his seat to Bernie Moreno in 2024. And now, Brown has more enthusiasm, with 97% of Democrats saying they'll vote for him. 87% of Republicans say they'll vote for Husted. While 44% said they were concerned about Brown's ties to the Democratic establishment, more than half of voters were concerned with Husted's ties to the president. Inflation and high prices were by far the biggest concern. 40% say it's the most important issue, followed by health care at 14%. Jessica Rosenthal, Fox News.
4: A hurricane warning is up for Hawaii's Big Island as Tropical Storm Lala churns near. Forecast

0: to grow into a hurricane today.
1: It approaches and passes either over or near the Big Island on Saturday. If it makes a landfall, it'll be only the seventh landfalling storm or hurricane in the Hawaiian Islands in about 75 years, so it's unusual.
0: Fox Weather's Mike Seidel in Hilo. Parts of Europe keep sweltering with more triple-digit heat.
2: Thursday was the hottest day of the year in the United Kingdom, and Britain's weather service says West London got up to almost 101 degrees Fahrenheit. Both Britain and France are going through their fifth heat wave of the year. French meteorologists say temperatures across the country have gotten as high as 106 degrees. Some relief, though, may be ahead. Forecasters say the most intense heat is expected to move eastward away from Britain and France on Friday.
0: That's Fox's John Saucier. On Wall Street, stock futures are mixed ahead of the opening bell and a report on retail sales. I'm Dave Anthony. This is Fox News.
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4: Any additional rain will help touch off additional flooding today through tonight. Occasional moderate to heavy rain at times today. A high this afternoon will be into the lower 80s. We'll see showers and thunderstorms hanging on tonight with heavy rain, especially early, upper 60s. Another round of showers and storms on Saturday. A high on Saturday into the lower 80s. Sunday will continue to see a chance of showers and storms. Our high temperatures near 85. More showers and storms with us on Monday afternoon. I'm meteorologist Sally Russell from the Cole Chevy Body Shop Weather Center.
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6: 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And love. Doctors and nurses gave Evelyn her life back. The Ronald McDonald House gave her a place to live it.
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9: A very good morning to you. It is 6 minutes after the hour. I'm Larry O'Connor, and you're starting the day the right way on this Friday, 14th day of August. It's O'Connor and Company in the Relief Factor Studios, of course, our flagship station out of the District of Columbia, WMAL. We're currently in San Diego, and no granddaughter has been born yet. It's been quite a week, though, in Southern California. We've had a great time with our daughter and son-in-law awaiting this wonderful occasion. And we're just going to wait a little while longer. I want to, for a moment, a huge announcement yesterday from the Department of Health and Human Services. The Vice President joined the Secretary and the Assistant Secretary. Assistant Secretary of Health and Human Services will be joining us in mere moments, Admiral Brian Christine. But the announcement had to do with a so-called gender-affirming care, which, of course, does not affirm anyone's gender. When the left tries to push ridiculous, lunatic ideas on you, they distort the language, right? They change the language. They upend our language. That's why they make you use pronouns for something that don't align with an actual physical reality with regard to this gender stuff. And specifically on so-called gender-affirming care, which does not affirm anyone's gender, it actually reverses the way you were born, there's either surgical procedures or there are chemical procedures. The chemical procedures, pharmaceuticals that are employed in this, they basically stop your puberty. They reverse the process. It can render young people incapable of engaging in proper sexual intercourse when they become older. It renders many of them sterile for the rest of their lives. And these are children who are prescribed these drugs, sometimes prepubescent at the age of 10, because a 10-year-old knows something that can be so life-altering for the rest of their lives. And we've talked to so many detransitioners who later, at 17, 18, 19 years old, after having these drastic procedures done to them, they said, I don't know what I was thinking. It was terrible. I was coaxed into this. I shouldn't have done it, because they were 10 or 11 or 12. But here's the thing. There are

0: pharmaceutical drugs that are employed and utilized to reverse the process of puberty. These pharmaceuticals were developed to address a very specific but rare condition. That condition is referred to as precocious puberty. Precocious puberty is, you know, if an 8-year-old girl starts to develop breasts, if an 8-year-old boy starts to grow pubic hair and develop way before puberty is supposed to begin, that can not be good for your body, certainly not be good socially. If you think about an elementary school, you know, third grader going through that. So these pharmaceuticals, when employed properly, can have a very beneficial effect for children who have that condition. And that's why those drugs were created, developed, tested, and prescribed. Now those pharmaceuticals are being used to stop healthy children from developing puberty the way God intended them to develop. They don't have precocious puberty, but they're given those drugs. So instead of developing from a boy to a young man, they just stay a boy. And then in some cases, they'll be given hormones that would help them develop erroneously and fictitiously as a girl. Of course, they can't fully develop ever. But in a way, you know, they are certainly hooked on those pharmaceuticals, and the drug companies seem to do just fine. The reason I raise all of this is because the announcement yesterday about putting an end to these procedures, well, a part of this also had a fraud aspect to it. The vice president and the secretary of Health and Human Services, along with Admiral Christine, they sent a report to the Justice Department for a criminal investigation because, and I'm going to read from the report now, $11 million in claims to the federal government for reimbursement on these medical procedures. Because see, if it was done through the Affordable Care Act, through Obamacare, which of course pays for this stuff because of course it does, or through Medicaid, because these are people who qualify for state Medicaid benefits funded by the federal government, $11 million in claims for patients aged 13 to 17 were billed using a diagnosis code. When doctors bill through insurance companies or through the government to get reimbursed for their care, they have to code, they put a code into the computer system that triggers that payment based on whatever the diagnosis is for the patient. The diagnosis code used was precocious puberty. It's the code E301. The findings in the report say that this insurance code that was used for reimbursement was fraudulent because these children did not have precocious puberty. In other words, they were billing and getting reimbursed for services with a fraudulent code assigned to the diagnosis for the child. And that's $11 million worth. That's fraud. By the way, there was approximately $50 million in insurance claims for puberty blockers billed using another diagnostic code. This was an endocrine disorder diagnostic code. That's E34.9. They were claiming that the child had a hormonal disorder, and that's why they needed the pharmaceutical. But the child did not have a hormonal disorder. The child was, in fact, perfectly healthy. That's the point. These procedures are employed to negatively affect a perfectly healthy child that is developing exactly the way they were intended to. Joining us right now, as promised, is the Assistant Secretary for Health at the Department of Health and Human Services, Admiral Brian Christine. Sir, thank you so much for taking up this issue and for exposing what's going on here. You heard me describe the fraudulent aspect of this. Go ahead and tell us exactly what the new policy is and what you and the Secretary and the Vice President announced yesterday.
1: Larry, thank you for having me on this morning. Number one, it is a privilege to serve as President Trump's Assistant Secretary for Health. It is a privilege to be in the position that in the prior administration had a man, Richard Levine, who was advocating for removing any kind of age restrictions on these terrible procedures and castrating chemicals on these children. I'm glad I'm in this role. It is a privilege. And our report, as you were indicating, highlights so much. This report will

0: in white coats shows how there was a systematic push to drive these vulnerable children into what we call sex-rejecting procedures, puberty blockers, cross-sex hormones, mutilating surgeries, as opposed to treating these children with compassionate, competent mental health care, which is what we know works for these children. There was a relentless drive to push them towards sex-rejecting procedures. And our report highlights a financial incentive. Our report talks about the ideology of the prior administration driving medical societies, the endocrine society, WPATH, the World Professional Association for Transgender Health, the American Psychological Association, ideologues within those medical associations driving this forward. And of course, the report talks about the stories of these precious children and how they were harmed. It's an important report. I am so happy that Vice President Vance has seen, read the report, has referred to Attorney General Todd Blanche, how Secretary Kennedy has referred to March Bell, our Inspector General within HHS. Mm-hmm. This is incredibly important to do.
1: Oh, it is. And thank God. We're grateful that you're there doing this job, and the entire team and the president leading the way. And Admiral, I know that we were a little late connecting with you. Hopefully you can stay with us for another segment. If not, I understand. But I must ask, parents are getting advice from doctors and pediatricians still. They're hearing from these pediatricians, listen, you got to go through with these procedures. You got to alter your child. If not, your child will probably commit suicide. It is horribly manipulative. Are we getting to the root of that? Because parents are lost, and they want to just help their child.
0: And Larry, I'll stay on with you as long as we need this morning. No worries there. But absolutely. But yes, that's one of the things, a common theme that you see in this report, talking to the minors who were, quote, transitioned and their families, that part of the report, a common theme is that these parents and their families were told, if they had a son, they'd say, do you want a live daughter or a dead son? They use that ploy on
1: yes.
0: them to almost threaten them and to coerce them. That was so common. We see that as a running theme. One of the other running themes we see are that these children, who some of them had suffered, you know, they were hurting psychologically, because remember, gender dysphoria is a mental health psychological condition. These children who were hurting, it seems that they were never offered this compassionate, competent counseling. They were pushed right toward these sex-rejecting procedures. Their parents were frightened by these individuals who had financial gain and ideological gain. It's a tragic story, and we believe that, yes, we are going to win this war on this gender ideology. We've seen such a change in the administration of President Trump, how people are looking at this, but we have to keep our foot on the accelerator. The minute we back away from evangelizing about this, from educating about this, the gender ideologues on the left will come back with a vengeance. We know that's going to happen, and we are not going to back down. I'm certainly not going to back down. I know our president, and I know our vice president, Secretary Kennedy, we're not going to back down.
1: All right, we're going to continue, gratefully, with Admiral Brian Christine, more about this new initiative, this report, and this criminal referral with the Assistant Secretary for Health at the U.S. Department of Health and Human Services, Admiral Christine. Keep it right here. This is so important, and I am so grateful that we've gotten to this point now. Stay with us.
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9: What a difference an election makes. In the last administration, the Assistant Secretary for Health at the U.S. Department of Health and Human Services wore the same uniform that Admiral Brian Christine wears today. That gentleman, named Richard Levine, pretended to be a woman and pushed the ideology, this warped ideology of transgenderism, for God knows what reason. And when you look at the report now that was just released by the Admiral alongside Vice President Vance and Secretary Kennedy, called Wolves in White Coats, you learn stunning numbers. And Admiral, if I could, 225 hospitals and health systems had pediatric gender programs nationwide. This goes well beyond just this ideology that sort of sprang out of nowhere in the last decade. What I'm seeing here, Admiral, is greed. I'm seeing a huge monetary factor pushing this. Am I misreading it?
10: No, I think that that's a really important point, a really important aspect of our report, Larry, is that there was truly financial incentive. If you can take these children with gender dysphoria, these minors, and you can put them on a pathway that brings them back again and again and again by giving them cross-sex hormones or puberty blockers, by

0: patient for proper reimbursement. That's just the way things are done properly. And what we see in this report are these codes that were used for these children that were very nebulous on some of them, that didn't describe what was going on, but were clearly being used to gain reimbursement. Because if the true codes had been used, they probably would not have been reimbursed. And then, of course, the segment that $11 million were a code called precocious puberty, which means early onset of puberty, which for little girls is generally below age 8, little boys below age 9. They use this code to code for puberty blocking drugs for kids who were 13 to 17 years old. That cannot be precocious puberty. False coding.
1: I know you're not a lawyer, but that sounds like fraud. That sounds like insurance fraud. That's a crime.
0: Well, I think what we see, that's why we're seeing the Secretary Kennedy referring this to our Inspector General at HHS, and of course, Vice President Vance referring this to the Department of Justice, to our amazing new Attorney General, Todd Blanche, who I personally know, who is a great man, a great American, a wonderful husband and father, an amazing lawyer. That's why these are being referred to DOJ to look at that.
1: Admiral Christine, we can talk about how parents are deceived in all of this. Our country was deceived as well, because I remember when this mania started and it was rolled out, and we kept being assured by the experts and the scientists that these puberty blockers were temporary, and they did not have long-term effects. Basically, you can just put your puberty on hold and then you can go right back to it. That was just a lie, wasn't it? There are long-term effects, including sterility for children who stay on this, right?
0: There absolutely can be long-term effects. You mentioned potential effect on fertility for the rest of these individuals' lives, bone health, muscle health, again, potential complications from surgery. Yes, there can be long-term effects. And again, a theme that we see speaking to the families and to these detransitioners is that they were not properly informed. There wasn't proper informed consent. And one of the things we point out in this report, Larry, is that when these individuals, these minors who had been led down this pathway of deceit, that when they said, you know, this isn't right for me, I want to stop treatment, I want to detransition, they were abandoned. Very people in clinics and doctors and nurses who took them down this pathway abandoned them. And that's a really common theme that we see as well.
1: Thank you for following through on this. I know this was important to the president, the vice president, and the secretary, and you as well, Admiral. And I'm glad that you took a good year to really get all the facts in line, so that it can't be attacked. Your report, this great report, Wolves in White Jackets, White Coats. Keep on it, please, and continue to pursue this. It's so important to so many parents out there who want accountability for it. I so appreciate you joining us this morning.
0: No, thank you, Larry. It's a privilege to be here. I'd always be happy to come back. God bless you. God bless our president and our republic. And God bless these detransitioners, these young men and women, these young boys and girls, who Amen. We need to love them, support them, and help them heal.
1: Thank you, sir. Well said. You know, just 2 weeks before his tragic assassination on September 10th, 2025, our friend, our colleague, conservative leader Charlie Kirk, sat down for one of his final interviews to wrestle with a timeless question: does God still speak today? And that conversation became the foundation of a powerful and provocative new documentary. It's called Can You Hear Me Now? I've watched this, and it really is thought-provoking, guys. Director Matthew Thayer investigated and examined the evidence, weighing today's most prominent prophetic voices, people who believe that God is speaking to them and that they are prophets, weighed that testimony against scripture, history, political and scientific scrutiny. It's really, as I said, thought-provoking. I want you to be able to see this film, and you can. You can pre-order the film right now. Can You Hear Me Now? Get a free DVD at salemnow.com. Salem Now.
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0: Well, a really disturbing story out of Washington, D.C. yesterday, as the World War II Memorial, one of the most beloved memorials on the National Mall and one of the most visited spots in our nation's capital, was vandalized, like seriously vandalized. Good morning, O'Connor and Company here from our Relief Factor studios. I'm Larry O'Connor, and I'm joined now by a local reporter from WJLA ABC 7 here in D.C., Christian Flores, who covered this story. And Christian, this is, listen, a lot of times we see vandalism in Washington, D.C. at various areas, but these memorials are so sacrosanct that you very rarely see this sort of thing. Tell me about the extent of this vandalism.
1: You're right. It's very rare for a couple of reasons. The

0: they're sacred, especially when you have memorials honoring veterans of various wars, especially a war like World War II. But there's also a lot of visitors, a lot of cameras. So to carry out something like this is pretty bold. So one of the reasons that it's rare is just because it's probably pretty easy to get caught at that point. But as far as the extent of this vandalism, someone sprayed or poured some sort of red paint. If anyone's familiar with the World War II Memorial, there are two sort of pavilion areas that represent the Atlantic and the Pacific. So in the Atlantic Pavilion, someone had dumped or sprayed red paint with some graffiti spelling out "clean hands, dirty dollar sign," presumably "dirty dollar sign," shorthand for dirty money. And they also poured some sort of substance, a soap-like substance, to cause the fountain to create some bubbles. So those were the two main things, and the focus of the investigation from U.S. Park Police was right there at the Atlantic Pavilion. You know, with something like this, and we've seen it a handful of times. I believe the last time I remember seeing any sort of vandalism at a monument was actually the Washington Monument. And in both cases, both that and the World War II Memorial, we saw crews immediately close down the scene, put police tape all around, get a cleaning crew out there. So by the end of the night, you know, it almost looked like nothing had happened. I mean, the bubbles were gone and the red paint was totally power washed off. But in a situation like this, of course, you're going to have the Department of the Interior come in with some pretty strong language in their statement, you know, calling this a disgusting act. It's an utter disgrace. They also assured the public that whoever did this would get caught. We're still waiting on any sort of update if there have been any sort of arrests. But as I mentioned, I mean, this is a pretty heavily foot traffic area with a lot of cameras, typically a lot of police, not super far away either.
1: Can you the graffiti involved here, did it appear that it was of a political nature?
0: You know, it's hard to tell. It's hard to say just because we're still waiting on any sort of update on if there's been an arrest and what the motivation might be. But when you see something like "clean hands, dirty dollar sign, dirty money," there has to be some sort of political statement. And to that point, you know, we didn't just get a statement from the Department of the Interior. We also got one from the Friends of the National World War II Memorial Organization. So they said, look, this is a country where the First Amendment is absolutely something that we all have that right to express our views, but point out that it's not a great place. You know, there's time and place in the World War II Memorial where folks are paying their respects to, you know, the people who really paid the ultimate sacrifice. That's not the place.
1: I would say this isn't. I don't think any. It's also not First Amendment activity. Defacing private property or public property, for that matter, defacing and vandalizing at all is not First Amendment protected, as far as I know, as far as I'm concerned. We don't have any leads yet from the park police end up being the jurisdiction here. There's so many overlapping jurisdictions in Washington, D.C., but the National Mall is part of the Department of Interior. That means it's the park police who will be doing the investigation?
0: That's correct. And when we were out there, it was the park police out secured the scene. We even reached out to MPD, the local police department in D.C., to ask if they've made any arrests or if they have any updates on the investigation. They said, look, this is actually not our jurisdiction. So it's the U.S. Park Police that's in charge of this. So that's who we're waiting for. And when we reached out to the U.S. Park Police originally to get confirmation of this vandalism, we actually got a statement from the Department of the Interior, obviously under the same umbrella. So, you know, that's something that we're going to keep our eye on as the day goes on. It's still early in the morning, so maybe, you know, start of the business day, maybe we get an update. But that's something that we've been pushing just for answers. You know, not only if there's been an arrest, but what could the possible motivation be? I mean, when you have a message like that, you presume it's political in nature. But,
1: yes.
0: Again, that's a lot of questions that not only us, but even just talking with the folks who were there visiting, disappointed that it was closed down. A lot of them had those questions asking, hey, what's the deal here and why would someone do this?
1: Christian Flores is our guest, WJLA reporter here in Washington, D.C. Yeah, I don't want to just focus on the negative here. I saw your report, Christian, and obviously it's a disgrace. It's horrible. It's just, I think, disgusting that anybody would reach the point where they want to vandalize a memorial for our greatest generation and those

0: who have fallen in fighting in World War II, the last great global conflict. The upside here is the reaction you got. When you talk to the tourists, when you talk to people who were visiting the memorial, it was unequivocal. I think that there is some upside. Anybody who wants to do something like this, they are such a small, narrow minority in this country, because the vast majority of people you talk to, everyone you talk to, were absolutely outraged.
1: Yeah, I mean, this is a very popular memorial, but it would almost be underselling to call it a tourist destination, because it's more than just tourists. It's people who have these ties to the military. I know I spoke with one young man who had a great grandfather who had served during World War II. Another man who had a son and a daughter and sons-in-law who served in the military. And when you have something like this, of course they're upset about not being able to, you know, visit the memorial. A lot of them coming from a long way. One of them coming from Minnesota. Planning your trip around visiting the memorials. But when you have something like this, they were obviously upset, because it's not just a crime, but a crime against people, again, who really gave the ultimate sacrifice. And when you visit the memorial, it's not just so much visiting and taking pictures, although there's plenty of that. You also have people ultimately just paying their respects to, those fallen soldiers. It was a pretty consensus reaction we were getting from folks who were not just frustrated, but very, very upset by whoever did this. And really the unanimous message being, you know, we hope this person gets caught and is held accountable.
0: Yeah. Christian Flores, WJLA, great team of reporters over there at ABC 7 doing wonderful work here in the greater Washington area. Appreciate you joining us today. Thanks for bringing us this report.
1: Thank you for having me.
0: You bet. That's Christian Flores, ABC 7 here in Washington. A quick pivot now over to this Michigan Senate race. I got to tell you, I think this Michigan Senate race between Abdul El-Sayed, Democrat in name only. I know he says he's not a socialist, but I mean, if you walk like a duck and you quack like a duck and you lay rotten eggs like a duck, you're a duck. And I don't see any daylight between his policies, his positions, and his approach to politics compared to the Democrat Socialists, who are, card-carrying members of the party. This race between that guy and Mike Rogers, a former FBI agent, former congressman, now running for Senate as a Republican nominee, I think not only is going to be the most important race, maybe even one of the most expensive races this midterm election season, and not only is it going to be so pivotal, where if the Republican candidate wins, Chuck Schumer could just kiss his chances goodbye of having any hopes of winning a majority for the Democrats in the Senate. But I also think this really is an important race with regard to the future of our country, certainly the future of the Republican Party, or the Democratic Party. The best way, we keep saying, when are the normies in the Democrat Party going to stand up and say, no, we're not socialists. We don't want these socialists in our tent. None of them are. Fetterman's the only one. The rest of them are all, oh, no, we're a big tent. We've got room for these people. And because all they care about is winning. All they care about is power. And that's the secret sauce here. When will the Democrats finally step up and say, oh, God, let's get rid of these people? You're not us. You want to run for office, run on your own party, the DSA party, but get the hell out of our party. The only time that happens is when they lose. Because all the Democrats care about right now is winning. They think this is the path. And if nominating people like Abdul El-Sayed, and you saw them throw Francesca Hong under the bus in Wisconsin, because they knew ahead of time they didn't want to get stuck with another one there in the Midwest, that's what's going to bring them back to sanity. That's what's going to bring them back from the brink of, outwardly hating our country and outwardly wanting to shred our Constitution. So let's look at Abdul El-Sayed and this race. By the way, we have our first poll 1 week after the primaries, and it is a stunner. Mike Rogers, the Republican, in a state that has not elected a Republican to the U.S. Senate in 20 years, Mike Rogers is now leading Abdul El-Sayed 51-47%. That's enormous. That is an earthquake in Michigan, and Democrats are going to start panicking. Also, you remember one of the things that did Francesca Hong in Wisconsin was not just her

0: crazy socialist policies, not just her very erratic behavior and appearance in television interviews where she looked like she was bouncing between bipolar disorder and lithium doses, but also her very public pronouncement that she hates Thanksgiving. The fact that in the final days of the election, Democrats were grappling with the fact that they were about to nominate a woman to be governor of Wisconsin, the cranberry capital of this nation, supplying more cranberries to the rest of this country and the world than any other region on the planet, that they were about to nominate a woman who hates Thanksgiving. That was the bottom line. That was the end of it. You don't win elections in America if the last week of the election you're defending your statements about hating Thanksgiving. Well, ladies and gentlemen, I regret to inform you that Abdul El-Sayed also hates Thanksgiving. Here is his tweet from November 28th, 2019. Oh, look at that. It was right there in the Thanksgiving season. He tweeted it from Bloomfield Township, Michigan, a very wealthy suburb of Detroit. Where'd he get all that money for a socialist? He said, just a reminder this Thanksgiving, this country was built on the systematic annihilation of indigenous peoples whose ancestors suffer some of the highest rates of homelessness, joblessness, and mortality today. We owe so much more than thanks. 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
5: Before I run out of time, I want to thank the great folks, including especially Chief Darnell Ford, Navy veteran of 20 years. Here at the KCBQ, The Answer Studios in beautiful La Jolla, California. Their San Diego affiliate, who's been such a great host all week long for us, except for yesterday, where Rick, also a Navy veteran, up in Glendale, California, our studios for KRLA, The Answer, was our host. This has been a great week in Southern California that I could spend with my family as we await the birth of our first grandchild, who just doesn't want to come out. And they've been such great hosts to us in these two great affiliates in SoCal. Thank you so much for really making our show sing and look so great, sound so great while we've been here. We will be back. That's not a threat. That's a warning and a promise. I want to turn to, we've talking about this whole AOC thing, harvesting her eggs, and the unspoken part of that story is the next step, which often, in the case of women, the age of Alexandria Ocasio-Cortez, especially getting into her 40s, oftentimes the next step for these frozen eggs will be in vitro fertilization and then surrogacy. AOC quite possibly will not carry, if these eggs ever get fertilized and if they ever get implanted, it won't be in her uterus. It'll be utilizing a surrogate. And the complications and moral dilemmas involved with surrogacy really have not been explored at the level that they need to in our society. It's something that just sort of happens, and you don't hear about all of the problems and issues that come up with surrogacy. But we've got a couple of stories here that we want to focus on, if we may. First comes Lila Rose, who is a friend, former colleague, conservative Catholic podcaster and investigator for Live Action, which is a pro-life organization, who gives us this story about a surrogate mother who is pro-life, and, well, she was acting as a surrogate, and I'm going to call them parents, the egg donor and the sperm donor, wanted to force this woman to have an abortion. Take a listen to a little bit of this story here.
6: So I was originally supposed to fly out on a Tuesday, but now that I rescheduled, I had been at work, and my older brother had texted me during the day and just said, hey, give me a call when you get off. I just want to talk to you about something. And so I got off work like 7:30 at night and called my brother, and he just shared with me how deeply he did not want me to have to go through with this procedure, and he knew how I felt about it and how scared I was. And

0: He told me that he had talked to his wife and that they would adopt this baby if it meant a way out for me. And he's like, what can they take from you? Like, you have us, you have your family. They can try to come after money that you don't have. But like, we're here for you. You'll be
1: the emotion is so palpable. This story is amazing. And I want to give you the background on why this woman, the surrogate mother, McKenna West, is so emotional in learning that she could give birth to this baby and that that her brother would actually adopt the child. It is incredible. I want you to watch the whole thing or listen to the whole thing at live action. Lila Rose bringing us the report. She's a nurse from Alaska. She agreed to serve as a gestational surrogate for a California couple by the name of Nausheen Gilkar Omar Ahmed. There was a discovery of a severe heart defect in the unborn child at about 20 weeks of pregnancy. 20 weeks, ladies and gentlemen. That's about halfway through the full term of this baby's development. The parents requested that the child at 20 weeks be aborted. Ms. West refused. She fled to Texas. She gave birth to the baby in Texas. And in Texas, she wanted that baby to have legal protection. Under Texas law, that baby would not have legal protection under California law, remarkably. Texas Attorney General Ken Paxton, by the way, who is running for Senate in that state, intervened. Became involved. His office argued that Texas had an obligation to protect unborn child's life and sought court intervention concerning the baby's medical treatment and location. The baby was born August 12th in Dallas, Texas, somewhat prematurely. The baby was named Gabriel. Ms. West named that baby Gabriel. A court intervened the day after the birth of the baby and decided that the California couple, Gilkar and Ahmed, have legal rights to the baby. They wanted to kill this baby. They wanted the baby killed a couple of months ago, and now a judge has decided, well, they get to keep the baby. And now the legal fight will continue. There will be a court date. It is outrageous. And as we allow for technology to move forward and do all of the things that science allows us to do, it seems at no point do anybody and people involved ever stop and say, oh, sure, yeah, we can do that, but should we? 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
2: Luigi Mangione will soon be back in court in New York City. I'm Dave Anthony, Fox News. It's a federal courtroom this time where the accused killer is not charged with murder.
3: Luigi Mangione faces two federal stalking charges and could change his plea of not guilty to guilty during the hastily scheduled hearing. Those charges carry a potential life sentence. He's charged in connection with the killing of Brian Thompson, the chief executive of United Healthcare, who was shot outside a Midtown Manhattan hotel in December 2024.
2: Fox's Tanya J. Powers. A guilty plea in the federal case could upend the state murder case against Mangione, which is set to go to trial next month because of New York's double jeopardy laws that could shield him from being tried twice for the same criminal conduct. The U.S.-Iran standoff over the Strait of Hormuz continues. Drones fired at two more oil tankers today in the key shipping waterway, but nobody got hurt. As American forces remain on standby in case the U.S. resumes bombing Iran.
4: There has been some concern expressed about conditions on board the USS Lincoln by family members of those on board and some lawmakers. But Secretary of War Pete Hegseth said just yesterday that everyone on board, every ship in the Gulf is getting everything they need. And CENTCOM followed that up by saying some of the reporting about conditions on the Lincoln is flat out false.
2: Fox's Jonathan Hunt in Tel Aviv. The Lincoln's been at sea a record 260-plus days. Another ship could relieve the crew. The USS George Washington reportedly headed to the Middle East. Another Russian barrage on Ukraine has killed a mother and her 9-year-old son, as the UN says July was the deadliest month in Ukraine. 437 civilians killed since the early days of the 2022 Russian invasion. We just got this update to the economy showing we shopped less.
5: Well, July retail sales crossing the tape, down 0.6% month over month. We were expecting a rise, so that's a surprise decrease.
2: Fox Business Network's Lauren Simonetti. 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
2: There's an attempt in Washington to put President Trump's name back on the Kennedy Center. The board has voted a new wording for the facade, the John F. Kennedy Center for the Performing Arts, restored and renovated by President Donald J. Trump. Democratic Congresswoman Joyce Beatty, whose lawsuit led a judge to order the Trump name removal a few months ago, calls it an attempt to circumvent that ruling. The board also voted to close the Kennedy Center for a 2-year renovation with limited events. That same judge had blocked the initial closure plan. Also in Washington, an attempt to end the Trump deployment of National Guard troops in a crackdown on crime.
9: Members of the D.C. Council sent a strongly worded letter to the 20 governors who have National Guardsmen patrolling the streets of D.C., demanding that they recall them back to their home states or territories. The Assistant Attorney General, Colin McDonald, is saying, "I am surprised and saddened that you would show such callousness instead of compassion and care toward your constituents who now live in a city with far less violence and fear, thanks to the National Guard."
2: Fox's Peter Ducey at the White House. Opening statements are set for Monday in Las Vegas, putting Dwayne Davis on trial in Tupac Shakur's murder 30 years after the rapper was killed.
10: A jury of 6 men and 10 women were selected Thursday to hear the case against Dwayne Davis. Prosecutors allege the 63-year-old former leader of the Southside Compton Crips gang orchestrated the 1996 fatal drive-by shooting of Tupac in Las Vegas after a fight involving the rapper's entourage and Davis's nephew. Davis is accused of murder with a deadly weapon with the intent to promote, further, or assist a criminal gang. He's not accused of pulling the trigger, but of providing the gun, charged in 2023 after co-writing a book prosecutors say detailed his involvement. The defense argues it was a work of fiction. Kristen Goodwin.

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1: On Wall Street, stock futures are mixed. Down for the Dow, up for the NASDAQ. Not much reaction to the worse-than-expected retail sales report. I'm Dave Anthony. This is Fox News.
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3: Any additional rain will help touch off additional flooding today through tonight. Occasional moderate to heavy rain at times today. A high this afternoon will be into the lower 80s. We'll see showers and thunderstorms hanging on tonight with heavy rain, especially early, upper 60s. Another round of showers and storms on Saturday. A high on Saturday into the lower 80s. Sunday will continue to see a chance of showers and storms. Our high temperatures near 85. More showers and storms with us on Monday afternoon. I'm meteorologist Sally Russell from the Cole Chevy Body Shop Weather Center.

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1: Well, welcome into your Friday, August 14th, 2026, National Financial Awareness Day. And I'm aware that I'm financially aware of finances. Trust me, we all know that we're very aware of finances and what we can spend and can't spend. And this man is very frugal, but you know what? He's one of my best friends in the world. Hopefully yours too, Mr. Craig Hammond. Good morning, my brother from another mother.
2: Good morning, Joe. On this beautiful day, there's nothing like a light, misty rain.
1: There was a rainbow when I came down the avenue.
2: Oh, really?
1: Yeah. God, brilliant? Just saying. No, not brilliant. Just kind of there. You could see it. And it was over the old Central High School there. And you could just kind of say, God saying, it's all good. Life's all right.
2: He said, I'll put my bow in the sky, and he has.
1: Amen.
2: Nothing more beautiful than a rainbow.
1: I'm with you.
2: So today is Financial Awareness Day. There's an old saying. In fact, Bob Deskins told me this. He said his father...
1: Is that the gentleman that ran Deskins grocery stores? Awesome.
2: One of many Deskins stores. But he said his father told him, it's not so much how much you earn, it's how much you save that really matters. And savings used to be a big deal in the 60s. People had savings account. There wasn't all these other financial instruments. But, you've got to save. There used to be a formula. From whatever your income is, so much has to go to housing.
1: Right.
2: So much to... transportation, and then the necessities like clothing and food, and then a portion must go to savings. Remember the old passbook savings account?
1: Oh, yeah. I remember when there was a certain bank in McDowell County that was paying like double-digit interest on those said passbook savings accounts.
2: I remember that as well, yes. It's banking has changed. It used to be the money you loaned to people and charge them the interest is what they used to run their bank and pay investors interest. The banking system was kind of simple, but now it's that plus fees for every little thing. And I'm not criticizing. I'm just saying that's the way it's gone over the years. In fact, David Smith had a small little jingle. He said, here a fee, there a fee, everywhere a fee. And it's true. We're feed to death, but I understand it's necessary. So not criticized in order so these institutions can keep going.
1: I like the sound of that, everywhere a fee.
2: Over the last 20 years, this show is now in its 26th year, but over the last 20, we've reported occasionally on resistance to the renewable energy push, the green movement, like big solar

0: wind, that actually became an industry in itself. And there were people resisting it because sometimes the sun doesn't shine and sometimes the wind doesn't blow. And there were a lot of folks who said, we need fossil fuels. And so there were demonstrations against, you know, windmills and solar panels, although they work in some areas and we really need them. It's something we should have. But I have never seen in just the last few years the open rebellion against data centers. I mean, there's a story by Robert Bryce from The Spectator. I think it's this morning's. He said, just this year alone, there has been 274 bans put in place by either local, county, state governments just in 2026. And in 2024, there was just 9. People are in open rebellion against data centers. And the reason is, I didn't realize they were noisy. Someone told me they make noise. I didn't know that. Data centers.
1: Oh, it's bad. But the decibels, it's up there with like.
0: So it has to be in remote areas, yeah.
1: I mean,
0: I don't want one in my
1: They don't care. They don't care where they put them as long as you can ChatGPT the recipe to, you know, succotash or something, yeah.
0: And because we only produce so much electricity through our grid and our power plants, they're taking a bigger and bigger share. And when the demand is high and the supply is finite, the price of that product, which is electricity, goes up. So data centers, and I think that's why there's this open rebellion. They're probably needed because of AI and the digital world we live in.
1: You would just think that technology would have had a better way to process information. You know what I'm saying? Not as power draining. I don't know. Yeah. I just don't understand the whole process. But it's and the thing is, it's Orwellian in a way. I mean, it's like the future's hitting us in the face and we don't have any way to slow it down.
0: Yeah.
1: You know what I mean? Yeah.
0: It's like,
1: I mean, it's scary.
0: There's these restrictions. Oh, and in addition to bans, there's been restrictions, moratoriums, temporary moratoriums. But not only does it suck the electricity of what we, out of the supply, but water, you have to cool these things.
1: Which, and efficiency just doesn't go into play there. It doesn't make much sense.
0: So,
1: you know, one of the most successful movies ever, Terminator 2, starts out with the protagonist, Sarah Connor, who's the mother of John Connor, who goes to fight the Terminators. Anyway, she's put in jail and in a mental asylum because she's trying to destroy an AI data center. And that was back in 1991.
0: Really? Yeah. Linda Hamilton.
1: Yeah, Linda Hamilton. Yeah. She was married to James Cameron at the time. But I'm just thinking about how art can imitate life, and then life can imitate art.
0: So there were data centers.
1: AI. Yeah, it was AI, computer-generated data centers she was wanting to destroy. Because it was connected to Skynet. I know it's a long, nerdy story. But
0: I remember that. Is that where Arnold Schwarzenegger said, I'll be back?
1: Yeah, well, the first one he did, but then the second one he said it again, but it was hasta la vista, baby, because he came back. He was the good guy. He protected Sarah and John Connor.
0: Yeah.
1: I don't know. It's just ironic how, I don't know.
0: Back to the future.
1: I just don't know how to deal with it anymore.
0: I just got
1: to
0: notice my software will give an update tonight.
1: Yes, new iOS update.
0: I can't stop it, can I?
1: Yeah, you can pause
0: delay it.
1: But you need to do it. It's normally a security update.
0: How long does it take, do you know?
1: No, not long at all.
0: A couple of minutes?
1: Yeah.
0: I'll leave it go then. So, AI, open rebellion.

0: And guess what? It's bipartisan. It's Dems and Republicans that there's the resistance is coming from. But the leadership, like governors and others, like them because of the permitting, the jobs.
1: And now, come on, those are temporary jobs.
0: Are they temporary?
1: Constructed.
0: Don't you have to have skilled people to
1: very
0: run
1: few,
0: them?
1: Very few. Hmm. They're pretty much self-maintained. You just need like a couple of people. Yeah, just normal people just to watch over it.
0: Caretaker.
1: Caretaker in a way, yeah.
0: But have some skills. You know, electric and, computer. Probably you should have some computer training.
1: Right.
0: Well, that is...
1: I'm just surprised we haven't had one proposed in Mercer or McDowell County yet. But the power grid wouldn't really suffice it yet.
0: We've got water.
1: Yeah.
0: Now, we've got a lot of rivers and creeks to cool them, but then you don't want to shorten the water supply either. So,
1: no.
0: Well, we'll watch and see. I think this will be, I believe, Time's Man of the Year. I have no way of knowing this, but it wouldn't surprise me. You know, there's been times when they haven't had people. They used other objects.
1: Yeah, like wasn't the personal computer one time?
0: Yeah. Could be data centers or AI, because it's whoever is Time Man of the Year, it's who dominated the news, good or bad. Because remember, right. Ayatollah Khomeini was Man of the Year in 1979 because he just was on the front page of every paper. So, well, we'll keep an eye on that. The year of the data center.
1: I like the transition there. Well...
0: A new poll by Polymarket. Are you familiar with Polymarket?
1: No, sir.
0: It's a polling platform. It's more betting, but by betting.
1: I like the future prediction, the ones that people have been making a lot of money off of, like Trump's going to do this or the weather's going to be like this, that kind of thing.
0: Well, Polymarket yesterday says that Alexandria Ocasio-Cortez is the front runner, but is probably going to be the nominee for the Democratic Party. But if you go to the traditional polls like Gallup and Rasmussen Pennyac, I'm trying to think of how you say that, the big traditional polls,
1: correct, yeah.
0: They all say that Kamala Harris is the more likely.
1: Again?
0: Yes.
1: She got embarrassed last time.
0: Well, she's got the ability to raise money. And the
1: AOC could raise money.
0: The lefty billionaires, and there's a lot of lefty billionaires who made their money in a free market.
1: But AOC's got a lot of ground swell.
0: And don't underestimate her.
1: No.
0: That
1: woman's tenacious.
0: There could be,
1: and intelligent. She actually can be intelligent at times.
0: There were a real analysis of the... people who voted for President Obama in the 2008
1: a lot of
0: presidential. There were independents, and what motivated it, some loved the change from the Bush era. Some, when this is all exit polling, some wanted to see. Remember, they hope and change was
1: correct,
0: And people were in the mood.
1: That blue, red, and white. Mm-hmm. Painting and poster. It's one of the most famous posters of all time.
0: Yes, it is.
1: It's
0: right up.
1: I mean, he had a great platform. Obama ran on an incredible platform.
0: Ran against a war hero, John McCain, and Sarah Palin. Parasailing.
1: I can see Russia from my house.
0: So there was a wide variety. But then there was these others who dug deeper and found out that some folks voted for President Obama. It was kind of... And this was a psychological analysis of virtue signaling. They wanted to be seen and known as supporting the first minority president. And there was just all types of factors that went in. Well, my reason I bring that up is because that could be, and with Gen Z's now going to be the majority of voters in 2028, they might want... on Alexandria Ocasio-Cortez as president. Will be the first Hispanic, first woman. So

0: We'll have to wait and see who the will the Trump years dampen or hurt the chances of another Republican. See, I think the sea change, the mood for change, is really growing. So
1: I mean, it's always got to be the pendulum mm-hmm. effect. It can't ever just be down the center. It's got to be one extreme to the other.
0: You know, if and you always look, had,
1: I don't get politics.
0: Had somebody won, had Bush the first not won, then Dukakis would have maybe been a two-term.
1: He definitely could have been, yeah.
0: And then you would have had no Clinton, because by the time Dukakis was done,
1: then you would have had a Republican.
0: People would be in the mood for a Republican. Had Gore won, and many people believe he did
1: yeah. Hanging Chad.
0: Then there would have been no Bush, and you would have had two terms maybe of Gore or one, but that would have ruined the timetable for Obama. So, and if there were no Obama, there would never have been a Trump, because people...
1: No, there's no way in Hades Trump would have been elected president without...
0: Yeah, it's amazing how the pendulum swings. Well, so we wish everyone well that is running to be president of the United States. I just don't see Marco Rubio and J.D. Vance going up against each other. They're just too good of friends. They were the best of friends in the Senate. So it's going to be J.D. Vance's to lose or win.
1: I don't know if he'll even run.
0: Who else is? We got tall timber, or not we, but the Republican Party has some tall timber, and it could be, you know what? You know, I always said Sarah Huckabee Sanders.
1: She's cool, man.
0: And she is tough.
1: No nonsense.
0: She is Thatcherite. And don't be surprised if she's not either the vice president or...
1: Now, she's governor of
0: Arkansas.
1: Arkansas, yeah.
0: The home of Tommy Cotton, our last hope for keeping some resemblance of standard time. He's laid down. He is not letting up. He's going to stop Trump on this one. The funny thing is, you know, Trump is all for daylight savings time all the time. I'm looking for the quote. I did a screenshot and I can't find it, but I will find it. Where in 2024, he said, I think it should be standard time all the time. And
1: he's
0: not
1: the most consistent fellow.
0: I believe he just decided, hey, this is... He was speaking kind of what he really felt in 2024.
1: There you go, from the
0: that
1: heart.
0: That standard time is more efficient. It's actually better overall, sleep, you name it, health-wise, economy. But there was this movement from Florida, especially, because they would have, because of the way the sun and the earth rotates, they could have daylight up to 9:30. But North Dakota would have sunrises at about 9:30 in the morning. Well, anyways, so it just goes to show you. Also, Robert Gilman, a former Marine who has languished in a Russian prison for 4 years, returned home yesterday. Welcome home, Robert.
1: Welcome home.
0: And both sides said it was President Trump that secured
1: his release. Did we have to do anything to get him home?
0: I think Trump called Putin and just said, look, let him go.
1: But we didn't have to trade anybody, so I'm saying.
0: No.
1: Okay.
0: Just let him go. Remember the WNBA star that...
1: Brittany Griner.
0: Yeah. And she was not in for 4 years, but probably a year, wasn't it?
1: Oh, it would have been longer. She got busted for marijuana possession, which is highly illegal in Russia.
0: Yeah.
1: She had it hidden in her dreads.
0: Well, and she was... in Russia to play basketball, wasn't
1: she? Yeah, because wasn't making enough money in the WNBA.
0: These people, like, what's her name again?
1: Brittany Griner.
0: Brittany Griner and Robert Gilman, they were hostages, really.
1: Mm. Yeah, they were.
0: And she was held, and she had not a whole lot of nice things to say about the Russian accommodations. But now she's still active, isn't she,
1: mm-hmm.
0: playing?
1: Yeah,
0: and
1: playing.
0: Very good.
1: Yeah, she's a very dominant basketball player.
0: She's a very talented young lady. Also, the World War II Memorial was defaced yesterday.
1: What?
0: Yeah,

0: easily removed, so they've made their point. But clean hands, dirty dollars. I don't know what that means. I think I do.
1: Clean just hands. Just like blood money, I guess.
0: Maybe. Mm.
1: Getting it the wrong
0: but
1: way.
0: But whose hands are clean?
1: Yeah.
0: Also, folks, this is earth-shaking. For the first time since 1963, that's 63 years, prescription drug prices fell, didn't rise. Every year since 63, prescription drug prices have increased year after year, some by a half a percent, some by one. This year, prescription drug prices have fell 3.1%. Never have we seen a drop in the prices. It's always every year they're more and more costly. I don't know what that means, but speaking of prescription drugs and healthcare, Luigi Mangione, are you familiar with that name?
1: I've heard the name.
0: Yeah, he's the one who, on video, and is alleged, although, I mean, anyways, he's the one who shot and killed CEO Brian Thompson of United Healthcare. It was the far radical left that was really anti-corporate people. And they saw this. He was actually celebrated after he allegedly shot and killed United Healthcare CEO. But anyways, Luigi Mangione will enter a plea today on the federal charges.
1: There's going to be he's not guilty.
0: He's being charged by the federal government and also by the state government. Now, how would the feds be involved in this? Because it's a state crime.
1: For stalking, from what I understand.
0: Oh, yeah.
1: It's the biggest charge against him.
0: So we'll see how he pleads. You know, he could plead guilty to the federal charge, but not guilty to the state charge. But I think the federal charge is a different charge. It's not murder, it's conspiracy or something.
1: Right.
0: So we'll see. And then his trial, which will be the trial of the century,
1: of course it will be,
0: will begin next month, unless he pleads. I think it's going to be TV drama like you've never seen.
1: Yeah.
0: Remember the...
1: I just don't know how you politicize murder.
0: Remember...
1: He murdered a man.
0: It appears...
1: Allegedly, but he did. Come on.
0: It appears he's... got a smirk on his face. Do you remember the actor Johnny Depp?
1: Yeah.
0: Yeah. Remember his civil trial with his former wife?
1: Mm-hmm.
0: That was on every network. Why did that captivate the world?
1: Because it was, A, he's an A-list actor. Mm-hmm. B, it was sensationalized, and it was right at the tail end of the hashtag Me Too movement, which I'm not I'm not trying to bring that down. I'm just saying that he was trying to stand up for himself, saying that he wasn't the abuser in the relationship and just wanted to save his, that was what it was. It was litigious for, what do you call it?
0: Oh, yeah. She had
1: defamation. Right. Yeah. It was
0: she
1: a defamation law.
0: Published in like an op-ed or letter to the editor. And pretty much
1: said that he was an evil,
0: without ever mentioning his name.
1: Well,
0: yeah. And everybody knew who she was talking about.
1: Exactly.
0: He believed she was destroying his career.
1: Right.
0: Much of it was untrue. And so the only thing he could do was to sue her. And he won.
1: Well, that's what he thought he had to do. That was all he had to do. I don't know.
0: He won and then said, she don't have to pay me. I just want it on the record that she lied about me and my family. But it was sensational.
1: Oh, it was horrible that they did to each other.
0: I think the Luigi Mangione case.
1: Oh, it will trump that, yes.
0: If he does not plea, if he goes to trial.
1: Yeah.
0: I think his defense, what do you think his best defense would be? That the...
1: maybe insanity.
0: Or the video is grainy and it's not really me.
1: They didn't find a weapon, correct? Or did they, when they got him in Pennsylvania at the McDonald's?
0: Yes.
1: Did he have, There's some

0: What about suppressed evidence they couldn't get because of illegal search and seizure?
1: There's a lot of circumstantial.
0: Yeah, there's a lot of circumstantial evidence, but there's some that's not even going to be able to be entered into the trial of, like, things they found on him in his backpack and that kind of thing. So I don't know.
1: You've got me thinking now.
0: I don't know, man.
1: Does he have any money? Well, he gets a defense.
0: I was going to say he's going to get a lot of support from...
1: for people who actually approved...
0: they say it's okay to kill...
1: Approved of killing a CEO.
0: A human being.
1: Because in their mind, they justified that...
0: Was he a good guy? Probably not. That doesn't matter.
1: But they claim he's cost lives because of his corporate greed, selfish, self... Yeah. Well, businesses act in their own interest. If they didn't, they wouldn't be successful.
0: I'm not justifying what his insurance company does to people. No. But
1: here's a listener says, how can we bring about standard time all the time? Well, the
0: just
1: answer,
0: leave the clock where it's at.
1: Root for Tom Cotton and 6 Democrats and 7 Republicans, or is it the other way around? There's 13. They need 51 votes, and if 13 are not voting yes, I think they got it blocked. Now, what that would do, it wouldn't make daylight savings time all the time. What it would do is keep it the same, where we have daylight in the summer and standard time the rest of the year. I would love to see them shorten daylight savings time. I would prefer standard time all the time, but if I would, instead of from the first week in March to the middle of November, let's do it like we used to, you know, towards the end of April and turn them back in late September, early October.
0: Yeah.
1: Instead of 8 months, how about 5?
0: Yeah, that's plenty.
1: Come on, Tommy. Tommy Cotton. He's my man.
0: A senator named Cotton from the South.
1: Oh.
0: That's material right in itself.
1: He could be on a ticket.
0: I mean, just think, like, come on, pick Cotton. You know, joke. Was it for his voting campaign? Pick Cotton for Congress, or pick Cotton for president. Yeah.
1: That could be.
0: Yeah. I'm just saying.
1: Yeah. Well, so listener, yes.
0: Just think if he was related to Eli Whitney. That would be even better.
1: And send an email to Carol Miller.
0: She won't read it.
1: Oh, wait. They've already voted. That's right. Yep. They've already voted. The House passed daylight all the time.
0: Now it's at the Senate.
1: Save the sunshine, it says. But I'm saying save the sunrise, for heaven's sakes.
0: Amen.
1: So now you need to write our senators. Jimmy Jack Justice, and Shelley Moore Capito, tell them to, if you can't vote no on daylight savings
0: just
1: time,
0: just abstain.
1: All the time, excuse yourself. Go to the bathroom. Do something when they vote.
0: Yeah.
1: Go take a trip with baby dog or whatever. I think you can vote present, but not yes or no, which is kind of a...
0: It's like an abstaining in a way.
1: Chicken way out, Well, hey, we better take a break.
0: Oh!
1: You're listening to Radioactive. We'll be right back.
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4: Dr. Hook, when you're in love with a beautiful woman. I'm almost complete on my playlist for the top hits of 1966. Great songs. We'll be laying down that, what's the term? Laying down a track or something? Isn't there a term in the industry?
5: I wish I knew it.
4: Oh, well, you've been in it longer than I
5: know, but I'm so out of tune and out of touch. I really don't know. I guess just record.
4: We'll have those great hits.
5: That would be cool if we could do that.
4: Also, thank you, listeners. Just send us the quote from Donald Trump. Looks like about 4 years ago, the Republican Party will use its best efforts to eliminate daylight savings time, which has a small but strong constituency. Daylight savings time is inconvenient and very costly to our nation. I like that, Donald Trump, and his position on that. He was right then. He's wrong now. Let's see. A lot of birthdays. It was like Dr. Fauci. He was actually right in February when he said masks do not prevent infection or transmission. But then in June, he said they're the greatest things since sliced bread. And when asked about the total flip, he said, oh, the reason I said no one needs to wear masks is because I didn't want everyone to go out and buy them and take the supply away from healthcare workers. But once we had ample supply, that's when I came back and said, now we need them more than ever. So what analysts have said he was not telling the full truth in February, but told the whole truth in March. But actually, now it shows that he was dead on in February, that the masks had very little, if any, protection, unless he had like one of those M95s. And they've analyzed it, and he has refused to really go into depth of why he had two opposite positions in a span of 2.5 weeks. But there are others who are very big supporters of Dr. Fauci and said, well, what this is an example where, yes, he may not have told the truth in February.
6: No.
4: But it was the best thing for the country so that the supply wouldn't be depleted. And they concluded by saying sometimes it's, and I don't agree with this, now please, but their position was that it's sometimes okay for the government to lie to you and mislead you if it's for the good of the country, is what they kind of summed up. But actually, we know that masks were not very effective, but, you know, they could. In fact, now the studies are just pouring out by peer-reviewed researchers, especially kids that had to live in those masks day in and day out, and they're breathing in the fibers of that. We don't want to get in. That's getting old. I think people are tired of it. But I think we need to come to grips of, I think we need to do a post-mortem on the pandemic and the policies, just so we get it clear

0: You know? Let's see, another listener. Oh, daylight savings time. That's a big issue. Daylight all the time would be brutal for the school kids, getting up and going to school in the dark for a much longer period. You're right on, listener. You're right on. And in some of the northern and midwestern states, where the way the earth tilts on its axis and way it's revolving, North Dakota, Minnesota, Wisconsin, parts of Iowa, Missouri, people like that, they would not see sunrise until 9:30 in the morning. Could you imagine going to work in the pitch dark, going to school? There's more animals killed on the road. There's more accidents in dark mornings than there are at night. I mean, the statistics are unbelievable. Yet, there are people, and I'm going to go ahead and say it.
1: Go ahead.
0: Very selfish, self-absorbed, that want as much daylight as possible, especially golfers, who we love golfers. I never played. I played one time in my life, and I maybe have played one putt-putt, but I do like watching it. That is excellent. That is skill. And every Sunday when I'm working, I have it on in the background, whatever tournament is, because I do enjoy it. But please, for heaven's sakes, they're the ones that lobby Congress the most. If you go and look at the Federal Elections Commission and who is pumping the money into the members of Congress to make daylight savings time all the time, mm-hmm. it is the PGA, but also the National Golf Courses Association. Every time you go to golf somewhere, you pay a fee, a green fee, but part of that green fee goes to the National Association of Golf Courses and their lobbyists to make sure daylight savings time. And then the National Chamber of Commerce has always been a big fan of daylight savings time all the time. And they're, you know, I'm not criticizing anyone, but that's the big money. Well, let's see. A lot of birthdays today. It was 81 years ago today, August, I'm going to go with 13th.
1: Today's the 14th.
0: 14th. Yes. August 14th, 1945. Happy 81st birthday to Steve Martin, comedian extraordinaire.
1: An incredible banjo player.
0: Yes. Now, just wasn't goofing around.
1: Mm-mm.
0: He could play. Happy 81st,
1: he
0: Steve.
1: Can. He still
0: Is he
1: plays.
0: Still in circulation?
1: Yeah, he's got a hit show on Hulu with his good buddy and longtime colleague. Why is his name?
0: Adam Sandler?
1: No. The little guy from Canada. Martin Short.
0: Oh.
1: Please forgive me. The show called Only Murders in the Building, and he does a podcast.
0: I've got to see that.
1: It's an excellent
0: show. I like
1: show.
0: Martin Short.
1: Excellent
0: show. Do you remember when he played Jiminy?
1: Glick. Yeah, the overweight.
0: That's hilarious. How would I find that podcast?
1: It's on Hulu.
0: Oh. But streaming would it be service. Would it be on platforms that carry podcasts?
1: No, it's a show about podcast.
0: About a podcast. Yeah, I'll never hilarious. See it then. All right. Happy 67th birthday. It was on this day, August 14th, 1959. Magic Johnson.
1: Irvin.
0: I was going to ask you, what was his first name?
1: Irvin.
0: Irvin John. Remember he and Larry Bird?
1: Larry Bird, man. Yeah. That's one of the best rivalries ever. And not just basketball, sports, period.
0: Yeah.
1: Both. So successful. Both of them so successful.
0: Both have championship rings.
1: Mm-hmm.
0: I believe Johnson might have more. Did the Celtics, how many did they win?
1: How did they win with him? I think three with, I can't remember.
0: I tell you what a team. Larry Johnson, or Larry Bird, Dennis Johnson, the guard. He was kind of the key.
1: Oh,
0: then you had McHale's Navy guy. They called him McHale's Navy.
1: Kevin McHale.
0: And then there was a few others that were really good. Robert.
1: Parrish,
0: yes. Oh, the rebounds.
1: Great teams, man.
0: Yeah.
1: And
0: so happy!
1: The Lakers had Worthy, and
0: then the Lakers won. I think the Bulls are the only ones to win three, take a year off, come back and win three more. I think the Lakers never did a three-peat. They've won three in a row, but never came back and won three more in a row. The Bulls dominated 1995.

0: to the 2000, the Bulls. And I really believe, while Michael Jordan was fantastic,
1: you can't argue that.
0: It was the other players that just complemented everything he did. Let's see. It was 23 years ago today that we had that blackout, if you remember, in the United States and Canada, where 53 million homes from the Northeast through Canada into Cleveland and Midwest went dark. But what it showed is how vulnerable our grid system is, that it could be sabotaged by foreign actors, or it could be internally, like some of our radical groups on both parties, the extreme right. Now, the extreme right doesn't usually, although they're capable of it, but as a rule does not try to destroy monuments or grid systems to punish the rest of us for having something to do with European oppression, colonialism or something. But the right has other ways of doing bad things.
1: Yeah, just ruining elections.
0: But our
1: I'm just kidding.
0: Our
1: storming the Capitol.
0: We need to have redundancy in our grid. And that's
1: efficiency
0: why,
1: is another,
0: that's why a
1: that's
0: good,
1: another word we need, efficiency and redundancy.
0: You can have all the means of producing power, but once it's on the in the lines, and then that's where, so we need more nuclear, solar, wind, fossil, but we could have all the production capability in the world, but if we can't get it to people, that's why I believe the day is going to have to come where we will generate our own power. And Neil Young, who was part of the Crosby, Stills, Nash & Young, he was really involved with the University of Chicago, and they developed this thing called architecture. It was round. It was a sphere, but it was blades in it. And they turned, and they caught the wind in a way that windmills couldn't. And I never knew, I don't know where they went with that, but it was going to be installed in every home. That's where they thought this could go. And it wouldn't produce all the electricity you need, but it could work kind of like an outdoor generator where you might get one outlet or two. So you wouldn't be completely in the dark. It was a fascinating, if anybody has the time, look up Neil Young architecture, like architecture, but architecture. And then some people, if they didn't need it, they could give it to their neighbor. It was a wonderful concept. So the blackout took place on August 14th, 2003.
1: And it was like record-breaking heat, too.
0: Yes.
1: And like New York City, there were people dying from,
0: and you know,
1: exposure.
0: I think I'm going to make a point of Googling and find out if they suspected sabotage, or was it just...
1: I thought it was the failure of the
0: poor...
1: I can't remember.
0: Wow. Could you... And so it took would-be terrorists and anarchists. It woke them up and said, ooh, I think we got something here. little Johnny Anarchy. Wasn't there a show called Sons of Anarchy or something like that?
1: Yeah, it was a motorcycle gang.
0: Hey, it was on this day, August 14th, 2015, 11 years ago, that the United States opened an embassy in Cuba for the first time in 54 years. And, well, they should. I think that was a good move by President Obama.
1: It really was.
0: Open it up to, at least, if we can't have commerce and tourism, we can have discussions. The Castro family and the Castro machine is really aging. It's
1: The country's aging.
0: Yeah, do you know?
1: Are they still in the dark? Are they finally getting electricity back?
0: Talk about blackouts.

0: 80% of that island goes without power from time to time.
1: And they're still driving cars from the 1950s.
0: In good shape, though.
1: And keeping them duct taped. And
0: yeah. They do have if you Google, you'll find they have a pretty good medical system. Cuban doctors.
1: They've got some great baseball players, too.
0: Oh, they and the Dominican Republic.
1: They really should have.
0: If we normalize relations with Cuba.
1: Huh?
0: I think if we normalize relations with Cuba, I foresee.
1: I don't know. Maybe why it's not a U.S. territory anyway.
0: We got part of it with the Guantanamo.
1: I mean, go ahead and have it, Puerto Rico. It doesn't need to be a state, but let it be a territory.
0: Or just let it be a country.
1: Commerce alone, man.
0: And have an expansion team.
1: There we go.
0: The Havana.
1: Habaneros.
0: Yeah. Wow. Probably would have to be a dome stadium. And if it's
1: why? Because of the heat.
0: The heat and but they don't have any. They play right outside.
1: Yeah.
0: And their grass is dry and but I
1: imagine it'd be cool to go to
0: a World Series in Havana during hurricane season. That's not a good idea.
1: But we'll see. I mean, that was one thing Obama really tried to do. He wasn't embracing communism. No. He wasn't condoning what they did.
0: And Trump has not shut down the embassy.
1: No. And Trump hasn't.
0: And President Obama went to a ball game with Fidel.
1: So, I mean, it's not out of the realm of possibility.
0: They're in our hemisphere. They're in our continent. They just had a bad 68 years, let's just say it. They thought they'd try
1: right
0: this.
1: Right there proves that communism doesn't work.
0: No.
1: Socialism doesn't work.
0: Socialism.
1: Great. I know they're different. I know they're
0: in Scandinavia, socialism has its points, like in Sweden, Norway, Denmark. They do have a lot of government run, but they used to be homogeneous. In other words, they were a distinct type. People with culture and traditions. Now it's all changed with the influx of the good people from the Middle East that do not like to abide by those cultures and standards and norms. They prefer to bring the 7th century to Europe, and they're doing a pretty good job, I got to say. Hey, also, 60th birthday. It was on this day, 1966, she turned 60. Halle Berry, great actress and beautiful. But beautiful, it's not beauty, it's talent.
1: She can act, and she,
0: yes.
1: Remember, she was a Bond girl.
0: Monster Ball?
1: Yeah, gosh, what a tragic movie.
0: Did she give the performance of a lifetime?
1: She gave a great job.
0: Yeah. Oh, and
1: Billy Bob Thornton.
0: And his, wasn't the guy who played Batman? Oh, no, the Joker. He was in that.
1: Heath Ledger?
0: Yes.
1: I can't remember.
0: Maybe during the break I'll...
1: What the
0: Was Heath Ledger in Monster Ball? Was it Monsters or Monsters?
1: Monsters Ball, yeah.
0: Yeah. Hey, we got to take a break. You're listening to Radioactive. We'll be right back.
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3: Welcome back to Radioactive. Yes, Heath Ledger
4: played
3: Sonny Grotowski. Yeah. Now you had Peter Boyle played the father. His son was Hank, who was Billy Bob Thornton, and then Heath Ledger played the son. All three were correction officers in a prison, and it was a execution that really affected Sonny, Heath Ledger.
4: The man that got executed was played by Puff Daddy Sean Combs.
3: Did not know that. Wow. But it really raised the question of whether, you know, is the death penalty, should you forfeit your life or should you forfeit your life, forfeit your right to live amongst us if you take another human being's life? Should you live alone, cold, and broken for the rest of your life, or have your life zapped from you in a matter of seconds by the state?
4: That's a tough one.
3: It's a tough one, and I got to admit, I've not settled on...
4: I have not either. Capital punishment's not been one that I've actually been able to...
3: But there are poster children.
4: There are, of course.
3: Ted
4: Bundy.
3: Yeah.
4: Manson, who, well,
3: Charles, yeah,
4: he's gone, thanks.
3: Ted Kaczynski, who was the professor, brilliant, off the chart, just lived not far from me. He lived on
4: the Unabomber,
3: yeah, lived in Chicago, yeah. And I knew some Kaczynskis, but I don't know if they're related.
4: Kaczynski is how you pronounce it.
3: Kaczynski, yeah. They, and funny, I worked with a guy named Teddy Kaczynski.
4: Also close.
3: Yeah, who lived on the same street that the Kaczynskis lived in.
4: Hey, what you got going on this weekend, my friend?
3: Oh, just so-so. Is there a festival in town?
4: I don't know. I know the State Fair of West Virginia starts this weekend.
3: Yes, with exhibits and festivals.
4: Bland food. County Fairs next week.
3: Mm-hmm. Tazewell kind of won.
4: It did, yes, sir.
3: And they had the first Derby with electric cars.
4: Really?
3: Yeah.
4: I wonder how that went.
3: They had a very good...
4: What's the sermon about this weekend?
3: Let's see. Well, if you go to the Revised Common Lectionary, the selection that they recommend that we all read is Psalm 133.
4: Excellent psalm.
3: Which says, blessed, good, and pleasant is unity amongst the people of God. We need to be unified.
4: Yes, we do.
3: And unity is wonderful. And when we do, it gives off a fragrance to the unbelieving world. So, have a wonderful weekend. Go to church, brush your teeth, and we'll see you Monday. Bye-bye.

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2: Two accused killers back in court this morning. I'm Dave Anthony, Fox News. First, right now in South Carolina, it's Alec Murdaugh at a hearing before he's put on trial again next year after the state Supreme Court overturned his murder convictions.
3: Murdaugh, who will likely serve the rest of his life behind bars after pleading guilty to

0: billions of dollars in state and federal financial crimes, nonetheless wants to prove he is not the shooter who killed his wife Maggie and their youngest son Paul on their hunting estate back in 2021.
1: Fox's Jonathan Sarri outside the court in Lexington, South Carolina. Next hour, it's Luigi Mangione's turn in federal court in New York City. Fox's Brian Yenis is there.
2: He could plead guilty to federal interstate stalking charges resulting in the death of UnitedHealthcare CEO Brian Thompson. A senior DOJ source tells Fox News there is no plea deal today. He's promised nothing in return and is allowed to plead guilty if he chooses. We're told the DOJ will push for the maximum sentence of life in prison without parole.
1: A guilty plea in the federal case could allow Mangione to try to get state murder charges dismissed under New York's double jeopardy laws. The World War II Memorial in Washington, D.C. vandalized, spray painted pink, upsetting Iraq War veteran Deborah Mortensen, who tells Fox News Digital.
3: People fought and died for our country, and it's dishonoring this country and all we've been through.
1: President Trump is angry, posting on Truth Social, there can be no greater insult, adding, we're on the vandals' trail, writing, where do these animals come from? And we're just learning the president's asking the Supreme Court to allow White House ballroom construction to continue after a judge ordered a halt to that building. And at Kennedy Center, the board has voted to put the president's name back on, calling it the Kennedy Center restored and renovated by President Donald J. Trump. Democratic Congresswoman Joyce Beatty, whose lawsuit led to a judge order name removal, calls it an attempt to circumvent that. 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
1: Now we turn to Wall Street this morning, where we are seeing the Dow move down 21 points, but the Nasdaq's up 10, the S&P 500 adding 8 points on top of yesterday's record high close. Oil prices, they've not been moving much this morning. They're down a fraction. WTI still $81 a barrel as the standoff continues over the Strait of Hormuz. Iran keeps insisting it has control. Energy Secretary Chris Wright tells Fox.
7: Iran is attempting to hold the world economy hostage and to terrorize their neighbors. They've built up a giant arsenal. So are they causing difficulties in the region? Absolutely. But they have a losing strategy. At the end, that will lead to the collapse of this regime in Iran as their economy gets strangled.
1: At the gas pump, regulars up a fraction. AAA's national average for regular steel, $4.07 per gallon. We got this update to the economy this morning.
8: There was a big pullback in shopping and spending last month. Retail sales declined in July. Economists were expecting a slight increase in the numbers are down across the board. Overall, retail sales dropped 0.6%, down 0.3% excluding autos, and down 0.2% excluding autos and gasoline.
1: That's Fox's Ginny Cassola. Airlines are under scrutiny. A Democratic congressman is probing the use of AI in ticket pricing.
9: Representative Frank Pallone Jr. in letters to 8 airlines asking for details about how they collect and use consumer data amid allegations of surveillance pricing, writing, consumers deserve to know if businesses are using their personal information to manipulate the prices they pay. Several lawsuits have been filed accusing airlines of using consumer data to set prices. Some carriers have insisted that dynamic pricing can also save travelers money on lower demand itineraries.
1: That's Lillian Wu. I'm Dave Anthony, and this is Fox News.
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11: Flooding remains a concern today through tonight. Chance of showers and strong sun with very heavy downpours today. A high this afternoon will be into the lower 80s. Moderate to heavy rain with our showers and thunderstorms tonight. Overnight low into the upper 60s. a 50-50 chance of seeing some showers and storms on Saturday, a high low 80s. Another round of showers and some scattered thunderstorms for Sunday.

0: high near 85, and we'll continue to see a chance of wet and stormy weather Monday. I'm meteorologist Sally Russell from the Cold Chevy Body Shop Weather Center.
1: After 250 years, the American experiment still isn't finished. 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
3: Made it to a Friday steam release coming up later this morning. Steirwalt is back from vacation. And what's the latest as a deadline looms on the Greenbrier? It's Metro News Talk Line. We're ready to go.
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3: Made it to a Friday. 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Say good morning to all of our great radio affiliates in and around the state of West Virginia. Or if you're watching in on the Metro News TV app, Facebook Live, and YouTube, Steirwalt is back. He'll join us second hour. A lot to get into with Steirwalt. I want to bring up the Air Force One switcheroo, what he thought about the primary elections this week. We'll get into all that with Chris coming up at the top of next hour. Say good morning, TJ Meadows. He's down in the Encova Insurance Studios Southern Command. Good morning, sir.
8: I'm sure Chris has used a food cart to sneak out of somewhere. It just was an Air Force One.
3: Do you think he's high profile enough? He gets to use the food cart?
8: Well, is he high profile, or was it part of a, you know, misspent youth? I don't know. I don't know.
3: By the way, I misspoke. We have Ethan today instead of Sophia running the audio side. I'm sorry for all of that to the listeners who are, I'm sure, very disappointed that they'll have to talk to Ethan when they call steam release instead of Sophia. But I want to make that clarification. Ethan does a good job. We just like to make sure he stays on his toes.
8: I do think, to your point yesterday, though, that you made about the Secret Service and how they did that, it is rather telling that in this digital world, that they didn't use some kind of digital means. They used the old school analog way of getting him out, right? I think that's telling, and I think it's smart. You know, when everyone is over here doing something, do something completely different over here. That's a whole, you know, non-technical thing. That's smart.
3: And look, that's an agency that caught a lot of grief, especially after the attempted assassination, you know, in Pennsylvania, an agency that was under a lot of scrutiny. So, hey, man, look, I want to think it's cool when these agencies do what they're supposed to do, and it's kind of reassuring that they're still really good at the one job they have to be 100% on all the time, and that's protecting the president. Nice job.
8: Well, somebody said yesterday, aren't you mad, though, that they didn't tell the media they lied? I'm like, no, I'm not. I'm not mad.
3: Listen, if you were on that plane, would you have wanted to, well, I mean, as a media member, I mean, I would have wanted to know and report on it. But as someone who had to fly home from Turkey, would you wanted to know any of that?
8: No,
3: I wouldn't. As a matter of fact, I'd like to just get home. We'll get into that with Steirwalt coming up in the second hour. Yesterday.

0: Brad McElhenney joined us and got us updated on the soap opera we like to call As the Greenbrier Turns. As you know, the battle over the Greenbrier continues. There's a federal court deadline today. Lenders tied to Omnia Hotels are asking a federal judge to place the property under a court-appointed receiver to collect the over $300 million in debt. Meanwhile, justices, the justice family, that is, fighting back with lawsuits to keep their hotel and racing to finalize a massive refinancing deal, scrambling to keep the control of the state crown jewel. Caught in the middle of all of this is the lottery commission, the hotel casino license, and whether or not the casino will remain open. Does it have to close to get this deal done? Metro News statewide correspondent Brad McElhenney has been following this from the very first filing. He joins us again this morning. Brad, good morning.
1: Oh, hello. Good morning. And yes, if you joined us yesterday, there was some urgency to this new factor that the Greenbrier may determine that it would close its casino in lieu of a final decision by West Virginia Lottery to move ahead with a new ownership structure. Lottery's been reviewing that, and to the minds of the owners of the Greenbrier, that review had taken too long up against the other court deadlines. So when we left you, gentle listeners, there was this likelihood, a possibility, that the casino at the Greenbrier was going to close, that 90 people or so would lose their jobs within a couple of months. Also, you know, their health insurance, their benefits. Breathe kind of a sigh of relief, everybody, because by the end of the day yesterday, the representatives of the Greenbrier, in particular Charleston attorney Steve Ruby, sent a formal memo to Lottery suggesting that there may be a workaround. They said, quote, "We would, of course, be very pleased to be able to close our refinancing and continue to operate the casino for a brief period while lottery approval remains pending." Then the memo from Steve Ruby on behalf of the Greenbrier continued, "Please advise whether we can enter into an agreement to permit a transition period of that nature in order to maintain casino operations." So breathe a sigh of relief on that one. Maybe put it on your back burner or your medium burner. In the meantime, though, I really think that this deal is going to close today, possibly while we're doing the show, and have now gotten that from a couple of sources. It's my belief that bankers are currently signing documents and that there will be a status report filed in court by the end of today to say that the deal is moving forward, and that we may get some sort of news release or announcement sometime within the morning hours here. I'm going to keep half an eye on my email just in case it pops in there as we speak. But that would certainly be the headline, and it is an arrangement with the justices and Kennedy Lewis Investment Management. They would have to pay down the owner of the debt, White Sulphur Springs Holdings. Collectively, those are all the bankers who are signing documents this morning. And it, you know, it puts a new position on this thing. It would, according to a letter yesterday from West Virginia Lottery, I think this is an important point, because the Greenbrier has been so prominent and such a focal point of Jim Justice's political persona. The letter from Lottery indicated that Kennedy Lewis is going to have 51% control of the property. So 1% more than half. They're gonna have, you know, the operating control. The other thing is that, you know, Kennedy Lewis is a banker, a distressed assets financial service. So what is lingering out there in my mind is, are they bringing in some sort of professional hotel management company to do the day-to-day operations of running the hotel and keeping it in good working order? So a lot of questions still out there, but the issue of the casino that we focused on yesterday has cooled off just a little bit.
2: I do want to turn back to the casino for a second, Brad. The letter on page 2 from the lottery that I thought was a bit confusing, and maybe this is why Steve Ruby, in his letter yesterday, asked for clarification. That final sentence, when they talk about that the current situation in no way requires the closure of the casino at the Greenbrier pending resolution of the financial transaction with Kennedy Lewis.

0: resolution pending that of the financial transaction. Well, if they close today, it's no longer pending. It's closed. It's executed. So does that mean after the deal is executed that there's some question of the casino, or am I interpreting that wrong?
1: I will tell you, I don't really know, but if I could broaden out just a little bit, I'm a little confused, honestly, about strategy, because yesterday I took the strategy to be playing hardball with the casino, to lay the groundwork to tell the judge, well, we haven't reached our deadline because lottery is not cooperating on review of the casino license. I thought it was one thing laying the groundwork to tell the judge. The other was that I thought that it was playing hardball with lottery. That, you know, that they were saying, all right, if you don't get a move on, we're going to just close the casino. By the end of the day, that statement that you read where acting lottery director David Bradley says, there's actually no reason to close your casino. You don't have to do that while this is going on. I think that's true. But B, that is what Steve Ruby, the trust attorney, in his response letter latched onto to say, actually, if there is some way to keep the casino open, even on a you know, temporary basis while we work through this thing, it is, you know, we would like to do that. So I read it as backing off the hardcore position of just a day earlier. One, you know, we know what we know and we don't know what we don't know. And I had thought really that, the casino is a money maker that is part of the bigger picture of owning the resort. It's a money maker in itself, and it's a lure for a lot of people who want something to do, for groups that book their conventions at the Greenbrier, so that people can go and you know, do something after they've sat in meetings all day. I thought it was clearly part of the financial picture for Kennedy Lewis. Now I am not quite as certain. I mean, if the $500 million backer could take it or leave it, as of yesterday, maybe it's not a central part of the picture. And the final question I have on that is, if they're bringing in some sort of professional hotel organization, that doesn't necessarily mean that they're bringing in a professional casino operator. So how interested in, you know, the hotel part of the picture, how interested are they in the casino?
2: It's kind of chuckling to myself here. Maybe it's like a car negotiation. I'll walk away from this deal right now. I don't need that casino. We'll walk away right now. I joke a little bit there, guys. But hey, broadly speaking, we've been watching this now, what, a couple of months, several months here, this all play out over the summer. TJ, I'm really interested to get your opinion, Brad, as well, if you want to offer it. Is this best case scenario for the Justice family to have Justice family of businesses here to have a Kennedy Lewis come in? You retain, albeit a slight minority ownership in the Greenbrier. You get the casino deal worked out. Is this really best case scenario for the senator's family businesses here?
0: I believe so. Because at the end of the day, what do the justices know best? They know agriculture and they know coal. Yes, they've owned a hotel for a number of years, but I don't know that they're hotelier experts in the same fashion that an Omni would. Clearly, they didn't like something about Omni. The two couldn't get along. Mm-hmm. So the fact that you're able to get somebody like a Kennedy Lewis to come in, and I think Brad is spot on. I'm sure Kennedy Lewis, I would be willing to throw some money of my own on a bet that Kennedy Lewis, and I'm not a betting man, that Kennedy Lewis has some kind of management company that is experienced in running a hotel on a contract to come in and do that and start making the calls. So, you know, you get this debt off of your books. You walk away with some cash. Because you got to remember, I don't know how much cash he's going to walk away with, but what did Justice pay for the Greenbrier? $20 million back when?
2: Oh, yeah.
0: When he bought it? So there's going to be some liquidity, I would hope, right there out of that $500 million. Maybe not much, as much as it would be if you didn't have all this debt, obviously. But, yeah, man, to me, you can lay down tonight, have a good night's sleep. It's open. You improved it. You have a casino. People have their jobs. And now if you want to turn your attention to your political endeavors, you can, or you can,
2: whatever they
0: the United
2: may be,
0: States
2: right.
0: Senate. Yeah.
2: Any thoughts, Brad?
1: You know, I think at this point, this is probably what they had to do. And it's a bonus to have potentially

0: professional hotel management coming in. This has gone on for months, and the justices look like they're going to come out of this as a slight minority partner on the Greenbrier. What does that do to Jim Justice's political persona? I mean, maybe he winds up declaring victory anyway, but I don't think that they are going to wind up in the power seat on this deal when it concludes. It looks to me from the outside looking in that a very similar deal was it initially available with White Sulphur Springs Holdings with Omni Hotel and Resorts. I mean, how similar would that deal have been? And if cooler heads had prevailed initially, could you have saved yourselves 3 or 4 months of headaches without, you know, winding up still in minority ownership of the flagship West Virginia resort? Maybe you could have. But at this point, I think it seems like the best deal available.
1: So what is the key? What are we watching for today, Brad? One more time.
0: Well, I mean, we may get an announcement hitting our inboxes during this show to say that the deal has gone through. There will at least, I think, be a status report filed by end of day with federal court indicating that that's the case. Don't hold me fully to all that. Still possible. Everything falls apart. And then finally, if we get a second, the justices still have other multi-million dollar debts that don't appear to be on track to be resolved by this deal. The Kentucky company, New London Tobacco Market, has been trying to intervene in this court case. They're owed something like $30 million dating back a decade. They've been trying to use this as a vehicle to collect on it. I don't think this deal takes them into account, so they may be trying to collect. Similarly, First Guarantee is owed something like $50 million. So the $500 million deal only stretches so far, and there's more financial peril ahead. Finally, get our time machine to 2 years from now. Are we then talking about a financial fight between the justices and Kennedy Lewis?
1: He's mentioned his statewide correspondent, Brad McElhenney. You can read his story, updated story, over at the website, WVMetroNews.com. Brad, if anything hits the inbox between now and noon, you know where to find us.
0: Okay, thanks.
1: We'll get to some of your texts, 304-TALK, 304, some news and notes as well. Bottom of the hour, Tom Sussman will join us, former member of the House of Delegates, former cabinet secretary in the Wise administration. We'll get his take on all of this. Bottom of the hour, Steyerwalt in the second hour. This is Talk Line from the Inkova Insurance Studios.
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4: 304 Talk, 304, that's the text line. Hey, good morning, guys, says the texter. 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Sunday, August 16th, will mark 49 years since the world lost the king of rock and roll, Elvis Aaron Presley. 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All right, there's your public service announcement. Is it really 49 years since Elvis passed away? And he's still the king.
5: Still the king. Have you ever been to Graceland?
4: I haven't. I've been by it. Okay. When I've been in Memphis. My wife had to go to Memphis for work. This has been several years ago. I think she spent like 2 weeks down there, but she had time to kill. She has. She's toured Graceland. Thought it was pretty neat. I was down there for, imagine this, TJ, covering a college football game.
5: Yeah.
4: And we didn't have time to stop, but we did go by Graceland, which is crazy thing. If you've ever go out there, it's of course, it's all developed now. That was out of the city when Elvis bought it. It was out of the country. It was outside of Memphis mm-hmm. at the time. How much it's grown up. But no, I've never been there.
5: I mean, I'm not a big Elvis guy. I'd go check it out. I mean, why not?
4: You know who's a big Elvis guy? We've had him on the show a couple of times. Our culture and comedy correspondent from WVAQ, Jack Loger.
5: Oh, really?
4: Big Elvis fan. He's, in fact, one might call him a buff, as a matter of fact.
5: Does he have, like, Elvis memorabilia all over his house?
4: I don't. I've never been to his house. He very well could, for all I know. But he knows a lot of Elvis history. Not a big fan. You know the biopic that came out several years ago?
5: Mm-hmm.
4: Had Tom Hanks in it. Not a big fan because a lot of that was literary license, artistry.
5: Too much license for Jack?
4: Yeah, okay. Too much. Maybe we'll bring him on and talk about Elvis.
5: Yeah, it'd be fun.
4: Texter says, Graceland is absolutely beautiful. Yeah, so I've heard. All right, Tom Sussman's going to join us coming up after the news break. We'll get back into this conversation about the Greenbrier, this impact, and where we go from here a little bit later on. Chris Steirwalt stops by. Boy, we got a lot to talk to Steirwalt about. The impact of the DSA on the primaries here in 2026. Caroline Leavitt's leaving the White House. The old switcheroo. What did he do on vacation? What do you think Chris Steirwalt does on vacation, by the way? You think he hits, like, historical sites, or he goes someplace remote, checks out, and just turns everything off for a week?
5: Plays Othello with his friends.
4: I don't know what does. We'll find out top of the hour. This is Talk Line on Metro News from the Cove Insurance Studios. Metro News, the voice of West Virginia. It's 10:30. Let's get a news update from the Metro News Radio Network. Find out what's happening all over the great state of West Virginia.
6: West Virginia Metro News, I'm Jeff Jenkins. The director of an Eastern Panhandle domestic violence shelter says what happened to former state senator Sandra Lucht, who died at the hands of her son, is a solemn reminder. Katie Spriggs directs the Eastern Panhandle Empowerment Center, which Sandra Lucht founded.
7: It highlights a piece of domestic violence that we often don't talk about, which is family violence, because they weren't intimate partners. They were, you know, mother and son. And that gets overlooked sometimes.
6: 60-year-old Carl Lucht was sentenced to 40-plus years in prison Thursday. He previously pleaded no contest to second-degree murder. A Kanawha County court docket indicates a Hyattsville, Maryland man will plead guilty today in connection with a 2025 Charleston shooting death. Joshua Scales was originally scheduled to go on trial next week for the shooting of Ethan Chick Colbert. Chick Colbert was gunned down as he sat in a parked car on Charleston's East End. Scales was arrested a few months after the murder. Police were able to identify him through a lot

0: lottery ticket left in a getaway car. The U.S. Chemical Safety Board says it's continuing its investigation into a Kanawha County chemical incident from April that claimed the lives of two workers. The CSB released an update Thursday in the Ames-Goldsmith incident. Kanawha Putnam Emergency Planning Committee Administrator Tom Kiefer says there remain key questions to be answered.
1: Was the interaction of chemicals ever looked at to know that, you know, these two, in this case, these three chemicals, should have never been mixed together in the state they were. So, you know, interreaction of chemicals, was that looked at before?
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0: Groundbreaking could come as early as October 1st for the new aviation training facility now approved for Pierpont Community and Technical College. It'll be located at the North Central West Virginia Regional Airport in Bridgeport. Pierpont President Michael Wade says the $23 million facility will have the latest in equipment.
4: In some innovative ways at looking how we integrate some welding and fabrication in ways that we have been presently limited in our current arrangement.
0: It'll be able to accommodate 230 students. From the Metro News Anchor Desk, I'm Jeff Jenkins.
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6: Steam release, bottom of the hour. A couple of high-profile criminal cases the national outlets are following. Alex Murtaugh back in court for his retrial in South Carolina. They got a pretrial hearing today. Luis Mangione might be pleading guilty today in federal court. Have you been following that this morning?
7: Yeah, I heard he was going to plead. With that, there's some kind of deal worked out. I haven't heard the merits of the deal, what he would actually get.
6: I was only catching, again, here we are spreading bits and pieces, but apparently New York has some really unique double jeopardy laws, and this, if he could plead guilty in the federal case, it might avoid a state trial on the same charges. It got really complicated very quickly, but the big takeaway there was there could be a plea deal in that case later today. So that's what the national folks are watching. And they're doing a cooking demonstration, tell you how slow the news is nationally today. So that's what's on the monitors here.
7: A lot of flooding in Indiana.
6: Oh, really?
7: Large screen. Yeah, Indiana. Man, I'm looking at a minivan. Somebody didn't turn around. Always turn around, folks. Always turn around.
6: 304-TALK, 304, the text line, 800-765-8255. We've been talking about the Greenbrier. We're watching a federal court deadline today on that possible financing deal with Kennedy Lewis to get completed. What does that mean for the casino license? Does the casino stay open? Could they get a variance? What's the lottery commission going to do? Tom Sussman joins us from the Incova Insurance Studios in Charleston. He's been in public relations. He's been director of PEIA, director of insurance retirement services. He served in the House of Delegates. There's not much Tom Sussman hasn't done, let's be honest. He joins us this morning. Hey, Tom.
8: Hey, how you doing, sir?
6: Does that cover it all? I was trying to find a quick title for you, but you've had too many.
8: Well, I'm kind of like a jack of all trades and master of none.
6: Well, you fit into radio just fine then. That's everybody in radio.
8: Absolutely. You know, I'll interview somebody. I have a radio station in Ravenswood, and they'll be talking about something, and I'll have a little bit of knowledge of it, so I at least sound intelligent. Maybe not knowledgeable, but intelligent. How's that sound?
6: That sounds fine to me. So what do you make of this whole? We've been watching this Greenbrier saga play out all summer long. We think we might get at least some sort of a resolution today. What's your take on this whole situation?
8: The thing that's kind of troubling for me is the whole issue of the lottery license not transferring. I mean, if you have a chance to make this thing work out, why would

0: you not go ahead and call an emergency meeting of the lottery commission? I read the lottery director's or the acting director's letter, and it's clearly a political letter, not a legal letter. And I'm just kind of curious that, you know, the value to the state and the millions of dollars that not only come from on-premise, but I think MGM online lottery is part of this deal, the gambling.
1: MGM Grant, yep.
0: Yeah, when we're starting to go into sports betting here with football kicking off. You know, why wasn't the lottery commission talking to Ruby all through this process? I mean, they look shocked that these documents showed up on the 5th of August in that letter. You know, I looked back at the emergency reason for calling a meeting, and one of those is basically, you know, does it cause financial harm to a state agency or to those that work with it? And I would, it says that imminent material financial loss or imminent substantial harm to a public agency, its employees, or members of the public it serves. Well, I mean, we lose millions of dollars from that casino. And the reality is it will open back up if Kennedy Lewis or whatever the name of this company is takes it over, because sure, the state needs that money. Why not work together, call an emergency meeting? But I think that's the difference between having a governor who's an entrepreneur or a leader like Donald Trump, who's an entrepreneur who can pretty much make a decision, or you have someone who's an attorney and they're trained to look at things through the lawsuit eyes. And that letter is a lawyer's letter. It's not an entrepreneur trying to save a business and employees' jobs.
1: I feel bad a bit for the lottery commission. I'll tell you why. Look, we're all human. You can't escape the potential political undertones of all of this.
0: Absolutely.
1: I wrote today, like, I don't think Senator Justice and Governor Morrissey are pals. I don't think that shocks anyone. What, if anything, should the state be doing to make sure this is an arm's length transaction? I mean, should this come out of the lottery commission at all? Should the governor's office stay out of it? How should all of that work?
0: Yeah, I mean, I think what we're hearing on a number of fronts, not just this front, but everything passes through the governor's desk, and he has to put his touch on it. And in situations like this, I mean, the governor's going to be involved. I mean, Governor Wise was involved on major deals. I guarantee you Jim Justice and Joe Manchin were. But those folks had the ability to make quick decisions and figure out and make a determination and move forward. I think the governor's office is treating this like a lawsuit. And, you know, lawyers always say, well, this case is not ripe for settlement. And I'm sure, TJ, you've heard that. You've been in business. And as a business person, an entrepreneur, that drives you nuts. This is a situation where you've got to think like an entrepreneur. You've got to think like a Donald Trump. You may not like some of the things he does, but it doesn't take him long to make a decision, and he looks out for the best. Now, maybe you say as a condition of this, you pay your back taxes to the state. Maybe you make sure that Fair. The CVB is in Greenbrier County, if they're owed money, they're caught up. But this letter from the lottery commission, I was kind of shocked. It's like, oh my gosh, there's this deal coming, and we haven't had time to look at it. You know, you clear the decks. You know this thing's coming down, and you have your staff to begin to work for it, because the state has a pecuniary interest in that casino. The state has a pecuniary interest in keeping those people employed. The state has a pecuniary interest in making sure that the reservations at the hotel can be met. So, I mean, this is not just like, I'm sorry, you're going to open up a store and we may or may not get to you.
1: Yeah.
2: Tom, I like your characterization. It was better than the one I was going to make, that this is a lawyer's reaction. Because my first, maybe naive, I always couch these, maybe naive, maybe I'm looking for the best in people. My first reaction was, this is being way overly cautious, because you're between a rock and a hard spot. If you call an emergency meeting, then you're going to be accused of treating this differently because Senator Justice is involved in this. This is the Greenbrier. This is Jim Justice. Oh, you're giving them special treatment. But if you don't, and you go, oh no, we're going to be transparent, we're going to follow law, we're not going to be pressured, that seems like something that your attorney would tell you to do in a situation. So your characterization, Tom, I like that characterization, because it makes a lot of sense that an attorney would step in and say, no, be cautious, this is what we're going to do, we're going to avoid X, Y, and Z.
0: Yeah, I worked for a client when I was doing governmental affairs work and lobbying, and he was up in Wheeling, and he was looking to fill a position one time, and I said, well, here's this person, and they were an attorney. And he says, no, because they're trained to think like an attorney. Now, my attorney friends are going to, like, hang me as I walk down Capitol Street for lunch today. But he says, they think like attorneys. We hire attorneys for advice, but we need entrepreneurs.

0: entrepreneurs to make the decision. We need people who operate business to make the decision. Now, the advice for the attorney is extremely important. But in this situation, it looks like the governor is acting as an attorney and not as the chief executive of a state that has a pecuniary interest in keeping this resort open and keeping this casino open.
1: Best general counsel I ever worked with was an accountant and an entrepreneur for many years before he became an attorney.
0: Yeah, and I would.
1: And he's like, get a term sheet and then call me. And that's the way, I mean, that's the way entrepreneurs get a term sheet, and then the lawyers can work out the details after that, but get a term sheet first.
0: Yeah, exactly. And I understand that from the lottery's perspective, yeah, they don't want to get caught in the middle of a political situation between the governor and the senator. But the reality is, at some point, cooler heads needs to step in here. There's no reason there's not an emergency meeting of the Lottery Commission. I think it meets it. I've seen a lot weaker calls for emergency meetings in my time in state government that kind of scratch my head. But this is a situation where, you know, if you're trying to put a deal together to save jobs, because economic development's not only bringing jobs, but it's retaining jobs, then I think there's a reason to move forward. Now, let's be clear. You know, Jim Justice has brought a lot of this on himself and the families and everything like that. So I'm not trying to say, well, you know, he's clear here. But if we get a new person to come in and take over that gem, which is what it is, and can protect it, I think it's worth an emergency meeting of the Lottery Commission.
1: You're a business guy. I don't want to taint your thoughts. So I won't say anything. But what's your attitude on debt? You think Jim Justice ever sits around and says, man, if I didn't use so much leverage, I wouldn't be in this spot.
0: You know, I'm not a big fan of debt.
1: Me either.
0: But, you know, there's the old saying that, you know, if you owe $100,000, the bank owns you. If you own $500 million, you own the bank.
1: That's very
0: and
1: true.
0: And I think that in this situation, he's been able to do it. And, you know, large corporations and billionaires are able to do things that a small business guy like myself with 3 or 4 employees, we just can't do.
1: Yeah, that's fair.
2: Let me pose this question to you, gentlemen. In sports, coaches will treat all of their players equally most of the time. But there are certain standout players that you might make an exception here or there, or you will expect more out of them. You treat them a little bit different is what I'm getting at. When it comes to business in a situation like this, Lottery Commission, for instance, needs to treat everybody equally. But this is the Greenbrier. This isn't your average, you know, chain hotel. It's not your average small business. This is the Greenbrier. Does that alone warrant special consideration, given the magnitude of what this business is, both economically and what it represents?
0: Well, I think there's two things. One is that, yes, it's the Greenbrier, and we want to keep this historical hotel, but there are only, what, 4 or 5 casinos in the state, and they generate a ton of money for the state. So unlike the little lottery around the corner, little lottery slot machine place, they're not a big individually submitter of revenue to the state. I'm sure that business owner thinks they are. But when you take Hollywood Casino, Tri-State, or Mardi Gras, or Wheeling, or those are large producers of revenue to the state. So those do require special consideration, given the fact you're basically in business with those folks and the bulk of the money comes to the state.
1: I think you're spot on. I think the other part of it, Dave, is, you know, this is summer meeting season and you have organizations from all over the United States that come to the Greenbrier for their annual meeting. The Brotherhood of the Organization of Insurance Agents of the Northeast, which I hope doesn't exist.
0: You're going to get a phone call.
1: I know.
0: Are you dissing on our insurance organization?
1: I'm just saying they're
0: better
1: coming.
0: You than me.
1: They're coming to the Greenbrier.
0: Yeah.
1: And one of the reasons they could go anywhere. They could go to they could go down to Palm Beach at the Breakers, or they could go to all these other historic resorts, and the casino is one of the amenities that they make their choice on. Now all of a sudden, if that's not available, they call up and say, you know what, we're supposed to be there in September. If you don't have a casino, that's a material change. We're not coming.
0: Yeah, or they say next year we're not coming.
1: Yeah.
0: And that casino is like the most special casino. I mean, I've been to a lot of casinos. I don't gamble a whole lot. I'm like $200 and done. But that casino is a special attribute in the way it's set up. And you got to give Justice credit. It's a classy operation as opposed to, you know, some of the other casinos that are out there. And folks, that's part of what they want when they come to that operation.
2: Feels like you're going to a high-end place is what it feels like.
0: Yeah.
1: I almost feel, guys, I think it's worthy of asking the question, too.

0: because if justice wasn't a part of this, and Kennedy Lewis was someone we'd never heard of, but they're coming in here and they're dropping $500 million, how would we be treating Kennedy Lewis versus the stuff they're wrapped up in now? I mean, I don't think they should pay for the sins of the justices, real or perceived, is what I'm saying.
1: I think Brad McElhaney would be at the Greenbrier right now at a press conference announcing the new deal to save the Greenbrier.
2: You know, TJ, that's a great point. And we haven't really talked that out at all. You've got a company here who's willing to essentially invest $500 million in West Virginia, in the Greenbrier, in the crown jewel here. And we haven't even touched that aspect of this because, well, I mean, look, Jim Justice has an outsized persona.
0: Sure.
2: Yeah. He becomes, and certainly he should be the main focus of this story, but that's a good point that we haven't even touched on.
1: I mean, like I said earlier, job retention is just as important part of economic development as it is bringing in new jobs. Because if you can retain what you've got, and then you can build on it. But, you know, you could see a situation where it's this thing deteriorates if it doesn't come together because they can't get the lottery license. You know, what happens? Does it end up in Chapter 11? There's a whole lot more that could come down the pike as it relates to all these businesses. And if you could spin off the Greenbrier and get it protected and save that crown jewel, if I were the governor of the state, I'd be doing everything I could to make that happen as soon as humanly possible.
2: He's Tom Sussman, public relations, insurance. He's been in the House of Delegates. He's a radio guy. All the above. We'll come up with a nice, tidy title for you one day, Tom.
1: Thank you, sir. I appreciate that.
0: Renaissance Man.
2: We can go with that. Tom Sussman, Renaissance Man. Hey, appreciate the perspective. Thank you, buddy.
1: Thank you, sir.
2: Take a break. Get to some text. 304-TALK-304. That's the text line. You can always give us a call. 800-765-TALK. 800-765-8255. 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

0: 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Starwalk going to join us coming up top of the hour. Let's get some text while we can have a dialogue. 304-TALK-304. Texter says, I saw the Greenbrier on the news last night. All I have to say is the decor is tacky. Why do wealthy people have the worst taste in interior design? You're talking to the... I'm going to go out on a limb and say you're talking to the two worst guys you could about interior design.
1: Whatever. Don't know anything. The only thing I will say, like, the Dorothy Draper stuff sometimes in the rooms is a bit much for me, so I pay a little extra to get the one without the crazy wallpaper just because I get nauseous.
0: That's fair enough. Best thing for the Greenbrier would be to get it away from the Justice family. Maybe some bills would be paid. Well, I mean, 51% is a controlling interest, and that's what Kennedy Lewis would have in this deal. So, okay. And like you said, TJ, it seems to be best case scenario for the family. And look, Jim Justice can still be the persona, can still be the face of that resort when you're talking about ownership, but there would be obviously Kennedy Lewis and their management team running the place.
1: It's open, added a casino, paid $20 million for it. Whatever I clear, probably going to be more than the $20 million I paid. Where's the downside?
0: Isn't that amazing? That place sold for $20 million when he bought it.
1: Yeah, Railroad wanted rid of it.
0: Well, I mean, yeah, but it was, nonetheless. Yeah,
1: different time. I mean, you know, they were still running it like a five-star resort that was still jam-packed when, I mean, sometimes you'd have 30 people there a night and you'd have 500 working there. I mean, you know what I mean? It was just, but yeah, same thing. Yeah.
0: No. Texter says, good for David Bradley and the lottery commission not to bow down to Jim Justice's bullying tactics. All he was doing was follow the law by checking this company out. Once again, Justice thinks he should have special consideration just because he's Jim Justice. Pay your bills, Jim, says the texter. That's kind of what I was alluding to in that conversation with Tom Sussman, TJ. You're danged if you do, danged if you don't. To Tom's point, this is the Greenbrier. There are jobs on the line. Figure it out. But if you do that, then you're going to be accused of special treatment because it's Jim Justice. You're between a rock and a hard spot if you're the lottery.
1: I have much sympathy for David Bradley because you're in between a governor and a United States senator. I mean, come on. Who asks for that?
0: That's one of those, I did not sign up for this, guys.
1: No. And he's, I mean, you know, by all intents and everything I've seen, he does a great job running the lottery. And, you know, maybe he breathes a sigh of relief, too. He can just get back to running a lottery.
0: Texter says, this Kennedy Lewis deal for the Greenbrier is just awful. Justice has not been able to pay his debts for at least 6 years, and soon an inexperienced property manager will own the Greenbrier. Wish Omni would have won the day. Sad day for West Virginia.
1: Do you know who the property manager is? Because I don't. I know who's going to buy it. I don't know who they're going to run, or hire, rather, to run it. So, wait and see.
0: Get us some more text, 304-TALK-304. Tell you what's coming up in hour number two. It's Talk Line from the Encove Insurance Studios. Back in a moment.
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0: 304 Talk 304. Hey, Dave and TJ, have Tom on again. He sounds intelligent. Kidding aside, he seemed to have some really great insight. All right. We'll have our people call his people.
1: He's done a lot of stuff, though. He really has.
0: Yeah, I was trying. It was half kidding when I said I was trying to figure out a nice, concise title for him, but he's been director of PEIA. He's done insurance. He was in the Wise administration. He served in the House of Delegates. He owns radio stations. He's done a lot of stuff. It's what we look for. People who know a lot. The saying goes, you got to know a little about a lot and then a lot about a little to be successful in life. 304 Talk 304. I got to say, I know you guys have stories that you have to report on, but I'm really sick of hearing about the Greenbrier just as much as I was tired about hearing about PEIA constantly. Can we please just wait until there is a conclusion to this case to talk about it, says the texter. Texter into the secret bat phone. I am the secret purchaser of the Greenbrier. Press release coming within the hour. Just wanted to let you know. All right, we'll wait for the press release to drop. Didn't know I knew such important people.
1: Well, I mean, Kennedy Lewis is just the front runner. It doesn't mean it's all their money. I mean, they pull money together. So, I mean...
0: Starwalt's going to join us coming up top of the hour. Boy, we got a lot to talk to him about. DSA, Caroline Leavitt leaving the White House, the switcheroo, what he did on vacation. We'll get into all that. By the way, TJ, leaving work yesterday, driving through downtown Morgantown. It's move-in weekend here now.
1: Fine.
0: Saw a lot of very tired, worn-out looking dads walking the streets of Morgantown yesterday. You could tell they'd been up early. Had moved into whatever dorm apartment they moved into, and their reward was to go someplace to eat. But they were a good 10 yards behind mom and the kid walking down the road. Total giveaway. Good luck. Good luck, guys.
1: Do you really need all that stuff? That's what I would say.
0: They're U-Hauls. TJ, they're U-Hauls moving in. This is Talk Line on Metro News, the voice of West Virginia.
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3: Luigi Mangione may be about to admit he's a killer. I'm Dave Anthony, Fox News. The man accused of gunning down United Healthcare CEO Brian Thompson outside a New York City hotel in 2024 is in federal court now and may change his plea to guilty, but not to a murder charge, to stalking.
4: Under oath, in his own words, Mangione must admit the facts of the crimes, that he traveled to New York and stalked Brian Thompson, resulting in his death.
3: Fox's Brian Yenis also reports outside the court that could prevent Mangione from facing a separate murder trial.
4: Under New York's unusually strict double jeopardy law, once Mangione pleads guilty to federal crimes, it's generally illegal to try someone in state for the same criminal act. There are narrow exceptions in both sides. Will likely fight it out before his September 8th state trial.
3: Another accused killer is in court now in South Carolina, Alec Murdaugh, whose convictions in the murders of his wife and son in 2021 were overturned by the state Supreme Court. He's a hearing before a new trial next year.
5: What jurors will be allowed to hear about Murdaugh's

0: financial crimes, phone records, and DNA from an unknown person that was found under his wife's fingernails. Citing intense local publicity and family ties in Colleton County, the defense is asking the judge to move the trial to nearby Charleston.
1: Fox's Jonathan Sarri outside the court. There's an arrest in Washington and vandalism at the World War II Memorial, which was spray-painted pink. U.S. Attorney for D.C. Jeanine Pirro calls it despicable. Melissa Ferris faces two felony charges, could put her in prison up to 10 years. President Trump's going to the Supreme Court to get the okay to resume construction of the White House ballroom.
2: The president's solicitor general argues the injunction issued by the lower court is extraordinary and unlawful as it halts construction on an integrated military complex, including a secure ballroom space vitally required by national security. A group of historic preservationists are suing to stop the project, arguing it needs congressional oversight.
1: That's Fox's Jared Halpern. 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
1: President Trump is going to hit the road today, going to New York, visiting the Nassau County Police Academy on Long Island. The Attorney General and the FBI Director are going with him, touting what the Trump administration says is the biggest year-to-year drop in violent crime since the president had took office in his second time as the biggest one in decades. Big changes coming to cybersecurity.
15: In a first, the Trump administration's giving private vetted companies the power to launch cyber attacks against foreign criminal gangs and hackers under federal supervision. The newly published National Security Memorandum gives the private sector a role in the fight against crime online, something traditionally reserved for government agencies. Participating private companies would be allowed to conduct surveillance, such as using spyware to collect intelligence, as well as make disruptive attacks aimed at the destruction of criminals' data or systems. Washington has not yet fully established how the program will operate, and some former officials and security experts warn it could lead to chaos. Lillian Wu, Fox News.
1: Tropical storm Lala keeps churning toward Hawaii, forecast to grow into a hurricane today.
16: The window to prepare is really closing. Today's kind of the last chance for folks to do that. Here in Honolulu, it's still pretty calm, but we know that conditions are going to change in the coming days. We already have hurricane warnings south of us on the Big Island, where the first impacts are expected. A direct hurricane hit in Hawaii is rare, happening just three times in the last 77 years. And up first for those impacts is the Big Island. This morning, the mayor there says there have been long lines forming at stores and gas stations. He says evacuations are a part of the conversation there, too.
1: That's Fox Weather's Katie Byrne. We got an update to the economy showing we shopped less last month. And in June, retail sales declined 0.6%. On Wall Street, the Dow's down 60 points. The Nasdaq's dropping 90. I'm Dave Anthony, and this is Fox News.
4: WHIS weather.
17: Flooding remains a concern today through tonight. Chance of showers and storms, some with very heavy downpours today. A high this afternoon will be into the lower 80s. Moderate to heavy rain with our showers and thunderstorms tonight. Overnight low into the upper 60s. A 50-50 chance of seeing some showers and storms on Saturday. A high low 80s. Another round of showers and some scattered thunderstorms for Sunday. A high near 85, and we'll continue to see a chance of wet and stormy weather Monday. I'm meteorologist Sally Russell from the Cole Chevy Body Shop Weather Center.
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2: 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Hour number two made it to a Friday. 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Cameron at Clay Battelle to get the high school football season started. 2 weeks from today, the season officially kicks off. And also the 25th season of Metro News High School Game Night with Fred Persinger and Dave Jeklin on, well, more than these radio affiliates across the state of West Virginia. I'll have scores, interviews, the whole nine yards after your local broadcast until midnight every Friday night, leading right up to the state championships in December. Football season's here. I'm excited. I'm ready for it. Good morning, TJ.
3: Good morning. Man, that's hard to believe about game night. I remember the night that went on the air. I was working my shift at WVAQ, 7 to midnight. Freddie and Jeklin doing it for the first time. Everybody running around. Had all kinds of people. Josh Copen, there's a name you haven't heard in a while. Running
2: for
3: around
2: good
3: trying
2: reason.
3: Oh, my goodness, Dave. Trying to spearhead all these people to get scores everywhere. I mean, it was fun to watch, man. That was a big night in the Greer building.
2: There are stories. You would have to call a gas station to get the score at the Clay Battelle game out in Blacksville. You would have to call, I think there's a 7-Eleven, if it's still a 7-Eleven out there. That was perfectly situated, so the clerk working the register could look out, see the scoreboard, and they could report the score back to game night.
3: Yeah, and they did a fantastic job. I mean, worried that they had them all, man, all, I think, by 10:45 that night.
2: And that was before, you know, that's the days before you could just get online and, you know, track most of these down. You had to call gas stations.
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2: 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Chris Starwalt, the politics editor for The Hill and News Nation, host of The Hill Sunday on News Nation, and the CW, a senior fellow at the American Enterprise Institute, author of books on politics and media, and he's back, rested and relaxed, and he joins us on Talk Live. 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
4: I was going to reminisce about high school football coverage in West Virginia, and then you guys didn't, and I realized how old you sounded, so I'm just glad.
5: Well, we didn't have any gosh dang old internet, I tell you right here. I had to get a mule train, what, bring them scores up from man. Okay.
3: Man, that was pretty good, Starwalt.
4: It's not all by accident, gentlemen. It's not all by accident.
3: Hey, if you use that on your Sunday show, that voice, I'll give you a quarter.
4: Give me a quarter. I mean, yeah. I probably have. There's a reason I lose jobs. Like, it's not for nothing.
3: Oh, come on.
2: Do you ever, this happens to, we live here in West Virginia. This happens to me, Chris, when I'm anchoring or sometimes during the show. But sometimes I call it the hillbilly slipping out. It's a vowel. Sometimes you draw out an I. Does that ever happen to you on the air where the
4: well,
2: West Virginia comes out?
4: I'm from the real West Virginia. I'm from Wheeling.
2: Oh, yeah.
4: The Ohio Valley will sometimes come out a little bit while you're talking. Like, you'll get a little bit of the anat will come out on you. But generally, I try to maintain in a basic general American dialect.
2: That's that Upper Ohio Valley dialect that comes out. That's Upper Ohio Valley.
4: And that.
2: Chris Starwalt joining us. All right, we got a number of things we actually want to get to today. Let's start up in Wisconsin and Michigan. A lot being made about the DSA, Francesca Hong. Was there too much made about that heading into those primaries this week?
4: I mean, you got to do something. It's August. I'm sympathetic. The primary calendar has slowed down most

0: I think we're probably, this is just a guesstimate, but we're probably about two-thirds of the way through the primaries. And there are some big contests left, but Michigan was sort of the last of the big ones. And so you got to talk about something. And this is sort of like a mannequin in a tailor shop, a tailor's dummy. That you're just going to hang clothes on and try. And in Wisconsin, you have Francesca Hong, who, a former hipster ramen chef turned state representative, who was leading in the Democratic nomination to be Wisconsin governor because the rest of the party was divided six or seven different ways. And so she's a Democratic socialist. And she was getting more than a third of the vote, and more than a third of the vote in the polls was enough to put her way out in front. And it fit a narrative, which is Abdul El Sayed in Michigan, there across Lake Michigan, had won. He's not a self-described democratic socialist, but he is a he trudges that road with some democratic socialists. And Zoran Mamdani, which is, who is both the far left and the far right's favorite politician to talk about. And so there's this narrative that it's out there and this is happening. And so I think people hung those clothes on the Wisconsin race.
1: Chris, I've thought about DSA as, oh no, we can't have that. I'm starting to reconsider and say, you know what? Yeah, give them a little bit of crazy. Let them see what it's like, and this can be done and over with when it fails, and we move on.
0: Well, that's certainly what Democrats said about the Tea Party. That is certainly what a decade ago Democrats said about Donald Trump and the Tea Party that brought him to us. Here's the thing about politics. I can tell you why none of them can win, and yet someone will. Right, in a duopoly, you have these perverse incentives. And I think right now there are a lot of Republicans who are like, good, bring on the Democratic Socialists, let people see. And they may be unhappy to find out that in a system with two parties as heinous and ridiculous as these two parties, that heinous and ridiculous people will win.
2: Why do you think whatever message the DSA is throwing out there, and I've seen all the stuff, abolish the Senate, want to abolish this, that, and the other, but there's something that's resonating, especially with the younger crowd, the 21 to 35 crowd. What is it that resonates with that younger audience?
0: Well, I mean, you could go hear Warren McGraw at the Racine Labor Day rally, and you could get a lot of the same stuff. These are not new ideas. The idea that the reason that you do not have the things that you want to have is because corporate interests, greedy people in other places have stacked the deck against you, and you deserve. It is your right to have a living wage. It is your right to have quality health care. It is your right to do these things. And populism, economic populism. So there's a couple of pieces. There's the cultural piece, there's the culture war piece, and that's the loser for Democratic socialists, talking about Israel and talking about trans and talking about that kind of stuff. That's a loser. Where the working class electorate, which is to say most of the electorate in the United States, is culturally conservative and fiscally irresponsible, right? That's where they're at. They say it's Robert Byrd wasn't in the Senate for 100 million years for no reason. The appealing thing to voters is to say to them, I will give you free money and I will hurt the people who you think are bad. And I will protect you if you feel culturally insecure or culturally upset. And that was the New Deal coalition. That's the coalition the Republicans are trying to build right now. Do you know that have a $40 trillion national debt?
1: Oh, I know.
0: And do you know that in the month, I believe, of July, we accrued our deficit at the highest rate ever?
1: Oh, I know.
0: And we're really cooking, baby. And we're cooking because Republicans agree. And they say, we also want to be culture warrior, you know what? And we want to

0: of free stuff, right? We want to just, we're going to give it away. We're going to slosh that money out there and we're going to do that stuff. The unfortunate thing is that if both parties are dominated by fiscally irresponsible culture warriors, we will go over Niagara. And that's where you have to hope that there is a coalition of people who love the Constitution on the left and people who love the Constitution on the right, who are willing to stand up and stand next to the fire when we get up to it.
1: One of my favorite sayings in life is the first guy through the wall always gets bloody. The second guy, not so much. When you think about
0: You're a cheerful guy. That's one of your favorite sayings in life is about walls and bloody guys.
1: Well, from a
0: It's tough
1: business
0: out there.
1: perspective, let somebody else take the hit
0: I
1: on the
0: know.
1: nose. Anyway,
0: I know.
1: in that line of thinking, though, the DSA movement, you get it through in through people through and you talk about, oh, well, people may like that. Fine. But does that make something like what a Joe Manchin wants to do easier and more palatable to actually get done if some other guy knocks the wall down and then he can walk through it later?
0: Well, I think take the curious case of Alexandria Ocasio-Cortez. There was a time when she was perceived among Democrats and in the broader electorate as a wild-eyed radical. She's not, you wouldn't exactly call her a moderate now, but she's certainly more mainstream. She's not out there endorsing in Graham Platt, or she's not immunitizing the eschaton. She's not doing that stuff. She's playing nice. She's trying to get along with her fellow Democrats. And now there are these people who are farther to her left who make her seem more palatable. So it's sort of like if you expand the Overton window of what is acceptable discourse and what are acceptable ideas to talk about. There are things in the Republican Party, for example, that prior to the populist revolt in the GOP, no one would have. You remember the 2012 autopsy the Republicans did, where they said we're too mean to Hispanic voters and we're too gross toward women, and they were like, Donald Trump, let's go. Things that were considered unacceptable before seem moderate when compared to something else. So I think what will, to your point about moderate Democrats, there's a struggle going on in the Democratic Party. You don't have any in West Virginia, but in the broader country, I can tell you that there is a struggle going on about after, I'm not saying Donald Trump is Saddam Hussein, but I am saying that after Saddam Hussein got pulled out of his spider hole, there are a lot of old scores that had to be settled in Iraq. And that was the civil war that our troops unfortunately got caught in. And the Democratic Party has been living in fear of Donald Trump for so long that as the fear of Trump passes from the scene, there are scores that are going to be settled, and they're going to have this civil war. They're going to fight it out, and it's already underway, and it's going to get very intense in the 2028 nominating process.
2: Chris, did Democrats learn that woke, I think AOC called it woke 1.0.
0: Woke one.
2: Yeah.
0: Yep.
2: Blaming all the problems on cultural concerns because everybody's racist. People were able to look out and go, my neighbor's not racist. I'm
0: Right.
2: not. And realize that was a losing message. And that's why we've seen more of this shift toward, well, capitalism's the problem. That's where it's the greedy industrialist, you know, J.G. Pennypacker, that is the person to,
0: That guy,
2: that's
0: he's
2: the
0: the
2: guy.
0: worst.
2: He's the person to blame.
0: He's the
2: Is this the shift in narrative?
0: he and Mr. Peanut just getting together and laughing at all the pores. I guess I think about it this way. When you think so, football season's about to start, and who does WVU have for their first game?
2: Coastal
0: Who's the powder
2: Carolina.
0: puff? Okay, so is that the Chanticleers?
2: Yes. Very
0: Okay.
2: well done.
0: When WVU plays the Chanticleers and WVU wins, I assume they better. If they win, people who had previously been skeptical about the potential for the program are suddenly going to say, you know what? Actually, ellipsis, this is why we're going to beat Oklahoma State or whatever. Democrats saw what was happening in 2020.

0: 2020 in the wake of the George Floyd murder. The George Floyd murder was the kickoff for something that had been simmering since Ferguson, Missouri, 2014. And with the murder of George Floyd, there was going to be a reckoning, and everything was going to change, and everything was going to be different, and they were going to sweep away. And trans became part of it because it was like, the pandemic is here, social justice reckoning is upon us, everything will change. Joe Biden's foolish self got swept up into that trash. It became, there was a belief that everything was different. And January 6th was part of it too. So woke one is a cop out, but we can't deny that in American public life, in 2020 and 2021, things got extraordinarily stupid. Things got extraordinarily weird and violent and stupid and choppy. And people on the right did bad things. People on the left did bad things. But a lot of it was born out of, here's the thing. There's a lot of ruin in a nation. And people have assumed again and again and again that, like, no, this time it's it. But what's the reality about civic life, public life in America? It's like your own, it's like being in a marriage. You're going to wake up the next day and you're going to be right there with that same person. you're going to be right there with that same person. So no matter how zippy your rejoinder was the evening before, here we are together again, and we're going to have to figure out how to get it all done today. But the temptation that Democrats and progressives succumbed to in 2020 and 2021 was that the imminenton had been eschaton had been immunitized, and everything was about to change. And then 2024 happened, and they said, "Oh, you weren't ready for that." Okay, my B.
1: Let me offer both of you something to kind of wrap this up, a respite that I experienced yesterday. The algorithm, you know, I was mindlessly scrolling. It fed me the Reagan ad, "It's morning in America," again. I watched it 22 times. Ad. I watched it 22 wow. times.
0: You're Reagan maxing.
1: Yeah.
0: You're Reagan maxing.
1: And then I felt better.
0: You're basically Jack Donaghy at this point. This is amazing.
1: Yeah. It's morning in America again.
0: It's a good ad. Hey, look. The ways that America has gotten out of these scrapes in the past is we had to get lucky. If you are a believer, you will believe what I do, which is that we have been providentially gifted. But no one in 1976, nobody in 1975 was like, I think the United States is about to embark on a massively successful 30-year run. We're going to defeat the Soviets. We're going to change the way the world lives, learns, and communicates. Everything is going to be dramatically different. Everybody's going to get a lot richer. Everything's going to get better. That wasn't the vibe. But what do they say? When the teacher is ready, when the student is ready, the teacher will appear.
2: He's Chris Steyerwalt, politics editor for The Hill and News Nation, host of The Hill Sunday on News Nation, senior fellow at the American Enterprise Institute, best-selling author. We're out of time. We didn't even get to the Air Force One switcheroo. Maybe another day, Chris.
0: All right, fellas. Have you a good weekend.
2: You as well. Chris Steyerwalt, catch him on News Nation Sunday morning. 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

0: We didn't even get to ask him about where he vacationed, what he did on vacation while he was gone. So I guess we can just make up whatever we want now.
1: He's a pretty private guy. I don't know if he'd want to talk about that.
0: Maybe. I just assume he was bike riding with Hoppy across the open plains on their 10-speed Tour de France-style bikes. Remember the old... You know which ones I'm talking about? The old thin-wheel roadsters? Mm-hmm. Got the curved handlebars?
1: Steering wheel, yeah, yeah. Steering wheel.
0: You know what? Steering wheel. That's, you know what? That's the story I'm going to go with. Starwald and Hoppy cruising America on bicycles.
1: What do you think they do when they get a flat?
0: Call AAA. Steam releases coming up. It's your chance to vent, get it all off your chest as we head into the weekend. Peeking up at the national networks, they are, all of them, it looks like, covering the Luigi Mangione hearing. And since they can't get cameras in the courtrooms, TJ, they're doing the lower thirds and on the scroll. He's sitting straight up, hands in his lap, staring straight ahead at the judge. Judge explaining, okay, we got it. We get it. You got to do what you got to do in this business sometimes. But keep looking over documents with the defense. Yeah. So keeping an eye on that up in New York. Steam release next. This is Talkline on Metro News, the voice of West Virginia. It's 11:30. Let's get a news update from the Metro News Radio Network. Find out what's happening all across the great state of West Virginia.
2: West Virginia Metro News, I'm Chris Lawrence. Governor Patrick Morrisey has extended the state of emergency he declared last month in a dozen West Virginia counties. The action came after the July 21st high winds and heavy rainfall that created both tornado and flood damage across central parts of West Virginia. Local officials in a number of affected counties requested that extension. Keeping the state of emergency in place provides state and local officials with additional flexibility to respond quickly to recovery needs and to provide communities with the assistance that they need. All indications are the $500 million financial deal between the Greenbrier and New York City-based Kennedy Lewis is being finalized this morning. That's according to Metro News statewide correspondent Brad McElhaney.
3: I have now gotten that from a couple of sources. It's my belief that bankers are currently signing documents and that there will be a status report filed in court by the end of today to say that the deal is moving forward.
2: Once done, Kennedy Lewis becomes the majority owner of the Greenbrier with a 51% stake. It's anticipated an update will be filed with the U.S. District Court later today. A tragic circumstance in Marion County has left a woman in jail and her child in the hospital. Police say the six-year-old boy, who is autistic, tested positive for cocaine when he was brought to Ruby Memorial Hospital back on Monday with injuries suffered from jumping out a second-story window. His mother, Stevie Thibodeau, is in jail charged with child neglect. 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
2: 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Governor Morrissey stopped by to tell her happy birthday and gave her a certificate of recognition.
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0: Made it to a Friday. Last 30 minutes of the week, they always belong to you.
1: I want you to get up now. I want all of you to get up out of your chairs. I want you to get up right now and go to the window, open it, and stick your head out and yell, I'm as mad as hell, and I'm not going to take this anymore.
0: That's right. It's time to release your steam. It's your weekly chance to vent. Get it all off your chest as you head into the weekend. 800-765-TALK, 800-765-8255, 304-TALK, 304. 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You need to release your steam before you go into the weekend. You know what? You'll have a better weekend because of it. 800-765-TALK is the phone number. You can text your steam to 304-TALK. 304. And remember, we have just a few guidelines we like to follow according to the bylaws set forth by the previous host. 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You can steam about current host, past host, and future host. We just ask, please, you keep it tight, don't get us fired, and don't get us sued. Otherwise, it's all yours. 800-765-TALK is the phone number. You can text the show, 304-TALK, 304, to release your steam. We start on the phones, and we start in Fish Creek with Junior. Hey, Junior.
2: Morning, TJ, little guy. How the hell are you, boys? I'm telling you, I'm angry. I'm mad as hell, and I'm not going to take any more. It's rain. Oh, my God, it's all wreck. I tell you, that creek is angry, muddy, and I can vent rapids, you know. I'm tired of it. We need a little bit of dry weather. My garden's soggy. Woo! I don't know. But what I'm really worried about, I ain't seen no pictures of food that Howard Monroe's been eating. Has anyone seen any? I'm really concerned. I hope he's okay, because, I mean, you never see a day without him eating food or something, so. Let's pray for him. I hope he's okay. And TJ, we need someone up willing. Come on up, boy. We could use you. And another thing, Hoppy, hang it up.
0: Thank you, Junior. Have a great weekend. 800-765-TALK, 800-765-8255. Of course, you can text your steam to 304-TALK. 304. Let's get to a couple of those text steams.
3: All right, here we go. The Kennedy Lewis deal. Oh, nope, sorry. Already read that one. Error on the host. Best thing for the Greenbrier would be to get it away from the Justice family. Maybe some bills would get paid. But alas, it never seems to be the case with anything he, talking about Jim Justice, touches. 304 Talk 304. Dave, Jim Justice has been given way too much special attention. My humble opinion.

0: opinion, says the texter. I'm not sure that steam on Tom Sussman is allowed. I'll just leave that there. Not going to do that. 304 talk 304 is the text line. Working my way up here. Yes, MAGA brought it all. MAGA brought it all, says the texter. Corporate greed is the biggest problem in America. They love their socialist subsidy money too. You say it's great that an out-of-state investor wants to give money to keep the Greenbrier open, but these investors will want payment on their loan. Yes, Justice bought it for $20 million, but with all the debt he has accumulated on the Greenbrier, that went to properties up other Justice interests or to prop those up. It's obvious none of the debt dollars went to upkeep on Greenbrier property, so why would anyone think his business style will change? Justice has developed a skill of holding up payments to businesses he owes, that he owes money to, and non-payment of taxes, and submitting West Virginia 6-cent sales taxes. But nothing ever touches him in punishments for breaking a rule. 304 Talk 304, Jim Justice could do a deal with Iran, and Iran wouldn't see the scam Justice put together. Steam, when Mike Lindell is running to be the governor of Minnesota and President Trump is recommending the proper sequence for taking three important child vaccines, is it time for a higher power to intervene? Property taxes are thievery with an American flag.
1: 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That's the phone number. You can text your Steam to 304-TALK-304. Let's go to Hurricane. Hey, Paul, you're on Steam Release.
2: Hey, I was watching Little League World Series last night. I don't know if anybody's brought this up. There's a team from Idaho, and their Little League name is, they are from West Valley, WV. And they were wearing the West Virginia Flying WVs on their hat. And I thought that was trademarked. So I just wondered if they had gotten permission to use that or what. Just a rhetorical question.
1: Paul, thank you for pointing that out. Did not see that. 800-765-TALKS, the phone number, 304-TALK, 304, the text line. Northern Outpost. Hey, Bill.
3: Hey, I'm visualizing here. Okay, the flock cameras have no facial recognition. So in my mind, I'm seeing the West Virginia logo on Hoppy's bicycle shorts just above his bicycle license plate. But my Steve is about Ethan. I couldn't pass that up. TJ set me up for that one.
1: Thank you. Thank you for that mental image, Bill. We appreciate it.
3: That's a mental image I'm going to have. Anyway, Ethan, I told him to listen in. I want his talents to show here. You have used intro to Steam Release that Hoppy invented 25, 30 years ago. He's a crotchety old guy that wants to ride his bicycle. You need to throw that steam pipe and lead pipe and whatever, all that out, and get the younger people, the techies inside your audience base here, because they're the ones going to make and shape what's going on for the future. So I suggest to Ethan that he figures out a few cute phrases or clever phrases or whatever about this 40-year-old dinosaur that's in the Capitol complex. I mean, they call it a computer, okay? In the tech world, that's mammoth, okay? The woolly mammoth. So I just think it's up to Ethan to create a new intro for Steam Release. Bicycle shorts.
1: Oh, thanks, Bill. Appreciate it. 800-765-TALK, the phone number. 800-765-8255. Let that mental image stick in your brain. We're back in a moment. This is Talk Line from the Ecove Insurance Studios.
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1: 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Quick update, Luigi Mangione has pleaded guilty to federal charges. Judge not sentencing him today. Again, I'm reading lower thirds here in the scroll from the major networks, but Luigi Mangione pleading guilty to federal charges this hour. 800-765-TALK, the phone number, 304-TALK-304. Your steams, and back to the text steams this morning, TJ.
2: How come Republicans are no longer triggered about the president golfing? Remember when they cried that Obama golfed too much and then Trump golfed more in 1 year than Obama did in two terms? It's almost like it's not about the golf, says the texter. 304-TALK-304. Fee-fi-fo-fum. Politicians are so dumb. Wishing you a good weekend. What's going on with the Board of Education? Harrison, Marion has the state board involved. Now Taylor County has financial issues. Truly amazing that this is just now being addressed, as this did not form overnight. Was going to call into steam release, then Ethan picked up, and I just got even more steamed. Hashtag justice for Sophia. The right needs to stop with the communist boogeyman. That's just lazy fear-mongering. Doesn't the best country in the world deserve the best healthcare system in the world? Educate yourselves on where our current healthcare system ranks in comparison to the rest of the world. It's shocking. Universal healthcare systems dominate the top of the rankings in terms of efficiency, preventable deaths, and life expectancy. And by the way, the long list of countries with healthcare systems outperforming ours are not communist nations. Capitalism works for

0: lot of things. Healthcare for profit may not be one of them. Save standard time. Can't wait to drop back to natural time and leave it locked there. Steam, to my MAGA friends, are any of you folks paying attention at all to Trump's outright assault on our American system, blowing through court orders, taking Texans' land at the border, giving it to Mexico for wall construction, using the Oval Office as his own ATM? Pick one. I'm a bit worried about you all. Hell, and wait till the elections this fall. You ain't anything, and you ain't seen anything yet, says Jim. My Steam, TJ is a hypocrite. He talks about government overreach with Flock cameras and not trusting the Flock companies. Total trust in the companies that make vaccines, even though those companies have paid the largest fines ever because they lied about the safety of their product. Shame on Republicans for pushing Bibles and God's work in schools while poor kids go hungry, shaken down over $200 clothing vouchers. Hey, fellas, down here in Hatfield and McCoy country, and the locals are getting peed. The state gave our timber, coal, gas to the highest bidder. Now they've given our mountains, our trails, our fishing streams away in the name of tourism. I'm darn tired of getting behind ATVs and side-by-sides on the main roads going 35 in a 55-mile-an-hour zone holding up the traffic. They're supposed to be on the rails and the trails. These people need to be given tickets. Come on, enforce the laws. The Greenbrier is a West Virginia historical state treasure. May it remain strong and continue for years to come under proper management. There's a lot of people who would rather listen to Statewide Sports Line in its entirety than getting cut out to listen to the Cincinnati losers, says the texter. Editor's note there, Dave. The WVRC Media app is fabulous. Works on CarPlay. And oh, by the way, if CHS or one of our other fine stations breaks away for local programming and you still want it, there's a Metro News feed on there, too. So you can have the best of both worlds. Just saying.
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1: Harkening back to Hoppy's biking apparel, this texter says, and Hoppy says, my eyes are up here, Bill. How many comments do you get to compliment the Northern Outpost steam release? I suggest that comments from the Outpost be drastically limited. Steam, how many dollars have the two Trump administrations added to the national debt? 20% plus, correct? Question mark. Texter says, the Maggioni sentencing date set for Friday, December the 18th. Luigi Maggioni is now speaking in court. And he just admitted that he traveled to New York with the intent to shoot and kill Bryant Thompson. How is that not premeditated murder? How is that not the death penalty? I'm so tired of no consequences given to criminals and no justice given to victims. The Justice family rolled the dice. Nothing but snake eyes. Let us complainers go into the areas we want to rant about and learn how to solve the problems. 304-TALK-304, texture passes along. I had a dream about mufflers last night and woke up exhausted. Folks complain about the Ferris wheel on the 4th of July, but not a peep about Amy Goodwin's multiple fireworks shows.
0: 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John in Morgantown, you're on steam release.
2: 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Talk legal advice, not political opinions.
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1: Better to be thought a fool than to open your mouth and leave, no doubt. I don't know who this person is. That name doesn't ring a bell to me, and therefore I don't know about the tax situation, so I'm not reading that. Why do you not have Danny Jones on the show? I always enjoyed his insights. I'm Kathy, and I'm mad at the medical insurance companies. I think they're ran by the mafia. My husband was taken by ambulance and then in the hospital 3 days, plus a couple of more procedures. I pay $500 a month for the insurance, and they covered zero of everything because I have a $10,000 deductible. Just the ambulance ride alone was $1,200. And, of course, we both work, so we can't get state insurance. I was ecstatic to read about the lottery commission having the, quote,

0: figurative minerals to not break the rules. Justice for too long has been given passes on the rules and requirements everyone else must follow, which has led him to where he sits today. No one is doing any favors by extending the inevitable. And frankly, the only chance the Greenbrier likely has to rise to its former glory is the Omni taking the reins. The judge should have given it to them as the primary creditor, the trustee appointment, so they can protect the assets, securing the debt they hold. And we've seen just this week an additional IRS lien filed against Justice for unpaid taxes of $8 million. As far as TJ's triage reference, if you triage this situation in a truly catastrophic emergency, you'd lay the black flag on this patient because it's not salvageable, and trying to would only waste the limited resource of ED staff and lead to the death, I think they meant ER staff, and death of others that could be saved. TJ should refrain from making medical references that he doesn't understand. Dave and TJ sending steam from Los Angeles. Los Angeles. I don't get this. Do you get this?
1: Yeah,
0: if you get
1: I totally get it.
0: I don't get it.
1: Lupe tucked in the sheets too tight. It really bothered my wife, but it's for me, it didn't bother me a bit, says the texter, and I guarantee you would. But don't blame Lupe, texter.
0: You'll have to explain it to me later.
1: I will.
0: All right. Someday, and somebody should look into the DOH paying $14 million for the AC system at the District 2 headquarters in Huntington. Then in 5 years or less, they're going to build a brand new building for half the cost. Seems like a bunch of money wasting. I concur with one of the callers. I'm sick and tired of Hoppy and his rants on our president. When he comes on, I turn off the radio. How soon many have forgotten the nightmare that the healthcare industry has become under Obamacare? Jimmy Justice needs to enroll in business ethics classes, according to this texter. Texter says, the Greenbrier mess is a symbol for our foster care system.
1: A couple of things to keep in mind as we head into the weekend. Again, high school football season kicks off 2 weeks from now. Fred and Dave back for the 25th season of Metro News High School Game Night SSAC Kickoff Classic on 2 weeks from yesterday on the Metro News TV app. Don't forget! WVU Athletics and Grant County Mulch on the number 9 truck in the Craftsman Truck Series tonight. That's in Richmond. Actually, the gas man for Grant Infinger, Tyler Rader, was a WVU, played offensive line for WVU. He's the gas man. He's the big guy. Nice. He's on the pit crew tonight for that race, so check it out, FS1. For the entire crew, Ethan, Jake, TJ, I'm Dave. Have a great weekend. We'll talk to you Monday. This is Talk Line on Metro News, the voice of West Virginia.
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3: This is a Fox News alert. Luigi Mangione admits everything. I'm Lisa Brady. Moments ago in federal court, the man charged with killing UnitedHealthcare executive Brian Thompson, pleading guilty and admitting details of the crime, telling the judge he knew what he was doing, that he used a 3D printer to make the gun, researched where a company event was happening in New York City, and killed Thompson, adding that this followed years of pain from a back injury.
4: And while he faces life in prison without parole, the sentencing is entirely up to the judge, Margaret Garnett, and that will not happen today, though.
3: Fox's Brian Yenis at Manhattan Federal Court, where the judge has just set sentencing for December 18th, just over 2 years since Thompson's death. The Thompson family sitting in the front row as Mangione confessed to the crime and changed his plea. In the federal case, Mangione faced two counts of stalking leading to Thompson's death. He is still charged with murder in a separate state case with trial scheduled to begin in September. It's not clear yet if that will go forward now because of a New York double jeopardy law. An arrest made in the nation's capital where a woman is accused of vandalizing the World War II memorial with spray paint. President Trump calling it an insult to American heroes. The president visits New York today to talk about crime.
5: The president is visiting Nassau County's Police Academy on Long Island, along with Attorney General Todd Blanche and FBI Director Kash Patel. President Trump often speaks of falling crime rates during his second term and will tout the single largest year-to-year drop in violent crime since FBI records began in 1936. Nassau County Executive Bruce Blakeman is the Republican nominee for New York governor, challenging Democrats.

0: Democrat Kathy Hochul. President Trump has endorsed Blakeman.
1: Fox's Jared Halpern at the White House. Again, our top story, Luigi Mangione pleading guilty in his federal case. 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
1: The U.S. Army is identifying the soldiers killed when their helicopter crashed in Texas this week.
4: U.S. Army officials say two soldiers killed when their Apache helicopter crashed near Fort Hood in Texas are now identified as 34-year-old Chief Warrant Officer 2 DeAndre T. Huey and 25-year-old Warrant Officer Seth L. Olmsted. Both are from Texas, and both were assigned to a company within the 1st Air Cavalry Brigade stationed at Fort Hood. The Army's investigators are still working to find a cause for the mishap. The helicopter crash caused a brush fire, which has since been contained. Eben Brown, Fox News.
1: Hawaii's Big Island expecting to feel the first impacts of Tropical Storm Lala today. Some areas could get a foot of rain with a hurricane watch in effect. Ash from Sicily's Mount Etna forcing the closure of the Italian island's largest airport for a fifth consecutive day.
5: Catania's airport is going to remain closed until early Saturday because a mere 20 miles away, Mount Etna continues to spew ash. Saturday also marks Italy's Ferragosto holiday that marks the height of the summer holiday season when millions of Italians get out of the city and flock to the sea and the mountains. Etna is the most active volcano in Europe and often interrupts flights, but experts say this time it's different because the ash emission has been so persistent. The closure has forced planes to be rerouted to other airports on the island, which has pushed up taxi fares and car rental prices. It's the longest emergency since 2002. Gianna Gelosi, Fox News.
1: Recapping the breaking news out of federal court in Manhattan, where Luigi Mangione now admits he killed United Healthcare executive Brian Thompson, just changing his plea to guilty in the federal case. Not clear yet how that's going to impact his upcoming state trial on charges including murder. In the federal case, he's now due for sentencing in December, facing up to life in prison. I'm Lisa Brady. This is Fox News.
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7: Flooding remains a concern today through tonight. Chance of showers and strong sun with very heavy downpours today. A high this afternoon will be into the lower 80s. Moderate to heavy rain with our showers and thunderstorms tonight. Overnight low into the upper 60s. A 50-50 chance of seeing some showers and storms on Saturday. A high low 80s. Another round of showers and some scattered thunderstorms for Sunday. A high near 85. And we'll continue to see a chance of wet and stormy weather Monday. I'm meteorologist Sally Russell from the Cole Chevy Body Shop Weather Center.
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6: This is WHIS. 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

Friday, everybody, and it is Clay and Buck time. Thank you so much for being here with us. Excited to talk to you about all the things that are going on, all of the many, many things. We have, right off the bat, a

0: breaking news story. I believe it has pretty much just happened. Luigi Mangione has pleaded guilty to federal stalking charges connected to the killing of UnitedHealthcare CEO Brian Thompson. So he has pleaded guilty to assassinating the healthcare system. That's what is going on here. And the sentencing is set for December 18th. This is coming at an interesting time, I think, Clay, because we've been discussing the rise of the crazy left among the Democrat Party. We've been discussing that. And Mangione is an outgrowth of that. He is somebody who decided to do something completely immoral, despicable, and demonic, which I might also add has done absolutely nothing to change anything about the healthcare system at all. He just murdered some guy who was a father, who was a husband, who was walking down the street in New York City in cold blood. And there were people, there are a couple things. One is that Mangione, Clay, is an outgrowth of that leftist culture, the same leftist culture that indoctrinated the Charlie Kirk assassin, the same leftist culture that indoctrinated the attempted assassin of Steve Scalise, Rand Paul, and a whole bunch of other members of Congress in 2018 in Alexandria, Virginia. We can just go down the list. The same guy who, or the same ideology that pushed the assassination attempts on Donald Trump. Two of them. One, obviously, the bullet that went through his ear, the miracle that our president is still with us to this day. So there's all that, right? We see these assassins and the ideas around them that get so much support from media aligned with the Democrat Party, from Democrat politicians. They differ on the means, it seems. Although now you have this guy, Hassan Piker, who has become so famous so quickly on the left, who just says the most disgusting and outlandish things from the perspective of a leftist and is celebrated in the media, gets glowing profiles. Everyone's always talking about how manly he is. Where did he serve? Like, what, manly, why? But put that aside. There is a real problem with not just the ideas around this, Clay, but also the people who became Mangione fans. And stands, meaning defenders, people that were not just, there's the usual, like, really sad, mentally ill women who like murderers. This is a thing that exists. It's why these guys who are on death row have all these women that want to marry them. You know, not millions, but obviously dozens. There's that, and how handsome Mangione is. It's okay. I mean, let's calm down about this. But Clay, beyond that, the people that support him and what he did, and they are all Democrats, they are all people of the left, and there's a lot more of them than we would like to think in this country, unfortunately. That's what this raises for me to top of mind.
1: Yeah, a couple of things that stand out to me about him pleading guilty here, and every network is carrying the press conference outside right now as we speak. A couple of things that are significant. These are federal crimes. He has pled guilty to a federal stalking charge ending in death, which is potentially subject to life imprisonment. The judge will decide. He said he understands that he's pleading guilty to that. They're trying to avoid, Buck, a New York State trial that is, I believe, scheduled to start on September 8th. And team in New York, you guys correct me if I get any of these facts wrong, because this is the real-time breaking news element associated with this. And he could face the death penalty in that state trial. And so, Buck, I think they're trying to set up a legal process by which, if they are pleading guilty here, to these federal charges, they're going to argue there's a double jeopardy component entailed in potentially the state trial being allowed to proceed. My guess is that they will file an appeal having pled guilty here, and they will then see if the courts will step in and stop the New York State trial from taking place. Again, for people out there, there's the federal trial, which he's pleading guilty to right now. Federal charges relating to stalking that lead in death, and then he's trying to avoid this New York State trial. He could face, Buck, in the New York State trial, the death penalty. So to

0: your point on the coward front as it pertains to this, really what he's doing is running from any sort of culpability in a significant way in an effort, ultimately, as the coward he is, to preserve his life. Now, if you want me to say something positive about this, this doesn't give him an opportunity to grandstand and turn this trial into a showcase for his deluded worldview. Remember, there are people that have been showing up outside of this courtroom dressed up like Luigi from the Mario and Luigi Super Mario Brothers franchise. He's got legitimate, as you laid out, people who are sending him letters that are obsessed with him, all of these different things. All of that is continuing to play out here. And again, this press conference taking place right now, the prosecutors are laying out why they have agreed to accept this plea deal. And I suspect it's because this guy is no longer a hero. He's admitting his culpability. He's in prison for the rest of his life. And remember, Buck, we have to be concerned, unfortunately, that there might be somebody who would sit on this trial and think Luigi Mangione is a hero and refuse to hold him criminally liable. I bet on some level that's why the prosecutors in this case have made the determination to agree to it, because they're a little bit afraid that they might get somebody on the jury who, even though this guy is on video killing in cold blood, even though that could happen, they're concerned, and they have made that decision to
1: they could have a hung jury. All it takes is one.
0: That's right.
1: And you might, and then you can retry the person, but that's obviously a mess, and that would add to all of this. And Clay, I think that it's very clear to anybody who pays attention to the goings on in this country that there is a real problem with a political madness on the left that has resulted in some high profile assassinations like this one, among others. They did try to kill President Donald Trump as well. And someone says, who's they? People that believe this leftist crazy stuff. People that think that, you know, Donald Trump is Hitler and the worst person in the history of the world to be president, and it's going to put us, you know, all in camps or start World War III or whatever it is. They believe this stuff, and it's not just all over the internet. It's all over, increasingly, I think, the online media landscape, which I will say is increasingly becoming the dominant media landscape for politics. That shift is happening more and more for younger people in particular. As they get older, they're getting their news not from cable news. They're not watching the evening news shows on ABC, CBS, and NBC. They have online influencers. And in some cases, they're people who have basically become famous playing video games while other people chat around them and then saying really horrible things like America deserved 9/11. And then they're celebrated by the New York Times with glowing profiles about how brilliant they are. I mean, this is not something that I think we can just allow to continue to happen without pointing out how not just insane this is, but also how destabilizing it is. These leftists who run around saying things like, okay, I disagree with the assassination of the UnitedHealthcare CEO, comma, but I can understand where he's coming from on that. No.
0: Yeah.
1: First of all, that means you know nothing about what the real problems with healthcare in this country. And second of all, the red lines that we would think we have as a society about these things. Like I said, the night of the Charlie Kirk assassination, the only time I have ever been on Blue Sky, and it was the grossest thing I've seen online, maybe ever. How many people were celebrating that Charlie Kirk was murdered by some left-wing trans-pushing assassin. That is just where we are in this country now, and the Democrats don't call it out. They don't have a problem with it. They view them as their vanguard, as their street street thugs, their foot soldiers, and Mangione is just one of many, unfortunately, that are out there. So we have to remain vigilant. I mean, we just have to be willing to fight for our society.
0: I think this may also, Buck, be a little bit of a preview to what ends up happening with the Tyler Robinson case. It would not stun me if there is an agreement by Tyler Robinson, given the voluminous amount of evidence against him, to plead guilty as well before that case goes to trial to try to avoid

0: avoid the death penalty.
1: And we both know what will happen there. If he does do that, Clay, people will be like, they made him do it. This is the Egyptians with the Saudis and Israel and the Queen of England. They made him do it.
0: I'm actually surprised, candidly, based on everything that Luigi Mangione has done publicly, that he agreed to plead guilty, because I thought he would want the forum of the public trial. I think ultimately it just shows what a coward he is, Buck, that I believe he is afraid of the death penalty and trying to keep the state from prosecuting him as well.
1: Well, as you know also, that you don't, as a defendant, you don't get to just have open mic night up there in the courtroom and be like, let me tell you all what I think about the world and America. You're going to be cross-examined. I mean,
0: he could have decided to testify, which would have created its own media circus. He seems like a person obsessed with celebrity culture, driven in some ways by a desire to be famous for his political persuasions. And this basically is going to take him out of any major discussion point. Again, they're going to try to fight whether he can be tried under New York state law, but that, I believe, is the legal calculus that they have determined here. Again, this is breaking right now as we are beginning the show, and the prosecutors who accepted this plea deal have just finished their press conference, and so we will see if there are any clips that are particularly newsworthy to be able to play for you guys.
1: I do think that the dual sovereignty issue causes, I mean, for this and other cases, just causes problems. This overlap of, you can be tried by two different things for the same thing. I know it's different jurisdictions, but it's the same thing. And it really isn't. A lot of times, my view, it is an end run on double jeopardy. It just is.
0: Yeah.
1: And people who are saying, well, why do you think about this, or why do you care? I hope Mangione, yeah, trust me, I would give him the most extreme punishment under the law allowable. We all know what that is. But in the case of, say, a police officer who defends himself under a Democrat presidency in a state that will not bring charges against him for acting within, you know, his rules and regulations, he may get hit with federal civil rights charges for the same thing, right? So they do this. They run this game. And that's, I think, that's something that it's not an easy way to, not an easy thing to disentangle. We've also got more on this. Speaking of leftists, Abdul Al-Sayed and where he stands on this one. And Clay, the WNBA and trans athlete story continues on. They cannot
0: it will
1: get
0: not
1: out
0: end
1: of their own way.
0: As the they are hoisted on their own petard, as one might say.
1: I really think my view, and you could tell me if you agree with this either now or after the break, if you want to just hold people through. My view is that they held a meeting so that they could say they held a meeting, and they're just going to hope this goes away. They're just hoping it goes away.
0: I don't think it's going to go away. I think it's cut through to such an extent. We'll talk about it when we come back.
1: Yeah, but this is, I mean, I think that's their only plan is praying that it goes away. I don't think they have another plan. I don't know what else to say. 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
0: Welcome back in, Clay and Buck Friday edition. I am rocking here the Nashville Balls shirt for those of you watching on YouTube. From our friend Jen Say, they sent these to the house. I saw Riley Gaines was rocking hers last night. Buck, we sold $50,000 almost instantaneously in Nashville Balls t-shirts. If you missed the great suggestion here that I would continue to put out there, I want to have the most inclusive WNBA team of all time. It would be a team made up 100% of transgender players. Players like Enes Freedom. My son last night said, Dad, I've got a great idea for you. Can you tell Enes this? And I was like, yes, sure. He said, he should change his name to Penis Freedom. And I was like, this is amazing. Thank you for having boys in the household. Enes Freedom, who has declared for the WNBA draft, as well as Royce White, who has declared for the WNBA draft. And we need to grab... Royce White, did you see him, Buck, criticizing CNN for canceling a black transgender woman's interview. Do we have the clip of him?
9: Yeah. Let's play that. We've got a Royce clip. I think so. Don't we? Yeah.

0: Why wouldn't they let me play? It's completely, completely bigoted to deny my trans existence.
1: Clay, can I just say, this is a little bit of a dream come true for those of us in conservative commentary, okay? This has been the ultimate sanction that we have known is needed for a long time. This is the only way that you can really finally stop this madness. You need Royce White to actually suit up as a WNBA player, score 100 points in his first game, and then people have to finally say, you know what, you're right. That's the only way this can actually happen.
2: How perfect is his voice? I mean, that deep voice when it's saying that his femininity is being denied. I mean, it's like South Park, which made the perfect decision. I don't know when they started that years ago.
1: Do you know Royce? Can you get him on the show? We should have Royce on the show.
2: Oh, yeah. We'll definitely get him on. It's like when Macho Man being selected as the man who wins all the women's sporting.
3: I'm not here to talk about my transition.
1: It's one of the great South Park things. South Park, they're visionaries.
2: They really are. But that was played for laughs. Now it regularly is occurring when you see stands of winners, and it's just some clear dude with a beard who's like, I'm the greatest woman who's ever lived. And I do think that the way this is all playing out is a incredibly difficult situation for left wingers to be able to justify. We'll take some of your calls. By the way, it's Friday. 800-282-2882. Our buddy Jim Jordan going to join us in the third hour.
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4: West Virginia Metro News, I'm Chris Lawrence. Governor Patrick Morrissey has extended the state of emergency in a dozen counties after the July 21st storms. The governor's actions allow local and state officials to continue recovery activities with less red tape and removing obstacles to getting more done. Steve Wyckoff is the emergency management director in Upshur County and says that recovery is still well underway.
5: We've moved into the recovery phase at this point. We've got a lot of cleaning supplies and the muck out kits and everything out to the community members. We still have those materials available for people that are still working on the cleanup.
4: Upshur County had close to 1,300 homes. That's roughly 10% of all homes in their county impacted by flood water. A Weirton man has copped a plea in the 2024 death of his girlfriend. 34-year-old Jordan Pager was sentenced to 30 years in prison for his guilty plea to second-degree murder. He was due to stand trial next week. He killed 30-year-old Taylor Albert. She was shot in the Weirton home the two shared in September of 2024. Meanwhile, in Kanawha County, a Maryland man may not go on trial next week for a murder in Charleston. 35-year-old Joshua Scales is due before a judge this afternoon, where he's expected to enter a guilty plea. He's charged in the 2025 death of Ethan Chick Colbert of St. Albans in the Charleston's East End community. A hearing set for 1:30 before Judge Kerry Webster. 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

0: Welcome back in here to Clay and Buck. I've got a couple of stories that we're going back and forth on here. One is this pleading guilty for Mangione to the federal charge of stalking resulting in murder. And you also have the U.S. Attorney of the Southern District of New York who came out and said this after the plea. This is cut 23. Play it.
1: The defendant committed this murder in an attempt to draw public attention to his dislike of certain businesses. But we live in a civilized society governed by the rule of law. We debate, we disagree, we protest. We do not commit murder. No grievance, political belief, or ideological cause can ever justify murder. There can be no celebrity in assassination. Any person who celebrates, encourages, or excuses actions like these is fundamentally wrong.
0: Totally agree with all that, Clay. Unfortunately, a lot of people who vote for Democrat politicians across the country do not believe it. I can't give you a number, but I can point to the people standing outside the trial, the people online that are in support of this, the people who spent time after the assassination talking about how handsome he was and how he's like a sex symbol. Remember, this is not a one-off, everybody. They did this also with Tsarnaev, the Boston Marathon bomber, and put him on the cover of Rolling Stone magazine. Okay? Like where rock and roll stars go. They like to do this. As long as it aligns with their politics, of course. They think that this is a fantastic way to celebrate one of the most demonic and evil things in our society. So the U.S. attorney here is correct. It's not going to... Do we still have...

0: Joe in Cincinnati on the line, guys, because he does have a good question we wanted to address. Is he still with us? Joe in Cincinnati, I wanted to get your question in because it ties into this. Then we'll talk more WNBA. It's a Friday. We'll lighten up a bit. Go ahead, Joe.
1: Good afternoon, fellas. How are you today?
0: Great. Good.
1: Good. Hey, my question was and is, if this plea deal goes through for Mangione on the federal level, and they decide not to proceed with state court proceedings, this is a horrible thought, but I need to ask you, especially with Clay's legal background, would that open the door, if there are no state proceedings, that if, heaven forbid, we have a left-wing loon in the White House come 2028, could Mangione then be pardoned because of
0: yeah.
1: the federal rap?
0: Yes. The answer, I mean, I don't even need a lot of you to tell you the answer is yes. Clay said yes. So we got the lawyer and the non-lawyer telling you the same thing. But Clay, so good call, Joe. And that is just, that should be, everyone should know this, that you could theoretically. Now, I don't think realistically a future Democrat president would pardon Mangione. I mean, that would be, I look, you never know, but I don't think so. But a commutation, Clay, in 20 years? Sounds crazy to some people now, but if he gets a life sentence, didn't the Democrats commute the sentence of like a Puerto Rican liberation terrorist? Didn't Hillary pardon some of them or something? Or you guys remember what I'm talking about?
2: Am I wrong?
0: She was in favor of.
2: I don't remember that one, but I think they didn't they commute the sentence of the John Hinckley, the individual who shot Ronald Reagan, because they said that he was. Insane,
0: crazy.
2: Basically, and that he had been in some way after 40 some odd years of incarceration, that he had been cured enough of his mental illness that he was allowed to have some freedoms. I know Reagan didn't die, so it wasn't a murder charge, but I think most people would expect that if you shoot the president, you're going to be in prison for the rest of your life. And I do think, Buck, the caller is asking a good question. I think what the roll of the dice here is, Mangione is relatively young, right? What is he, 26, I think, at the time of the shooting, if I remember correctly. They are rolling the dice that he's not going to get a life sentence, and given somewhat lenient standards on parole that exist in New York State, that maybe in 20 or 30 years, he could be let back out onto the streets.
0: By the way, Hillary Clinton distanced herself from Bill Clinton's commutation of the sentences in 1999 of 16 members of the Fuerzas Armadas de Liberación Nacional, which is the Puerto Rican nationalist separatist group. Also, by the way, I mean, talking about a bunch of idiots. Well, what? You really want to be out on your own? I think something like 30% of Puerto Rico is on like serious federal government assistance, shall we say. You want to just break away and do your own thing? Good luck with that. And of course they have U.S. citizenship, they have U.S. passports. But Clay, yeah, they did it. He did commute 16 people who were involved. Now, they were involved in seditious conspiracy, weapons, explosives offenses. They said they were not directly the trigger pullers, so to speak. But in a lot of contexts, if you build a bomb for somebody and hand it to them and they put it under a car and they kill somebody, you're going to be treated as absolutely culpable in that murder directly. So the answer is yes, by the way. There's a Democrat history of pardoning murderous terrorists who in the 1970s and 1980s were guilty of over 100 bombings in the U.S. on behalf of Puerto Rican liberation.
2: Let me also add something on Hinckley, and this is one that I didn't remember. Some of you will remember it. I was a baby. I don't know if Buck was even born yet. Hinckley Buck was found not guilty by reason of insanity on all 13 charges.
0: I think this to me makes no sense at all. If you are not of sound mind to be tried and you murder somebody, that also means you are not of sound mind to ever be free in society, period. But what ends up happening sometimes is people go this insanity route and then they get sent to a medical confinement facility, and if down the line some doctor signs off on it, like they can, I believe that on some cases they can be released, and that's just crazy.
2: Yeah. So here, Hinckley is out. I mean, I think this is a
0: wow. I didn't know
2: crazy.
0: That.
2: He was released in 2016 And

0: He lives at his mom's home in Virginia. He has a job. And in 2024, he's got a Twitter account. And he tweeted after Trump was
1: a Twitter account.
0: Evidently, he tweeted after this is according to Wikipedia. I'm obviously not an expert on presidential assassin, would-be assassin John Hinckley. He tweeted, according to this, violence is not the way to go. Give peace a chance, after someone nearly killed Trump on July 17th, 2024. He also criticized the lack of security at the Washington Hilton after yet another assassination. He's just a free guy. I mean, this is kind of a crazy story, Buck. I mean, no pun intended here. I didn't remember that they found him not guilty, and he's just out on the streets, the guy who shot Reagan.
1: People get life in prison who never killed anybody. You know what I mean? I mean, you can get life in prison. People get 30 years for...
0: Found not guilty. They couldn't even prosecute him.
1: But this is what I'm saying. It's like our justice system, you start to look at this stuff, and you go, hold on a second. I feel like we should be pretty clear that murder, or in this case, attempted murder of a president, shouldn't that mean that, like, you're not going to walk the streets of... We can argue on the death penalty another day whether we should or shouldn't. I don't want to get into that now. Shouldn't that just be a mandatory life sentence? I think they've given people mandatory life for, like, serious drug trafficking offenses and things like that.
0: Well, I mean, the whole point of three strikes and you're out was a third felony conviction, you went away forever. So, and some of those felony convictions, to your point, Buck, I mean, the way that they attacked three strikes and you're out was they would say, now to your, we've talked about this on the program, a lot of times you have eight charges against you and you plead guilty to one of the lesser charges. So people say, oh, he was only selling marijuana and he did it three times and now he's in prison for the rest of his life. And you're like, well, actually, if you go back and look at all the charges against
1: him. Serious gang member, maybe involved in a couple of drive-bys, but yes. he pleaded guilty, by the way, it's the proper way to say it. Not pled.
0: Wow. This is, I didn't know that. But so to your point, to the caller's point, there is the possibility if you are involved in a federal trial, then the presidential pardon powers do come into play. Again, I believe this decision was made to try to avoid the death penalty in the state case that is scheduled to start on September 8th.
1: Hinckley's art. I mean, I've seen two pieces. The team pulled it up. The cat's not bad, you know. That's not. The other thing is weird, and it's what I would expect somebody who tried to shoot a president.
0: I mean, if you went back to 1980, I think it was, right, when Reagan got shot outside of the Washington Hilton, and you had predicted that John Hinckley was never going to do a day in prison, that he would be found not guilty by reason of insanity. And that in the 21st century, he would become an artist, live at home on his own, have a Twitter account, or have a public profile where he advocated against all of the assassination attempts. I think that's a fair thing to say, that you wouldn't have expected for that to end up happening.
1: Also, you know, the Zacharias Moussaoui, the 20th hijacker, the guy who wanted to be one of the 9/11 hijackers. Life in prison. KSM, Khalid Sheikh Mohammed, mastermind of the 9/11 attacks, the Gitmo.
0: Most of those guys still have, you know this, I got to be careful here. We have interacted with some of the guys that are involved in trying to prosecute these cases.
1: Yeah.
0: It stuns people to know that on the 25th anniversary of 9/11 coming up, the court proceedings over what is and is not admissible from the investigations that ensued from 9/11 are still ongoing, and the official prosecutions of many of the 9/11 terrorists have never happened 25 years later.
1: Yeah. Yes, it is.
0: I mean, I think
1: a lot of people, I think so.
0: A lot of people,
1: by the way, they're never going to really, I think they're just going to keep the Gitmo till they die.
0: I think there's a strong likelihood that's the case.
1: So
0: we haven't even had trials on those cases out there for people. You never know what you're going to learn. I didn't know that about the Hinckley case. I don't know. What percentage of this audience do you think knew that he had never served any time and was found not guilty of all charges? I don't think it's that high for insanity. By the way, here's a fun one. I bet there will be very, very few people who will know the answer to this. What

0: famous Civil War general was able to avoid imprisonment for life, maybe even the death penalty, for murdering, killing his wife's lover, and then went on to become a hero from the Battle of Gettysburg for the North after having used successfully the insanity defense in the murder trial for killing his wife's lover.
1: Well, he, heat of passion, right? It was like a heat of passion defense.
0: That's right. But he said he was like overcome by momentary insanity. Yeah, but
1: you know, that
0: lover
1: used to be an affirmative defense in a lot of, you know, I think until like the 1950s, Clay, if you caught your wife sleeping with some guy and you took out the double barrel shotgun, you had a decent chance of walking.
0: So he beat that charge. General, this is for the real Civil War nerd out there. General Daniel Sickles, who was leading the North on July 2nd, which was I believe it was his corps, might have been his division, was the primary, I can't remember if it was a corps commander or division commander, was the primary commander at Gettysburg on the second day when Longstreet's corps attacked and attempted to turn the left flank of the Union Army. He lost his leg at that battle, wanted everybody to know he was okay, so as he was evacuated from battle, he insisted on smoking a cigar so that his troops could see that he was going to be okay.
1: You really have to do Clay's Civil War podcast series at some point.
0: I would
1: really
0: love to do a Civil War podcast series.
1: You should just straight up do it. People would love it, but that's
0: another. 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
4: WHIS.
5: Welcome back in. All right, I'm nerding out on Sickles, the Major General. He was Corps Commander at Gettysburg, and he was at the center of the July 2nd attack, second day of Battle of Gettysburg. And during the height of the Confederate attack, this is after he shot and killed his wife's lover in Lafayette Park, Buck, right outside of the White House. During the height of the Confederate attack, wounded by a cannonball, mangled his right leg, he was, again, grinning and puffing on a cigar as he was taken out, lost his leg, then went on to live to be 94, served in Congress after his career in the Civil War, went on to remarry and have more kids. So, wow. But he was the first person to use the defense of temporary insanity. The man that he killed was considered up to that point the most handsome man in Washington, D.C. And it was the son of Francis Scott Key, who obviously came up with our national anthem. And he was shot right outside. For those of you who have been to Washington, D.C., he was shot on a public park bench right outside of the house of this individual in Washington, D.C.
6: By the way, I was wrong, Clay. I thought that the last of the crime of passion affirmative defense. So keep in mind, they call it a crime of passion, but it was an affirmative defense, meaning that if you could convince the judge, the jury, that you did this because your wife was cheating on you and you caught her in the moment and you were so heated, you walked. It wasn't a mitigating factor. It was, yeah. Sorry, I got the guy. I thought they got rid of them in the 1950s. They got rid of them in the late 1970s, the last of them. They're around in some states for a long time. Texas had them for a long time.
5: As defenses go, I know in the South you might still be able to do that and not be convicted, right? I think there are probably some jurors who would say,
6: There have been cases recently where like a father found somebody who was like, you know, molesting his daughter, and the guy killed the molester and no charges.
5: Oh, yeah. I mean, that's basically the entire premise of A Time to Kill, right? The John Grisham novel. Yeah. All right, we come back. WNBA insanity continues. Also, Abdul El-Sayed. Man, this guy, the polling's not looking very good in Michigan. We will discuss that and more. We got a couple of guests coming your way. Let's have some fun. Friday edition, Clay and Buck. Thank you for hanging with us. Make sure you go follow us on the YouTube page. Hey, guys.
7: Speaking truth and having fun. Clay Travis and Buck Sexton.
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10: This is a Fox News alert. Luigi Mangione pleads guilty on Lisa Brady. The man charged with killing UnitedHealthcare CEO Brian Thompson changing the plea to guilty in his federal case.
11: In a packed courtroom hearing attended by Thompson's family in Lower Manhattan, Mangione read a letter aloud admitting he traveled to New York, quote, with the intent to shoot Thompson and had used a 3D printer to make a gun, ending with the words, quote, I knew what I was doing. Mangione faced federal stalking charges and Thompson's shooting outside a hotel on a New York City street in December of 2024.
10: Fox's Tawny J. Powers. Sentencing is set for December 18th, and federal prosecutors say they will seek the maximum penalty, life in prison without parole.
12: No grievance, political belief, or ideological cause can ever justify murder.
10: U.S. Attorney James McDonald outside the courthouse.
12: There can be no celebrity in assassination. Any person who celebrates, encourages, or excuses actions like these is fundamentally wrong.
10: Mangione has been celebrated by some on social media. Defense attorney Karen Agnifilo calls it a solemn day and says Mangione has accepted full responsibility for Thompson's death. But she also echoed what Mangione told the judge about years of pain from a back injury.
13: Like the thousands of people who have reached out since this tragedy to share their own experiences, he believed that the system had failed him and destroyed his life.
10: The defense will seek the dismissal of state charges, including murder, arguing that upcoming trial would amount to double jeopardy under New York law. Lawyers for a former Olympian are asking a judge to dismiss a reflecting pool destruction of property case with prejudice, meaning the charges can't be brought back. This after federal prosecutors in D.C. did drop the case, blaming the contractor for damage, but prompting criticism from President Trump, who insists the pool was vandalized. 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
5: The now former South Carolina attorney, once convicted of murdering his wife and son, back in court for a hearing ahead of a new trial.
6: Judge Deborah McCaslin went through a number of new motions ahead of a second trial for Alex Murdaugh. He was convicted of murdering his wife Maggie and son Paul, but that was overturned after a court clerk in his first trial had attempted to sway jurors. Murdaugh's attorney, Dick Harpootlian, asked about bringing up results from polygraph tests that he says Murdaugh's distant cousin Eddie Smith had failed when asked about the murders, but that Murdaugh had passed.
7: I might mistry it if you start screaming polygraph, so without letting me know beforehand.
6: Harpootlian also insisted on getting the list of potential jurors that's printed out before any court staff begins a process of eliminating potential jurors from the pool. Jessica Rosenthal, Fox News.
5: President Trump is asking the U.S. Supreme Court to let construction on a White House ballroom continue while a legal fight plays out. He's appealing a lower court's order to stop the work and now asking the high court to suspend that order, arguing in part an integrated military complex included in the project is vital for national security. A drought in Europe is turning back the clock in Rome, revealing an ancient bridge normally hidden under a river.
8: Weeks with virtually no rain have caused water levels in the Tiber to plunge, exposing the remains of a nearly 2,000-year-old bridge near St. Peter's Basilica. It's known as Nero's Bridge, after the infamous Roman emperor, but archaeologists say it's probably even older, likely built under Nero's uncle, Emperor Caligula, and standing by 39 AD. The bridge has surfaced during other stretches of low water over the years, giving Romans and visitors a rare chance to see a piece of the ancient city that's usually hiding in plain sight, right beneath the Tiber.
5: Fox's Matt Murphy. Stocks turning lower. The Dow's down 143 points. I'm Lisa Brady. This is Fox News.
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10: Flooding is possible for a good part of our area through the afternoon. A few thunderstorms could drop some heavy rain in the clouds that will keep us in the low 80s. Good chance of thunderstorms through the afternoon hours. Overnight, more showers, more thunderstorms in the evening, and a few of those could have some heavy rainfall. Our lows will be in the upper 60s. We'll get clouds in the morning on Saturday. Clearing up a little bit in the afternoon. We'll stay at about 80 on the high. Looks a little bit nicer on Sunday. I'm meteorologist Steve Hamilton from the Cole Chevy Body Shop Weather Center.
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Welcome back in. Hour number two, Clay and Buck. We appreciate all of you hanging out with us, spending your Friday with all of us in particular. And we've got a bunch of stories that are out there. Big breaking news right as we came on the air. Luigi Mangione has admitted that he killed the UnitedHealthcare CEO in outside a hotel in Midtown Manhattan. He has pled guilty, admitted entirely to the crime, now faces a sentence of life in prison.

0: He will find out in December what his full sentence will be. Partly, this decision to plead guilty appears to have been motivated by a desire to avoid a New York State trial where he could potentially face the death penalty. So that story started right as we sat down to begin the program. Just FYI, the absolute latest there. Let's have some fun. There are a bunch of stories out there that are utterly ridiculous. Many of them have to do with the WNBA. Yesterday, Buck, I said, just you can go check it for yourself. It was a prediction that came true very much. I said the most watched clip from the entire show will be us discuss on YouTube, will be us discussing the WNBA on this program. Nearly 100,000 people yesterday watched us discussing the WNBA on this program because the absurdity of the WNBA story has cut through and everyone is talking about it. And the WNBA, Buck, I was reading this morning, Wall Street Journal has a big story on the absurdity of this this entire past couple of weeks for the WNBA. New York Times has a big story on it. I bet it's the most read story in sports that either will publish. Washington Post has got a huge story on it. I didn't even mention this yesterday. The Free Press, the Barry Weiss entity that is now owned by CBS, interviewed me for a huge story on it. Everyone is still talking about this. And increasingly, it feels to me like Enos Cantor Freedom and Royce White have checkmated the WNBA when it comes to who's allowed to play in this league. And all of it is continuing to propel the Democrat Party into defending the indefensible. And so I was actually having this conversation off air yesterday. Somebody came up to me and they said, hey, a friend, what's going to happen here? And so I ask you this question, Buck, because you were kind of talking about it in the last hour. Your theory is the WNBA is just going to try to wait out the story and just hope that it goes away and do nothing. That's your prediction.
1: My theory is that they're just going to try to delay because there's the PR conundrum that they are in. Then there's, as you've aptly noted, the legal conundrum that they could find themselves in, or perhaps they already do at some level. And I don't see how they can extricate themselves from those things, and therefore they're just going to try to wait this thing out. And now you might say, oh, but what about Royce? What about Enos? They figure Enos, with an E, Enos is going to be tired of this at some point. I don't think this is going to work necessarily, but I just think that is, Clay, they held a meeting to determine what they're going to do. It's very easy. All they have to do is say, we're going to have a gender test for people to play in the league, and we're going to go forward with that. They won't do that. So why would they do that later? The answer is actually easy and obvious. This is the funniest thing of all. They are making a massive challenge out of the simplest question imaginable. They have been posed, the WNBA has been asked, does 2 + 2 = 4? And they've had a huge meeting of all the big bosses so they can say, we're going to get back to you on that 2 + 2 question. That's where we are.
0: So here's what I think is at play too. I don't think they feel like they can say what the WTA did, what the Olympics have done, and what the NCAA sports have done. I think they're afraid of losing their base of support. And it's not that big of a base of support because the WNBA, really what you're seeing is a conflict between mass appeal and sort of a small niche audience.
1: Are you saying that
0: the WNBA is their thing?
1: Are you saying that there's a lot of Subaru drivers in the audience of the WNBA? Is that your concern?
0: Wow. Well, I do think this is something that, take it outside of the WNBA, you know this. There's always the group that

0: gets mad when the band gets too popular. They like the band when nobody knows it, right?
1: Yeah.
0: They're the diehards. They showed up when there were only 300 people. They're the real fans. And then suddenly all these other people show up. This happens in sports a lot. I used to make fun of them. Sorry, hockey fans. You guys are like this. You say, talk about us, talk about us, talk about us, talk about us. And then something happens in hockey and we would talk about it. And then they would say, no, no, no, not like that. So you're begging for attention because you're insecure about how little attention you get. Soccer fan is the perfect example of this. How come you never talk about soccer? How come you never talk about soccer? How come you never talk about soccer? Okay, World Cup happens. Let's all talk about soccer. No, no, no. You don't know what you're talking about. You get so offended so quickly. The WNBA has been begging for attention for 30 years. Nobody cared. Caitlin Clark came into the league. Suddenly there is a spotlight on them. And what you're seeing is the lesbian community that made the WNBA theirs, which has a tiny footprint, lesbians who love basketball, they were all in on the WNBA, and then suddenly the mainstream decides that they're interested in the NBA, and, oh, their particular world is being uprooted in some way, and, oh, it's sexist, it's homophobic, it's transphobic, how in the world could you possibly allow this? And so, I think what you're really dealing with is sudden fame and how it impacts the long-term fans. And Buck, I think they're afraid that if they just come out and say, hey, we're going to have basic gender testing, one, and clip this because it'll get everybody riled up, but I do think it's potentially true. One, I think they know they have players in the WNBA that will not be capable of passing a basic gender test. That doesn't mean that they are straight men, right? It means that there might be some of the Castor Semenyas of the world that are really, they have way too much testosterone if you followed that story at all. And they're not actually biological women either. They're sort of in the intersex realm. Two, we know that they have a woman who identifies as a man that is taking testosterone. And I don't think that person, based on their drugs that they're taking, would pass muster as a woman under the typical standard. So I think they're afraid. I really mean this, Buck. I think they're afraid of having players, maybe even they know they have players that would not be considered women for purposes of what the WTA, the NCAA, and the Olympic Committee do.
1: So they do test. I checked this out. The WNBA does test for performance-enhancing drugs and performance-enhancing hormones, it says, as well as marijuana, which I always think is kind of funny. I guess they just don't want people smoking marijuana, but I don't believe anybody thinks marijuana is, unless you're maybe a snowboarder, I don't think anyone thinks marijuana enhances your athletic ability, so maybe skateboarding too. But they test for steroids, performance-enhancing hormone stimulants, but do they really? I wonder about that. I'm sure that there's, you know, there's the official policy, and then there's the how much of this do they really implement? You know, people need.
0: There's no way that to put it this way, Buck, there's no way that a woman who has her breast removed that is receiving hormone treatment, as she has said that she is passing a basic female steroid test or whatever.
1: This would be fascinating. Let's say that they have somebody who is getting hormone therapy, who's a woman in the NBA. First of all, for any professional athlete, they would know straight up, if you're getting exogenous testosterone and getting to what they call supraphysiological levels, it's almost like running a steroid cycle. Like, you're getting a huge, huge strength and, you know, and physicality advantage, right? For women who are taking hormones, cross-sex hormones, my guess would be that they have to stay within the I wonder, like, what the limits would be, basically. Like, if a guy has, you know, 1,500 nanograms per deciliter of testosterone, he is juicing. He's taking stuff. Like, that's not,
0: yeah,
1: that's really not a thing that happens naturally. Usually men are between, like, I mean, if you're a, you know, a CNN or MSNBC host, you're like the 200s. If you're a Clay and Buck host, you're in like the 800s. But usually it's like 200 to 800 is the general range. I don't know how they do this for women. I bet if you started to dig into this, though, there's probably

0: probably already plenty of ways to get around this and have some funny business going on with the hormone optimization within the WNBA, I would think.
1: Yes. I think that's likely very true. So I don't think your strategy of let's just pretend none of this happened and hope, look, they're about to finish the regular season, then football starts. And a lot of you were probably watching NFL preseason games last night with your friends and family like I was, and then hope football just knocks you completely out of the news cycle. I don't think that's a crazy take.
0: Well, let me ask you this. What is the other pathway?
1: Well, I mean, the path that they should, well, first of all, they have to make a ruling. This sounds silly.
0: Yeah. I don't know, but not what they should do. What will they do? This is what we're talking about,
1: so
0: right?
1: Legally, they are mandated, I think, to respond to Enos Kanter Freedom and Royce White on their WNBA declarations. The WNBA draft is in April. At some point prior to the start of the WNBA draft, I don't know what that deadline is, everyone who is trying to make themselves draft eligible, they send out a list of all the players that are under their termination draft eligible. So that cycle probably is sometime in February or March, I would think.
0: Why can't they just not draft Enos and Royce?
1: Good question.
0: That would be, that's a version of the ignore this strategy, I might add, is that they just say, we don't see them as a fit for our team, and everyone in the league goes, now you said that there could be collusion. But how could
1: that would 100% be an antitrust lawsuit that would be immediately filed.
0: How though? On what basis would it be anti? Like, take me through that a little bit. I'm curious.
1: They have I believe they have a WNBA combine. So where, you know, take it, the NFL combine.
0: Oh, so you're saying you could objectively prove that you have metrics that would show your excellence, and for no team you'd be able to sue on that basis.
1: Yes, and then you would get into discovery. Which would mean, hey, what sort of actual meetings took place? I'm telling you, this is why I think, you know, you can look at this as a truly laughably absurd example of the left being held accountable for their logic that men are just as much of women as women are. But this is where I take a step back and say, okay, from a legal perspective, I think that Enos Kanter and Royce White have really strong legal arguments. If the WNBA doesn't define what a woman is, and if there are players, owners, and coaches that are saying men who identify as women should be welcomed into our league, unless they define what a woman is to exclude these guys, if they are eligible otherwise, which they are, then not drafting them after they go to the combine and post 35-inch verticals and everybody else is posting 10-inch verticals, and after they it's just, I think they will have a huge lawsuit to be able to sue over this, and I think the WNBA is in a really, really difficult spot here. We'll see what they end up doing. Look, you may be in a difficult spot. Maybe you're out there right now and you got a lot of credit card debt. Maybe you've got personal loans that are outstanding. But maybe you don't have that. By the way, 20%+ interest, everything that's going on out there in the credit card world. Maybe you just have a house and you have owned that house for a long time and you have a ton of equity built up in it. 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
12: This is...

0: for a person. That's another one that people get very uptight about. So someone was hanged. They were not hung. Only a jacket can be. But why can't someone be hung? The whole thing makes no sense to me. I'm sure now they probably have changed this too. One other thing, Clay. We got this right. I'm going to take a little detour now into something we both got right. And I'm sure we could find the clip. Remember when Elon Musk and Trump were at odds? They were having a little bit of a bro blow up and things were getting a little mean. And we said to you, it's not going to last. They're going to be buddies again. Just give it some time. They're going to figure it out. Guess what the front page of the Wall Street Journal online was this morning, Clay? Trump and Elon working together. Elon's going to spend $100 million to help the Republican Party, to help Trump in the midterms. You know, maybe they aren't like bosom buddies, but they're peoples again. They're hanging out. They're having dinner. We told you guys that was going to happen. Some of you thought we were crazy.
1: Yes, the front page story. I was reading that this morning. They have gotten back together again, as a famous pop singer used to say. The modern day Beatles were never ever getting back together again. Elon and Trump back together again. Tireless work of the International Fellowship of Christians and Jews, something to be admired. 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
3: Metro News, I'm Jeff Jenkins. The state lottery acting director, David Bradley, says the Justice family can go through with its closing of a $500 million financial deal on the Greenbrier Resort as long as it can wall off the Greenbrier Casino from the new holding company created out of the deal. Bradley, in a letter today, says there's no reason to talk about shutting down the casino and laying off workers. Metro News statewide correspondent Brad McElhaney says the financial closing is happening today, and the financial firm Kennedy Lewis will have control of the resort.
4: Kennedy Lewis is going to have 51% control of the property. So 1% more than half. They're going to have, you know, the operating control.
3: We'll follow the new developments this afternoon at WVMetroNews.com. Governor Patrick Moore has extended a state of emergency for 9 West Virginia counties still dealing with what's left from severe storms last month. Upshur County Emergency Management Director Steve Wyckoff with an update.
5: We've moved into the recovery phase at this point. We've got a lot of cleaning supplies and the muck out kits and everything out to the community members. We still have those materials available for people that are still working on the cleanup.
3: Upshur and Lewis counties were hard hit with floodwaters on July 21st. An accused murderer scheduled to plead guilty this afternoon, Kanawha County Circuit Court. Kanawha County Circuit Judge Kerry Webster expected to entertain a plea from Joshua Scales. 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
6: Come on, Liam, let's go. Get open. Come on, go for it. 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Wake up, Liam. Oh, come on, use your head. Gotta want it. Dominate.
7: There he goes again. 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
7: That's what we all want.
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3: 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WVU Dean of Student Life Gary Furby says there are now a variety of events.
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1: 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From the Metro News Anchor Desk, I'm Jeff Jenkins.
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9: Welcome back in. Appreciate all of you hanging out with us. We're rolling through the Friday edition of the program. 800-282-2882. We will certainly get to some of your calls here as we continue to move on. We roll now back down into South Florida where there is a primary on Tuesday. Some of you may well be aware, including Buck, who is in Miami right now. It's actually 10 degrees cooler, I was just asking, in Miami than it is in Nashville today, which does not happen very often. We are joined now by Jim Schwartzel, GOP candidate in Florida's 19th congressional district, Southwest Florida, Naples, Cape Coral. You are with many of the stations that carry this program all over Southwest Florida. You put Rush, Hannity, Beck in on the air. We've done a bunch of events down in Southwest Florida. Jim Jordan's going to be on with us 2:30 time. He has endorsed you. Appreciate the time. What can you tell us about the race?
10: The race is very, very crowded. Some people in D.C., I think even Jim Jordan said it was a kind of the clown car of races in the U.S. because we have so many people from out of town in it. I was born here, married my high school sweetheart, raised my family, and built this radio station, 92.5 Fox News, right here. And, my opponents are so new to town, half the time I don't even think they know how to get to the beach. And I think we're up to 12 candidates. We got one from California, two from New York, two from Michigan, two from Illinois. So, and there's a lot of dark money in this race. One of the candidates has $5.4 million of it from a Rand Paul and Thomas Massey anti-Trump super PAC. So it's a completely manufactured candidate that's running here. The candidate's never had a job, never owned a home here or anything like that. She was strictly planted to run in this district, which is pretty crazy.
11: Well, your district, from what I understand, by the way, Jim, I'm just across the peninsula. Not far away. I always hear that Naples, for people that start to get a little tired of some of stuff going on in Miami-Dade area, they're like, have you thought about Naples? It's a gem of a place.

0: But, you know, you're a successful broadcaster, and it sounds like you got a great thing going over there. Why do you want to be in Congress? Like, what about this appeals to you? What do you want to do when, if and when you get there? Like, what brought this on? I'm always so curious about that because, you know, we need people that are successful and happy to run for office and not just people who have, you know, feel like, hey, I got nothing going on.
1: Yeah, well, I own media companies here, and, you know, 92, I think we need more business people in Washington. We have far too many just career politicians. Like President Trump, he's a businessman, and, you know, we're losing Byron Donalds. This is Byron Donalds' seat, and he's going to be our next governor, and Trump needs another rock-solid conservative in this district to support him in D.C. But specifically for me, I look at Senator Rick Scott. He was a businessman. I look at a lot of people who are my mentors in this space, and I think we need more business people in Congress. Career politicians only know how to spend money. They don't know how to balance a budget, and we can do that.
0: Did you grow up listening to Rush, Jim?
1: Oh, yeah. Well, we were one of the first affiliates of Rush here in Southwest Florida.
0: Tell us about this. Now, people want to know the history.
1: Oh, yeah. Well, you know, my dad actually started the station, and this was back in 98, maybe, 97. When Rush first went into syndication, and my dad put him on the air. I took over the business a decade later, and we've done a lot here in Southwest Florida. We had you guys here. You guys came to the Luminary when your show kicked off. And, you know, we've had a lot of fun here. We've had Beck in town. We've had Hannity used to have a house here. So,
2: We came down actually and did an event after the hurricane hit there because if I remember correctly, your studios were really decimated in many ways with flooding related damage, as many places were down there. What is the recovery process like? How so far, mercifully, and I'm knocking on my desk here as I say it, it's been a very quiet hurricane season so far. How have things gone with the recovery there? What's the prognosis?
1: Well, I will say, ever since we renamed it the Gulf of America, we haven't had a hurricane. So, So I feel really good about that. But Southwest Florida has really bounced back. Almost everything's back. There's a couple little places on Fort Myers Beach and Sanibel that are still returning. But that's, you know, pretty isolated areas that need recovery. But we're back up and running. People are moving here every day. You know, they want to come to the free state of Florida. And just like so many of my opponents, they moved here. Some of them might be moving back after this race on Tuesday. I don't think many of them planted very many roots here.
2: You mentioned, by the way, that you felt like Byron Donalds was going to win. I think you would probably sign off on this. Buck certainly would as well, that Ron DeSantis has had one of the best eight-year tenures that any governor has had in any of our lives in terms of how Florida has changed in the positive direction. I am curious in general, how do you maintain that momentum in the state? I know you're running for Congress. The districts have been redrawn. DeSantis has just brought so much Republican support to the state. How do you keep that momentum?
1: Well, I mean, we just need to keep electing Republicans to office. I mean, we're getting transplants from everywhere with everything that's going on with DSA in some of these states. I'm glad Wisconsin pushed back on it, but you know, these Democrat socialists are causing an exodus from some of these big cities like New York, and you know, we're getting those people, and when those people come here, it creates jobs. So it's been very good for us in Southwest Florida, and I don't see that stopping anytime soon.
0: Jim, where should people go? Jim Schwartzel, by the way, everybody, he's running in Florida's 19th. We've got a lot of people listening in the Naples and Cape Coral area. So they are going to be making their votes, or if they haven't already, but a lot of people still going to be going out and voting. Where can people go if they want to learn more about your campaign, what you stand for, how to support you?
1: Yes, jimforcongress.com. And the primary is Tuesday. We have early voting. You can go vote today or tomorrow. And if you have a mail-in ballot, vote or vote by mail ballot. I wouldn't mail it because in Florida, if it doesn't make it to the elections office on Tuesday, your vote doesn't count. So you need to actually drive and take it into a polling location. They'll accept it there.
0: All right, Jim Schwartzel.

0: Appreciate you, sir. Thank you so much.
1: All right. Have a great day. Thanks, guys.
0: You too. 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
0: Welcome back in here to Clay and Buck. We have a bunch of calls coming in, a lot of interesting stuff going on here. And here, why don't you want to take this one? I think we're just working this one out before... A, David in Cleveland, Texas.

0: This wants to send us this talk back. Hit it.
1: Stop using the left's language. It is a sex test. Gender refers to nouns. People have two sexes. Stop using their words.
2: This is,
1: it legitimizes this.
2: This is moral.
0: When someone says, like they're doing it, when someone says, what's the gender of your baby? Normal people say a boy or a girl. So I think we use these pretty interchangeably.
2: Some of the corrections, you're morons, frankly.
3: Clay, that was a little harsh.
2: Like, no, it's true. Like, I think what he's trying to say is gender identity is a concept that, like, you can be different genders. To Buck's point, when you say you have a gender reveal party, no one is out there saying, oh, you're using the left's terminology. It's actually the exact opposite. Oh, are we going to have a boy or a girl? We're going to look at pink or we're going to look at blue. Some of you go down rabbit holes and fight battles that are nonsensical and you miss the larger constructs here. Just really important distinction, because I see people saying, I don't know why they want to cancel Thanksgiving Matters. Talk about what the property tax rate is going to be. Property tax rates are complicated. I want them to be as low as possible. When somebody says, I want to cancel Thanksgiving, you cannot trust them. It cuts through. There's a lot of purity testing. And when you're doing purity testing, you know what you sound like? You sound like a left winger. Like a purity test on the left is men can become women. When you insist on purity tests, you are actually taking on left-wing tactics, and you're not making good arguments. So I wasn't even going to play that guy. Buck didn't hear me going off on producer Greg over how stupid that talkback was. So this guy walked into a buzzsaw.
0: I'd like the gentleman to continue to listen to the program and know he's a valued member of this audience, and I hope he tells friends and family about how much Clay and Buck is a great show.
2: He needs to pick better battles. We got a bunch of callers, though. Matt in Michigan. This is an interesting idea. Matt, what you got?
4: Well, gentlemen, I think there is an off-ramp for the WNBA.
2: Yes, what you got?
4: I think there's an off-ramp for the NBA, the WNBA. They can keep their base happy by saying, yes, you can be a transgendered player, but you have to have 4 years of hormone therapy before you can be drafted.
2: Okay, so this is interesting. I don't think that's a bad off-ramp for them. Here's the challenge they've got. That requirement isn't in eligibility now. So one of the challenges that you would have, and this is me analyzing it legally, is when you have a standard of what is required in order to be eligible for the WNBA draft, the players have declared themselves eligible for the WNBA draft and smartly written letters and said, I specifically fulfill each of these criteria as you have defined them so far. If you go back and change the criteria, it would then be a retroactive alteration that they could sue and say, this is designed to exclude us. If they had been smart and put that policy in place before now, then they would be able to cite it and it would keep them out. But when you change your eligibility guidelines after people have said that they are eligible, you have a legal issue out there. So I think that's probably one of the bits of advice that they are getting. Matt in, that was just Matt in Michigan. Michael in Atlanta.
5: Hey, guys. I agree with you that the WNBA is just absurd, but I think you're missing a major marketing opportunity, and the league is missing this completely. If you take what they want to do, okay, you can change the name to WNBA or W plus NBA. Have men, women, transgenders play. And it could be basically a league where it's almost like the WWE. You got guys playing, they can do slam dunks. There could be certain rules about how many guys are on the floor compared to the women. They could really have an entertainment league. And I think they're missing the whole thing, because right now it's just gotten so ridiculous. I think that's

0: the only way they've got it out.
1: I mean, look, the problem with your premise is if you allow men, there will be no women unless you specifically say this is a co-ed league and we have to have a certain amount of players. You know, one of the things they've done in the past, Buck, this is not to restrict women or men necessarily, but a lot of European leagues and a lot of foreign leagues for basketball, because Americans tend to have more better players than others, they have said only a certain amount of Americans can play on a team. So if you're in an Italian basketball league, for instance, most
2: of them say... It's like protectionism for athletes.
1: Yeah, most of them say only one or two Americans are able to play. And one of the loopholes here is sometimes people will go back and they'll find out, wait a minute, I've got a parent who was a citizen of a different country. I may be eligible to take advantage of this. And then they get the loophole where they're able to play even though they're an American, because they have a foreign passport, they don't count against American limits. So this turns into a whole competitive element there. But my point on that would be, if you said in the WNBA now, like he was saying, hey, we're going to open up spots to men, which defeats the entire purpose. But if you did, you could maybe create a co-ed league, because otherwise, once you, by saying that each team has to have a certain number of players of each sex, once you allow men in the WNBA, there will be no more women in the WNBA. And as I pointed out, one of the challenging factors with this is you make $45,000 a year in the G League. You make $500,000 a year in the NBA. How many of you would raise your hand right now and say, I feel like a woman? If you could 10X your salary just based on how you identified, reversely, if you're a woman and you could identify as a man, I think a lot of you would as well if you got 10 times the pay.
3: It also would be a lot easier, because if you're in that G League, you're playing against men who are very exceptional athletes in that sport. Whereas if you're now a man who's going to play, if you're a G League guy who's going to play in the women's league, you're going to be able to do, you know, whatever crossovers and slam dunks and whatever you want. You see what I mean? It's less stressful.
1: Oh,
3: so
1: yeah.
3: Not only are you 10Xing your salary, but your day-to-day job is easier.
1: Yes. Way easier. Again, this is why there's both an economic and a legal challenge associated with this, beyond just the ridiculous fact that the WNBA is saying.
3: And like I said, this is so you could have the number one female tennis player in the world, like Sabalenka, and you could try to, and you could put her up against the number 500 like male player in the world, and that would be easy to set up. And he would smoke her. He would beat her handily. And that's 500 versus number one.
1: This is why I put my $10 million on the table, Buck, because yeah. A high school boys team, I think I could find tons of eighth grade boys that could play on a team and crush the WNBA.
3: But what I mean is the WTA had to do what they did in tennis, because that would just so quickly be exposed as a fraud. The only way they can protect what they want to protect in the WNBA, Clay, is to find some loophole or some carve-out or some way to pretend they'll let men play, but not actually let them play.
1: The challenge with that is it opens them up to more legal damage and lawsuits, which is why I think they're in such a tough spot. Final hour of the week, next.
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1: Born on America's darkest day of September 11th, the Tunnel to Towers Foundation has been helping America's heroes ever since. 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
9: He admits he's a killer. I'm Lisa Brady, Fox News. Luigi Mangione pleading guilty to federal stalking charges in the death of healthcare executive Brian Thompson, admitting to key details of the crime, including using a 3D printer to make the gun and traveling to New York City to target Thompson, telling the judge he knew what he was doing.
10: Mangione revealed the location of the United Healthcare Investor Conference was never made public, so he posed as an investor, emailed company leadership, tricking them into disclosing the information, including the location of that conference.
9: Fox's Brian Yenes at federal court in Manhattan, where defense attorney Karen Agnifilo told reporters.
11: As Luigi explained in court today, he endured years of severe, debilitating pain following a broken back while struggling to navigate our health care and health insurance system.
9: She also says the defense will now seek the dismissal of a state murder case against Mangione, arguing it would violate a New York double jeopardy law. Federal prosecutors say no grievance can ever justify murder.
12: And to those who idolize Luigi Mangione, I say this. Violence is not a cause. Murder is not a message, and a killer is certainly not a hero.
9: New York City Police Commissioner Jessica Tisch sentencing in the federal case now set for December when he could face life without parole. Thompson's family urging the court to ensure the sentence reflects the severity of the crime. Due in court at this hour in D.C., a woman accused of vandalizing the World War II memorial with red spray paint. She could face up to 10 years in prison if convicted on felony counts. President Trump says the USS Abraham Lincoln has not been deployed for too long, but also emphasizes a scheduled rotation.
13: That ship is moving right now, or very shortly, and it's being replaced with another very similar ship.
9: This after reports of sailors trying to jump ship. 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
4: Tropical storm Lala bearing down on Hawaii and could become a hurricane, with the Big Island expected to feel the first impacts.
5: The National Weather Service says parts of the state could see rain measured in feet, flooding, mudslides, and hurricane-force wind gusts. On the Big Island, Hawaii County Mayor Kimo Alameda says long lines are already forming at stores and gas stations as people prepare for possible outages. And he says evacuations are a part of the conversation.
6: We're ready to mobilize evacuations, right? So tomorrow we're going to Saturday, we're going to close down our beaches.
5: Lala has been slowing down, with conditions expected to peak on the Big Island Saturday. Here in Oahu, the worst weather is expected closer to Sunday. In Honolulu, Hawaii, Katie Byrne, Fox Weather.
4: A trove of stolen masterpieces recovered.
7: Artworks from Renoir, Cezanne, and Matisse have been recovered by Italian authorities months after they were stolen from a private museum near the northern Italian city of Parma by thieves who, according to local media, forced open the entrance to the Magnani Rocca Foundation that night in March, and in less than 3 minutes made off with the three artworks worth a total of more than $10 million.
4: Fox's Lillian Wu. The paintings were found during searches ordered by prosecutors, but no other details released. After a summer splurge for some shoppers, a sharp pullback in spending.
8: Retail sales declined in July. Economists were expecting a slight increase, and the numbers are down across the board. Overall, retail sales dropped 0.6%, down 0.3% excluding autos, and down 0.2% excluding autos and gasoline. The drop could reflect people shopping for back to school and other needs earlier in the summer, because Amazon's Prime Day sale and competing discounts were in June, and shopping was propped up earlier this year by tax refunds.
4: Fox's Jenny Cosola. Right now, the Dow's down 98 points, the NASDAQ down 102, the S&P retreating from highs. I'm Lisa Brady, Fox News.
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10: Flooding is possible for a good part of our area through the afternoon. A few thunderstorms could drop some heavy rain, and the clouds that will keep us in the low 80s. Good chance of thunderstorms through the afternoon hours. Overnight, more showers, more thunderstorms in the evening, and a few of those could have some heavy rainfall. Our lows will be in the upper 60s. We'll get clouds in the morning on Saturday, clearing up a little bit in the afternoon. We'll stay at about 80 on the high. Looks a little bit nicer on Sunday. I'm meteorologist Steve Hamilton from the Cole Chevy Body Shop Weather Center.
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third hour of Clay and Buck. We are midway through August. We are in the back end of the summer, Clay. My, how the time has flown. You guys have a couple of weeks of summer left here. Really more like three, I guess, because feels like a late Labor Day this year. And then it's just going to be a sprint to the midterms, at least in terms of what we're covering and focused on here on the program. So that will be something to look forward to, I think. It'll be a very interesting time. And we're getting a lot of great talkbacks, feedback, calls. Enjoyed the live stream yesterday. Katie Zachariah, who is some people saying on the short list for consideration as White House press secretary, just putting that out there. I personally think she would be fantastic in the role. But there's some other names, Scott Jennings being floated. Who is the top of the list right now that's at least being discussed? I don't know if there really is a clear sort of, you know, top tier of consideration. And the thing with Trump is he's the decider. So whatever he decides is what's going to happen, and he could change his mind tomorrow.

0: pro about it, I think. So that's the way this is likely to go. But we will have a new press secretary announced here pretty soon. I'm not sure when exactly, but that will be happening. Are you putting money down on anybody? Is anybody you think is a shoe-in or a
1: no,
0: favorite?
1: No, as you're talking about it, I was going to look up what the prediction markets say as to who will be the next press secretary. So there's three names that come to mind for me, in addition to Katie Zachariah, who I think would be really a good choice. Now, she's got four young kids, too, so she may have to make some of the same decisions that that Caroline Leavitt did.
0: Well, they're not babies. They're like
1: they're older. She
0: almost
1: was telling
0: teenagers,
1: us.
0: Like 12 and up, I think, or something like that. Yeah.
1: A lot of Scott Jennings' momentum would be interesting, given that he battles every day on Trump's behalf on CNN. He's got a lot of the recognition and knowledge with the base there. Anna Kelly is on Fox News right now, which is a little bit interesting to me, only in the sense that she is right now the number two person behind Caroline Leavitt.
0: Let's make redheads great again. You guys know I'm Team Redhead over here. You know, my wife's a redhead. My boys are redhead. My mom's a redhead.
1: I would say that these Fox News interviews are default auditions for Trump, and Anna Kelly is on right now. Yeah, I'll give you, actually, I've got a couple more names too, Buck, because I actually was thinking about this last night. I think that, so Scott Jennings, Anna Kelly is the person who would be next woman up, so to speak, if they were going to do it. I think Katie Miller. She's got the podcast. She worked in the White House. Stephen Miller's wife. I think she is very popular there. And then I would say, in addition to Katie Zachariah, to me, I think there's an argument that Trump is going to go with Alina Habba. Alina Habba, remember, he appointed her as the New Jersey. She's a lawyier.
0: I know New she Jersey. Is. I mean, she, yeah. I could see why there's a lot that she would bring to the table that Trump would like. I don't think she's going to be the White House press secretary, though. I don't see that. I don't know. I know that her name is being floated. I'm just saying I would be surprised if that was the direction they went in. But who knows? Right now, I think the only answer is Trump knows, or maybe he's going to know, as in he will be deciding.
1: Want to hear who the favorites are? I just pulled it up, so we'll see.
0: According to who, though? I mean, there's so much whispering.
1: Well, this is the actual
0: now.
1: Prediction market.
0: Oh, prediction markets. Well, that's a reflection of the whispers and gossip. But go ahead.
1: Somewhat, but at least people have put down money on this. Anna Kelly is a pretty substantial favorite, 31%. She's Caroline Leavitt's deputy right now. She would move up. Alina Habba, second favorite. Scott Jennings, third favorite. And Katie Miller, fourth favorite. Other names on here: Stephen Chung, Carrie Lake, Sage Steele, Rachel Compost Duffy, and that would be like probably the top eight according to this list right now.
0: Who Rachel's lovely, but I think she's too nice. You know, have you ever seen Rachel like get after somebody? Because sometimes you got to slap these reporters around a little bit, metaphorically speaking. I don't know. She'd be good. I'm just saying. I don't think she's got. You need to have a little edge, at least in the Trump White House. I think you do. This isn't going to be a. It's a different press corps. To be fair,
1: I will just put this out there. I'm surprised there aren't more Fox News names on this list, because Trump watches Fox News all day long, and the job when you go on Fox News is to communicate an argument and sometimes throw some brushback pitches at the mainstream media. So, first of all, a lot of people on Fox News
0: I don't think
1: make
0: there's
1: a
0: Fox
1: money.
0: Anchor that would leave their current job, certainly in prime time, to do that job. I don't think there is one. So start with that. No, you're saying
1: an anchor would leave. I agree with that. But there's a lot of guests that go on Fox News.
0: We'll see.
1: There are a lot of paid considerations for a lot of people. Like when you said Rachel, I know Sean is in the transportation secretary right now. She gets paid several million dollars a year, probably. I don't know her official salary, to do the job that she does at Fox News, Fox and Friends weekend host, which is the job Pete Hegseth

0: Seth had before he got elevated to Secretary of War. Judge Jeanine was on the five, right? Here, I'll give you a name that I haven't heard anybody talk about. I think Tommy Lahren would actually do a really good job.
1: I think she would do a good job.
0: Now,
1: I would. Yeah.
0: So some of
1: these we've had Anna Kelly on the show. That's right. I remember I had the team book her a while ago. So we've had her on. But there are a lot of people that could do the job this weekend.
0: I'm going to be on with her tomorrow. She hosts Saturday, Sunday, 5 to 8 every day on every Saturday, Sunday. I'm going to be guest hosting with her tomorrow. And I know her well. I don't know anything about her.
1: I don't know if she wants to take the pay. I don't know if she'd want to take the pay cut, though. You know, this is the thing. You got to have people that are willing to do government service and go in a different direction. That's a very personal question.
0: One other name that I actually think would be really good, that Isabel Brown.
1: Oh, yeah.
0: She would actually be, think, really good.
1: You think you don't need to be combative? I mean, I'm thinking about the old press corps a little more. Caroline sometimes had to be a little mama bear, though. Like, she had, you know, they came after her sometimes. So I think you need to have a little bit of that mix it up with people capability, which not everybody who's a broadcaster does. But we'll see. By the way, taking this in a different direction for a second, we got some funny talkbacks. I was wondering when I was going to get this one. Apparently we're not going to get sponsored by Subaru here on the program.
0: Oh, that's very funny.
1: D, podcast listener Jana from Wisconsin, play it.
2: You guys quit hating on women Subaru owners. I just bought my third Subaru and I'm nowhere near being a lesbian.
1: No one said, no one's hating on Subarus. I'm just, you know, some people say,
0: I would just say to Jane from Wisconsin,
1: certain communities.
0: Can we play Jane from Wisconsin one more time, D?
2: You guys quit hating on women Subaru owners. I just bought my third Subaru, and I'm nowhere near being a lesbian.
0: I would just say to Jane, you're pretty near being a lesbian if you're driving a Subaru.
1: Wow.
0: I would say that actually.
1: Play.
0: Like, I mean, am I wrong? If you pull up next to somebody who is driving a Subaru, and it's a woman by herself, are you telling me you don't think for a minute, well, she must be a lesbian?
1: I'm pleading the fifth right now, I might have pled the fifth.
0: I would say, I'll continue it, by the way. If you see a woman, what are those shoes called? The Birkenstocks?
1: Oh, yeah.
0: If you see a woman in the Birkenstocks, odds are pretty high that she might be a lesbian. So I'm just saying, if you the Birkenstocks plus the Subaru, you might as well just go ahead.
1: Maybe
0: and have
1: she
0: the pride
1: just
0: flag.
1: Likes the band Fish or the Grateful Dead.
0: There not are some, that, by the
1: I
0: way,
1: would
0: yes.
1: say that there are always exceptions. There are, for example, and I'm not trying to offend the softball community here. Not that they should be offended, because not that there's anything wrong with that, but there is in some people's minds an association with the LGBT community of women and playing softball. There some people think that there tends to be this, but Caroline Levitt, who is quite feminine and lovely and would not be considered to be a member of the LGBTQ community, was a softball player in college. So you can't, it's never 100% unless you own a Colt 1911 and then you're an old fogey who needs to get a new gun.
0: What if you found out that somebody played softball and they had WNBA season tickets?
1: Ooh.
0: And they drove a Subaru to the games.
1: No, that's saying, not, like, now you
0: and,
1: stack it.
0: And they had some Birkenstocks. I think we can just keep layering on details. The odds of that being a heterosexual woman are getting worse and worse. And by the way,
1: I think if you add the three together, I'm gonna say the betting odds on that would be prohibitive in one direction. Two though, you might be able to get that one.
0: This is a fun question though. How did Subaru come to be so directly connected to lesbians?
1: Do you want me to grok it and see what?
0: Yeah, like I'd like for you to take your grok out and see. Did they do an advertising campaign? I mean, asking this generally, because I do think of all the vehicles out there, I'm not sure you could point to a vehicle and say that someone who is gay, a woman, is likely to drive it. I don't even know what number two would be behind a Subaru.
1: It's interesting because there's certainly not one car.
0: Me and say it's a Tesla. I know this is coming. I'm going to look at my mentions.

0: They're going to be like, yeah, the second most popular car for lesbians is your Tesla, Clay.
1: Can I share this with you?
0: Yeah, I want to know.
1: This is what Grok says about the Subaru connotation. It came from deliberate 1990s marketing by Subaru of America, not organic preference. In the early to mid 1990s, Subaru's U.S. sales were struggling against larger Japanese brands. The company shifted towards niche marketing after research showed, et cetera, IT professionals, and so they looked at groups that would pay a premium for the all-wheel drive, and a consistent standout group was lesbians. Focus groups and sales data revealed strong lesbian ownership. Lesbians reported several times more likely than the average U.S. consumer with similar preferences to buy a Subaru. Owners cited practical reasons. The cars were reliable and good for outdoor activities and everyday use without being oversized or flashy, as well as dependable.
0: So
1: Subaru went after the lesbian community as a marketing tactic.
0: There you go.
1: Officially, apparently. I did not know this.
0: So that is great research. Why, though, would they initially have been responding to it? Do lesbians do more hikes? I'm genuinely curious because we own a Jeep Wrangler, right? Jeep Wrangler, off-road vehicle, easy to maneuver, not particularly crazy expensive, right? Why would the Jeep Wrangler not be loved by lesbians, but the Subaru is?
1: Maybe because of the like military connotation of the Jeep. I don't know.
0: Okay.
1: You know,
0: no, that's an interesting take.
1: I mean, I'll tell you, for me, there was the era of the, what was that hideously ugly hybrid car that everyone had for a while? Like, a Prius. If you drove a Prius, you were a lib. I've never met somebody who drove a Prius who was not a lib. Now, some of you live in very red states. Maybe it's different in Kansas than it was in DC metro area, New York, Massachusetts. These are places that I lived in the Prius era. But the correlation between Prius owning and Bernie Sanders loving was really high. I mean, shockingly
0: high. Oh, yeah. No, so. I think that's true. But I'm saying they recognized Subaru, which is what brands do, right? They recognize who is consuming.
1: Yeah, you're asking
0: their product.
1: Why do they over-index by 4X, by the way, other groups, lesbians love the Subaru.
0: Yeah,
1: and,
0: so
1: and
0: they
1: this
0: found,
1: is what Subaru found.
0: It started, and then they exploited it. They said, hey, we got an audience here that's responding very favorably. And now some poor guy is driving around in his Subaru that he just got for a great deal. And he's like, guys, it has great gas mileage.
1: I hope she's not listening. I think my sister-in-law drives a Subaru. Oh, we're going to get heat. We're going to get heat. It's going to be a rough one. All right, guys, you know what else gets heat? Meat. On the grill or on the stovetop.
0: Interesting Clay, transition.
1: You know what I'm talking about. Meat, it's delicious. It's tasty for dinner. You curl up on the couch with a book or a movie and enjoy your steak, your burger, your chicken. All right, Clay, that's enough. Cut his mic before he gets me into trouble. 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
11: Welcome back in, Clay and Buck. Laura Travis, my wife, happy anniversary, 22 years today. She is listening right now. She had an important correction. Subarus, yes. Lesbians love them. But Birkenstocks are back in style with everybody, all ages of women, not just lesbians.
12: Yeah, interesting. They always, this is like, I wear boat shoes. I don't care that, you know, people say they're like casual looking. I love boat shoes. Every 10 years, they come back big time in style. Every 10 years, people are like, look at this, like topsiders he's wearing. And I'm like, yeah, this is like my 20th pair. So, you know, sometimes if you stay with the classics, you're never out of style. F Jim in Colorado.
11: Yes.
12: Can we do this one? F Jim in Colorado. Hit it.
13: So
12: talkback list.
13: We're a Subaru family. I have a Subaru. My wife has a Subaru. But honestly, every time my wife comes home and I see her pulling in the garage, I'm like, well, the lesbian's home.
12: Mike or Jim.

0: provoking. Massachusetts Subaru driver with a Trump sticker. That is awesome.
1: Yeah, I always felt like, having lived in New York and lived in Massachusetts as states, Massachusetts felt way more liberal to me, actually. The second you get out of New York City, New York feels very... Massachusetts is like, felt like Commieville everywhere, but anyway.
0: We played at the Little League thing, Buck, and when we were driving around, there were Trump flags everywhere. As soon as you get out of New York City, it's like Alabama in New York. I want to tell you, if you're in Spokane right now, there have been awful damages, as all of you know, in Spokane, number one show out there. 1,100 damaged, many severely damaged homes, 65,000 people evacuated. 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
2: And having fun. 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
3: Metro News, I'm Jeff Jenkins. We could learn by the end of the day that there's a new controlling interest at the historic Greenbrier Resort. It's believed the financing firm, Kennedy Lewis, will own 51% of the resort, and the current owners, U.S. Senator Jim Justice and his family, 49%. Metro News statewide correspondent Brad McElhaney.
4: It's my belief that bankers are currently signing documents and that there will be a status report filed in court by the end of today to say that the deal is moving forward.
3: Meanwhile, State Lottery Acting Director David Bradley says the lottery won't stand in the way of the closing if the justices can provide a plan that guarantees the new holding company will be walled off from the Greenbrier Casino until the Lottery Commission can approve the new owners. Prep work will begin soon on the state's busiest bridge, the Carter Bridge in Charleston, where a $74 million rehabilitation project is planned. DOH spokesman Brent Walker says the work will start at night.
5: Between now, let's say, and November, there will be construction of crossovers and median barriers, as well as removing and installing temporary median barriers.
3: It's expected to take all of 2027 to replace the bridge deck and make other structural repairs. Governor Patrick Morrissey says he's extending the state of emergency issued during last month's storms in 9 counties, including Barber, Doddridge, Harrison, Lewis, Pendleton, Pleasants, Randolph, Ritchie, Tucker, Tyler, Upshur, and Wetzel. 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
3: A full schedule of high school football scrimmages tonight and tomorrow throughout West Virginia. 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WV football coach Rich Rodriguez telling reporters today we'll know who the starting quarterback is when his offense takes its first snap against Coastal Carolina September 5th in Morgantown. 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

0: Welcome back in, Clay and Buck, Friday edition of the program. We're joined now by our friend Jim Jordan, congressman from Ohio. And I'll start off here because I bet you've been following. What do you think about my goal to have the most inclusive team in the history of women's basketball, 100% trans, Nashville Balls? Jim Jordan, would you want to come watch, come visit in Nashville? Would you like to have courtside seats?
1: You guys do a great job on every issue, every debate that's out there. But this one, you've done great on this one too. But this is like unbelievable. We've been driving. I just left Michigan. I was up helping a candidate up there, Mike Bouchard, a great candidate of ours in the John James seat. And we were listening to your previous shows this week on the way up this morning. It's just unbelievable. It's hilarious. What the WNBA? What's the W stand for? Can you define it? No, we can't. But we're going to keep trying. Seems to be the position now of the league, which is it just, you almost had to laugh. If it wasn't so serious and so ridiculous, you would have to laugh at it all.
0: When you're on the road, because we get a lot of questions about this, I always say what cuts through is not necessarily the super nitty-gritty details of governance, tax rates, how accounting is allowed to exist when it comes to corporations. But things like, hey, we have to cancel Thanksgiving, or men can identify as women and play in a women's basketball league. Every time I'm out on the road, people want to come up and talk about those things. I'm curious for you. You're out on the trail. There's some 90-some-odd days to go. What are people coming up to you when they see you and they recognize you for what you do from Congress and Fox News? What are they talking about to you?
1: Yeah, I mean, Republican voters particularly are talking about just how crazy the left is, and you've just hit it. But you're right. Reagan always used to talk about in politics, you got to paint with big, bold colors. So instead of in the nitty-gritty of every policy and every debate, it's like the big, bold things. And, of course, those things stand out. We're against Thanksgiving. We don't like football. We can't define what a woman is, even though it's the WNBA, for goodness sake. That just underscores how ridiculous the left is. So I think you're exactly right. You know, Americans we all got a sense of humor. Americans have common sense, and they look at these things like, this is ridiculous. I just came from a fundraising event, and the guy who hosted it for Mike Bouchard was like, I think truly gets it. And he gave a little talk at the front end, and he said, we have to be sensitive and understand what's going on here, because where they want to go, I mean, they will ruin what this country's always offered its citizens if the left prevails, if they win elections and they get their way. And that's, I think, a key element of this upcoming midterm election.
2: Appreciate you being with us, Congressman. It's Buck. Hey, Buck. And, you know, this madness that we see with the WNBA situation as it continues to play out, we talk about it a lot here. You know, this is one of these times where the left makes this

0: a huge issue. The Democrat Party has this as an orthodoxy, and yet every time we refuse to submit to the crazy, they turn around and say, why do you care so much, or why are you making such a big deal out of this? Do the Democrats in Congress go along with this stuff because they believe it, or because they're scared of the constituency that actually does?
1: Both. I mean, it's definitely both. There are a fair number of that I think are truly buy into it. But you're right. That's the technique they always use. They say, oh, you Republicans are engaged in the culture wars. No, we're not. We're just for normal. We're just for common sense. We actually think guys should compete against guys in sports and women should compete against women in sports. Go figure. You're the ones engaged in the cultural sport, but they always then accuse you of, you know, the old line. They accuse you of what they're involved in. But it's just the left. I always say the left has a template. They will tell a lie. Oh, it's fine to have men and women's sports. They will tell a lie. Big media will report the lie. Big tech then amplifies the lie. And when you tell the truth, they call you a racist or some other name. And it plays out time and time again. And so it's the same with this issue. They'll call you names. Oh, you culture war creators and all that. Like, no. You guys started it. We're just for the common sense position. I think in the end, the country always sees through it because most Americans have common sense.
2: When you look at, we're talking to Congressman Jim Jordan, it appears there's about 18 seats. I'm curious what your data would show that are going to decide who controls Congress on the House side. Other words, with all the redistricting having taken place and everything else, when all the counting is done, there's about 18 seats. Does that correspond with the data that you see? How many actual swing districts do you think are at play about 3 months from now?
1: Yeah, it's a relatively small number, and particularly it got smaller in light of the redistricting that took place. Redistricting is going to help us. We have good candidates running. Most of the retirements that took place on the Republican side are in relatively good Republican seats. So that's all those are advantages to us. And then, of course, then there's the big thing, which is they've taken all these crazy positions. So that is the campaign. We got to go tell voters that we did what we said. We secured the border. We cut taxes. You know, no tax on tips and other great things we did in the tax code that are positive. We required work for welfare recipients who are getting your tax money. We're cracking down on this fraud that took place in many of these Democrat states. So we're doing what we said we would do. But also, it's important to point out the positions they have taken are just radical, crazy positions, not to mention the ones that really just hit voters with I'm against Thanksgiving, I don't want Thanksgiving, and I don't like football and everything else. So that's the campaign, I think. It's not going to be easy out there, but I think we can win because of all those reasons.
0: What happens, Jim, if Democrats just take a majority in the House, in your mind? Are we, just because I want to be clear about what the stakes are here for anybody who thinks, oh, well, as long as Trump is still in the White House, you know, things will all be fine. But just so we can make sure everyone knows who's thinking about voting, and especially an important congressional race as they come up, what happens if Democrats get that majority?
1: They'll investigate everybody. I mean, every cabinet secretary will get investigated. The oversight that they'll do won't be real oversight. It'll just be like going after their, you know, the whole weaponization lawfare. Even though they won't have the Justice Department, because President Trump will still be in the White House, of course, they'll have control of Congress and all the levers that they can pull there. So they'll investigate Rubio, they'll investigate the Vice President because they think they're one of those guys is going to be our nominee. Of course, they'll go after President Trump. They can't help themselves. They will do a third impeachment. They'll go after the private sector as well. And this is the scary part. When Democrats have the power, they use it. I mean, think about what we just learned. And this was the weaponization of the Justice Department against members of Congress. But they had this thing called Round River, where they were running an operation. It wasn't an investigation. They were running an op saying that Senator Johnson, Senator Grassley, myself, Devin Nunes, we were conduits of Russian misinformation, when all we were doing is our legitimate oversight work and looking into how they were trying to help the FBI was trying to help Joe Biden win the presidency. And we were the ones labeled. So that's how much they're committed to this weaponization. And they will go after everybody if, in fact, they win the midterms.
2: You're in the process right now of investigating how New Jersey managed to put at least 6,000 people onto voting rolls. Hundreds of those people went on to vote in the elections that we know of. that should not have been able to vote in these elections. What are you uncovering? How

0: common do you think this actually is?
1: Well, the main takeaway is, of course, and you guys have been great talking about this, is it underscores why we need to stay back, why we need, you know, you got to show photo ID, you got to be a citizen to vote, for goodness sake. But what we're looking into specifically is, Mikey Sherrill said one thing, the vendor who they had contracted, the state of New Jersey had contracted with, said another thing, because Mikey Sherrill tried to blame it on the vendor. Oh, the only reason that we had non-citizens on the voter rolls, and some of them actually participated in elections, which is against the law, was it was the vendor's fault. It's the person we contracted with. And they said, no, that's not the case. So we've got letters out to the vendor saying, we want more information. We want the communications back and forth. So we're trying to dig into this and find out exactly what happened there. Because when you got two different stories, experience has taught me that many times the Democrats aren't necessarily being completely square with the taxpayers. So we're digging into that. And then we're going to try to see if, is this going on elsewhere? And of course, the one investigation we have where we've now deposed six people with Act Blue, and every single one of them has taken the fifth, kind of raises concerns too about what's going on there with foreign contributions playing in our election system. So we continue to do that investigation as well.
2: Congressman, my understanding, and it's a Friday, so I don't want to be a bummer, but everyone knows whenever I say that, I'm probably about to say something that's a bit of a bummer. So maybe I should just stop with the preamble. We spent a lot of money as a government last month. I think we're setting some records, and we still have soon to be, what, $40 trillion in debt coming up here on the horizon. Yeah. Is the runaway train now just fully broken away and there's nothing to be done about this? Because I don't even hear anyone talking about trying to cut any spending in a meaningful way.
1: Yeah, we're going to have to. I mean, there's math is math. Earlier this year, the start of this year, back in January, there was a front page story in the Wall Street Journal said this United States Senate class will be the first class that will have to deal with the situation you're describing. And specifically, it was related to Social Security because projections are there's going to be a shortfall in 6 years, you know, a Senate term. So we're going to have to. The day is coming. Now, what's helping us, of course, is with the greatest thing gone, you know, the greatest country in history, greatest economy in history. We're still the biggest kid on the block, but this debt is real. We're going to have to address it, and we'll do it in a way that makes sure we honor the promise and commitment of Social Security, because it's people's money. But we're going to have to deal with this, and it's the day of reckoning is coming. There are people talking about it. We, you know, certainly as conservatives have talked about this, but that day is fast approaching, and we're going to have to get an answer that protects the promise this country's made with its people, your money, after all, but scale back other spending so that we can do that.
0: Jim, I know we're talking to Congressman Jim Jordan. You guys had me up to testify about cost of sports television, everything else. It was a lot of fun. I enjoyed it. Question for you, and I don't know who has this committee. Is there a role for Congress to examine why the WNBA can't tell us what a woman is and actually put Kathy Engelbert, the commissioner of the WNBA, under oath and just ask her some of these basic questions? It's such a huge story. It's everywhere. I'm not sure what committee would have jurisdiction about over that. But have you thought about that at all? I mean, I think, again, it crystallizes just how radical and left wing it is. Can you imagine the Democrat questions they might ask? I mean, I think it would be pretty amazing television.
1: Yeah, and I'd love to see Brandon Gill, who's on our committee, who's so good at like kind of cutting to the chase on some of these questions. Love to have Brandon do that. We're looking at a number of things we may do in September that we think, you know, highlight and that are good public policy focused issues, but also highlight the distinction in common sense and crazy. So we're looking at a number of things. By the way, when you testified, it was great. And as a result of that committee, I think we can take a lot of credit for this, and you certainly can. Is the NFL changed where they were headed with the policy on making bars and restaurants revamp their entire TV system. It was going to cost these small business owners so much money. They decided not to go that way. And I think it's probably a direct result of the committee hearing that took place in our committee. And frankly, your testimony, which was very powerful and very, very, very persuasive, I believe.
0: Well, thank you. And the guy was one of the sports bar owners was there talking about how much they were going to have to pay to be able to put on games in a sports bar so people could come in and watch. And it is a direct, tangible result that I think is going to lead to a better outcome than otherwise would have the hearing that you guys had. Jim, have a fantastic weekend. We appreciate all your time as always, and we'll try to keep you entertained as you're traveling all over the place. We've got 550 affiliates, so you can find us places.
1: Keep up the great work. Take care.
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14: Welcome back in. Okay, quickly, because we've been meaning to play this. Abdul El-Sayed is in trouble in Michigan. This is Harry Enten saying Mike Rogers is in the lead. People do not like Abdul El-Sayed. This would be a flip. Listen.
15: New Fox News poll. Rogers is actually up by 4 points. He's up by 4 points. It's close, but a Republican is ahead in Michigan. And why? Why? What is going on? Look among independents. Rogers actually leads by 5. This is extremely unusual because across the political

0: map as I was looking at these different Fox News posts, I couldn't find another example where the Republican was actually leading among independents. It is all about Abdul Sayed. He is a weak candidate, at least by the metrics that we normally look at. I looked at all the Fox News posts. All the Democrats were above water except for Abdul Sayed, and he is 13 points underwater. This is all about Abdul Sayed being a weak candidate, at least in the minds of the voters. I couldn't think of another example where you actually had a Democratic candidate who was down at least 4 points. For this entire century, Abdul Sayed is the only one in a poll that meets CNN standards for publication. This is extremely, extremely, extremely unusual. Abdul Sayed breaking records in the ways that you don't want to.
1: Okay. I think he's in trouble. Put a pin in that. I'm sure we'll be talking about it next week. Poor producer Greg has been inundated with Subaru takes, including from Hubert in Alabama. 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
2: Clay, seriously, man. Somebody pee in your Cheerios or something this morning? I just bought my second Subaru for a hell of a good deal about 3 days ago. And now I got to listen to my favorite radio host, who happened to play flute and go to Civil War sleepaway camp, give me flack about the cars that I drive? I love this thing, man. It's awesome. It's reliable. It was affordable. Get a grip, dude.
3: You know what? Right. You know what else is reliable and affordable? Flannel. Doc Martens.
1: Well, look, I appreciate Hubert down in Alabama. He and Martina Navratilova just have great taste in cars. Cut 25.
3: Nope.
1: It was worth a try.
3: Not there. She was in a 2000 Subaru ad. That, just to be clear, she was a spokesperson.
1: That's when they started to roll all the lesbians into their team.
3: He's got it. Hit it.
4: What do I know about performance? What do I know about control? What do I know about grip? Horsepower, limited slip, rear differential.
3: All right, we get the idea. Without seeing them, it's Martina Navratilova in a 2000 after Subaru. Katie from Eureka, California, M, hit this one. It's a quick
5: one. Fuck with the fish reference. I am dead. Have you ever been to the MSG shows? You and Carrie have to catch one, seriously.
3: Apparently, Fee was a Buddhist prodigy. So I know a little bit about fish, I can tell you. I went to camp in Vermont. And I know people that like to smoke the Mary Jane. So, yes, fish, I am familiar with it.
1: Mary says she's never listening to the show again because I'm an idiot. And she hates me.
3: I think she means me. You didn't need it. I'm the Subaru offender.
1: Clay, you are arrogant and stupid. I think that's me.
6: Speaking truth and having fun. Clay Travis and Buck Sexton.
3: We're not hearing news stories out of Israel like we did earlier this year. 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
4: An important step toward justice. I'm Lisa Brady, Fox News. That's how the family of Brian Thompson describes what happened today in Manhattan Federal Court, where Luigi Mangione pleaded guilty to federal stalking charges, admitting he killed the UnitedHealthcare executive traveling to New York City to target him.
5: He shot Thompson twice at close range. The second shot came as Mr. Thompson turned and faced the defendant. The defendant did this as everyday New Yorkers walked nearby.
4: U.S. Attorney James McDonald says federal prosecutors will seek the maximum penalty, life in prison without parole, and that no grievance justifies murder. Defense attorney Karen Agnifilo says Mangione felt the healthcare system destroyed his life after years of back pain, also criticizing simultaneous prosecutions.
6: Despite this being a single isolated event, Mr. Mangione has been unfairly treated since the outset in every way and has successfully fought off terrorism charges and the death penalty.
4: The defense will seek dismissal of a state murder charge, arguing double jeopardy under New York law. President Trump is set to speak at a police academy on New York's Long Island, highlighting falling crime rates, earlier taking questions from reporters and downplaying concerns about longer than usual deployments for U.S. warships.
7: The USS Abraham Lincoln will soon be relieved amid growing concerns from some Navy families and lawmakers about morale on the warship.
8: That ship is moving right now, or very shortly, and it's being replaced with another very similar ship.
7: The Lincoln has been at sea for 9 months, first deployed in the Pacific before sailing to the Middle East ahead of the war with Iran. Asked if he's worried about the length of deployments, President Trump told reporters,
8: No. Not nearly long enough.
7: Pentagon officials have characterized some reporting about conditions aboard the Lincoln as misrepresented.
4: Fox's Jared Halpern at the White House. 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
4: A former attorney previously convicted of killing his wife and son in South Carolina wins a change of venue for his new trial.
13: Judge Deborah McCaslin said the second trial for Alex Murdaugh will be held outside of Colleton County. That was where court clerk Becky Hill attempted to sway jurors in the first trial, resulting in the overturning of Murdaugh's conviction for murdering his wife and son.
14: A change of venue is necessary. to protect the defendant's constitutional rights.
13: McCaslin

0: not state which county the trial would be moved to yet, but she also granted the motion for independent testing of DNA found underneath wife Maggie Murdaugh's fingernails. Jessica Rosenthal, Fox News.
1: A woman accused of vandalizing the World War II memorial in Washington with spray paint, just making her initial appearance in federal court in Virginia. Melissa Ferris facing two felony charges, including destruction of government property and injury or destruction of a monument. She could face up to 10 years in prison if convicted on either count. A public defender asking for a detention hearing to be held in D.C., which could happen Monday. A kitten takes a long road trip outside the car.
2: Call him the ultimate hitchhiker. A stray kitten apparently crawled underneath a University of Georgia student's car while she was in New Jersey, then somehow hung on for the roughly 800-mile drive all the way to Athens, Georgia. The student named Jaden says she had no idea she had a passenger until she arrived and spotted a little leg sticking out near the bumper. UGA police were called and workers at a local tire shop removed parts beneath the car to free the kitten. Amazingly, a vet gave the little stowaway a clean bill of health. The kitten is now appropriately named Jersey, and after that trip, he's officially used up at least one of his nine lives. Matt Murphy, Fox News.
1: An hour to the close on Wall Street. The Dow's down 70 points. The S&P and the NASDAQ also in the red. I'm Lisa Brady. 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
4: Flooding is possible for a good part of our area through the afternoon. A few thunderstorms could drop some heavy rain, and the clouds will keep us in the low 80s. Good chance of thunderstorms through the afternoon hours. Overnight, more showers, more thunderstorms in the evening, and a few of those could have some heavy rainfall. Our lows will be in the upper 60s. We'll get clouds in the morning on Saturday. Clearing up a little bit in the afternoon. We'll stay at about 80 on the high. Looks a little bit nicer on Sunday. I'm meteorologist Steve Hamilton from the Cole Chevy Body Shop Weather Center.
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0: abortion will remain safe, it will remain legal, and it will remain accessible here in Massachusetts. 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
3: 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And so is the countdown. 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
5: All right, thank you, Scott Shannon. Thanks to all of you for being with us. Write down our toll-free telephone number this Friday. It is 800-941-SEAN if you want to be a part of the program. Well, one thing that we should get out of the way is United Healthcare CEO Brian Thompson. We have Luigi Mangione, has not only been identified as the suspect, there is a ton of evidence in the case. Looks like he's pleading guilty. And you know, what's her name? Nancy Grace last night had a good take on this. Because in New York, it takes him out of double jeopardy. In other words, that he can't be tried on the same crime if he gets a horribly liberal judge that lets him off the hook, which, you know, absolutely, you know, pisses me off. I know they're going to go for the maximum penalty. I mean, but if that looks like it's him in the videotape,

0: you know, in cold blood, shoots this guy in the back. I don't know what this phenomenon is. I got into it last night. Linda, if you want to weigh in on this, I don't know what it is. And Nancy Grace has seen this phenomenon her entire life. Why are women attracted to the likes of a guy accused of murdering in cold blood and shooting in the back? Has no idea it's coming. A father and a husband. Why are women attracted to such a person? They'll send love letters to such a person. They'll send money to such a person. And there have even been so many cases where these women fall in love with these killers, convicted or not, accused or not, and that they even move themselves and their entire family to be near the prison so they can go and be near that person they fall in love with, and even marry them. And in some cases, where I guess they still allow conjugal visits. Can you believe you allow conjugal visits? I mean, it's insane. And, you know, you're supposed to be punished in prison. Prison's supposed to be a punishment. And the loss of freedom is a punishment. Okay, part of it. That doesn't mean you get to see your girlfriend, you know, twice a week and have children while you're in prison that you're not going to be able to provide for. It's unbelievable. I for the life of me, Linda, can you explain? And by the way, and this is one thing that Nancy Grace said, very attractive women in many cases. In other words, they've probably, you know, people are attracted to attractive people. I don't know why. And I guess it's fairly obvious, but I mean, they just, how do you fall in love with somebody like this? I don't get it. Do you get it? Do you understand it?
1: I don't think they're in love. I think they're very stupid and vapid human beings who probably don't have a moral compass because they weren't raised the right way and don't have any accountability for crimes. But unfortunately, that's the state of America today, right? Like, nobody gets arrested. Nobody stays in jail. Nobody's ever really accountable. Even hearing his lawyer's remarks outside of the courthouse today and saying, you know, he's already been tried once. Like, they can't charge him again. And, you know, they're really throwing a lot at him. I'm like, you know, as a lawyer, you're doing your job, but there's got to be some part of you inherently that has to be able to say something like, the law provides for these various aspects so that we can get him off, as opposed to her sounding like she actually thinks that he deserves another chance. I'm like, he's telling you, I broke my back. I didn't like the way my insurance company treated me. As a result, I made a gun on a 3D printer and I shot this dude with his wife sobbing in the courtroom. And we're supposed to feel sorry for him? These women are useless. Moving on. I'm done with all of it.
0: You know, and you wonder why I keep reminding you that you need a home security system. I have Simply Safe or non-lethal self-defense and lethal self-defense because it's evil. And there's a lot of sick people in this world. A lot of people are absolutely, you know, Adam Bat Schiff crazy. They just
1: and Sean,
0: are.
1: If I may, to that point, not only do you need security in your home and when you're walking down the street, but you have to remember something. I do think a lot of people are asleep at the switch on this. These people, the recidivism rate, how many are coming in and
0: insane.
1: Out of jail? It's not
0: it's
1: just
0: insane.
1: The judges need to be judged. The time is up. These judges, if I'm telling
0: okay.
1: you, if they become complicit. And they are held accountable.
0: We've got, look, but this goes to the whole heart of what this election's about. Abolish prisons, abolish police, you know, end deportation, eliminate cash bail, defund the Department of War, amnesty for illegals, open borders, abolish ICE, abolish the Senate. You know, you don't get to choose the president anymore. You know, pack the judiciary with radicals. It's insane. And this cradle to grave, womb to tomb, this is what's in play here. There's a whole party. There's 250 people since 2019. That's part of this DSA insanity. That's why we keep talking about it. And, you know, I got a note last night from someone. When are you going to talk about positive things? I said, well, I am talking about something positive. And if you don't know what you're up against in this election and how high the stakes are for our country, and what is in play for you and your family, then you're missing the boat. I'll give you an example, and we'll get into this later. This Maureen Healy idiot in Massachusetts, the governor there, you know, they have a new law eliminating gestational limits.

on abortion. Let me explain this to you. And this thing passed 119 to 33 in the state house, and the bill has now been signed into law. It removes any restriction on abortion past 24 weeks. Let me interpret that for you. Is that the soulless, conscienceless party? You can't have a soul, a heart, or a conscience, heartless bunch of people, would allow an abortion up until the moment of birth. You had this crazy governor, you know, at the time in Virginia brought this up. Well, maybe we'll play the clip later. He said, well, first the baby will be born, and then the mother will have a conversation with the doctor. That's post-birth abortion. That would be called murder, first-degree murder. But if you're talking about abortion up to the moment of birth, I mean, how can you call it anything other than infanticide, and you're killing a child that can live on its own? It's insane. This is the new radicalized Democratic Party. There's not a single Republican nationally in Massachusetts. Not one. The head of the New York Teachers Union that endorsed Zoran, Marxist, commie, Mamdani during his campaign, now blasting the mayor's literacy initiative after more than half of the city's public school students failed their reading proficiency exams. We spend in New York City, what was the number? It was less than 40,000, but it's 30-some-odd thousand dollars per student in New York City to go to their public schools, some of the worst in the country. They spend more per capita on education than any industrialized country, and they have, like, the worst results. If half, and this is what I talk about, this unholy alliance between radical Democrats, DSA, socialist, communist Democrats, and the teachers' unions. This is a failure at a spectacular level. You have the United Federation of Teachers president criticizing the New York Reads program after students grades 3 through 5 have this humiliating showing on their state English language arts exam, revealing a rift with the labor group and Democratic Socialists. They control them. They give money to get these politicians elected. Then they get these big fat contracts by politicians, and then you can't fire these teachers. Even teachers that are accused of molesting kids or having relationships with kids, it's almost impossible to get rid of these people. It is unbelievable how corrupt things are. You know, in the free state of Florida, I keep going back to this. They rank one or two in schools almost every year. They have a phenomenal school system, public school system. Then on top of that, on top of the good school, they have the best infrastructure build out compared to New York. It's like night and day. They have the worst infrastructure. Try driving on the streets of any, you know, New York highway or city. It's like boom, boom, boom, boom, boom, boom, boom, boom, boom, boom. I mean, it's everything's in disrepair. The bridges are a mess. Everything's a mess. Tunnels are a mess. You know, they can't fix anything. They're constantly shutting down roads. You can't get from point A to point B. It's awful. Police are respected in my free state of Florida. They are respected, and they get to do their job. Doesn't mean it's crime-free. It means that law and order, safety, security is the top priority. And Democrats, they don't seem to care about it. It's such a remarkable failure. Abdul El-Sayed facing new criticism over his record as Detroit's health director, where critics claim he ran a dog slaughterhouse. Anyway, facing renewed scrutiny over his tenure as Detroit health director, during which Detroit's animal control department was beset by allegations of animal mistreatment, reportedly branded a dog slaughterhouse by a former employee. This is on FoxNews.com, and the Daily Mail reported that the records that are covering the period surrounding El-Sayed's tenure showed 4,680 dogs and cats euthanized in the first full year, calendar year, that it was his department. You know, I actually really, really don't want to believe this. Can someone verify this? Said Mike LaRosa, former First Lady Jill Biden's one-time press secretary. This is sickening. Well, what's more sickening is he won't condemn his best friend. Oh, the streets will run red with the blood of capitalists. His best friend, Hassan Biker, you know, with a picture of the World Trade Center being hit on 9/11.

0: 9/11's America's fault and all the other insane things. We'll get into that in the next hour with Mark Penn. By the way, new poll shows Mike Rogers now leading El Sayed by 4 points. Who would ever vote for this guy? You have to be insane to vote for them. And I know that Republicans have a lot of work to do. They really do. And this is why I'm telling all of you early. Most people don't engage in a midterm election until after Labor Day. You can't wait. You've got to engage. You've got to know how high the stakes are. A female Maine legislator says she was so frightened and destroyed after Troy Jackson. This is the guy that replaced Graham Plattner. Now, Graham Plattner, did you hear about this, Linda? Graham Plattner is back. He's going to be on the campaign trail on Labor Day to try and energize the Senate campaign of this crazy replacement of his. Anyway, apparently this guy is being accused of having a vile temper. Anyway, a female Maine legislator says she was so frightened and distraught after Troy Jackson threw his water bottle at her that she decided not to run for re-election. Oh, I wonder if any Democrats going to condemn this guy, because they didn't condemn Graham Plattner until the very, very end, after allegation, after allegation, after allegation, after allegation, after allegation. Quote, he broke down the door, grabbed the man by the throat, swung at him, according to the police report. This was uncovered by the Bangor Daily News, and hitting his glasses, cutting the man's face. Democratic Party's great Senate hope denying what his girlfriend told police at the time, which was that after he beat up this girlfriend's male friend, he, quote, pushed her around. Let me be clear. I've never been violent with my partner, he says. Okay. Well, who are you going to believe? I had, what's his name on last night? Comrade de Blasio. Well, he's a lumberjack. I'm like, okay. And just like, I guess, what do they claim that Graham Plattner was? It was pretty funny. I'm an oyster man. An oyster man. It doesn't even exist. It's only a matter of time. Yes, take Texas seriously. Take cisgender. God is non-binary. Championing the right of biological men to play women's sports and access to abortion clinics for all, including transgender biological men. I need to go back to school. I must know nothing about biology. You know, vegan campaign, cisgender Tallarico. Anyway, Emerson has Ken Paxton up now in that race, thank goodness. Bernie Sanders weighing in, firing back at progressives, blaming him for Francesca Hong's loss. Anyway, Justice Democrats co-founder, some guy I don't even know, I've never heard of, isn't buying the excuse. You know, this is not true. Bernie Sanders is pushing back against left wingers who blamed him for Hong's narrow defeat. Well, he didn't endorse her. Nor did AOC. AOC gave the biggest indicator where the Democrats are headed. They are going to adopt the Abigail Spanberger, Joe hide in the basement strategy and not say what they really believe in future campaigns. And it's just a matter of time when the DSA will be pressured to take down their agenda that we tell you about every day. Anyway, on this Friday, 800-941-SHAWN is our number. You want to be a part of the program. 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

0: is the Democrats, elected Democrats, they just refuse to condemn Hassan Piker, who's out on the campaign trail. I mean, if you have a heart, a soul, a conscience, you find people that talk about, oh, the street should run red with the blood of capitalists and landlords and, you know, America deserved 9/11. I mean, defending Luigi Oni, we have a cut of that. If you cared about Medicare fraud, you'd kill Rick Scott. Laments that Trump is still alive, blames Jewish groups for getting him banned from the UK. I mean, we're going to get into this at the top of the next hour, but how is it you can campaign with this guy as a Democrat and Democrats don't care?
1: Virginia Metro News, I'm Jeff Jenkins. It's a done deal. The financial firm Kennedy Lewis now has controlling interest at the historic Greenbrier Resort, a $500 million financial deal finalized today with the Justice family. Kennedy Lewis loaning the money to U.S. Senator Jim Justice and his family to pay off a lien on the resort and take care of other debts. Metro News statewide correspondent Brad McElhaney has been reporting on this from start to finish.
2: But the new entity, Kennedy Lewis Investment Management, is going to have 51%. That makes the justices minority owners. Furthermore, it's becoming clear that there's a five-seat board, and the chairman of the board is named by Kennedy Lewis.
1: Kennedy Lewis announced today the chairman of the board is hospitality expert Lloyd Nathan. Read more from Brad at WVMetroNews.com. The Lewis County Board of Education has today voted to send students at Robert L. Bland Middle School in Weston to Jackson's Mill this school year because of the June 21st flood of the West Fork River that damaged the school. The decision made in an emergency meeting earlier today. Meanwhile, Governor Patrick Morsi announcing today that both Lewis, Upshur, and seven other counties will remain under a state of emergency from last month's storms. Upshur County Emergency Management Director Steve Wyckoff tells Metro News today flood debris pickup is advancing in his county. 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
3: It's about pride. 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
1: A $40 million settlement involving a class action lawsuit against CAMC is now on the books. The settlement announced earlier today, two doctors who are working at CAMC and doing weight loss surgeries were also doing unnecessary hernia surgeries. You can read more at WVMetroNews.com. It's hot and steamy across the state this afternoon. That means the chance for more storms as we head into the evening hours. From the Metro News Anchor Desk, I'm Jeff Jenkins.
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2: 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It's that simple. I see that Abdul El Sayed's half-sister, who is a University of Chicago professor, you just keep getting more and more info about the crazies. You know, like his BFF, Hassan Piker, which we'll deal with at the top of the next hour with Mark Penn. But you learn more and more. I don't know why they didn't Graham Plattner this guy. I mean, Democrats, you want to know why Graham Plattner got crushed is because it was the Democrats that did it. And by the way, the guy that replaced him is a disaster for them, too. I mean, I've got a story about the woman that claims that she wouldn't run for re-election because, you know, he got so violent with her boyfriend and has a vile temper, according to many other people. That's what he's known for. Threw a bottle at her of water. Unbelievable. And, you know, it's

0: This is who they replaced Mr. Nazi Tattoo with. And apparently Mr. Nazi Tattoo is going to be out campaigning for the new guy. But Abdul Syed's half-sister, University of Chicago professor, defended the October 7th massacre of the Israelis. Now, again, they have a small population in Israel. You extrapolate and compare their population to ours. That's the equivalent of 40,000 dead Americans in a day. And then people turn on Israel as if Israel did something wrong by defending itself after withstanding, you know, thousands and tens of thousands of rockets year in and year out. And they fight back and defend themselves after the equivalent of 40,000 Americans died in a day. Anyway, so the Michigan Democratic Senate candidate's half-sister, far-left University of Chicago professor, advocated for a stateless communized society, called for abolishing police, arrested during an anti-ICE protest for spitting on a cop, celebrated October 7th, 2023, and has called for the student intifada. By the way, whatever happened to all the students that were out there protesting, you know, Israel? Why didn't they start protesting in defense of the slaughter of 40,000, 50,000 Iranians? Oh, mowed down. I don't know why. Sounds like they have an agenda to me. It's not about human life. It's sort of like Democrats have this habit. You know, lives matter, but only if they can weaponize it, politicize it, and blame Republicans and Donald Trump. Because this weekend coming up, I guarantee you, there'll be X number of people shot in Chicago and other blue cities around the country and shot and killed, and you'll never know their names. You'll never hear their names. Anyway, according to the Washington Free Beacon, El Sayed recently released an ad highlighting his family's Michigan roots. Missing from the campaign spot was his maternal half-sister, a University of Chicago professor, and the activist that I'm talking about, the one that was arrested following a protest at a Broadview ICE facility outside of Chicago. Prosecutors alleging she knowingly, intentionally spit on an Illinois state trooper charged with felony aggravated battery. She co-authored Everything for Everyone, a history of the New York Commune, a fictional account depicting the collapse of capitalism, creation of a new communist social order. Book portraying a society where police have been abolished, the nuclear family replaced by communal caretaking arrangements. Israel is destroyed following what the novel calls the final intifada. Wow. Holy war. You know, jihad. She said that she hopes the whole world rises against the U.S. empire and has publicly decried Thanksgiving as well as Independence Day. What is it with the obsession of hating Thanksgiving and hating the 4th of July? You know, sometimes you just got to stop. Linda, stop with me for a second. Pause with me.
1: Okay.
0: I've said this before. Did you ever think the topics we now talk about with regularity, did you ever think we'd be talking about biological men playing in women's sports? Did you ever think that we would be talking about actual communists that put in writing, you know, what their agenda is, that I always talk about eliminating the Senate? You no longer get to pick the president, pack in the courts, the judiciary, amnesty for illegals, no borders, abolish ICE, end all deportation, defund the Department of War. As evil as this world is, eliminate cash bail, and then, of course, abolish prisons and police. Confiscate everyone's money, wealth tax, pass the Green New Deal, cradle to grave, womb to tomb, even government guaranteed healthy food, daycare. Meanwhile, their educational system's doing so great. Obamacare is doing so great. Social Security is headed towards insolvency. Government does so many great things. But this is what we're talking. Do you ever imagine this? Or is it just me? I never thought I'd be talking about this crap. But here I am.
1: No.
0: Every day.
1: I don't think any of us did, to be honest with you, Sean.
0: I mean, it's day in and day out. We're talking about Massachusetts, and you can have an abortion up to, you know, the minute before birth. where is your heart, your conscience, and your soul if you believe that?

0: Where is it? That baby is a baby. I just don't get it. It's, to me, it's soulless. You know, I wish I could explain it. Can you explain it?
1: No, and I got to be honest with you, Sean. I'm kind of tired of taking a soft touch on these things. I mean, at what point is it murder? I mean, these are nine-month-old, two-term babies. We're not talking about babies that, I mean, I have problem. Let me be very clear. I have a problem with abortion, period. I don't think that abortion should be legal, except for the cases that we've talked about many times, incest and rape and these extreme cases. It's used as birth control all the time. When you go in and you talk to these places, you have undercover cameras on, they will tell you all the time, 9 out of 10 kids coming in, they've seen them before, they've talked to them before, they use it as birth control. It's disgusting. I don't understand it. This is not what it was intended to be, ever. Now we're going to a point where you're pregnant 9 months. At that point of your life, first of all, if you're 9 months pregnant, everybody knows you're pregnant. So you're 9 months pregnant, you're going to have the baby, you're going to put it onto this table next to you, and they're going to murder the baby, or they're going to do something while the baby's in your room so they can deliver it stillborn. Everybody knows you're pregnant. You've gotten this far along. Just give birth to the baby and give it up for adoption at this point. What? Why do you need to kill it?
0: It's a party that wouldn't stand for the family of Lake and Riley and Jocelyn Nungary and Rachel Morin, because Donald Trump recognized them at a joint session speech. This is a soulless group of people, I'm telling you. We have a House Democrat, what's her name, Jayapal, urging college students to invite a Hassan Piker to speak on their campus. What is the obsession? We're going to get into that in the next hour. I don't want to get ahead of myself today. I actually plan out shows. If Democrats win the midterms, this is what I've been warning you. This is an LA Times piece that I want you to pay very close attention to. I am telling you that the stakes have never been higher. These people absolutely mean what they say. And as much as they'll try to pull an AOC, that was woke one crazy. We didn't really mean defund the police and all those things that are on the DSA website. Take a picture of that DSA website, because those things eventually going to come down. Maybe after the election, at some point they'll come down. House Democrat Robert Garcia, we shouldn't take off the table that he can be impeached again. They will go full-blown lawfare if the Democrats ever get the House. Now, what does that mean to you? All progress in this country will come to a screeching halt. You will not have a president that's capable of doing much, and all of his time, attention, and energies will be on the never-ending investigations, impeachments, and lawfare that they will bring. They're telling you ahead of time this is what their agenda is. I'm telling you what they really stand for. They put it in writing. 200, if you don't think they can win this, 250 DSA politicians that have won since 2019. We have 40 more on the ballot this year. I can't create more urgency 81 days out of an election than I'm trying to give to you. I know I'm starting a little early. Usually it's after Labor Day. But I'm going to say it every day because you need to know. And you need to treat this. If you like Donald Trump, if you like, you know, lower taxes and you want the border secure, you know, if you want energy dominance, if you want a foreign policy that says, yeah, I know it's hard, but we have to stop Iran from being a nuclear power because they're crazy enough to do it. You know, then you gotta help everybody out here. You gotta do your part. Anyway, Michigan rabbis, Jewish figures now have sent a petition to the state's Democratic Party, urging them to ensure the safety of Jewish delegates at their upcoming convention. Can you imagine that this is the world we now live in? Unreal. By the way, if you look at Poly Market, you know who's number one on Poly Market in terms of 2028 presidential odds? Take a guess. You can take a guess.
1: Oh, I know who it is.
0: AOC, number one Democrat. Unbelievable.
1: One of the dumbest people ever put in front of a camera. She literally is from, like, casting.
0: Unbelievable.
1: Literally said that we have to look into global warming because of a Deloitte, an accounting firm. I mean, guys, come on. Please, do me a favor.
0: It's getting crazy. We're getting into cuckoo land. It's nuts. But I have been saying it. I was way ahead of the curve. She is.

0: is the leader, de facto leader of the Democratic Party. You know, I didn't figure it out at the time, but I thought it was an odd pairing, the Fight the Oligarchy tour with Grandpa Bernie and AOC. That was done by design. And that was Bernie handing off the radical socialist communist mantle to AOC for the very reason we're now seeing in the polling that she would become the go-to person. She would be it. And I'm telling you, this is a very real possibility. I don't make stuff up. This is very, very real. By the way, Mamdani's luxury home tax gets new life as an appeals court lifts a roadblock in the homeowners fight. Why do you think Democrats always go to the judiciary, want to pack the courts? Because what they can never win at the ballot box or legislatively, they want judicial activists. That's why they want to pack the courts. You know, it's just sad. And by the way, big fight in New York over Mamdani. This is the 25th anniversary year of 9/11. Whether or not they're going to let, you know, whether or not he will go to the ceremony that'll take place there. I mean, unbelievable. I mean, based on what he said, his wife, you know, liking posts after September 11th, it's unbelievable. People that, you know, radicals, he couldn't show up at the Israel parade in New York. You don't think that speaks volumes? To me, it does. It's first time any New York City mayor didn't go. You have socialist Seattle Mayor Katie Wilson facing a recall effort after she botched a response to a mass shooting. I don't know. Recall efforts, at that point, you're on the losing end of an argument. We saw this with Gavin Newsom. If you let it get to that point, you let it get too far. You let it go way, way too far. But, you know, people don't pay attention. You know, maybe it's a problem, a sickness. You know, I just live, eat, breathe, sleep. I love this country. You know, God, family, country is you know, the way I think everybody should live. But what do I know? I'm not perfect. We've all sinned. We've all fallen short. But I'm just telling you, these people are nuts. Absolutely, positively insane. Speaking of 9/11, by the way, it was, you know, the Tunnel to Towers Foundation was born on that dark day. It's now the 25th anniversary year of September the 11th, and the Tunnel to Towers Foundation continues their commitment to all those people that put their lives on the line for others, reminding families across America that their service, their courage, their sacrifice will never be forgotten. Frank Siller has been at this mission, and he's done an amazing job, but he can't do it without our help. 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
7: All right, a lot of ground to cover. 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
9: 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Bluefield is the place to be this August. It all kicks off with the Beaver Graham football events, including the Little Big Game on August 25th and the BMS scrimmage on August 27th. 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
4: A confession in court. I'm Lisa Brady, Fox News. As the man charged with gunning down a healthcare executive changes his plea to guilty in a federal stalking case.
5: Luigi Mangione admitted in court to using a ruse to find out where UnitedHealthcare CEO Brian Thompson would be, and says he went to Manhattan with the intention to shoot him. Jamie McDonald, U.S. Attorney for the Southern District of New York, says his office will seek a sentence of life in prison.
6: This was not a spontaneous act of violence. It was deliberate, calculated, and premeditated.
5: Mangione's attorney, Karen Agnifilo, is now seeking to have the New York State case against her client thrown out.
7: We just filed our motion in state court explaining why the state charges must be dismissed under New York's double jeopardy protections.
5: Federal sentencing is set for December 18th.
4: Fox's Tony J. Powers. The Thompson family calls the plea an important step toward justice. His widow and mother among those in court today. A woman accused of spray painting the World War II memorial in D.C., making her first court appearance in Virginia, facing felony charges that could send her to prison for years if convicted. She remains in custody for now, pending a detention hearing. President Trump says he'll always back the blue.
8: I'm with you and always was 100%. 100%.
4: Visiting a police academy on New York's Long Island, along with the FBI director and U.S. Attorney General, to highlight falling crime rates. Also, to support Nassau County Executive Bruce Blakeman, he's trying to unseat Democratic Governor Kathy Hochul, who's threatened legal action against local law enforcement agencies that cooperate with federal immigration enforcement.
9: New York is a sanctuary city. It's a disaster. It protects criminals. The purpose of a sanctuary city. So I don't know what they're doing.
4: The president also telling Fox's Alexis McAdams he'll hit Iran hard economically. 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
4: A new ruling in a voting rights fight in Mississippi.
22: A federal judge temporarily denying a request to block judicial districts with majority black residents in DeSoto County from electing new county judges. U.S. District Judge Sharian Eichhoff said that it's too close to midterm elections for redistricting to take place. DeSoto County Supervisor and former GOP candidate for governor Robert Foster among those filing the lawsuit, claiming that the creation of majority black subdistricts violates the Voting Rights Act. A recent U.S. Supreme Court decision greatly restricts using race to draw legislative maps. Laura Cantor, Fox News.
4: Hawaii's Big Island expecting to feel the first impacts of Tropical Storm Lala today. Some areas could get a foot of rain, flash flooding and mudslides. Also, top concerns with a hurricane watch in effect. Some members of Congress creating a lot more buzz than others.
14: Among those topping the social media

0: Popularity contest are high-profile progressives, Vermont Senator Bernie Sanders and New York Congresswoman Alexandria Ocasio-Cortez, with her viral response to a comment about critical Republican men.
1: They hate me because they ain't me and they can't ever be me.
0: Another Democrat with a formidable following, New Jersey Senator Cory Booker. Among Republicans, Texas Senator Ted Cruz, Kentucky Senator Rand Paul, and Ohio Representative Jim Jordan pulling in the most followers. Many of the GOP lawmakers avoiding TikTok. Politico analysis finding members weighing a presidential bid have amassed some of the highest followings. Lillian Wu, Fox News.
2: Stocks finish lower. The Dow down 107 points at the bell. The S&P down 13, slipping from a record high. The Nasdaq also finishing in the red, down 73 points. I'm Lisa Brady. This is Fox News.
3: WHIS weather.
4: Flooding is possible for a good part of our area through the afternoon. A few thunderstorms could drop some heavy rain, and the clouds that will keep us in the low 80s. Good chance of thunderstorms through the afternoon hours. Overnight, more showers, more thunderstorms in the evening, and a few of those could have some heavy rainfall. Our lows will be in the upper 60s. We'll get clouds in the morning on Saturday, clearing up a little bit in the afternoon. We'll stay at about 80 on the high. Looks a little bit nicer on Sunday. I'm meteorologist Steve Hamilton from the Cole Chevy Body Shop Weather Center.
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0: abortion will remain safe, it will remain legal, and it will remain accessible here in Massachusetts. 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
5: All right, thanks, Scott Shannon. 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So we've gone over the DSA, and I am making a prediction. You know, now that you have so many prominent Democrats, even Chris Matthews has joined the choir of Bill Maher and Joe Manchin, and Van Jones and Rahm Emanuel, Deadfish, and Mark Penn, who's going to join us in a minute. And, you know, all of these people now coming out, but they're all not elected, which is fascinating about the DSA and their platform, which is up on a website. Eliminate the Senate, presidency, judiciary as we know it, amnesty for illegals, abolish borders, abolish ICE, end all deportation, defund the Department of War. Eliminate cash bail, abolish prisons, abolish police, a new wealth tax, cradle to grave, womb to the tomb, Green New Deal, et cetera, et cetera. All right. So, you know, we've gone through that. New poll out today shows that Mike Rogers leading Abdul Syed by 4 in Michigan. I'm not taking any of these polls seriously now. I'm just not. And I'm looking at them. I'm paying attention. I think that if you don't take this seriously, you are making a big mistake. However, the unwillingness of Democrats to

0: distance themselves from Abdul El-Sayed, his relationship with Hassan Piker is a problem. Question is, up to the last day, Hassan Piker was on the campaign trail with Abdul El-Sayed. This is Hassan Piker. He's way out there on the campaign trail. El-Sayed won't condemn him. And all the other Democrats that he has been supporting, Francesca Hung and straight on down the list, they won't say a word. Listen.
1: We are in the heart of the Imperial Core. This is the country that defeated the USSR, unfortunately. And the reality of the matter is there's a lot of antagonism. There's no class consciousness in the United States of America.
2: Empires never die quietly. And we must end the American empire regardless.
3: No more to Trumpism, but no more to the Democrats who compromise, who conciliate, and who betray us. No more to the Democrats who will collaborate and cooperate with the fascists, who will fund ICE, who will fund Israel.
4: Being like Abdullah is a ton of work to do mending bridges. Here's the take nuke for you, okay? You are all unbelievably Islamophobic pieces of okay?
5: They'll say, oh, DSA, your candidate was oh, Francesca Hong was bad. She was a bad candidate. Oh, she didn't like Thanksgiving. Them. And Thanksgiving too.
6: Poor people that they can afford housing in Berkeley? I don't know how that works.
7: Well, my understanding is that the property owners who have properties there choose just not to rent it at all.
8: Yeah, kill them. Kill those motherfuckers and murder those motherfuckers in the street. Let the streets soak in their red capitalist bloods, dude.
9: They clipped me talking about Mao Zedong. Caught by a cop who thought I was like making fun of Mao Zedong, which I never would and never will. Mao Zedong is one of the great leaders of this world, okay? A man who changed the entire universe, the entire planet. He did. He changed the trajectory of history. He is the founding father of the People's Republic of China. Mao Zedong gets the same level of credit that the founding fathers do for America.
0: Tens of millions of people either starved to death or were political prisoners and assassinated, murdered. Millions of those. Anyway, Mark Penn is with us, Chairman CEO of Stagwell and chairman of the Harris Poll, former advisor to Bill and Hillary Clinton. I know you have no problem saying you want no part of this madness because that's who you are. Can you support El-Sayed because of this relationship that he refuses to distance himself from?
10: No. He not only doesn't distance himself from that relationship, he wears it proudly. I mean, Hassan Piker, anti-Semitic, he's anti-American, he's against everything that, you know, at least 90% of the people in America are for. It is really atrocious, and I don't have any problem saying that. And you're right that more Democrats should be quite clear, 100% clear, that that's not a Democrat, it's not a Republican, it's not even an independent.
0: Well, it's not. All right. So now this is the new Democratic Party. This is new strategy. I just mentioned all of what's on the DSA website, you know, eliminate the Senate and abolish ICE and the police and the Department of War, et cetera. I am making a prediction, especially after AOC's comments on one of the Sunday programs last week, that this list is going to be taken down and Democrats will adopt the strategy is, oh, okay, we believe it, but we're not going to tell you what we really believe. We're just going to lie like Abigail Spamberger lied in Virginia and come up with her real agenda once she's elected. I just don't know what date they'll take it down, because I think this is creating an enormous headache for the Democratic Party in an election year, historically, where the party out of power, you know, should gain significant amount of seats in the House and pick up a lot of seats in the Senate.
10: Well, I would be surprised if they take it down. I think quite the opposite. I think they become emboldened. They have more members. Social media has enabled. You know, there are a couple of big issues here. One, what social media is enabling that wasn't really possible before in terms of splinter movements. Which, I wrote two books on microtrends and how it's tearing us apart rather than bringing us together. And second, an interesting poll finding that I'm working on. I was sifting through some poll data. I think you'll be shocked by it, which is I looked at young Democrats 18 to 24. Well, I now put America in the poll. I never thought I'd have

0: put America in the poll to see the favorable and unfavorable. But I looked at young Democrats, 18 to 24. Their view of China was the same as America. If I look at young Republicans, it's
1: Mark, do you know how scary that is, what you just said? That is chilling to me.
0: It's unbelievable information. It's unbelievable.
1: But so where does this end up? Where does it fall out? I am making the case, and we have Mark Halpert on later. He's a smart guy. I don't even know where Mark stands politically. He's a good analyst. He's a good interviewer. But I think that whatever's going to define the outcome of the midterms is not happened yet. We don't know where Iran falls. We don't know what the economy is going to do. There's a lot that's going to happen between now and then. How aware people become of the real positions of, you know, Telefrico and Six Gender and El Sayed and this lunatic that replaced Plattner in Maine. You know, people underestimate Susan Collins every single election cycle she's in. You know, she'll be down by 8 and win by 8. I mean, I think you're foolish to take her for granted, in my humble opinion. So I just don't know the answer. I know Republicans, you know, using the same tactics as Democrats have picked up 12 seats by them, quote, gerrymandering like the Democrats have done for decades.
0: Yeah, look, I think it's a little early to predict. I always put a lot of stock in the poll done right after the Labor Day weekend, because I believe families sit around. They got nothing much to do. They'll have some hamburgers.
1: Are you saying, like, people like me, that I'm a loser because I don't have much to do on my Labor Day week? I take a few days off.
0: Well, and the families get around, they talk politics. And so I put a lot of stock in, once you get to put what I call the post-Labor Day verdict, that becomes very hard to change. Not impossible, but very hard. And that's when you have to really start to take the polls seriously, because they sat around, they talked, well, I think, you know, I'm unhappy with the economy, but the DSA is crazy. But the Republicans say they're going to cut tax. They discuss all this, and they begin to resolve this. And look, I think it's a 50-50 country. And I don't think the midterms are determined by any stretch of the imagination yet, because no one wants to move out of their camp. And I think that what's happened here with the Democrats and the DSA has taken what probably was, as you say, a routine, probably strong showing because it's a midterm election and people are negative on the economy, and put it into doubt because I think there's an awakening going on that this is a dangerous anti-American sentiment that is now getting real political power. You can't deny it.
1: You know, it's interesting, because back in the day, we would have debates, and they were usually friendly. I mean, I guess sometimes I might have been a jerk. If I was, I apologize, but I don't think so. Was I ever? I might have. Was I once or twice? I don't know.
0: No, not to me. No, you were never a jerk to me.
1: All right, but we had to be. And you were a Clinton person. Fair enough. Clinton looks like a moderate today. Like, I mean, if it wasn't for Bill Clinton and Newt Gingrich working together, we wouldn't have balanced the budget, what, 4 or 5 consecutive years. You know, they worked together and they got something done together for the good of the country. And there's no hope of that anymore. It's so dead. It's gone.
0: No, it's just going to take. We hope to, you know, look, we had a crime bill. We had welfare reform. We had a balanced budget. We had the country close to wiping out the debt. It was economic prosperity. And as you say, Newt Gingrich and Bill Clinton, they attack each other a little bit during the day, but at night they would get together and try to solve problems.
1: Bill Clinton famously said, the era of big government is over, the end of welfare as we know it. I don't hear any Democrats speaking out that way. All right, quick break. We'll come right back. More with the CEO of the Harris Poll, Mark Penn, former advisor to Bill and Hillary Clinton. We'll get to your calls coming up next this Friday, 800-941-SEAN, if you want to be a part of the program.

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0: right, our final moments. Mark Penn used to work for Bill and Hillary Clinton, now runs the Harris poll, talking about the pending midterm elections. What is it, 81 days now away? 800-941-SHAWN is a number. Let me ask you this, because there's people like you and Bill Maher and, you know, all these, you know, pundits are speaking out. John Fetterman is the only elected official. Why is there such complete silence among elected Democrats like Schumer and Hakeem Jeffries? We'll see how this falls out after the midterms in terms of, you know, these communist, radical socialist, DSA members before he ever wants to comment on it. Pretty gutless and cowardly, in my view. Why won't they say anything?
1: Well, let me say that I think Representatives Tom Suozzi and Josh Gottheimer are saying things. There are some exceptions. I will say, look, there's a problem now. If you become a leader in Congress of the Democratic Party, your caucus is half socialist, half
0: nuts. Well, aren't they the controlling base, though, now of the Democratic Party?
1: I won't say they're 100% controlling, but I'll say that it's pretty close. I'll say that it's 50-50. And if you're
0: all right, if it's 50-50, why don't the other 50% speak out? All right, you mentioned Tom Suozzi. When I lived in New York years ago, that used to be, you know, my district. And I actually know Tom, get along with him fine. He's not a total nut job, like these other people. And I give him credit for speaking out. I really do.
1: Yeah. No, look, the money is with the left. The groups are with the left. It's a very powerful dynamic that has built up. We're a long way from the politics. Look, the Democratic Party has isolated itself in the past and then come back. Bill Clinton was a comeback to that. It was a renewal of centrist politics that then everybody wanted to be in the center. Now everybody wants to be in the extremes. But I go back to your very first point. No matter how your politics has evolved, no matter what you think and what your differences are, how can you listen to somebody like Hassan Piker, who's fundamentally against America, and have a Senate candidate, someone who wants to be in the U.S. Senate, who supports that? That strikes me as wrong at any time.
0: You know, there are these lunatics that people try to associate with mainstream conservatism, and I don't think it's a fair analogy myself. And, you know, like Nick Fuentes, white nationalism, anti-Semites. I want nothing to do with those people. I won't, apparently people want me to put them on my podcast or whatever. You know, yeah, would it get a lot of attention for my podcast? It would work. I've been in this business too long to know when you do really controversial things and put crazy people on, you do get, you know, a short-term benefit, but long-term, it's not who I am, and I don't want to platform those people. I don't care what side of the aisle they're on.
1: No, and I agree, and kind of the problem is, like, even somebody like Plattner, who did nothing his entire life, now probably has millions of followers simply because he got platformed everywhere for a short period of time. So there is this danger where we're platforming people, right, who to kind of point to them, and then social media enables them to find the people who want to follow the crazy. So I think you're doing the right thing. I think you have a wide group of people that you open your platform to, but I think there should, you know, putting some limits. I think the Nick Fuentes, Hassan Piker limits make a lot of sense to me.
0: Well, I mean, it's easy. I mean, I have no problem debate. Like, I had a comrade de Blasio on last night, and we actually get along. I mean, he's a nut, but he's not like this crazy. And you can have a civil discussion with the guy, and he's not going to talk about the streets running red, you know, with the blood of capitalists and landlords. I mean, you know, he's not going to say stuff like that. Anyway, we appreciate you, Mark Penn. You have a great weekend. Thank you, sir, as always, for being with us. 800-941-SHAWN if you want to be a part of the program. Look, there is always danger. The world has evil in it. There are crazy people everywhere. Small towns, big cities. You need a safety security strategy for you and for your family. Now, sometimes there's only one option. If somebody wants to kill you, your family, that would require lethal force. But according to the FBI and the latest year we have statistics for, that's 2022, that's 0.01% of all altercations. Okay. Now, what does that mean for the other occasions where you need to defend yourself? Now there's new technology, and it's called BYRNA.com. Please look at their videos online and know this. When the pros adapt a technology, in this case, over 500 government agencies, police departments,

0: Virginia Metro News, I'm Jeff Jenkins. A $500 million deal done between U.S. Senator Jim Justice and family and the financial firm Kennedy Lewis. The deal creates a change at the Greenbrier. Kennedy Lewis, now in charge, 51% control after loaning the Justices the money. Metro News statewide correspondent Brad McElhaney says that money pays off Omni Hotels and Resorts, which owned the loan, and more.
1: It pays down, I think, tax debts from the Greenbrier owed to the state of West Virginia and the IRS. And, you know, the Justices say there should be enough money left in this $500 million deal to do long-needed upgrades to the Greenbrier.
0: Kennedy Lewis also announced today a new board, and the chairman of that board, hospitality expert Lloyd Nathan. Read more from Brad at WVMetroNews.com. The Lewis County Board of Education has decided that an in-person option for students who attend Robert L. Bland Middle School in Weston. The school property was significantly damaged in the June 21st flood. Today, in an emergency meeting, the school board decided to move the school to the Jackson's Mill facility, saying keeping the kids together in person a better option than going virtual. A $40 million settlement in a class action lawsuit involving CMC. CMC has agreed to settle out of court over doctors that did hernia surgeries that were not needed. You're listening to Metro News, the voice of West Virginia.
2: Come on, Liam, let's go. Get open. Come on, go for it. Wake up. Wake up, Liam. Oh, come on, use your head. Gotta want it. Dominate.
3: There he goes again. 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
4: That's what Liam wants.
3: That's what we all want.
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0: The Kanawha County Republican Executive Committee sending three names to the county commission. One will be chosen to be the next commissioner. County GOP Chair Donna Carruthers says the committee settled on Jared Page, Edward Burgess, and Austin Gessel in a meeting last night. The county commission next meets August 27th. The Wayne County Commission looking for a new county sheriff after Sheriff Eddie Bradshaw announced his resignation earlier today. Bradshaw says he's resigning for family and personal reasons. From the Metro News Anchor Desk, I'm Jeff Jenkins.
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0: Didn't the IRS scandal and the NSA atrocities convince you? 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
1: 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Thanks for being with us. 800-941-SEAN, our number if you want to be a part of the program. Listen, there is a transformation going on, and it's a much needed one in the insurance industry. I mean, you have this dream, you want to open up a business, you're getting close to opening it up, then you realize you need a lot of insurances to open the doors, and you need this insurance and that one and this one and that one, and then you have to deal with all these different agents. It can be a nightmare, like dealing with the healthcare industry. 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
1: All right. You know, because it's becoming a big, big issue. I mean, I don't know. I'm pretty firm in my conviction that Democrats are going to distance themselves soon from the DSA. Now, you have Megan Romer. I guess she's one of the leaders, spokespeople for the DSA. And it's still on their website, but I am predicting that their stated listed positions on that website will go away. I urge people to make copies of it because I think the strategy will become the Abigail Spamberger, the Joe Biden hide in the basement strategy as it relates to elections. In other words, just hide what you really believe, get elected, and then do whatever the hell you want. And that means all the things that they're listing, all the things that they stated that they would stand for. That's why I thought it was so telling when AOC went on one of the Sunday programs and said, oh, that was woke one was crazy. Defund the police. They didn't really mean that. You know, Bernie Sanders, no one really believes in defunding the police. They've been saying it over and over again. Now they know that it doesn't poll well and that it's hurting them electorally. So they are going to just adopt a policy of hiding what they really believe and who they really are and adopt a strategy to lie to get power. That's what's coming. Mark my words. I don't think I'm going to be proven wrong. You know, listen to Megan Romer. She can't give an explanation. And I got into this a little bit with de Blasio last night. But she can't give an explanation on this plan to tax the hell out of millionaires. Anyway, listen.
3: But we do believe in taxing the hell out of millionaires. Yeah, absolutely.
4: Well, what does taxing the hell out of them mean?
3: Yeah, you know, I don't have like a solid, but shouldn't you?
4: I mean, if you're the co-chair, of the DSA, shouldn't you be more specific than just taxing the hell out of something? What exactly?

0: What do you mean?
1: So again, it's democracy, right? And we have to look at what we need to spend and what we need. We don't want to depend on the existence of millionaires because that means people are still getting exploited. So, so yeah, we need to look at what we need to pay for in the interim, what sort of tax base we need for that to happen, and then, and build from there.
2: The reality is, you notice when we have these DSA people, they don't want to answer how much of $1 should a taxpayer, after they pay state, local, federal taxes and FICA taxes, how much should they be allowed to keep for themselves? They never want to answer that question. If you make $100,000 a year, if you make $1 million a year, if you make $1 billion a year, how much of every dollar should you be able to keep? I'm not one of these people that hates billionaires because they're very successful and they made a lot of money. As a matter of fact, I never got a job in my entire life from a poor person. I just didn't. And when I was a contractor, I loved that rich people spent money and hired me. And when I was in a restaurant, I loved when people that can afford to go out to eat gave me tips and kept me working and put money in my pocket. I never got jealous. I was grateful. Anyway, to our phones this Friday, Sean in my free state of Florida. Sean, hi. How are you? Glad you called.
3: Hey, Mr. Hattie. Nice to talk to you, sir.
2: What's going on, sir?
3: Well, I heard you're a Florida Panther fan.
2: Big time. Big. I got season tickets. By the way, you did hear about the big trade, right? Matthew Tkachuk's brother, Brady Tkachuk, is going to be on the team this year. Barkov is back this year. We're going to be back big time this year. Tampa needs to watch out. Although I do have a lot of respect for Tampa Bay. The Lightning are a great team, consistently a great team, and very tough to beat. You guys have an awesome organization there.
3: Yeah, I'm a big Tampa fan. Before that, I was a Blackhawks fan, but when they traded Kane, that kind of...
2: By the way, how stupid was that? Didn't they re-sign, by the way?
3: Yeah, they re-signed him because of the young guy that they got right now.
2: Yeah, why would you ever get rid of a star like Kane? I don't understand that. That's so dumb.
3: Yeah, and they got rid of DeBrincat, so those two, you know, I'm like, you know, I'm from Chicago, but not anymore. But, yeah.
2: Listen, I've had people say, you don't like any New York teams anymore. I'm like, no, I'm a full-fledged Floridian through and through. I even have a season's tickets. I don't get to go very often, but I have season tickets to the Panthers, and whenever I can go, I'm there, man. I go. I love it.
3: Well, we'll see you in September. Tampa versus...
2: listen, you know, look, last year, I think all but five players went through long injuries on the Panthers last year.
3: Oh, yeah.
2: You got to cut us some slack. We didn't have our captain. We didn't have more than half our team at any one given time. And so it was a rough year in terms of injuries for us. And anyway, so I'm just hopeful. That's all.
3: Well, I want to say one more thing. So
2: for Brady, I have two words for you though. Brady Tkachuk.
3: We'll see. We'll see. You know, we got Point. He's pretty healthy, so he'll be back. And you got Hagel. So those two together.
2: No, listen, you got great, tough players. The Tampa's tough. What, you guys went 7 last year, and I was pulling for you guys. I wanted the Florida team to win, just so you know.
3: Yeah, the Maple Leafs, they were pretty tough. They were pretty tough.
2: Oh, they were very tough. They played it was a great series. I think it was one of the best playoff seasons ever last year, even without my Panthers. It was just depressing not having my Panthers in it.
3: Well, we'll see what he does. I was happy with the Hurricanes, so they never got it, but young team.
2: You know, I was happy for them too. I was pulling for them to win the finals, and they did. It was a great series. It was awesome. I got a roll, Sean. Nobody on this program talks hockey but me and you. Linda has no idea what hockey is. How many points do you get when you score goals in hockey? Linda,
4: you get one.
2: Wow, impressed.
5: I'm kind of insulted. I've talked hockey with you before.
2: Yeah, and you don't like my Panthers, so I don't really want to talk hockey with you.
5: I actually root for Tampa because the coach is a real nice guy. I believe he's from Long Island.
2: Yeah, they're definitely a great team. You know, New York teams suck as always. Let's go to New York. By the way, Bruce Blakeman, new poll, Siena poll out today. Shows it a 3-point race against Kathy Hochul. My message, if you live in New York, is this is

0: your last great hope to fix your state. I am hoping and praying for all my friends that remain there that you take advantage of this opportunity. Steve Hilton in California, your last bit of hope to save your state. Ed in New York, what's up, Ed?
1: Hey, Sean, how you doing? Thanks for the lead. That's exactly why I'm calling. I think this is the best chance that Republicans have to take the governorship in New York since George Pataki, with the high utility bills and the sanctuary city statuses. We are just falling apart. Our local investment team, a guy by the name of Steve Boucher, said, stop investing in New York City. Pull your money, put it somewhere else. New York is just a sinking ship. And I'm so glad that
0: Blake. All the big banks have, all the, you know, private equity firms have, all the financial firms have. There are more employees from Wall Street that work in my free state of Florida. Wall Street South is way more real than people know. You see what's happening in Texas, too. I mean, a lot of companies, Elon Musk, for example, you know, picked up and left California. He's now in Texas. But I'm telling you, Ken Griffin, he was going to spend $6 billion investing in New York, and now it's going to Florida. And he's out after being doxxed by Mamdani.
1: Florida deserves it. Another thing I want to talk about is just security. It's the most unsafe state now. Crime, with everyone just being let go after a crime, they're not holding anyone. And then this 287G program that's out there, that Hochul and Letitia James are telling our local sheriffs to not comply with any longer. So she doesn't even want them to work with the feds to get these dangerous people off our streets. New York City is sinking, and I think Bruce Blakeman is exactly what we need. People need not pay attention to the polls, especially the Siena poll. They need to just get out and vote in November. If they do that, I think we take it. But he's got
0: They have to go out en masse. Look, I'll be honest. If you go back, Lee Zeldin did outperform my expectations. So I'm going to say he did a great job. And I will tell you, it was very helpful for Republicans to get the majority in the House because he pulled a couple of New York seats with him because he performed so well. I am saying this is real in New York. Bruce Blakeman can win, but it's going to take everybody. Upstate New York, Suffolk County, Nassau County, Westchester, Staten Island. Get your butt out and vote. It takes everybody. This is your last shot, New York. I'm pulling for you. I just you know, pulled up stakes. I don't see any hope for it, to be honest. But now I have a little bit of hope, and I'm hoping for the people, my friends that I left behind a long time ago. Appreciate it, Ed. Thank you. 800-941-SEAN if you want to be a part of the program. Let's say hi to Vance Jacksonville. What's up, Vance? How are you? How are things in Ponte Vedra?
2: Hey, Sean.
0: How's Sawgrass doing?
2: Oh, it's wonderful and hot. I just want to really tell you how much my wife and I appreciate you allowing, you know, equal time on your air for all three parties of the government, the Democrats, Republicans, and our Social Communist Party. But the reason I'm calling is I'm thinking about switching from Republican to Democrats and running for office. I feel like I have all the qualifications. I really don't have to have a lot of knowledge of world affairs or world geography. I don't have to have constitutional law. I understand for financial reasons that my wife can open up a couple of learning centers, working from home. She's already been checking with kids in the neighborhood, get names so we could put it on the list. And I don't have to read any of the legislation that comes down. Just
0: I think we get your point, Vance. Obviously, Vance is being facetious. Yeah, that's about what it would take. You'd qualify if you did all that, Vance.
2: I could be a millionaire in 2 years.
0: You could. I wish you all the luck with that. Good luck with that plan. But you're going to sell your soul to do it. And you're going to give up something that you can't put a value on. It's called freedom. Because what they want means you give up your freedom for their power.
2: And you disgrace my flag. And I can never turn away from the vows that I made when I enlisted in the Army. And that's to protect the Constitution of the United States against foreign or domestic. And I stand by that to the day I die.
0: Well, thank you for your service. Thank you and your wife.

0: from me, okay? And you have a great weekend. I'm glad you called. Quick break, right back to our busy phones this Friday. Our toll-free telephone number is 800-941-SHAWN if you want to be a part of the program.
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0: Happy Friday, Sean.
1: Happy Friday.
0: I was thinking yesterday about Snuggle. Has anything happened with the dog that you know of? Because I got an idea.
1: You know, I didn't get an update in the last couple of days. Linda, any update on Snuggles the dog?
2: We are still looking, but I would encourage everyone, go online, follow Jennifer Avancho. It's her family, and they are in desperate need of support. Snuggles needs all of our
1: support. They want to euthanize this poor dog.
2: Not only do they want to euthanize it, but they have it trapped in the shelter. They won't even let the kids or the mother come and see it. It's sick.
1: It's so sick. And by the way, the person, you know, admits that they provoked the dog. You provoke a dog, you're going to get a response.
2: The person is the grandma. It's the grandma. It's ridiculous.
1: And the grandma's with the owners and saying, please don't euthanize this great dog. It's insane. I'll tell you what, we'll try and update this regularly, but a little more regularly, Gene. I'll tell you what, Linda, why don't you put on the website, because people won't remember even if you spell it, you know, Save Snuggles and, you know, contact on X, blah, blah, blah. Okay?
2: You got it.
1: Gene, thanks for the idea. We appreciate you, man. Thank you. 800-941-SEAN if you want to be a part of the program. You know, Reagan once said inflation is as violent as a mugger, as frightening as an armed robber, as deadly as a hitman. You got to listen to Reagan. Love Reagan. So what does inflation mean for your money? You know, do you believe in diversification of your portfolio? I do. You know, for a better part of my 20s, I wasn't able to save a penny. I was living paycheck to paycheck. But when I started to save money, mid to late 20s, whenever it was, somebody just told me, you know, take a portion of your savings and put it in gold and silver. And I've done it my whole life. 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Not even a little bit. And to this day, I still do it. The company I do business with is Goldco. 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Quick break, right back. Our friend Mark Halpern as we continue.

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0: 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It's 5 o'clock.
1: The president says he won't apologize for higher gas prices on Lisa Brady, Fox News, because he says he did the right thing in the conflict with Iran.
2: So for you to pay a tiny little bit more for your gasoline, just remember you're doing it so that a very evil country cannot have a country. Really, it's the number one state sponsor of terror in the world. We don't want to have them have a nuclear weapon, so remember that.
1: This as Democrats hammer affordability concerns ahead of the midterm elections.
2: The Democrats saying that is a hoax because they're the ones that cause the affordability. We're bringing the prices way down. Look at what's happening.
1: Two reports this week show cooling inflation, but still well above the Fed's target. President Trump says Iran is being badly defeated.
2: Pretty soon I'll be declaring the Hormuz Strait a territory of the United States.
1: Iran still insisting it controls the strait. The president speaking at a police academy on New York's Long Island. The man charged with killing healthcare executive Brian Thompson confesses in court. Luigi Mangione pleading guilty to federal stalking charges that could send him to prison for life.
3: Mangione, fairly unemotional, actually, read this letter aloud saying, quote, before traveling to New York, I used a 3D printer to make a gun. I traveled to New York with the intent to shoot Brian Thompson. On the morning of December 4th, 2024, I shot Mr. Thompson in Manhattan. I knew what I was doing.
1: Fox's Brian Yenes. The defense will now argue a state murder case should be tossed out under New York's double jeopardy law. Just getting word of a potential mid-air disaster averted today in Phoenix, where an air traffic controller realized two American Airlines jets mistakenly had the same flight number, acting quickly to keep them a safe distance apart. The FAA and the airline will investigate how that happened. 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
1: The former South Carolina attorney, previously convicted of killing his wife and son, wins a change of venue for his new trial after the murder convictions were overturned. A pretrial hearing held today.
8: Judge Deborah McCaslin considered a number of motions, including one from Alex Murdaugh's attorney, Dick Harpootlian, in which he asked for a copy of the potential jury list before any court staff began a process of eliminating potential jurors. Pointing out the reason they even get a second trial here is due to court clerk Becky Hill's attempt to sway jurors' opinions in the first trial.
9: But when we have evidence that the clerk of court is attempting to influence the jury to obtain a guilty verdict so she could sell more books, when did that start? Did it start when she started winnowing down people she thought might be helpful to us?
8: The judge said wherever trial ends up being held, she will ensure that part of the process is done properly. Jessica Rosenthal, Fox News.
1: The judge says to protect the defendant's constitutional rights, a move out of Colleton County is necessary, but she did not name a new venue. Hawaii is in for a stormy weekend, with the Big Island now under a hurricane warning as Tropical Storm Lala approaches.
10: The National Weather Service is calling for rain measured in feet, mudslides, strong winds, and flooding all possible in parts of the state. Over on the Big Big Island, where the strongest impacts are expected.
1: Fox Weather's Katie Byrne in Honolulu, which is now included in a tropical storm watch.
10: Honolulu police are preparing for the possibility of deploying once conditions deteriorate. For us, that'll start tomorrow. But to the south of us is where the first impacts will be, peaking Saturday.
1: Forecasters expect Lala to become a hurricane as it approaches the Big Island.

0: an unexpected slump in spending in July, retail sales dropping 0.6 of a point. Economists were expecting a slight increase, possibly driven in part by earlier back-to-school shopping. Stocks finished lower, the Dow down 107. I'm Lisa Brady, Fox News.
1: WHIS weather.
2: A stationary front will stay parked overhead. We also have low pressure over the area and a lot of humid air. Showers and thunderstorms are likely for the overnight hours. We'll be in the upper 60s. Watch out for some areas of heavy rainfall. More rain and thunderstorms expected most of the day on Saturday. And we're going up to about 80. Scattered storms around on Saturday night. Upper 60s on the low. And then a few more showers around on Sunday. Mid 80s. I'm meteorologist Steve Hamilton from the Cole Chevy Body Shop Weather Center.
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0: come along.
1: Abortion will remain safe, it will remain legal, and it will remain accessible here in Massachusetts. 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
4: 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And so is the countdown. 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
6: All right, news roundup and information overload hour. Our toll-free telephone number this Friday is 800-941-SEAN. If you want to be a part of the program, we had a good discussion with Mark Penn about this radicalization of the Democratic Party and about the pending upcoming election. I mean, I thought it was interesting. Bruce Blakeman, Siena poll comes out today. He's only down by three. Kathy Hochul, when you factor in all the mass migration out of New York, it's kind of a spectacular number. And it really gives me hope for my friends that I left behind years ago that maybe I think Bruce Blakeman's your last shot to fix New York. Same with Steve Hilton out in California. But you know, what impact? We do have one poll out today. It's way too early. And it has Mike Rogers up by four in Michigan against Abdul El-Sayed. And of course he has this sick friendship with Hassan Piker. I am contending that at this point, you know, 81 days away till election day, I cannot tell you which way this election is going to go. However, I am warning conservatives, I am warning Trump supporters, I am warning Republicans, you better take all of this seriously. Because these people, while they may be trying to, you know, laugh off, oh, that was woke one crazy, they believe all this stuff. They stated all of it. Their internal polling tells them to shut up and stop saying it. So there's a reason they're pivoting. Remember, almost everything a politician does and says is often poll driven. So it's just too early for me. I see warning signs and I see hopeful signs. But I think it's too early. What happens with Iran? What happens to the price of oil? Where's the economy headed? Had a long conversation with Scott Bessent. He gave me a lot of hope on the economy, but time will tell. I don't know the answer. I don't have a crystal ball. But you know, what impact, you know, this, the fact that so many people will not, like El-Sayed in Michigan, will not condemn Hassan Piker. Here's, you know, let's go through some of

0: Tom Piker, and why would any Democrat, you know, and there are many of them that have sought his support that he has been out campaigning for. Listen.
1: We are in the heart of the Imperial Core. This is the country that defeated the USSR, unfortunately. And the reality of the matter is there's a lot of antagonism. There's no class consciousness in the United States of America.
2: Empires never die quietly. And we must end the American empire regardless. No more to Trumpism, but no more to the Democrats who compromise, who conciliate, and who betray us. No more to the Democrats who will collaborate and cooperate with the fascists, who will fund ICE, who will fund Israel.
3: Being like Abdullah's a ton of work to do mending bridges. Here's the take nuke for you, okay? You are all unbelievably Islamophobic pieces of okay?
4: They'll say, oh, DSA, your candidate was oh, Francesca Hong was bad. She was a bad candidate. Oh, she didn't like Thanksgiving. Them. And Thanksgiving, too.
0: And, you know, maybe my favorite is, oh, the streets will run red with the blood of capitalists and landlords. Pretty sick stuff, but he says all of it. Proudly displays newspaper showing the Twin Towers burning on 9/11. America deserved 9/11. I don't know. I can't stand people like him. I can't stand white nationalist extremists. I can't stand anti-Semitic people in both parties. I don't like any of them, and I want nothing to do with any of them. It's not who I am. I have a heart, a soul, a conscience, and I'm sorry, this is crazy. You know, all the years I've known Mark Halperin, I don't know where he stands politically. I know that he analyzes information in a very smart, effective way. We communicated a lot before the 2024 presidential election. He was one of the very few people that had the information that I had about early voting and a bunch of things nobody was factoring in. You know, on election night, everyone's looking at the New York Times needle. I'm like, you're wasting your time. You know, for Kamala Harris to have won in Pennsylvania, Michigan, Wisconsin, she would have had to have a day of voting that never existed before. And I was checking in all day in every liberal area in all three states, and they were not getting the kind of turnout that she would have needed. And Mark was right the whole time, too. Mark, welcome back. He's the editor-in-chief of Two Way. How are you, sir?
5: Very good, Sean. Thanks for having me back.
0: You want to tell me if you're a Republican or a Democrat? You're not going to tell me, are you?
5: I'm neither. I'm for the American people. I'm an old-fashioned reporter. Just for trying to understand the country through the prism of our politics. So, I like everybody, like you. I don't like the mean-spirited people. I don't like the racists. I don't like the extremists. But I like everybody else, and I'm just here to try to inform everybody.
0: You know, Hassan Piker, you know, when my friend Lindsey Graham passed away, actually said he was a demonic entity, which was, you know, just typical of this guy. What impact do you believe this radicalism, this DSA, these stated positions are going to have on this pending midterm?
5: Well, I think they'll have an effect in the Michigan Senate race. I think they'll have an effect on the Minnesota Senate race. Otherwise, I think it will be up to the ad makers and message meisters of James Blair and the other political lieutenants of the president to spend what I believe will be potentially at least an unprecedented financial edge to try to convince voters that this is the Democratic Party. It's not just a few isolated candidates. So potentially, I think it could be, I'd say, dispositive in terms of make or break the majorities, make or break whether Republicans have a good night or not in the midterms. And like I said, in those individual races, I think it's quite important. We see the data from that Fox poll. And again, that Fox poll is not an outlier based on what I know about private polling in the race. It's not just the association with Piker. It's some of the issue positions that the candidate himself, Dr. Al-Assad has, that Syed has, that are going to be make it difficult for him to assemble a winning coalition against Mike Rogers.
0: You know, I know there were polls that showed that six gender Tallarico, God is non-binary, championing the rights of women to play in men's sports, and you know, even, you know, saying that transgender people, even biological men, should have access to abortion. I might have to go back to school, Mark, because I don't know what the other four genders are. And I have no earthly idea, had no earthly idea that any biological man would ever need access to an abortion clinic. Never mind the vegan campaign, his, you know, in a cattle state.

0: and his opposition to oil and gas and in an oil state. I think what all is said and done, and you're right about the money, it's about $800 million. Republicans never had that kind of money going into a midterm. I think the kind of ads that are done are going to have an impact.
1: Well, Texas is a special problem because you can't say you're going to help Paxton win by putting in $5 million. If you want to help him win, you're going to have to put in at least 10 times that. And it's a little bit of a game of chicken because until the candidate proves to folks that he's going to do his part to win this, it's going to be a challenge for him to get folks to pony up. I have been as staunch a skeptic of a Democrat winning statewide in Texas for the last three decades as anybody I know, truly. I've just laughed at it. It's just the math isn't there.
0: And even the first Beto Bozo run against Ted Cruz, because nobody knew how crazy he was during that race.
1: It just the math does not work for a Democrat to win statewide in Texas. It just doesn't. And the notion that the first Democrat to win statewide in Texas would be this guy with 17 positions we currently know about and past statements that would be disqualifying. The notion that he'd be the first one, I would have thought until recently is far-fetched, but Paxton is doing a horrible job. He's not raising the money, and he's not giving anybody reason to say, yeah, here's $50 million of our $900 million to begin. 20 media markets, super expensive. In the end, history and logic suggests that Paxton will win, but I will tell you, things will have to change dramatically or he will lose to Tallarico.
0: I don't disagree. I think up to now they have not taken this seriously. I have a little internal knowledge that a fortune is going to be spent and things are going to change. So I'm pretty confident in saying that to you. You know, you and I have an honest relationship. So
1: yeah.
0: Now, if I were to say what states Republicans may be, I don't know. Georgia ain't looking good. North Carolina ain't looking good. I'm not sure what to think about New Hampshire. And if you underestimate Susan Collins running against the Plattner wannabe in Maine, I think you are foolish to ever underestimate Susan Collins.
1: Yeah. Look, if you believe the Fox poll from last night, and there's reason to believe it's accurate, Democrats will be +2 with Ohio and North Carolina. Although, again, I don't think you can say Ohio's over because it's a red state. So let's say Democrats go +2 there. They need to net 2 more. And if they don't win Maine, and I don't believe they will win Maine as of now, where can they net 2 more? Well, first of all, they got to win Michigan, and I don't believe today they will win Michigan. Then they wouldn't have to net 3. So if it goes like that, they take North Carolina, they take Ohio, but they don't take Maine, and they lose Michigan. Then they have to win all of Texas, Iowa, and Alaska. Could happen, but it's unlikely. So I think people are currently, based on my analysis of the major 9 races, and I think New Hampshire, I think Sununu's got a chance, and that would obviously make it even harder for Democrats. Currently, I think people are way overestimating Democrats' chances of taking the Senate.
0: How do you feel about the House? One thing that gives me a little hope, I mean, it's so razor thin, the margin, but again, the money advantage is something new to Republicans. The one thing that gives me a little bit of hope is, you know, Republicans finally have caught up to decades of Democratic gerrymandering, and they got +12 by my math in terms of, you know, solidly red seats that they would have otherwise, you know, been underwater on.
1: I think there's two variables that, if they go the president's way, make it still possible to take the House. The baseline variable, which you said, barring a huge blue wave, there just aren't that many seats in play. So Republicans can take their financial advantage, apply it to 25 districts, and try to save enough of them to keep the majority. One variable is, how do people feel about the two parties, not just the president's party, come, you know, the post-Labor Day period? I don't think the Iran conflict is going to end, but it could be in a more manageable position. So how do people feel about the economy? How do people feel about the performance of the two parties? And then second, said before, we've never seen this spend. I think the AI folks and the other tech folks are going to kick in a lot. Elon's going to kick in a lot here at the end because it's going to be a clear thing. You pay enough, you may see Republicans keep the majority. So the financial advantage could be $1.5 billion spread over 9 Senate races and 25 House districts. And then the question is, can James Blair and the consultants he works with make ads, not just for TV, but TV is still important, make ads for radio, make ads for the internet.

0: make ads for social media, pay for content on social media that drives the message of competent and common sense versus crazy and communist. If they do that effectively, I still think they can keep the House, but they're going to have to execute on that, and they're going to have to hope for at least some improvement in the president's approval ratings.
1: All right, quick break, right back. More with Mark Halpern on the other side. 800-941-SHAWN this Friday. Our number if you want to be a part of the program as we continue.
2: 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Well, we've got you covered. 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

0: All right, our final moments with Mark Halperin, who is with us, by the way, editor-in-chief of Two Way, talking about what's going on. And I'm telling you, there's so much happening. Why is it that very few people, like I know based on the things you say who you're talking to, I know based on the things you say that you look at the same things I look at.
1: Yeah.
0: Why don't more people that are in our business do this? I mean, I know I'm a loser. You know, all I do is 3 hours of radio, hour of TV, two podcasts a week. I'm a loser. I admit it. You know, but why don't other people work a little bit?
1: It's a great question. I think a lot of, particularly the younger reporters, are just not trained to actually do reporting. They're trained to aggregate on social media. And of course, as you know, a lot of people only talk to people in one party, which is never going to give you a 360-degree view of what's going on. Again, I have such admiration for you because it's easy if you have to do as much content as you do and you're tethered to a microphone and camera as much as you are. It's easy to just sort of read the wires and make it up and repeat other people's stuff. But you and I have the same attitude, which is there's stuff to know and you can't do your on-camera work and you're on mic.
0: But you're not as big a loser as I am. I'm a total loser.
1: Well, I'm currently doing 12 hours a week that I host.
0: I know you are. I know you're doing a lot, and you do a lot of other shows too. But I don't know. You know what it is? I think we both love it. It's a passion.
1: Yeah.
0: And we feel blessed to do what we do.
1: Yeah, we get paid to do something we do for free. You know, I've had to. I don't.
0: Shh. Never say that. Trump once said that to my bosses. I'm like, yeah. Will you shush up?
1: We wouldn't do it for free. Need a lot more money. People have paid me to travel to 49 of the 50 states to cover America. That's incredible, a blessing and honor and privilege. And, I wish I could do more of it. I've got a 9-year-old now, so I don't travel quite as much as I used to, but I'm thirsty to understand the country. And the only way to do that is to talk to people. Part of why my job's good now is on Two Way. We have people from all over the country on every morning and every night telling us what they think. So I can short circuit the time spent at LaGuardia.
0: I love that too. You can find out anything. Mark, appreciate you, man. We'll check in with you all throughout this election season. We really appreciate your time and your insight. Thank you.
1: Take care.
0: 800-941-SHAWN, our number. You want to be a part of the program. I know headlines change and, you know, people's attention spans, you know, the news cycles at the speed of light. But, you know, the world, you know, of Israel still remains under threat. There are people that want to destroy the state of Israel, and they have worked hard to do so. You know, all those densely populated areas targeted by Iran and their proxies. You know, you have thousands of people that are without homes in need of basic, fair humanitarian assistance. You know, the bare necessities. We're talking about life-saving aid, food, water, shelter, clothing, medications for the elderly that can't get out. You know, our friends at the International Fellowship of Christians and Jews, they're providing all that humanitarian assistance. And for the elderly, they're providing, you know, these mobile medical clinics so that they can be taken care of. But they can't do this great work without our help. They are in desperate need. There are so many people. I know the headlines move on, but the real need does not. Anyway, please go to their website. If you can donate generously, if you can just pray for them, they're asking.

0: the Greenbrier, controlled by Kennedy Lewis, and the company has appointed Lloyd Nathan as chairman of the board. Metro News statewide correspondent Brad McElhaney with more on Nathan.
1: He sounds really impressive. He sounds like the kind of guy the Greenbrier needs, actually. Somebody with a long and deep history in hospitality and casinos.
0: Brad has more at WVMetroNews.com. Governor Patrick Morrissey has extended the state of emergency in 9 counties impacted by last month's storms. Upshur County, one of those, where Emergency Management Director Steve Wyckoff says they're ready to take the next step.
2: Most of the community members have gotten to the point where they've mucked out their houses, they've got rid of the damaged debris, anything that they had to eliminate from their homes.
0: Meanwhile, today in Lewis County, the Board of Education voted to send kids who would normally go to Robert L. Bland Middle School in downtown Weston to Jackson's Mill this school year because of flood damage to Bland. The new school year for those middle school kids will begin September 8th. They decided for the in-person option instead of having those kids go virtual. Read more at WVMetroNews.com. 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
3: 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I get out of class, I grab my gear, and get to the game because I can't wait. And my dad, he does the same thing. 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He makes the tough calls, stays cool under pressure, and knows ball like nobody else. I want to be just like him. You can too. 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
0: A guilty plea today from a Maryland man charged with a murder in Charleston in 2025. 34-year-old Joshua Scales pleaded guilty to voluntary manslaughter. He had been charged with murder in the January 2025 shooting death of St. Albans resident Ethan Chick Colbert. Today in Hancock County, 34-year-old Jordan Pager of Weirton pleaded guilty to second-degree murder in the 2024 shooting death of his girlfriend, 30-year-old Taylor Albert. Pager was sentenced today to 30 years in prison. From the Metro News Anchor Desk, I'm Jeff Jenkins.
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1: 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I like bricks and mortar, touch it, feel it, and I don't know, I just feel better about it as an investment, you know, my own personal choice, but I diversify like most of you do. 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I paid, I think, $112,000 or $115,000. I don't remember. 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It was just a great experience. You know, a little house nestled at the end of a cul-de-sac, hidden among really high trees in Roswell, Georgia. 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And now there are tons of real estate agents out there. 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There's just Bill O'Reilly brought this up earlier in the week, and we discussed it with him during the show. In Massachusetts, now correct me, Linda, if I'm wrong, they're allowing abortion up to the minute of birth. Now, at that point, when you get to months 7, 8, and 9, we know with modern technology and modern science that that baby can live outside of a mother's womb. This is not an issue of, you know, somebody saying, nope, sorry, you know, life begins at conception. That's not what this is saying. Because at that point, the embryo, later becoming a fetus, is not viable on its own. I personally wish people would just take individual responsibility. And I don't care what you do in your private life. That's going to be up to you, not up to me. And I wish people, if you're going to engage in behavior that can have consequences like a pregnancy, you know, there are precautions out there if you want it. Now, people might be mad that I say that. Well, I'd rather that than the choice of an abortion. Now, when you get to months 7, 8, and 9, and this was the whole debate we used to have, you know, about partial birth abortion, because now we're talking about late term abortion. And in many cases, viability is real. In other words, you take that baby, you know, at that stage of what we call gestation, and you take that baby and you take it to another part of the hospital, they will save that baby's life. That baby will grow up, put it in, what do they call those things, an incubator? I don't know what they call them. But they have the means of, you know, having preemies and saving them when they're very, very tiny. It's incredible technology. The idea that you're going to allow an abortion up to the moment of birth is nothing but infanticide. There's no other way to put it. Remember, you had that discussion. Who was it that said, Linda, well, first the baby will be born, and then the mother will have a discussion with the doctors, and then they'll decide. It was somebody in Virginia. I forget where.
2: It was. And it was the former governor of Virginia.
1: Yeah, maybe we can pull that card up too. But this is the governor of Massachusetts, you know, defending this.
3: In this moment, it is up to the states to lead. And as governor, I promise that no matter what Donald Trump or Republicans in Congress or the Supreme Court does, we're going to continue to make sure that women and families have access to the health care that they need right here in Massachusetts. We're going to make sure that women in particular are able to make their own healthcare decisions, not the government. It's why I took

0: steps to stockpile mifepristone 3 years ago when it first came under attack. It's why I signed the strongest shield law in the country to protect patients and doctors and nurses who provide that care. And it's why I'm signing this bill today. We believe that healthcare decisions should be made between women and families and their doctors, not politicians. Abortion will remain safe, it will remain legal, and it will remain accessible here in Massachusetts. That's my commitment to you.
1: I don't know. I mean, this is where they just lose me left, right, and sideways, Democrats. They just do. You know, remember, who was it? Was it Ralph Norman? I'm trying to remember. Then Virginia
2: Northam,
1: governor?
2: Northam, yeah.
1: Ralph Northam. Let's play this cut. First, we'll make the baby comfortable. Then the mother will speak to the doctor. Remember how this became a huge story?
3: Third trimester abortions. These are done with the consent of, obviously, the mother, with the consent of the physicians, more than one physician, by the way. And it's done in cases where there may be severe deformities. There may be a fetus that's non-viable. So in this particular example, if a mother is in labor, I can tell you exactly what would happen. The infant would be delivered. The infant would be kept comfortable. The infant would be resuscitated if that's what the mother and the family desired. And then a discussion would ensue between the physicians and the mother.
1: I don't know. I mean, at what point are you losing your soul and your heart and your conscience? You know, there are so many people that even with, you know, IVF treatment that can't have children. They would love to adopt a baby. And, you know, I know it might be difficult, but in many cases, you can make a deal. They'll pay for all the medical expenses and pay you, you know, for the time and effort. You know, maybe they can extract eggs from the woman and sperm from the man and put it together, whatever. I don't know. At some point, if the baby's viable, at that point, it is, to me, a human life. All right. Let's see. Malia, my state of Florida. What's up, Malia? How are you?
4: Anticipating being on the air. I just called because I wanted to find out, like, which candidates were the best ones to choose from because there's so many different names and I don't want to select the wrong ones that, you know, aren't going to do a good job for us because they're going to be in for a long period of time. So I heard you talking this morning about it. But when you work a lot, you can't really listen. I do listen to you, and I did pick some of the prestigious ones that you had on there that I thought would be really good. But there's so many different ones, and it's hard to know which one would do a good job. And that's why I just wanted to make sure that I picked the right candidate that would be best.
1: Well, let me ask you a question. Do you consider yourself more of a Republican or a Democrat?
4: Oh, definitely Republican.
1: Okay. Well, you can really start there, and it's very simple. Don't vote for a Democrat. Let's start there. But definitely take voting seriously this election cycle because there's a lot at stake. You've heard me list, for example, there's 250 DSA politicians that have been elected since 2019. There's 40 plus more that'll be on the ballot in the midterms. 40 more. That's a lot of people. Eliminate the Senate. You don't get to pick the president anymore. Change the judiciary, amnesty for illegals, abolish borders and ICE and, you know, end all deportation and defund the Department of War, wealth tax, get rid of cash bail, abolish prisons, police, et cetera, et cetera. Right.
4: Right.
1: Now, that's a lot of candidates. So I'd say just off the top of my head, you know, I try not to get involved in primaries because usually I know five people in a primary. I mean, it's hard. And Reagan's old rule is he didn't endorse in primaries. I make exceptions. Like I really wanted Darlene Graham to win. Number one, I know her. Number two, I think she showed enormous courage and she has blown the doors off of how she performed in the debate and conducted herself under the most difficult circumstances after losing my friend, Lindsey Graham. So I'm supporting her. Tim Scott is supporting her. She got another endorsement earlier today. One of the other candidates in the race said, you know what, I'm all in for Russell Fry said it. Good for Russell Fry. So I'm really pulling for her in this runoff. And I think if she wins the runoff, don't take it for granted. But I think she'll easily win the general election. But, you know, the answer, I think you answered it. You're a Republican. Vote Republican this year more than ever. this year, this part.

0: He's too crazy.
1: There's a lottery, but for the primaries, they're like, you know, you just want to pet the Republican.
0: Maybe look at their websites. Do your due diligence. There are so many good people running. I feel bad when, you know, I'm friends with numerous people, but I just, whoever the, you know, have a fair fight. Whoever wins, wins, and I'll support the winner. Okay?
1: Yeah. It's just there's some of that out there saying that they do a good job, and then I hear you, like, when it comes on, that you find out things that they did do wrong, and they weren't that good of a person, so you just don't know who to believe or what.
0: Not every Republican I like. I'm going to be very honest, Malia. There are some weak Republicans out there, pathetically weak. However, compared to the Democrat that they're likely running against, you know, it's, in that case, there is a lesser of two evil concept that comes into play.
1: Okay. I do.
0: All right. Appreciate the call, Malia. You have a great weekend, okay? Thank you. Greg in Kentucky. Have you seen Mitch McConnell? I understand he's out of his rehab center.
2: I have not. Nobody's seen him.
0: Nobody's seen him. I don't know where he is. Hiding. Like Joe.
3: Nope.
0: What's on your mind today?
2: Well, being from greater Cincinnati area, first thing I just say is, Hannity, you're a great American.
0: Sean Hannity, Bill Cunningham here. God bless you. God bless America. I want a full report. That's not too bad, is it? I grade that because Cunningham will listen to the show and he'll call me after the show and go, do I really sound like that? Is that close or no?
2: It's pretty close, yeah.
0: What's going on? How are you? What's on your mind today?
2: I'm good. I was calling after listening to you last week, and especially that woman calling you yesterday about touching the dead body thing.
0: Oh no, you're not going back here. You're going to freak me out. That poor woman, I felt terrible because she touched the body of her husband of 30 plus years. I'm like, oh, I feel awful. And I wasn't talking about her. I was talking about, like, the relatives that, you know, hang out at the body, holding the hand, kissing the cheek and the forehead and the lips. I'm like, oh, stop.
2: Well,
0: I can't take it.
2: When my dad's brother died, my sisters took him to Men's Warehouse to buy a suit. And they asked him what he wanted to spend. He said, not much. I'm going to wear it to my brother's funeral and mine. And
0: that's a good answer. Listen, we're all going home one day when Jesus calls us.
2: At his brother's funeral, people kept walking by, and I was standing next to Dad, and they kept looking at my uncle saying how good he looked. And Dad turned around and looked at me, and he said, if anybody says that at my funeral, I want you to turn around and slap the hell out of them.
0: I know. These people make these ridiculous comments. You know, you're at a wake. I am never going to have an open coffin. I mean, they make this, oh, don't they look good? I mean, he's in a coffin, he's dead, he's got makeup on. Although I probably will look the same as I do in life because they put makeup on me for TV every night. I'm like, good grief.
2: Well, my dad died. I went to the nursing home to see him, and he looked absolutely horrible. So at the
0: funeral, yeah, that sucks, man. Doesn't death suck? It just sucks.
2: It does. And at the funeral, I put my hand on his chest, number one, because I wanted to touch him one last time. And number two, I didn't want him to sit up and slap me when I said, Dad, you look a hell of a lot better than the last time I saw you.
0: And did he really look better because he looked that bad in the nursing home?
2: Yeah. He really.
0: You know what? I believe in paradise. Jesus on the cross said to the one guy that said, I deserve what's happening to me. You don't deserve this. And he said, this day you'll be with me in paradise.
2: Yep.
0: When I gave Lindsey Graham's eulogy, I quoted scripture. Let not your heart be troubled. In my Father's house are many mansions, and I go to prepare a place for you, and I'll come back for you, so that where I am, ye shall also be. I just believe in it. And, you know, I don't care if people don't agree with me. You don't have to. You're entitled to your own religious beliefs.
2: With your heart.
0: And your dad's in paradise. He's probably laughing that you called this radio program on 760 stations and all around the country and many around the globe. And that you told this story. I bet he's happy.
2: He's probably laughing.
0: He's probably happier than all of us down here. I just interviewed a bunch of people for the pod. Heaven is real. Oh, my goodness, Linda. You got to hear the stories of these people that I interviewed. I mean, and their descriptions are almost identical of Jesus, God the Father, the Holy Spirit, colors that don't exist on earth. Choirs of angels, you know, there's a million of them, and you can discern each one individually, seeing past relatives, people that have passed on. It's just so fascinating to me. 800-9-

0: 941 Sean is our number. 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And now she was also told to eat more red meat. And I told her to do that too. Now she's going to say it right here on this program. Sean, you were right. Viome confirmed it.
1: Sean, you were right. Viome confirmed it.
0: It's the first time you ever said it.
1: 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You had a bad week. I'm just giving you a little.
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0: right, that's going to wrap things up for today. We got a great Hannity tonight, 9 Eastern on the Fox News Channel. Rare appearance, the great one, Mark Levin, Stephen Miller tonight. Oh, Brandon Gill, Bruce Blakeman, big rally with the president today. Can he be the next governor of New York? Is there a chance? I think there is. Poll today, 3-point race. Nancy Grace tonight, Jimmy Fallon tonight, 9 Eastern. Set your DVR. Hannity on Fox. See you tonight back here on Monday. Hope you and your family have a great weekend. See you then. All right, I have a question for you. Why are global central banks buying physical gold right now? According to recent reports, central banks around the world have been steadily buying physical gold to reduce their reliance on paper dollars. Now, think about that. 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
3: Stunning admission in court. I'm Lisa Lacera, Fox News. As Luigi Mangione pled guilty to federal stalking charges in the killing of UnitedHealthcare CEO Brian Thompson in New York City.
4: Luigi Mangione admitted in court to using a ruse to find out where UnitedHealthcare CEO Brian Thompson would be and says he went to Manhattan with the intention

0: to shoot him. Jamie McDonald, U.S. Attorney for the Southern District of New York, says his office will seek a sentence of life in prison.
1: This was not a spontaneous act of violence. It was deliberate, calculated, and premeditated.
0: Mangione's attorney, Karen Agnifilo, is now seeking to have the New York State case against her client thrown out.
2: We just filed our motion in state court explaining why the state charges must be dismissed under New York's double jeopardy protections.
0: Federal sentencing is set for December 18th.
3: Fox's Tanya J. Powers in New York City. President Trump made a stop on New York's Long Island this afternoon as part of his midterm push talking lower crime rates.
4: Today I'm thrilled to announce that the FBI has just released a new uniform crime report showing that in 2025, we achieved the single largest reduction in violent crime in American history.
3: The president claimed the downward trend is due to his border policy and sending the National Guard into some cities. A quick-thinking air traffic controller in Phoenix averted what could have been a disaster by recognizing that two American Airlines jets with the same flight number and acted quickly to avoid confusion and make sure that they stayed a safe distance apart, referring to one jet as American 2482 on arrival and the other as American 2482 on departure. Experts say if both pilots thought the controller was telling them to fly at the same altitude as they headed toward each other, they might have collided. The Army's temporarily stopped all Apache helicopter training flights after the deadly crash in Texas. 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
3: A judge in South Carolina says the second trial for a former attorney whose murder conviction has been overturned must take place in a new county.
8: Judge Deborah McCaslin said the second trial for Alex Murdaugh will be held outside of Colleton County. That was where court clerk Becky Hill attempted to sway jurors in the first trial, resulting in the overturning of Murdaugh's conviction for murdering his wife and son.
9: A change of venue is necessary to protect the defendant's constitutional rights.
8: McCaslin did not state which county the trial would be moved to yet, but she also granted the motion for independent testing of DNA found underneath wife Maggie Murdaugh's fingernails. Jessica Rosenthal, Fox News.
3: The city of Akron, Ohio has fired a police officer who shot and killed a 15-year-old and has settled a lawsuit with his family. Mayor Shamus Malik says Officer Devin Field was fired for multiple policy violations. The city has agreed to pay $4.75 million to the family of Jasmir Tucker, who was shot and killed in November 2024. Police have said Tucker was carrying a loaded gun when he was shot. Grand jury decided against indicting the officer nearly a year ago. Americans were spending less last month.
10: There was a big pullback in shopping and spending last month. Retail sales declined in July. Economists were expecting a slight increase, and the numbers are down across the board. Overall, retail sales dropped 0.6%, down 0.3% excluding autos, and down 0.2% excluding autos and gasoline. The drop could reflect people shopping for back to school and other needs earlier in the summer because Amazon's Prime Day sale and competing discounts were in June, and shopping was propped up earlier this year by tax refunds. Ginny Coselda, Fox News.
3: Italian police say they have recovered three stolen artworks by Renoir, Cezanne, and Matisse worth millions that were taken from a private museum near Parma. I'm Lee Silasera. This is Fox News.
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12: A stationary front will stay parked overhead. We also have low pressure over the area and a lot of humid air. Showers and thunderstorms are likely for the overnight hours. We'll be in the upper 60s. Watch out for some areas of heavy rainfall. More rain and thunderstorms expected most of the day on Saturday. And we're going up to about 80. Scattered storms around on Saturday night.

0: Upper 60s on the low, and then a few more showers around on Sunday, mid-80s. I'm meteorologist Steve Hamilton from the Cole Chevy Body Shop Weather Center.
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8: And good evening, everyone. We welcome you in to the CityNet Statewide Sportsline. It's a Friday edition, August 14th, 2026. Brad Howe, Greg Hunter, along with you in the Health Plan studio. We're glad you're with us, however you may be listening or watching the show tonight. Greg, good evening and welcome into you. Oh, hold on. Sorry. Technical difficulty. Fumble to start the show. Oh, Greg, good evening to you.
9: Good evening, Brad. How you doing?
8: Doing great. Doing great. Saw each other earlier today over at the press availability, and it was a big day, maybe because there's not interviews coming up early next week, so they trotted everybody out there today. We got Rich, who was in rare form, by the way. We'll get into that coming up. Rod West, cornerback coach. Yep. Two star players that again, as we continue down our 37 guys that are packed into the 10 most important, you got a couple here in Cam Cook and Jameer Latimer that met with the media today, and both were wonderful interviews, and we'll get to all of those coming up here in just a bit. We are pretty much all football all night. Text lines open, 304-8255, 304, 304 talk. 304, if you'd like to weigh in, we'd love to hear from you. Here's a question, Greg, I was thinking about. Speaking of Cam Cook, if West Virginia is going to, and I don't want to get into your prediction shows coming up on Sunday Sportsline soon, so I won't put a number on this, but let's say this. If West Virginia is going to get back into a bowl game this season, just become bowl eligible, could do more, but just put it at bowl eligibility, Cam Cook will need to rush for how many yards?
9: Ooh, great 1,000? Question.
8: 1,200? Over 1,200? Would love to hear what people think slash what the expectations are for Cam Cook. I think there's some nuance to that question, too, that you could get into based on some other things, but we'll just leave it at face value. If West Virginia's going to get back to at least bowl eligibility this season, what does Cam Cook have to go for on the ground? We'll take your answers, 304-8255-304. A couple news and notes before we get started here. Women's soccer team, we talked last night. They start out with a win at Dick DeLess Soccer Stadium, 2-0. I thought our preview with Greg Carey turned out to be a very good predictive analysis by Greg. He said the offense might be a question early as they'd lost some of their firepower. How would they do? Struggled a little bit in the first half scoring, but the defense was elite. That held up all game. Scoring got going. Nikki Izzo Brown starts her 31st season at West Virginia with a 2-0 win over a very good Dayton
9: team. Yeah, Dayton team that's gone to the NCAA tournament the last couple of years has won the Atlantic 10. So that's a team that's, you know, been very sound lately. West Virginia did beat the Flyers last year as well. I think it was the same, basically the same score, and now gets off. And you know, Dayton solid, but tougher tests soon to come. West Virginia faces and hosts Penn State next Thursday.
8: Yep, but good start over the Flyers, 2-0. West Virginia volleyball team, as we mentioned last night, underway at the Coliseum. Got underway about 5 o'clock tonight. Their gold-blue scrimmage, so that's going on right now. Speaking of scrimmages, let's start the program there in our football discussion. Coming up tomorrow, West Virginia's first scrimmage of fall camp here. Do we overinflate the importance of this? Like, for us, we're not going to be able to see it. You're not going to be out there watching. But do we put too much

0: stock into that? Will the questions next week be too much about the scrimmage when in fact this is really just a data point? It's an important one. It's the first one. But do you think we overinflate because we're jonesing for information here? Like, what happened in the scrimmage? Rich, what happened in the scrimmage? That'll be what will lead the interviews next week. How much do we overinflate what this first one means?
1: I mean, yes, it is overinflated. But it is a data point, and it's certainly the biggest data point of preseason camp, and maybe for the 2026 team to this juncture. Right, maybe even bigger than anything we saw in the spring, including the spring game. So I think for players, coaches really like to put the players under the gun in these type of situations to see how they're going to react. Because, again, a lot of what Rich does in terms of putting pressure on his team and his every position is to make games easier than what the practices are. And certainly in the scrimmage situation, even though you don't have fans in the stands, you do want to create the situation where you're having to perform at an elite level. So I do think there is a lot there. And again, when you just start talking position battles, and we'll hear some from Rich about that, but he doesn't put nearly as much stock into 1 and 2. He just wants, he says it 1,000 times, I just want guys who can win.
0: Who can I win with? That's
1: what
0: he says.
1: But I think these things like tomorrow are going to help them evaluate who they truly think they can win with. And, do they only have one at a position? Do they have two, maybe three at a position? And thus it changes their outlook on what the rotation value is. Are there some freshmen who are really young players making strides forward that now they're putting themselves in the picture? Tomorrow is going to be a part of that. It won't be the only part of that, but it will be a big part of that.
0: He likely won't allow Hawkins or Fox to get hit.
1: No, I wouldn't think
0: right?
1: So.
0: That's come up. And he said sometimes he does do that. He doesn't think he's going to in this case. So I know that lessens a little bit what their performance may be. But I would be anxious to know how this offense looks. And they're doing this in practice, but it's always a stop and start.
1: Yeah.
0: I will be interested to know how that looks from a, not so much Scotty even, because he's done it in live game action, but Hawkins' control of the offense and how it moves when you're having to go at that tempo. Because he has not done that before, right? We talk about he all the talent in the world, but is inexperienced game-wise, and he's certainly inexperienced at running as fast as they want to go. I'm interested to know how that goes. So even if he's not taking live hits, which means you can't get a totally accurate read on his escapability.
1: Yeah.
0: But I'm interested to know the management of the tempo part of that.
1: Yeah.
0: That would be one of the questions I would have.
1: Oh, yeah. And again, I mean, we as a media got to watch 20 minutes of practice today. Now, they were in shorts and, no contact, and there was no real even plays. There were a few moments when the offensive line would run something. But even at that juncture, they're going really fast. And you can see there were a couple of times linemen sort of forgot. they went downfield and didn't get back to the line of scrimmage as quickly as that was desired, so they could turn around run the next play. But I think the real key to that is you guys had Scotty Fox on Three Guys this summer, and I found it incredibly interesting his process between plays.
0: Yeah.
1: And, there's not much time between plays.
0: No. And so you're running. You're looking, you're getting ready to go, you got somebody talking in your ear, and then you got to get the thing snapped because they're going crazy at you to get the thing snapped. That's a lot going on in a short time.
1: And that's a guy who did it last year.
0: Yes.
1: Now you add Hawkins, who had the spring, but it's still not the same type of thing. So
0: Agreed.
1: How well he does this, I think tomorrow, again, it's not the perfect indicator, but it's an indicator, and it helps him process the whole thing.
0: Yeah, and I think that's where it helps Rich see, like, okay, how far along are we on that particular part of it? That's been one of the tougher things to get. The practices have been pretty even. Some days the defense is winning. Some days the offense is winning. This is always the tough part of this when you go into these scrimmages, right? Because if you walk out going, defense absolutely dominated them. All right, well, does that mean the offense is bad and vice versa? So that'll be interesting. But I do think we were breathless about this first scrimmage way more than we'll be as we move on, because you're just starving for live football action. But you start to get it tomorrow, and it begins or continues the evaluation process. All right, second bit of news around football. It came out last evening. We had the Brennan Laurent news earlier this week about a player returning after the 5-5 ruling. got a couple nuggets on two football players returning. We'll hear Rich's

0: thoughts on that coming up. But the two players, Jacob Barrett, tight end from Martinsburg in state, and Jason Chambers, cornerback, which was interesting, Greg. As much as we've talked about the questions surrounding that position, here's a guy that is back, that started every game, and he's now eligible for you. Again, pending the outcomes
1: here. He's going to start returning to team activities, as WVU put it last night.
0: It's a good way to say it.
1: Not necessarily saying he's going to be able to play in a game yet, because you do have to let the court situation play out.
0: Which, by the way, 5 p.m. Eastern, those arguments were due back in the court system in Colorado. So maybe you're starting to move towards some answers there. But anyway, go ahead.
1: Yeah, so again, two players who've been with the program, were both with the program last year. Obviously, Jacob Barrick has been with Rich's system for 4 straight years, because the previous 3, he was at Jacksonville State with him. Chambers actually played with Rod West, West Virginia's cornerback coach, at Appalachia State the previous 2 years before following him to WVU. So these are people that are very familiar with the surroundings, even though they only spent 1 year at West Virginia. And again, just adding experience to that room where we talk so much that there is precious little returning experience, I think just adding more onto that roster is vitally important. How much they help, you know, remains to be seen. But both were certainly one starter and one major contributor last year, so you can't say it can't be helpful at all.
0: Yeah, I agree. Barrett comes in, again, one data point, and it's PFF, so take it for what it's worth, but your highest ranked tight end when it came to pass blocking and run blocking. So could be valuable there. You already feel like the offensive line is better. Again, now you're adding back in what at least last year was your best blocking tight end. It remains to be seen if he is this year, but I do think those are notable additions. If I made you grade it, scale of 1 to 10, 10 being the best, you would slot this, put them both together. These two additions grade out where on a scale of 1 to 10 of importance?
1: My opinion, 5 to 6.
0: Ooh.
1: I'm not going to go.
0: I thought you might go higher with
1: I'm not
0: cornerback
1: gonna go
0: coming.
1: The cornerback is high, and I think Chambers was solid, but I don't think he was just world beater, to be quite honest with you. And again, I think Barrick was solid. They're two good players, but I don't think you have superstars. If you could have added a Bruce Irvin edge rusher, that's a difference maker for me.
0: But now I get it too. You're probably grading this off a curve after basketball. You had B-Low back in, and I'm probably putting that thing at a 9. So I get it. So you're 5. So your additions will help. Both will play, but you're not saying it changes your outlook so much.
1: I'm going to be in because again, Chambers hasn't been with the team since January. Mm-hmm. So Rich said he's in reasonably good shape. But what's that mean for a guy? I mean, a corner, it's not like he's a guard who doesn't have to move, right? Minimally. So is he good enough shape? The nice thing about Barrick is he's been a graduate assistant with this program. So he's been,
0: correct,
1: even though he may not be working out like a incoming player, he's been around the team and certainly still has all the nuance of what he needs to know.
0: It really, and that's notable. I'm glad you mentioned that Barrick has been part of the staff, because he replaces current staff member Dusty Rutledge, who was the last remaining or was the last player coach in college football.
1: I don't think that's ever been verified. That's a nice note that they use.
0: Well, I'm going to tell you what, Barrick's now a player coach.
1: Yes.
0: You got a player coach, which is great. It's like it's 1917 here. Barrick comes in as a player coach.
1: Honus Wagner and Jacob Barrick. But no, I do think it's good, because he's obviously a smart, knowledgeable individual. And again, both those are positions that you can use people. I won't diminish that fact.
0: Yeah, that's right. Add some depth here to the roster. All right, break to take. When we come back, we'll get into that sound. We'll hear from Rich first. You'll hear from Rod West, cornerback coach. You'll hear from Cam Cook, running back, and safety Jameer Latimer, all straight ahead on the CityNet statewide sports line.
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10: Yeah.
9: Hold on, technical difficulties. I got to get caught up here.
10: I think our people would like it. Hear a little bit about not only Rich, but I thought all the interviewees today were very good.
9: Very good. A-plus interview session, I thought. All right, we start with Rich, and we start with what we were just talking about. Two players, Jacob Barrick and Jason Chambers, being added back into the roster. Here's Rich's thoughts on those guys.
11: Jacob is just, he decided he wants to be a coach. He's going to be a coach now, so he's not going to be the first player coach since Dusty Rutledge. But he's also, part of the decision was, you know, being able to pursue his master's degree and go that way. So it's going to be good to have him on the staff, and I think our tight end room is going to be pretty solid once we get everybody healthy. And then Jason's been good. He's slowly getting into shape, and I don't know if anybody knows if that's going to hold up next week. I hope everybody gets some clarity on the eligibility of all those guys, but we'll find out next week.
9: All right, so there's Rich. So the breaking news, then he gave you more breaking news that Jacob's just going to be a GA. Probably got into a couple of those workouts and said, I'm going to tell you what, I think I'm just going to stay over here on this coaching side of things.
10: Yeah, I will admit that.

0: You know, just sort of assumed he was going to stick with tight end. And then when we watched practice today, he was out in the field running around, but he was not in the helmet. He was more coach mode at that point.
1: Yeah, he's been coaching. So that's a tough re-engagement there with what the workouts have been. So speaking of that, here's Rich as we continued on talking about the tight end position. And we probably haven't dove deep into that. There's some intriguing guys up along that tight end position from Sapp, the transfer in from Clemson, from Ball from Mississippi State, that is a big dude.
0: Yes, he is.
1: And then, of course, Ryan Ward from North Carolina, who when they signed him last year, staff was extremely excited about him, so they're thrilled he's back again. What's Rich think about this tight end position?
2: Yeah, Ryan Ward's a solid guy. He was having a great summer. He's a little limited, but he'll be back here hopefully in a few days. Cam Ball got nicked up a little bit, but he's a transfer we got in that we really like with there. I'm going to look out. I don't want to leave anybody off because that's fair. Josh Sapp was a veteran we brought in, and Josh is like the last couple of days, he's been his best practices. He's gotten better and better every day, and he's a guy that's played a lot of football when he was at Clemson. And then we got some young guys in Cade Bush and Xavier Anderson, Carter Zuliani. Sam Hamilton are all going to be really good players. Cade Bush, probably of all the young guys, freshman tight ends, has taken the biggest leap in the last week or so. And so he's putting himself with Carter and Ryan and Cam being a little nicked up, has given all those young guys a lot of reps. And Cade has kind of stepped forward a little bit with that too. So he's looked like he's got a chance to play some.
3: Rotation there. I mean, you used three at times last
2: year.
3: Yeah,
2: there is. There. I want to have at least three that we feel good that we can win with, and you know, because of our personnel groupings. And I think we'll get to when everybody's healthy. I think we'll have that.
1: He went on to say there as a follow up to your question. He kind of dripped out there. He said might do a little 13 personnel there.
0: Yeah, one running back, three tight ends there. So we'll see. And again, as you start looking around, tight end isn't always the sexy discussion point, but very important for what West Virginia ultimately wants to do and how they can formation things. I mean, if you can have a tight end who is versatile enough to do both in this offense, that's huge, because all of a sudden now you don't have to take a blocker off the field and put a slot in. You can have your tight end in that pass catching role, but also have that big bodied individual for you when you know, run the ball, and especially as much as West Virginia figures they want to run it.
1: We just said on last night's program that we were surprised that there had not been an off topic rant as of yet from Coach Rod. As we say oftentimes, not our first time around him.
0: Nope.
1: The over had hit on how many days it would be. The clock has been reset. There were two that came in today. One was football. Well, they were both football related, but one kind of went in a direction, and then the other one continued on, and we got our first rants of the season.
0: Which one you're going to use first, but one of them's my fault, if you want to go that way.
1: We'll go the travel party first.
0: That's my fault.
1: Yeah, we'll go travel party first. Here's Rich about that.
2: They increased a little bit. I don't know if it was 74 now. I don't know if New Raquel knows. But I saw somebody went to 80, maybe was. That's where it should be. I mean, but it also may. I think it should be as many as you want to take. If you don't want to take 100, don't take 100. But if you're at home, you could dress 100. So why would a visiting team have the same amount? Not that you're going to play that many, but I think that should be the discretion of the school. You know, I mean, that was made. The decision was probably made as a financial decision. But I mean, are we kidding ourselves? I mean, what are we? We're spending millions of dollars on players and all that, but no, we don't let that guy get on that plane, that extra seat on the plane or that bus, or don't give that guy a cheeseburger on the road because we can't afford it. I mean, what are we doing? Let the team. I'm not going to take 100 guys on the road, but I'd like to take 80. But you're going to tell me we can't do it because, you know, we can't afford an extra cheeseburger? You know, you think schools in our league are going to? I'm not going to give any names. They're going to say, no, we can't afford to go five more guys, six more guys. Really? I mean, I don't. You know, all the ADs out there that hate me for saying that, I don't care. It don't make no sense, you know.
1: I do love when he makes himself more mad against phantom arguments.

0: There really hasn't been a lot of discussion about, hey, who's the starter going to be? When are you going to name the starter? I think everybody kind of understands how this works and that he's not going to. So there hasn't been that question. All the questions about quarterbacks have been about both of them and going back and forth. Today, it was really just asked about the process and what goes into determining who the starter would be. And I think the question was designed to get at, like, what particular skill set is the most important in determining the starter. I think that's probably where the questioner was trying to head. Rich took it in a different direction, his own direction, and rant number two ensued from Rich.
1: Get a chance to win.
2: And break that down further, like in terms of like...
1: That's Coach Rob, Coach Rod's feeling at that particular time. I mean, what do you mean?
2: I know,
1: like,
2: we're not going to get it
1: like,
2: today.
1: Okay, this guy's the best guy, he starts. That guy's the second best guy, he's a second. What does that entail? Whatever I think is that's the best about. You know what I mean? Like, let's start over. Like, I'm not into feelings. You know, I'm not into, like, you know, what everybody, I don't care if anybody else, I don't need to tell anybody. In fact, I think it's kind of intriguing if people want to know, like, maybe you want to find out who's going to start, buy a ticket and come to Great Mountaineer Field. You could tailgate in the blue lot. What time's the first game? Noon? You could tailgate to 12:58, but make sure you get in time because at 1 o'clock we might be kicking off or kickoff return and we'll see who runs out there. I'm going to know before then. I may know before I tell the coaches and the quarterbacks. I may know right now. Probably do. And I knew you guys wouldn't have the scoop. And I like you guys. I really do. But I ain't giving you a scoop. So, yeah, keep coming back. Come back to the next media opportunity. And you still won't know.
3: Can you talk about some of the reasons why you don't like to give that scoop out? Like, in terms of, like...
1: Tell there are people like you to ask the question. I want it to bother you. I want you to stay up at night. Wow, is Coach Rod going to tell me today? Because if he don't, my life is miserable. But if he tells me today, I will sleep so much better. Oh, that just gives me reason. I'm not meaning to torture you, but that's... Okay, that gives me more reason not to tell you.
3: But is it like a strategic advantage against...
1: No, it ain't. Not really. It's not. I mean, people say, oh, if you know who this quarterback is. I mean, obviously, if they're completely different guys... You prepare defensively, probably different. But when they're all of our guys, like I said, all of our guys run all of our plays and they're very, very similar in just about everything, it doesn't make a big advantage. So like you said, like, you know, so it doesn't make a difference. Why don't you go ahead and announce the guy? I don't feel like it today.
0: I don't feel like it today. He said I might already know.
4: Yeah.
0: Okay, so there it was. That's basically just for comedic entertainment for the show tonight. I don't know if there was a lot in there. He did say, we cut it out there, one little football thing he did put in there. He did say, at times, to continue on that different skill set, he said sometimes you will put in a package of plays.
4: Yeah.
0: And he said they will start to determine out everybody, each quarterback there runs every single play. And now starting with the scrimmage, now they'll start to package it into like, all right, if it's Scotty Fox, what package of plays does he run best? If it's Mike Hawkins, what does he run best? If it's Jahron Hughley, what's he run best? So he did get into that a little bit. It did circle back to an actual football answer there that they will start to do that, what they run best as they move forward.
4: And have that ready. And, then, you know, again, I don't know if they're in a situation where they'll put a package in exclusively for a guy to run once a game.
0: Yeah.
4: You know, I don't know. I think... You know, and he talks at other points that, you know, if he's got two, he'll play two. But I'm not certain that he does that, at least at the beginning of the year.
0: Agreed.
4: I just don't feel that right now.
0: No, I sense that the hope is a guy takes this and is really successful and goes, and that's your guy. That's your guy barring injury. So we'll see from that. All right, last one. You got it back on track. You started it by asking him about travel, which veered him off course. You brought it back on course by then asking about the kickers. Not something we've talked a lot about. Here's Rich talking about the kickers on the team.
1: That's one position that we're still, I mean, you talk about legitimate competition. You know, Big Jack's got the strongest leg, but Nate, from down there at Fairmont, he's done a great job. He's been really consistent. And Peter is the new guy. He was banged up most of the summer, so he's kind of catching up, but he's competing with the two. But, you know, it's probably right now, like if you would ask who would kick the 35-yard field goal right today, I'm not being coy. I really don't know. I mean, it's one of the three. it's wide open.

0: competition. So I'm going to try to put them under some maybe little pressure situations the best you can in practice. And this is what I'll do. I'll have them all have a competition, and you guys will be tied to one of them, and whoever the loser has got to do push-ups or up-downs or something. Then you'll be like, don't start this guy. He maybe do 10 push-ups. Like, I can't move for a week.
1: I know tomorrow's the scrimmage, so they didn't do a ton today, but it was obviously a decent day at practice.
2: Yeah.
1: He was in a comedic mood today. Kickers are interesting. Jack Cassidy, he's a big dude.
2: Yes.
1: And that ball booms off his foot. That's one of those, like, you go to batting practice to listen to the sound. You listen to the sound when it's coming off his foot. He can really boom it. Nate Flower really impressed last year too. And is right in the mix. I think he's right there. That he wasn't being coy or funny like he was with quarterback. He's legitimately needing somebody to step forth there and determine who's going to be the kicker.
2: Just trying to read the tea leaves. And again, we didn't see him kick today, but we saw him in the spring as well. But Cassidy's the fastball guy, right? I mean, he's got the big leg, but you're not quite certain always where it's going to go. He looked actually pretty good in the spring in that regard, but I think that's still a concern. Flower, I think, and Rich said it, has been their most consistent. And then Notaro is just a guy who hasn't kicked a lot here just because of injuries. Had it in the spring and had it much of the summer as well, and now is just starting to get back into a groove. So it is still a competition. And, you know, even last year they had a couple, and that switched mid-season. So you can't say from day one, here's your guy, and okay, next 12 games, here's what you got.
1: No.
2: Game three could change.
1: Well, and he says, I mean, he's just going to play you, right? It's going to be week to week. You're going to have to keep your job and perform each week, or someone else is going to be in there. So there's the update on the kickers. All right, we're behind on a break. Let's get that in when we come back. More sound. Couple players straight ahead. Cam Cook, Jameer Latimer. We'll hear from them next on the CityNet statewide sports line.
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0: Welcome back. Sitting at Statewide Sports Line continuing. All right, Greg, let's just jump right in this, but I want to provide a little context. This is Rod Smith, cornerback's coach, and he was talking about, this was a pretty wild story, and it had some twists and turns in there, but the subject, let's set this up a little bit before I play the clip. The subject is freshman Vincent Smith. So give us a quick background on Vincent Smith. He's not a guy we've talked a lot about over the last couple of weeks, but he was a highly thought of recruit. Give me the quick overview of who Vincent Smith is and what he brings from a football perspective.
1: Big and a very highly thought of recruit. He's a native of Florida, but played his final couple of high school seasons in Chicago. Big corner, physical corner, and is highly thought of. Didn't enroll at WVU in January, just came here in the summer. So he's still a newbie in terms of getting used to this thing. But, boy, just looking at him on a hoof, you can tell he's a guy with a future.
0: Yeah, physical, measurables, yes. Right? Really impressive. All right, so here's Rod talking about him and adding a little twist to his story there that Coach Hunter just provided. Rod West.
2: Vincent has a great story. Comes from a tremendous family, a hardworking young man. I'm sure y'all notice his size as well. He's pretty big. You know, he's about 215 right now. Extremely athletic, fast. He's going to be a great player. And I think he could be one of those guys, too, in time, who can serve in a multitude of roles for us. So we're going to be excited to see how the season goes for him. I know he's going to probably contribute on special teams early. And hopefully at some point throughout the season, he can be contributing on defense as well.
3: You mentioned the story. Like, there's a lot you can go into there. But, like, his measurables were pretty impressive, but like he's moved around a bunch too. Like, what about his story gets your attention?
2: So Vincent's uncle, who came on an official visit with him, he's a producer with Tyler Perry Studios. I don't even know. Are y'all familiar with Tyler Perry? Do y'all know? Okay. All right. So for me, that's fascinating. Being from the South, Tyler Perry was huge as I grew up. So I was kind of starstruck by that. His mom, she travels around the world. So Vincent, basically, last couple of years of high school, you know, he's been pretty much at home by himself, doing a lot. So very mature. Every day in the recruiting process, he was so unusual for most 17-year-old kids. He'll go to school, he'll have a job, and then he'll drive an hour away to do DB training every day. Every day, you know. So to me, that was very refreshing. You know, I think a lot of guys you recruit now is about, you know, they want the attention. What can you do for them? Vincent was always a hard worker, you know. So it was hard to get a hold to him sometime because he may be either at work or training until 10 p.m. But every day, he showed that maturity level and we've been pleased to have him.
3: His 40, his bench, all that stuff was, like, pretty well known back then.
2: 4.42?
3: Yeah, 4.42. Yeah. So were you eager to, like, hey, is this real or is this, like, recruiting hype? Like, how did you, like, blend fact and fiction, I guess, or sort fact and fiction?
2: Okay, I'm going to tell y'all the secret. A lot of people don't realize this. So he went to, I think it may have been, like, an Under Armour or Rivals camp. He ran a 4.42. And the card, they give him all a card that said 202 pounds. It was a typo. He weighed in at 220. But nobody knew that. So for me, I was like, I want to keep this quiet because if you can find a kid that's 220 pounds, that strong, that explosive, to me, I think big picture, you know, in a few years, that kid's going to be 240 pounds and he's going to be hell on wheels. You know, what position that is, we'll see. I hope he stays at cornerback, but he's a naturally big kid. And I think at some point you're just going to see him get bigger, stronger, faster, and just continue to grow. But we're excited to have him in the program.
0: Well, that's pretty wild. Like, I didn't see Tyler Perry coming up in today's press conference, No. Number one. And then he drops in there a typo

0: may have helped you get him, because he's right. You 220, you're running a 4.4. That, like, there's people coming.
1: Yeah, all over the place. I hate to break it to Rod, but if he ends up at 240, he's not going to be coaching him at cornerback. I mean, he's going to be playing, but he's got safety linebacker written on him. But, I mean, again, this is what you want in the development stage, is a young kid who's got great potential. How much he contributes this year, we'll wait and see, but you could see the growth available to that kid.
0: Yeah, and some of the stuff off the field in terms of punctuality and being on top of things and organizing your schedule, all that plays in. So I thought that was interesting. Rod had a bunch of other things to say. You'll play more of him on Sunday Night Sportsline coming up, but I thought that was a fascinating story in a couple of different angles. Let's get our final break in now. When we come back, we'll give you a little Cam Cook and Jameer Latimer straight ahead on the CityNet Statewide Sportsline.
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0: Welcome back. 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All right, let's slide in a little bit of, let's do Jameer Latimer first, Coach Hunter.
1: Yep.
0: Let's get a couple cuts from him. He's an impressive dude, and he's a guy that brings some, so he's a nice, how do I say this? He's got a little bit of all of this. Comes from Jack, so he's got some Jack State experience with Zach Alley. Sorry, don't turn me on there. With some Zach Alley experience, but he's also got some Power Four experience, played at Wisconsin in the Big Ten. So he's got a little bit of it all. You're expecting a lot out of him this season. He's impressed early in camp, and I thought it was a really good interview to boot on top of that.
1: Oh, absolutely.
0: So first part of this, let's get a, he had a couple fun answers here. I thought the first one was, how different is –

0: is his position, is this position for him, playing what he is in this West Virginia defense.
1: He was a corner at times at Jacksonville State. Now he's playing, it's your nickel slot, which is almost a hybrid linebacker at times.
0: Yeah, so how different is that for him?
2: I say it's different in the fact that is you can do so many things. Like you have to be so versatile in that you have to play man. Sometimes you may have to fit the run. You may have to blitz the quarterback sometimes. You may have to go and play some safety in the post and get in the half field. I think the versatility is what makes it more so different than just the typical like DB stereotype. Yeah.
0: Thoughts?
1: Yeah, very insightful from a guy. And again, he played some of that at Wisconsin last year at the nickel, so it's not his first time in there. But certainly, that's a major playmaking position because they require you to do a little of everything. And,
0: that
1: is typically one of the positions. You're going to get to do everything. You're going to have sacks. You're going to have interceptions.
0: Yeah. So he's a guy you're going to see making some plays here. I thought this was I think you asked him this about his brother.
1: Yeah.
0: So Amari Latimer, we've talked more about Amari than we have Jameer. Amari, obviously the freshman, highly touted freshman running back that looks no more like a freshman in college than I do. Big dude, 230 pounds, can run. I'm really excited to watch him in game action, but it's Latimer against Latimer.
1: Yeah.
0: Both wearing the same number mm-hmm. one against number one. You asked what happens when you go up and butt heads against your brother. Who wins that matchup?
2: To be honest, not that much. It's been times where I've had to hit him, but maybe like two times this fall camp. I don't know. Not that many, though. It's surprising.
1: Who wins? And when you go head-to-head against him and, I don't know, just a tackle, does he ever get by you?
2: Nah, he can't get by me. Can't let it happen, big brother.
0: I don't know if Amari saw that, but I'd like to have some eyes on the scrimmage tomorrow. If one comes up against one right there, what happens?
1: You'd have to think. That was fun.
0: I will say, fun personality. I love it when those guys come out and they're smiling, happy like that. Yeah, that's a nice pickup. The Latimer family. We've got the Hawkins brothers.
1: Yep.
0: And we've got the Latimer brothers here. So we've got some brothers that are going to be making a difference.
1: Both offense and defense that you figure are going to match up against each other at some point in time. And at some point, a nickel is going to hit a running back. I mean, that just, goes without saying. So there'll probably be times tomorrow. But Amari probably has 40 pounds on his big brother.
0: There's no question he does, yeah. All right, let's get one more in here. I want you to hear from Cam Cook talking about, and again, he was a guest on Three Guys Before the Game, part of our summer series. So if you want more from Cam Cook, you can go back and listen to that. I was blown away how in-depth he got on some of his answers. You can tell this is not only a super smart young man, but a guy that takes this seriously, this craft seriously. He's not here just putting in some time, hoping he has a good couple years. He is straightforward and knows what he wants to get out this season. The question posed to him in this particular answer was about the portal, and when he entered the portal, what was he looking for? What did he know about Rich's offense? Why was it West Virginia that was his choice?
3: He basically told me, he didn't really have to tell me, but just look at all the past schools that he's been at and how he's ran the ball then, and then him having old Trickett, Coach OT before, and then him coming back now, just knowing that what kind of offense I was going, like, get being brought into, or what kind of offense he was going to run, really fit my play style. So I'll just say that was more like the talk of, like, the talks that we had between each other.
4: What's so new on this place as compared to, whoever else?
3: I think it was more, one of the things that sold me the most was how hard everybody's working here. Like, it's not if we're going to run the ball, then it's, like, it's hard edge. Like, we're going to be, like, tough. Everybody's going to be tough. Everybody wants to win. Everybody's going to do whatever they can to win. Like, we straining through fall camp. We strain through spring, winter workouts. But you can tell, like, the environment here is different. So, like, I think that meant a lot.
4: Where does money come into the equation? I mean, how important does that become?
3: Money?
4: Yeah.
3: I'm really trying to be somewhere where I know I can advance my play style, better myself to get to the next level. So this was being able to do that with West Virginia. I felt like that was

0: was like the best place for me to be able to do that.
1: You know, he went further in that answer on Three Guys with us, and we talked about it at the time, Greg. He gave Trickett there, as he called him, old. You got old Trickett, young Trickett there is yep. what they're doing with Travis. He mentioned how important Rick Trickett was in the decision, that was one of the primary factors. He knew how good the offensive line would be.
2: Yep.
1: And for a running back, that was one of the things that Cam said. I went, okay, this guy knows how this thing works. He wanted to be somewhere that had a good offensive line with a great offensive line coach, because that's going to help him more than anything. And so you heard him allude to that right there. So smart guy.
2: Your question was how many yards
1: yes.
2: he was going to get this year for West Virginia to be successful. You gotten some texts on that.
1: Got one that says here, 1,000 plus, says if Cam can stay healthy all year, they should be able to make a bowl. Can't express the importance of a good offensive line performance. Agree. We agree. Cam agrees. Charlie from Midlothian weighing in. Inexact science here, inexact data point, but he gives us EA Sports has Cam rushing for over 3,000 yards and winning the Heisman Trophy. He goes, let's hope.
2: Like that one.
1: I'll take two. I'd take two, let alone three.
2: Might as well push the envelope.
1: Texter says, this is a pretty good one. I giggled at this after the cheeseburger rant. Texter says, the Burger King has spoken. let's see. What's another one here? We'll get a couple in. Update on Geno Smith, apparently out for the preseason game tonight for the Jets. He's not okay. playing. Which first preseason game for this? So a lot of those guys. What's another one? Based on your observations, who's faster in pads, Scotty Fox or Hawkins? Hawkins.
2: Yeah.
1: Hawkins can scoot.
2: Yeah.
1: He's one of the faster guys on the team. Yeah. Scotty's fine Scotty's, speed. You saw him take off last year on that and had a couple big long runs, including early, but that's not his game. Is not straight burner speed.
2: No,
1: Hawkins can go.
2: Hawkins can go.
1: Yeah,
2: so. I'm not gonna say he's Pat White like some others have put out there in terms of speed. Maybe Pat now, but not Pat then. But he can go.
1: Yeah, agree. What about punter? We didn't get a punter question off. You saving that for next week?
2: Well, there's only really one. So in Brian Hansen, and he was third in the nation in punting last year at Colorado State. I will get that in there. Just a, how's he done? But he better be good because there's no option.
1: Let's put Jack Casty back there, see if he can boom one of those off his leg. All right, did we cover everything tonight, Coach Hunter? I'll say again, if you want to hear more sound from each of those interviews, you guys will play some more of that second hour on the Sunday Sports Line.
2: Yeah.
1: If you want to catch up. And again, another plug going back on Three Guys before the game. Cam Cook was wonderful this summer. If you want some more in-depth answers Cam.
2: He was excellent today, and I know he was excellent on Three Guys. So always like it when you get a guy that obviously is very insightful of his craft.
1: Yeah, he's on it.
2: Yeah.
1: He's on it. I'm excited to finally watch him take the field. I do think the surprise with him might be, I think he's faster than what people are thinking. Yeah. I think he's going to give you a little more speed than what we may be anticipating.
2: Yeah, because my anticipation is he's not a burner, but
1: I think he can scoot a little bit.
2: Yeah.
1: Yeah. I mean, he's not Noel.
2: Yeah.
1: He's not Steve. But I think he can scoot a little bit. So, something to keep an eye on. All right, first scrimmage coming up tomorrow. We're back on Monday 6:06. Greg back with Travis on Sunday for the Sunday Sports Line. We'll do it all again next week, getting a week closer to kickoff. Thanks everybody for all the texts all week. Enjoy your weekend, and we'll catch up soon. See you.
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6: To the Supreme Court. I'm Lisa Lacera, Fox News. President Trump wants the court to overturn an appeals court ruling that orders construction to stop on the $400 million, 90,000 square foot White House ballroom.
7: The president's solicitor general argues the injunction issued by the lower court is extraordinary and unlawful as it halts construction on an integrated military complex, including a secure ballroom space vitally required by national security. A group of historic preservationists conservationists are suing to stop the project, arguing it needs congressional oversight. A split 3-judge panel agreed, but put its ruling on hold for 2 weeks to allow for an appeal.
6: Fox's Jared Halpern at the White House. President Trump downplaying concerns about the months-long deployment of the USS Abraham Lincoln after reports of supply and morale on board. The

0: Lincoln has been in the Middle East for 9 months.
1: That ship is moving right now, or very shortly, and it's being replaced with another very similar ship.
0: The USS George Washington is heading to the Middle East from the Pacific. War Secretary Pete Hegseth claimed the concerns have been misrepresented. Luigi Mangione has pled guilty to federal stalking charges in the killing of UnitedHealthcare CEO Brian Thompson in 2024.
2: Mangione admits he emailed UnitedHealthcare's leadership, posing as an investor, tricking them into sharing the location of its investor conference in New York City. As Mangione confessed, Brian Thompson's wife took deep breaths and wiped away tears. After the hearing, Mangione's lawyers continued to defend him, even mentioning his supporters while making no mention of the Thompson family.
0: Fox's Brian Ennis outside Manhattan federal court. He faces life in prison on the federal charges as Mangione's lawyers are now seeking to dismiss the state case against him on double jeopardy grounds. He's pled not guilty on the state murder charges. 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
0: A New York City jury has convicted a former police officer in a chokehold case.
15: Following more than 2 days of deliberations, a jury convicted NYPD officer Omar Habib in a July 2023 chokehold incident. Habib was fired after being found guilty of second-degree strangulation, third-degree assault, and using an unlawful method of restraint, and faces up to 7 years in prison on the most serious charge. Prosecutors say he was responding to a call where a drunk and disorderly man resisted arrest when he put the man in a chokehold so tight it cut off his breathing and he passed out. Habib becomes the first NYPD officer to be prosecuted since the department banned the restraint tactic in 2020 after the death of George Floyd in Minneapolis. In New York City, Tanya J. Powers, Fox News.
0: President Trump imposing a 100% tariff on drones and drone parts imported into the U.S., citing a national security threat. He's also putting 25% tariffs on smaller drones and adding tariffs on drone parts imported from the EU, Japan, South Korea, and Taiwan. Ash spewing from Mount Etna forced the closure of Sicily's largest airport for the fifth consecutive day.
14: Catania's airport is going to remain closed until early Saturday because a mere 20 miles away, Mount Etna continues to spew ash. Saturday also marks Italy's Ferragosto holiday that marks the height of the summer holiday season when millions of Italians get out of the city and flock to the sea and the mountains. Etna is the most active volcano in Europe and often interrupts flights. But experts say this time it's different because the ash emission has been so persistent. The closure has forced planes to be rerouted to other airports on the island, which has pushed up taxi fares and car rental prices. It's the longest emergency since 2002. Gianna Gelosi, Fox News.
0: California lawmakers have killed a controversial plan that would have allowed grizzly bears to return to the state one day. I'm Lisa Lacera. This is Fox News.
4: WHIS weather.
16: A stationary front will stay parked overhead. We also have low pressure over the area and a lot of humid air. Showers and thunderstorms are likely for the overnight hours. We'll be in the upper 60s. Watch out for some areas of heavy rainfall. More rain and thunderstorms expected most of the day on Saturday. And we're going up to about 80. Scattered storms around on Saturday night. Upper 60s on the low. And then a few more showers around on Sunday. Mid-80s. I'm meteorologist Steve Hamilton from the Cole Chevy Body Shop Weather Center.
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is here. 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

0: 877-381-3811, 877-381-3811. Let's cut the brass tacks right away. We have elections coming up, and I want to start focusing a little bit more on that as well. Harry Enten, the data analyst over at the Constipated News Network. Let's just take a listen, and then we'll comment. Go ahead.
1: But one thing that has stood out to me as we've been watching these numbers and who's winning these primaries is just the turnout period from Democrats.
2: It's been absolutely bonkers huge. So I went ahead and I tried to tally up all of the turnout so far in the primaries. If you thought the Michigan Senate poll was bad for Democrats, the turnout numbers in the primaries are very good news for Democrats. What are we talking about? This year across all the primaries, it's 25 plus million so far. You go back to 2018, which was a bonkers year for Democrats. For the entire primary season, it was just 23 million. So Democrats are already running ahead of where they were in 2018, which was a year in which they did extremely well in the House races, not nearly as well in the Senate races, but that map was tilted against them in a way that this year's, simply put, is not.
1: So the president quotes you a lot. I mean, if you're the White House or Trump's political operation and you're looking at those numbers, what are you seeing so far?
2: I'm running scared. You know, look, the numbers don't lie. I tell it like it is. Whatever the numbers say, that's where I go. You see that turnout high so far on the Democratic side? That, to me, is emblematic of a president of the United States who is deeply underwater. And it matters, because if you look over history, right, you go back to past midterm cycles. You go back over the last 20 years. Which side had the higher turnout? Every single time since 2006, that side went on to win the U.S. House of Representatives. These numbers matter.
0: Look, I'm not going to candy coat this. He's probably right. The numbers do matter. We don't have a lot of time, but I do think we can push back. I think a lot that can't really be determined by polls, and we know how inaccurate they are, but let's not bet on that, okay? Or the type of candidates we have, the type of candidates they have. This is a big issue. These national polls, they don't really tell us what's going on in individual states, obviously, and certainly not in individual congressional districts. And so they have perhaps some utility, but they're not the end-all and the be-all. Would I rather it be the other way around? Of course. But you know what, ladies and gentlemen? Getting elected is about doing things that need to be done. We needed to make sure the Iranian Nazi regime didn't get nuclear weapons and didn't shoot intercontinental ballistic missiles with nuclear warheads on them at us. And that's very important. And this president's the only one that

had the guts to do it in half a century. He deserves credit, a lot. And more than from history, he deserves credit today. But we have a problem when we have these pseudo-conservative, woke-right, neo-fascist isolationists who are out there condemning what the president is doing without condemning him personally, but some do as well. That undermines support for the president. We now have this push by so-called national conservatives. It's not new. Paleo-conservatives, the Buchananites used to do this, but others, urging and urging and urging over again the abandonment of core conservative traditional Reaganite principles. And they insist on government intervention. Now, let me tell you something. It was announced in the last 48 hours that we are now close to a $50 trillion debt. You know how we were talking about 40 trillion, 39 trillion, now it's close to 50 trillion. It is literally unimaginable. Now, numbers typically go, you know, over one's head or through one ear and out the other. Okay, great. What's for dinner? But understand what I'm saying here. Because great empires, great republics, they will fall when it comes to this kind of debt. And remember what I've always told you and what I've written about. That's on budget debt. They do not acknowledge, our government does not acknowledge the off-budget debt, like what we owe Social Security recipients, what we owe Medicare recipients, what we owe in federal pension payments, and so forth and so on. The only entity even close to having this kind of information on the books is the post office. And people mock the post office. They laugh at the post office. I don't know why. The truth is that they are required, the post office, to keep their total debt on their books. So the pension payments that they have to make and have to make in the future are on their books. Just as they are with every single private company. Every single public company has to acknowledge its obligations, whether they are today or tomorrow or 10 years from now, because it impacts the public's knowledge in a capitalist free system of how healthy that company is, whether you want to invest in it or not. It's on the stock exchange and so forth. Some are, some aren't, but you get the point. Well, the federal government doesn't do that. The federal government doesn't do that. And so the $50 trillion is the tip of the iceberg. It's literally 3.5 times bigger than that. It's more like $300, $350 trillion. Well, our economy only creates, give or take, $20 trillion a year. And now we have these pseudo-conservatives, I call them socialist light, woke right, who are out there pushing this agenda. And I have to say that it's appalling. It's appalling. They're playing right into the Democrats' hands during the election. Right into the Democrats' hands. Because if I'm a Democrat, I turn around and what do I say? The Republicans say we need more government. Well, they're in charge. Where's more government? Where's the intervention to help younger people, to help the middle class, the working people? When you surrender your principles, what are you? Your principles are needed more now than ever. They're needed more when you're fighting these dark forces, whether it's economic or national security or what have you, than when things are going so perfectly well. Now, what would they say to the president today? What would they say to the president today? Trump urges Americans to accept higher gas prices as he escalates Iran rhetoric, quote-unquote, AOL. They would be attacking him, trashing him. I would think the vice president, who's at complete odds with a statement like this, based on what he said the other day. How do we square these things? Well, the president's right.

0: The president's right. The socialist light, pseudo-conservative, woke right types are wrong. You create growth. You create wealth. And you urge and find ways for your children and grandchildren. Or you find ways as a government by changing your regulatory policies, by encouraging more freedom, more competition. That's a way the government can intervene. But you don't create more programs. And what are these programs? I've asked repeatedly. Here, I've asked repeatedly. Online, give us your program. Lay out your plan. What is it? What is it that's going to make life better? Maybe we can agree on some of these things. Maybe they're more market-oriented. Maybe they're more economically rational. It's okay. But they don't. They don't. I'll be right back.
1: Mark Levin.
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0: remember what I said. I said some of this has to do with the selection of candidates, right? Well, Michigan, the Democrats, by the barest majority, selected a America-hating Marxist Islamist who hates dogs and cats, who hates you, Mr. and Mrs. America, who hates Jews and the state of Israel, despite his effort to retreat. He was a very contemptible and evil person, in my humble opinion. He's their nominee. Mike Rogers, a right-of-center Republican, who served in the military, who served in the FBI, who served on the Intel Committee. I think he was chairman for a period of time. But a very decent person who would make a very good senator for Michigan. How are those two going head-to-head in the election? Cut 20, go.
1: In Senate, Rogers versus Elside. Look at this, a new Fox News poll. Rogers is actually up by 4 points. He's up by 4 points. It's close, but a Republican is ahead in Michigan. And why? Why? What is going on? Look among independents. Rogers actually leads by five. This is extremely unusual because across the political map, as I was looking at these different Fox News polls, I couldn't find another example where the Republican was actually leading among independents. And it turns out that candidate quality may, in fact, matter, at least in terms of how voters see it, because in this same poll, the Democratic candidate for governor was ahead. So this is unique to the Senate race, and it is quite a troubling result for Democrats and quite a heartening one for Republicans.
2: So do you have a sense then, Harry, of what it is that is contributing to this, the struggles, right, that Abdul al-Sayed is? Is it that Rogers is a stronger candidate, or is it that al-Sayed has more issues for voters to deal with?
1: It is all about Abdul al-Sayed. He is a weak candidate, at least by the metrics that we normally look at. And you can just take a look here. Okay, the net favorability rating of the Dem Senate candidates across these northern battlegrounds. You'll notice there's only one candidate, Wren, one who has an unfavorable rating higher than his favorable rating, and it is significantly higher. Look how far underwater Abdul al-Sayed is. He is 13 points underwater under their Lake Michigan. My goodness gracious, Troy Jackson in Maine, he's at plus one. You got Sherrod Brown at plus four in Ohio, and Josh Turek in Iowa way above there at plus 18 points. This is extremely unusual. Again, across the map, Democrats have done such a good job recruiting candidates who are well-liked by the voters. Again, I looked at all the Fox News polls. All the Democrats were above water except for Abdul al-Sayed, and he is 13 points underwater. This is all about Abdul al-Sayed being a weak candidate, at least in the minds of the voters.
2: And so then just putting that in perspective, too, in the state of Michigan, this is, I mean, you touched on this, right? But this is especially important when you look at things in the state of Michigan.
1: Yeah, okay. So you look at this first slide, right? You see that Mike Rogers is ahead right by 4 points. Well, I was interested because I couldn't think of another example where you actually had a Democratic candidate who was down at least 4 points.

0: 4 points in a Senate poll in Michigan. And it turns out for this entire century, Abdul Al-Sayed is the only one in a poll that meets CNN standards for publication. This is extremely, extremely, extremely unusual. Abdul Al-Sayed breaking records in the ways that you don't want to. In fact, he is the first Democrat down by this much, as I said, in a century since 1994.
1: Okay, but you know what? You got to always fight in politics like you're behind. Just like you do in military operations. You can't get cocky because your opponent, the enemy, they're constantly scheming. They're constantly strategizing. And that's how presumed winners can lose. That's how. You've got this Governor Andy Beshear, Democrat, Kentucky. You know, they keep trying to build this guy up like he's some kind of moderate. He's no moderate. He's a leftist. Again, he dresses himself up from time to time as a moderate, but he always shows ankle. It's like Josh Shapiro in Pennsylvania. He always shows ankle, too. I don't know of any real moderate as a Democrat governor. I know one moderate as a Democrat senator, and that's Fetterman. Obviously, we don't always agree with some of his domestic positions, but so what? He's a Democrat, and he's a very decent man. He's a very moral man. But here's Governor Andy Beshear of Kentucky, who was on MS Now today. And I want you to listen carefully to this. And he's being questioned by Peter Alexander. I didn't know he worked for MS Now, but then again, I'm not an expert on that network. I thought he used to be a newspaper guy. Cut two, go.
2: Oh, there are concerns within the party about this division between the progressive and more moderate wings. Do you worry that some of those more progressive, those farther left candidates right now will alienate independents in states, including yours?
3: Well, everybody out there has to get out and earn it. You have to win an election. You don't just get it because of the party that you're a part of. And the Democratic Party needs to be a big tent party where people can have disagreements on how to reach a solution. But let me tell you, differences within the Democratic Party are a lot smaller than the differences between the Democratic Party and this current Trump-run Republican Party.
1: Hold on there. Hold on. I barely heard that, but I got it, which is this. The guy says the differences between Democrats and Republicans are much bigger than the differences between Democrats and Democrats, like the Democratic Socialists of America. Let me tell you something. If that's true, that underscores a point. Hi, honey.
4: Hello.
1: Hello. Now I've lost my place, Mr. Producer.
4: Sorry.
1: I'm watching my...
4: You said something about the difference between Democrats.
1: Well, we're going into
4: socialists.
1: A commercial. Yeah. I was just pointing out that if this guy Beshear, the governor of Kentucky, really underscores my point. There's not much difference between the communists in the Democrat Party and the Democrats. There's a lot more difference between the patriots in the Republican Party and the communists in the Democrat Party. We'll be right back.
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1: You know, ladies and gentlemen, I did something a day or two ago. And I feel like I need to keep taking a shower. It's so disgusting, perverse, is what I read. It's the ethics report, the official Congressional House Ethics Report on Matt Gaetz. I know he has a TV show on some network, I honestly don't know which one. It's very low rated. I'm sure he has some following out there, everybody does. But I read this report. And maybe I'll read it on air at some point, just so you know. He's out there trashing the president's decision to take on Iran. He's out there effectively undermining our troops in the field, on our carriers, on our destroyers, in our jets and our bombers. He's a coward, as you can imagine. He doesn't attack the commander-in-chief who made the decision to go to war. He attacks those of us who support the president's decision, like millions of you. And he spends all day online. He's not some

18-year-old or 16-year-old. No, he's a grown adult. And he's online all day, all night long. And he spends most of his time attacking people. Now, you would think a man with an ethics report like that, about how he paid for sex, how he had sex with a 17-year-old and how that came about, that's the most disgusting thing of all. Allegations of using drugs, and on it goes. It is embarrassing. You know, this is a guy I used to like, guy I used to support, used to think he was really sharp in these congressional committee hearings, a great debater, and then I said, wow, this guy has two personalities. So he resigns from the House of Representatives, hoping beyond hope that he can convince enough of his colleagues then not to release the report. That is, to vote not to release the report. The problem is, one of the members of the House said that Gates had come up to him with pictures of naked girls on the floor of the House, or something to that effect, and was bragging about his accomplishments. It may be the DHS secretary when he was a House member, I don't recall. I mean, I can dig it up, and so can you. The guy has not turned over a new leaf. He's still pathological, in my humble opinion. He's very angry, but he still completely lacks morals and a character. Or should I say, as a character, just the wrong one. So he's out there flopping around on the internet like a flounder, blowing smoke, if you get my drift, waving around shiny objects, calling everybody neocons, everybody who supports the president and what he's doing, calling them Israel firsters. So in addition to everything else, he's effectively supporting the enemy, the Iranian regime, and undermining the commander-in-chief. He sounds like Van Hollen. He sounds like Bernie Sanders. He sounds like the radical leftists, because he's an isolationist. He hates the state of Israel, hates it. And he's part of this Tucker Carlson, Marjorie Trader Gang Green, that whole crowd. Have you noticed how perverse these people are? Have you noticed how dishonest these people are? How many of you would do what this man did? And then he's an elected official. And he's born into an extremely wealthy family. His father's very wealthy. Born into a wealthy family. It's like Tucker Carlson. He's born into a wealthy family. His father, his father's second marriage is to one of the people who inherited part of the fortune, to the Swanson frozen food family. He went to the finest schools, private schools, and yet he could never really get over great point average, Carlson, by the way. He was born with a silver spoon in his mouth. And now he's got a burr up his ass. Well, I don't know how that works, Mr. Producer. But this guy Gates, I mean, if you ask people about Gates today, they don't even know who he is. He's a blip on the public scene. He actually didn't do a damn thing as a congressman to improve the lives of you, Mr. and Mrs. America.

0: of the middle class, nothing. Literally nothing. Didn't get any legislation passed. He was busy, you see. It's kind of in between his extracurricular activity, I suppose. He was a House member. I don't know exactly how the timing lines up. It really doesn't matter. But if you don't believe me, that ethics report is online. It's online. You can read it. And you will be shocked. You don't need to read the news stories about it. You certainly don't need to listen to him, because he'll deflect. One of the things he said is, I didn't have due process. I didn't have due process. He could have made himself available to the Ethics Committee, and they could have deposed him. He didn't, to the best of my knowledge. But this really wasn't about due process. He wasn't being charged with a crime. Congress doesn't charge people with crimes. He says, yeah, well, I wasn't charged with crimes by the DOJ either. That's right. Most of these things are state-related. Statutory rape, that's what he did. The drug use and so forth will be more local and state. But that's all beside the point. He did what he did. That's why he resigned. It was his choice to resign. Or the House members were going to expel him. So he resigned to try and get ahead of it. And then he resigned to try to prevent the release of the report. I only point this out because he's now undermining the commander-in-chief, the commander-in-chief's decision months ago to take out this Iranian nuclear threat. I believe we should be rallying around the president, and these guys are giving aid and comfort to the enemy, to this vile Islamist regime that has killed and maimed thousands of our fellow Americans. And I'm tired of it, whether it's him or any of the others. You see what he's doing, Mr. Producer. You even responded to him once, didn't you? Very, very evil person. Very, very evil person. And now he's trying to sabotage the war effort. Now he's trying to sabotage the president. Now he's trying to sabotage our military. Trash talking in the most vile ways. Individuals who support the president. And in the case of Jews, like me, he's claiming that, of course, we're Israel first and all the rest of it. These are the blood libels that you get from Klansmen, neo-Nazis, Islamists, and Marxists, and woke Reich neo-fascists. That's how they conduct themselves. And he does this as a smokescreen and as a diversion from his own perverse, vile conduct. I mean, he was a man when he did these things. He was a public man when he did these things. And when you read that ethics report, ask yourself, would you ever do anything like this? Any of it? And what kind of a person does? And then tries to use his office to prevent the release of the investigative report because he doesn't want his constituents to know, because he wants to be reelected to the House. And then he resigns. He resigns hoping that they won't release the report publicly. Very sick. Very, very sick. Psycho, in my humble opinion. I didn't mean to spend a lot of time on this, but this guy's bouncing around. He doesn't sleep much. I hope he's okay. I'll be right back.
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headlines may change, but that doesn't mean what's going on the ground changes in the Holy Land in Israel. 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

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President Trump in Garden City, New York, campaigning for Blakeman for Congress, who would be a great governor, as I've gotten to know him much better. Reuters, the president on Friday urged Americans to accept slightly higher gas prices at the cost of preventing Iran from obtaining a nuclear weapon, and he said he would soon declare the Strait of Hormuz a U.S. territory. That's not a bad idea. Now, that said, we had the vice president the other day basically telling Will Cain on Fox, but he has said it elsewhere, it's time for the free market types, and I paraphrase, to stop throwing around phrases like the market system and so forth. We need a plan to help younger people. And that's how you keep them away from socialism. And so those of us who are sort of Reagan types on the economy, Milton Friedman types, traditional conservatives, and support the president's massive tax increases, massive regulatory control, and so forth. You know, we're questioning what the Veep said and what some other people say, and that's what you do in a free society. It's okay. And so there's a whole group sort of a thuggish, socialist, light, pseudo-conservatives who are out there saying, you must be a neocon. Is it a neocon to be a Reaganite, Mr. Medusa? People are sick. They don't even know what it means. But this is a debate we're going to have, whether they like it or not. People like me are not going to be silenced, whether they like it or not. No amount of phony intimidation is going to have any impact, period. Our principles, yours and mine, Mr. and Mrs. America, our principles haven't changed. I just told you we have nearly a $50 trillion debt. That'll blow out your pension. It'll blow out Social Security. It'll blow out Medicare without changing anything. It'll blow out your income, your paycheck. It'll ruin everything. And these fools are talking about more government. More government. The problem is too much government. So let's have that battle in the primaries. I'm all for it. We're going to, whether they like it or not. So the president makes this statement, and I'm thinking to myself, will the vice president now condemn the president for the statement the president made? Of course not. Of course not. And yet, the statement that was made contradicts, I think, what the Veep said and what some others are saying. The president's being realistic. A lot of the costs that are imposed on our citizenry, you, Mr. and Mrs. America, have nothing to do with the President of the United States. Look at your housing costs. The biggest cost you have other than your mortgage is your real estate tax, the tax on your home. That's all local. That has nothing to do with the federal government. That has nothing to do with the President of the United States. There's not a damn thing he can do about it. Well, he actually did something to try and help you. He increased the deductibility of the interest on your mortgage payments, depending on your income. The Democrats actually voted against that big, beautiful bill, which included that provision. He has tax cuts,
tax cuts across the board.

0: 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And people who go to California from other parts of the country, they see it. They are stunned by it. 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You have higher electricity bills up and down the East Coast in New England. 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
5: Says Iran is being badly defeated. I'm Lisa Lucera, Fox News. President Trump with that statement during a speech on New York's Long Island.
6: Pretty soon I'll be declaring the Hormuz Strait a territory of the United States.
5: The president saying no ships get through the strait unless the U.S. wants them to, and he again said Iran should not be allowed to have a nuclear weapon. A Kentucky woman in federal custody after authorities say she vandalized the World War II memorial in Washington, D.C. Melissa Farris remains in custody.
7: This happened yesterday on a busy day in Washington, D.C. with hundreds of tourists around. Park police were called to a report of a disorderly woman. They found bubbles in the World War II memorial. They believe some kind of cleaning agent was dumped into that. They found foam in the fountain area and found the phrase, quote, clean hands, dirty dollar sign, meaning money, in spray paint.
5: Fox's David Spahn. This comes weeks after President Trump claimed the reflecting pool was vandalized. Charges against the former Olympian accused in that case were dropped. What could have been a mid-air collision between two American Airlines jets avoided in the Phoenix area after a quick-thinking air traffic controller realized they had the same call sign.
8: Referring to one plane as American 2482 on the arrival and the other American 2482 on the departure, making sure they didn't get too close to each other. The controller said he had never seen two planes with the same call sign nearly merge in the same place at the same time.
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